0: Someday, Langley in here, the top stories. 25 years after the 9/11 attacks, and some people say the memories are still fresh. Robert Ryan was on the 74th floor of the South Tower, saying the 25th anniversary is emotional for him.
1: One thing to remember that 9/11 wasn't just the day. For some people, it lasted for years. The struggles and getting back their lives, whether because they lost a family member or they were there that day. The impact is everlasting.
0: Looking at the Freedom Tower, Ryan says the area's renewal gives him chills. A Schenectady County jury has convicted a man of intentionally damaging his family's Niskayuna home by setting a fire inside it 4 days before Christmas 2023. 54-year-old Michael Indarshan was found guilty of third-degree arson. Judge Judy is retiring after more than 30 years on television. The longtime TV personality, whose real name is Judy Scheinland, says her series, Judy Justice, will air its final episode in October. Next news in 30 minutes. The Capital Region's breaking news. Traffic and Weather Station 103.1 and 810 WGY.
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4: The WGY Yankee Weather Forecast, clear and very cool tonight. The low dropping down to 48. Sunny to partly cloudy. Nice Saturday, the better of the weekend days, the high 76. Humid and warmer Sunday, couple of showers and a thunderstorm. Cloudy to start, then clouds and sun for the afternoon, the high 82. Sunny to partly cloudy, pleasant and less humid Monday, the high dialed back to 72. From the WGY Weather Center, I'm meteorologist Jason Caterina.
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17: Jesse Kelly Show. Let's have some fun on a Friday, a glorious Friday, an Ask Dr. Jesse Friday, and we have so much to get to. Obviously, your questions are incredible. Economic questions, political questions, people happy with me, people angry with me. Some woman says I'm hateful. Surprise, surprise, she's a dirty foreigner. All that. We have communists mocking Charlie Kirk. Should we ban Sharia law? So much more coming up tonight on the world famous Jesse Kelly Show. But I thought it was probably appropriate to talk a little bit about 9/11. It is the 25th anniversary of the towers coming down, of that terrible attack on our country. And last night, got home from work and I had to go do something with Aub. We had to go run to the store and do an errand real quick. We were in the car on the way to the store. And she said, tomorrow's 9/11. And I said, I know. And she said, I'm assuming you're going to do a big thing about it on your show. And it gave me a moment of pause. And I said, well, I'm not sure. She said, what do you mean you're not sure? You have to. And here's what I told her. I'm not sure that I'm pleased with the way our, in fact, I'm very much sure that I'm not pleased with the way our country responded to 9/11. And I like talking about that day to honor the victims and to honor the heroes. And to, I like that. I think that is important. But by now, just look, I'm just bearing my soul to you here. You don't have to feel this way. At the age of 45, 25 years later, I am honestly pretty angry about what our country did in response to 9/11. I am. And I know everybody says I'm a jerk and whatnot. And of course, that's very true. But 3,000 dead Americans and we massively imported millions of Muslims afterwards? What is that? What is that? I don't even have to go into all the GWAT stuff. What are we doing? And now I have to sit and hear GOP politicians stepping up to the microphone saying this stuff.
18: And we are not waiting on Washington, D.C. We will fully ban Sharia law in Texas.
17: No, you won't. No, you won't. Not if you keep allowing mosques to be built and not if you keep allowing Islam to spread across Texas. You won't ban Sharia law. Even if you do, it won't matter. I got this email and I'm going to read it to you. Jesse, my husband is a retired NYPD sergeant who was one of the brave cops that was at Ground Zero with one of our personal dogs. I was in Manhattan that day and experienced the terror and mayhem. My husband is now sick with COPD and other 9/11 related health issues, but I'm grateful he's still with us. We were watching the ceremony at Ground Zero when Mamdani was shown, and I hit such a level of anger that I cannot put it into words. How 25 years later, New York City elected an America-hating, anti-Semitic cop hater is beyond infuriating.
13: his phony presence honoring the victims, including the cops. It absolutely makes my head explode. Her name is Sherry. I'm going to play this. And it's a little long, but I'm going to play it. It's not too long. A widow was speaking today at Ground Zero, and I thought this was pretty powerful.
19: But for 25 years, administration after administration, including leaders in front of us here today, chose to protect the Saudis instead of standing with the 9/11 families. They withheld evidence. They vetoed JASTA. They broke promises, both public and private. It has been one betrayal after another. President Trump can still change that. Tell the Saudis to stop lying. Tell them that if they want to be friends with the USA, they cannot continue to deny all of this, all of the pain, all of the destruction that we have all been suffering through. Vice President Vance, thank you for being here today. Please carry that message back. Stand with the families. Stand with the survivors. Stand with Americans. As my husband Tom would have said, that is always the right thing to do.
13: You can hear the bitterness in her voice. I'll tell you, I was on a text message exchange this morning with Marine Corps brothers of mine, guys I was in Iraq with, and it was about 9/11, where we were that day, all that stuff, and it didn't take long. You could hear the bitterness. You could hear it. This is a day where we honor those who fell. We certainly honor the heroes who charged into danger. We should remember that terrible day. But 25 years later, I look at how pathetic we actually responded to 9/11, and it drives me crazy. Back to the lady's and the lady's question, you know, she's looking at Ma'am Donnie 25 years later. How could New York City elect that America hater? Okay. You know, I grew up in Bozeman, Montana. Well, I moved there when I was 10 years old, Bozeman, Montana. And it was always a little bit of a hippie town, but it's 30,000 people when I grew up there. It's certainly not big. For Montana, that's a good size, but not big at all. We had a Taco Bell, but no Red Lobster, right? And very, very safe place to grow up and very affordable place to grow up. We had to move around a lot because we didn't have a lot of money, so we lived all over town. 10 houses in 10 years. You know that? That's a lot of packing. 10 houses in 10 years. Pack and move and pack and move, pack and move. But I have such fond memories of this little place and that little place in that town. Fast forward to today, and I go back, and the libs and the money found Bozeman. I was told, have not confirmed this, but I was told by a reliable source that the average home price in Bozeman, Montana now is $1 million. $1 million. Who can even afford that? $1 million home. It's dirtier. Homeless people around. Lots of homeless around. Crime starting to seep in, starting to seep in, starting to spread around. My hometown is not what it was. It's not today what it was. Now, first of all, let's acknowledge this. Today, because Bozeman has changed, that doesn't change the fact that when I was there, it was a wonderful place to grow up, to be raised, hunting, fishing, being an idiot out there, floating rafts down the Madison River. It was a wonderful way to grow up. Just because some of those things are gone now, that doesn't change the fact that it was great at that point in time. Speaking about New York City, yes, New York City is radically different now, due mostly to the mass importation of foreigners into New York City. It's dirtier, crime-ridden. Even the hot dogs suck now for the most part. Yes, it is a disappointing version today of what it was. But that doesn't change that 25 years ago, in the wake of something so unspeakably horrible, New York City, man, did they do our country proud. And New Yorkers, did their country proud that day. I'm not telling you not to lament where it is now. You know, I lament where Bozeman is now. I'm not telling you not to do that at all, but I am saying we can and should remember the times that were better. New York City was better. New York City, New Yorkers. You know, everyone likes to think about them across the country as snobby. Honestly, that's true lots of the time. They like to think about New Yorkers as rude, and there's no question. That's true lots of the time. Walk down New York City, all you hear is horns, people screaming, and drivers giving people the middle finger. But 25 years ago, when something horrible happened that nobody saw coming, New Yorkers stood tall. They supported each other. Americans stood tall, supported each other. And I think we can pause for a second and acknowledge that's pretty great, right? And I also think that before we get into the changes of New York and Bozeman and everything else, probably appropriate to play Taps for All the Fallen.

0: Rest in peace, all of you. All right. Couple more things on the changes that we're seeing and what's that actually about? Before we get to that, remember that on that day, Steve Siller, fireman, strapped on his gear. He was not on duty. Grabbed his gear, strapped on his gear, and ran through the tunnel towards the towers, towards the danger to help others and save others. And Mr. Siller lost his life that day. His brother started an organization called Tunnel to Towers because of what Steve did that day. And he has dedicated 25 years to helping widows and orphans left behind. 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T2T.org. We'll be back.
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4: It is the Jesse Kelly Show on a wonderful Friday, and Ask Dr. Jesse Friday. And so let me wrap this up here. First of all, I do want to play a little bit of Trump's 9/11 speech from today. Trump always does this stuff. It's one of the things I really appreciate about Trump. He does patriotic events, patriotic things, honoring the military, honoring. He does it really, really well. It's one of his specialties. You know, Trump can drive you crazy a million different ways, put something dumb on social media, but on a big moment, 9/11 anniversary, you get really good stuff from him.
16: No one can ever prepare for a day like 9/11, but we can always choose to be the kind of nation the world saw in those days after. We can build families like the Stackpoles. We can raise our children to know that their country is good, that their fathers are brave, and that our flag is a symbol of justice and freedom. And we can be a nation whose heroes are not fanatics for an abstract cause. They don't even know really what they're doing. But the kind who race into buildings and give their lives on a Tuesday morning for strangers they've never met, people they didn't know, gave their lives. And we can fill the lives of our children with light and love that will sustain them against any trial and transcend any darkness whenever that darkness may come.
4: Pretty good. Now to the changing of America. You know, this lady addressed, hey, New York City, now they, 25 years later, you elect an America hating Islamist communist. How could that be? Remember something. If you took the pilgrims, the people who originally landed here from Europe, England mostly, they originally landed here from England to carve out a new life for themselves, live the way they wanted to live, worship the way they wanted to worship. And you fast forward, you know, through the generations and get all the way to the founders. If you take all those people and you had them instead land on Madagascar, you know where Madagascar is? That huge island off the coast of Africa. You took all those people, exact same circumstances. You had them land in Madagascar. The pilgrims landed in Madagascar to live, work, and worship as they saw fit. And then you fast forward all the way to the founding fathers. They look around and they say, I like this

place. We're going to make a free country here. Here's a constitution. The government can't do this and can't do that. You're meant to be free. Do you know what a wonderful place that would be? How's that humanly possible? Madagascar has nothing in common with the land of the United States of America. It's tiny compared to us. It's an island. It's on the southern freaking hemisphere. How's it possible that it would be the same? Because a country or a state or a political party, a church, synagogue, Chris, whatever, it's not the land. It's not the oceans and the skies and the building and the drywall. It's the people. The people are what make America. America is its people. It's not mountains. We have mountains. We like mountains. It's not Tennessee. We have Tennessee. We love Tennessee. The Smokies. It's not California. It's not the Ozarks. It's not South Dakota or North Dakota. America is the people inside of it. And those people would have created a great country anywhere they went. And that leads me to this point. If you change the people, America's gone. Gone. You can't take barbarians from all over the globe and bring them into wonderful America and have it remain America. And companies and countries and football coaches and all kinds of people have lied to themselves about this for a long time. And this lie always goes something like this. We can bring anyone in here and make it work. Be like me and Chris and Corey decide we're bringing somebody in. And you know what? We don't even need to do interviews. We don't need to talk to him or meet him. Bring in anybody. We've got such a good system in here. We'll make anybody a star here. That's not true. That's just not true. America is its people. And if you change its people, America ceases to become America. That's why Mamdani is now the mayor of New York City. Let's move off this, talk about other things. Before we do that, let's talk about you and your pain. Your pain, I know it holds you back. I know that you don't do things you want to do because it hurts. Look, that's very common. I would like to do this. I would like to get up and go for a walk, but my foot hurts. I would like to be able to go fishing. Wrist is always bothering me. 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All right? We'll be back.

0: Countrywide News, I'm Dave Lingley, and here are the top stories. Friday was a day of holding ceremonies and moments of silence on this 25th anniversary observance of 9/11. Events around the Capital Region included a first responders tribute service held at St. Luke's Church in Schenectady. Various local governments, including the City of Amsterdam, Rensselaer County, and the City of Troy, also hosted events. First Assistant U.S. Attorney for the Northern District of New York, John Sarcone, met with members of federal law enforcement and Jewish community leaders in preparation for the forthcoming Rosh Hashanah and Yom Kippur holidays. Safety and security were issues addressed. Due to rising crude oil prices and the ongoing fighting between the U.S. and Iran, prices at the gas pump are continuing to rise. AAA figures show the average price for a gallon of regular gas here in the Capital Region is $4.28, up a nickel from last week. Next news in 30 minutes. The Capital Region's breaking news, traffic and weather station, 103.1 and 810 WGY.
1: The WGY AccuWeather forecast, a clear and quite cool tonight as we drop down to the 40s with the low of 48. Sunday to partly cloudy. Saturday will be the better of the weekend days, the high 76. Sunday, humid with a couple of showers and a thunderstorm. Cloudy in the morning, then clouds and sun for the afternoon, the high 82. Sunday to partly cloudy, pleasant and less humid Monday, the high 72. From the WGY Weather Center, I'm meteorologist Jason Caterina.
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0: the Jesse Kelly Show on a fantastic, wonderful Friday. And Ask Dr. Jesse Friday. Remember, you can email the show, jesse@jessekellyshow.com. All right, so Jewish producer Chris was just lamenting during the break. Well, not lamenting, he was just observing that today, 25th anniversary of 9/11, it seems like there's more anger about the Mamdani stuff. Not just Mamdani, but about that kind of spit in America's face stuff than he remembers. And that's because there is. Now, why is that? Well, here's the explanation. I told you in the opening of the show that I was unsure of how I was even going to address it today because of, not saying I'm right about this, not saying you need to share this, my own bitterness. My own bitterness about America's response to that day. I know I'm not alone. I know that I'll get emails disagreeing with me on that, and that's totally fine. You email me whatever you want. You can have your own opinions. But I also know, I'm sure they're already coming in, I'll have emails of saying, that's me. That's me. I'm angry. I'm angry. I'm angry. And the anger is not subsiding. The anger is not subsiding, and here's why. In the wake of 9/11, there was an intentional conquest that was brought to the shores of this country. The Red-Green Alliance launched a conquest of the United States of America. Now, that conquest has not been successful, by the way. However, it has also not failed. They have conquered many, many things. And the good people in America, wherever they are, in New York or California or Texas or Wyoming, wherever they are, the good people of America have had to listen to crap like this for 25 years.
1: You said some people did something, and he put it right there on his T-shirt. Mm-hmm. Do you understand why people found that offensive?
2: 9/11 was an attack on all Americans. It was an attack on all of us, and I certainly could not understand.
0: Some people did something. It's been the conquest. Remember, you don't just conquer a place. Go. How many stories have we told about conquerors, various conquerors throughout history and their conquests? They don't walk in and conquer a place and then just put up some new drapes and walk away. They put up statues to themselves and they tear down your statues and carry them off. That's part of conquest. And we see it happening all around us, and it drives us crazy. And I wanted to play something for you. It popped into my head. It's going to sound totally unrelated, but before I get to the email and this lady, she's really mad at me. Lots of people get mad at me. Remember, we were just talking about how a country is its people. And you can't just switch out the people and have the country remain. Also, do you remember that long history episodes we did on the Rhodesian Bush War? That wonderful country created in Africa. Wonderful, thriving, modern country. And then the communists, the black communists all over Africa, supported by the Russian communists and Chinese communists, launched a years-long guerrilla war into Rhodesia in order to have them be in charge of it. I want you to listen to this because I found this on YouTube of all places. Don't ask. I was just going down a rabbit hole last night. This is an interview of a lady. She's sitting in Rhodesia. So you're going to have to deal with the accent. She's sitting in Rhodesia. She's being interviewed about Rhodesia. And she's going to speak very frankly about what you can't just give black Africans the majority rule here. Because that I want you to listen to her and what she says. I know a lot of this isn't PC, but this is Rhodesia in the 70s, where she was quite frank and honestly, knowing what we know now, quite prophetic. A country is its people.
3: We are known as the Manigam.
0: That was the wrong one. This one.
4: Built up our home in this country, and we like it. It's an absolutely wonderful country. And why should we just hand it over to the black Africans when we've worked so hard to accomplish everything that we have? I mean, 80 years ago, when the first European came to this country, they were savages fighting each other and whatnot in tribal warfare. And I mean, the European has brought them up to what they are today, and still they are spending a lot of money on their education and housing and all this type of thing. And if only they would work with us, they could eventually get up to our standard.
5: You think that will happen ever?
4: Well, it depends on the African themselves, whether they're prepared to do this or not. I can't say if they will. They seem to have this thing in their heads at the moment about majority rule, and Ian Smith is not going to give it to them. So they're going to have to either agree to live, you know, and learn and become like the European is now, or else there's most probably going to be a war.
5: Imagine that there's going to be a war. What are you going to do, you and your family?
4: Stay here and fight. What else is there to do? There's nowhere to go, and we don't want to leave this country. It's a very nice country. And after all the things we've built up here, why just hop out of the country and leave it to the African to take over and just bring down again to what it was 80 years ago? Because this is what will happen. They won't build up the country. They'll bring it down. They have to have European supervision, you know, somebody that can tell them which way to go.
0: Boy, that's pretty bigoted, right? Except she was right about all that. Every single word of it. They had to have that supervision because they couldn't do that on their own. Instead, they launched a war, took it over, and now Zimbabwe, now it routinely appears on the crappiest country in the world lists of various kinds. So I got this email. Lady's mad at me. Canadian gal, she says, hello, I came here with a question for you. Genuinely wondering how the people you love reconcile the man they know with the contempt you broadcast about the people you don't know. I had a moment today listening to you, as I'm only able to listen to talk radio, whereby I wondered how it might go for you if one of your sons married an Indian girl. A while back, you said Indian food was filthy. You know, life does have a wicked little sense of irony that way. Also, it's Slovenia, not Slovenia. I don't know what she's, whatever she said. This is one of these people, and I don't have any idea what her ethnic background is, the religious background. I don't care. Matters not to me at all. Don't care what she is. One of these people who's been raised to believe that all cultures, all people, they're all equal. They're all equal. They're all the same. We're all exactly the same. And that's why it doesn't matter. Just bring in as many people as you want from Pakistan and Canada will remain just the same. Bring in as many people as you want from China and India and Afghanistan and America will remain just the same. But that's simply ridiculous. And it's not even close to true at all. A country is its people, and all cultures and all peoples are not equal. Not equal at all, not even close to being equal. And if you find any of that offensive, that's just too bad. And in case you're wondering how the people in my life reconcile what you hear here, you're getting the PG version here. What version do you think the people in my life actually get when the microphone's off and I'm not subject to FAA regulations? This is as nice as it gets. Oh, FCC, that's right, not FAA. You never know, Chris. I might be training to be a pilot, for all you know. What? I could do it. I'm not sure what the eye test requirements are for pilots. Something happened today. Talk about it in a moment. Let's talk about preborn first. Let's talk about saving the lives of unborn babies. There's really nothing else we can do that's as blessed as that. That's what we're supposed to do, because babies can't fight for themselves. Unborn babies have no voice, none. And we have created such a culture of death in this country where so many people just think, just kill it, just kill it, just get rid of it. It's inconvenient, it's expensive, it's this, it's that. But that is a life, a God-breathed life. How do we convince that mother of that? Well, this part is simple. 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That ultrasound costs $28. It's Mother's Day month. 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We'll be back.
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0: It is the Jesse Kelly Show on a wonderful Friday. All right, so something is happening, and I'm pretty sure God is punishing me. I have a lot of things he could and should probably punish me for over my 45 years, but one of the things is I have for a long time had a deep, deep love of Helen Keller jokes. They're just, what, Chris? I can't help it. But, hey, what's Helen Keller's dog's name? What? Anyway, stop. I love Helen Keller jokes, but those are terrible jokes. It's terrible. I think I'm about to be blind. You remember I was complaining about having to go get updated glasses? That was, what, 6 months ago? Maybe a year ago? Well, I was on vacation, anniversary trip, and I noticed my glasses, I mean, things are clearer when I put them on, but they're not that clear. I know, Chris, I know. So finally, I told Aubrey when we get back, I said, hey, baby, I think I got to go get them looked at again.

0: said, all right, go get him checked out. Got him checked out today. Doc just gives it to me right between the eyes, and she says, I feel like I just saw you. Like, yeah, wasn't long ago. And then she turns and looks at all the test results and stuff like that. She's like, yeah, they're definitely worse. If they're going this fast, I'm going to be Helen Keller. There's no question about it. I don't even know what to do. That's one. Two, you know, it was hilarious today. I'm so glad this happened. We'll get back to the Ask Dr. Jesse questions in a minute. Jewish producer Chris and degenerate producer Corey had to get performance reviews at work. They had to sit down and get performance reviews. For one, I'm a little upset that I was not the one giving out performance reviews. How's that possible, fellas? Because let me tell you what, I've got some performance reviews for both of you. All right, I've got a laundry list of things we could go over, but I was sadly not consulted. And then Chris asked me, when's yours? I've never had one. What, Chris? That's not very nice, Chris. Chris said that's because they only give them to full-time employees. No, I've never had one because I don't need one, Chris. I am an A-plus in virtually every single category. 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And you know how I know that? I graded myself. That's how I know that. I gave myself a performance review, and I found myself to be outstanding. Jesse, I will definitely not be voting for any commie Democrat, but from my perspective, Trump seems to be offering more and more socialist suggestions, making my support for him tenuous. Tenuous is a great word. I need to use that. Hey, he said paying parents to stay at home, using government money to fund child savings accounts, offering to buy portions of private companies. Not only are these plans socialist, they're also invitations for fraud. Trump seems to be creeping that way too. So, okay, comments. All right, let's talk. Let's talk about this. First, Donald Trump, let's talk about his background and what he believes. Donald Trump has never, ever pretended one time to be a constitutional conservative, a fiscal conservative, in the traditional way that people on the right would think about that. Now, that may be how you think, and it's how I think, right? But Donald Trump has never claimed to be that guy. One time, Donald Trump doesn't stress about debt and things like that. He just doesn't. His whole personal background before he got into politics shows that. All these bankruptcies and stuff like that, debt is an asset. You take on some debt, maybe it works out, maybe it doesn't. Yeah, oh, well, we went bankrupt. Take out another one. That kind of fast and loose real estate business world stuff, that's how Donald Trump has lived his entire life. Donald Trump also never lied to you or me about that and tried to claim that he's Milton Friedman or any of these other people. That's not who Donald Trump is. Donald Trump approaches government as if he's the CEO of a business. So sometimes, honestly, lots of times, that has worked out great. Trump will look at a problem. Okay, you're fired. Move that around. Do this. Let's do this trade deal. Let's do this or that. And when he does those things, we step up and we say, yes, it's so nice having a businessman as president who knows what he's doing. That's wonderful. However, there are times, and there always will be, there are times where that lack of a constitutional conservative background it's going to burn us because he's not looking at it in that way. For Donald Trump, the election right now is quite simple. He has all the poll numbers to show this. Someone emailed in whining about this. I'll actually get to that in a minute. But yeah, emailed in whining at me about talking about this stuff. But Donald Trump knows that the midterms are going to be rugged. He knows that. They are. I don't know how bad, but they're going to be very, very rough. Trump knows it. He has all the poll numbers. He shows it. They're going to be rough because prices are still high. and people are dissatisfied with everyone in the government, they're going to be most dissatisfied with whoever's in power. That just makes perfect sense. All right, so we got all that. That's just a fact. People are angry. They're angry about the affordability of things. Oh, and by the way, not to be too much of a Debbie Downer, due to some events going on in the Middle East, Iran, with the Houthis and whatnot, we don't have to go into nerdy details. It looks like prices are probably going to go higher. Diesel just crested $6 a gallon. It looks like prices are going to go higher. All right. What do you do then if you're Trump? Well, for Trump, I'm not telling you this is how you should think, but I'm explaining what he's thinking. For Trump, this is a very, very simple equation. If people are angry and unmotivated because of prices, gas prices, grocery prices, things like that, they're angry at Republicans for these things. In Donald Trump's mind, his job is to create some sort of incentive to get them to go vote for Republicans in the midterms. Period. In his mind, that's his entire job. Create that motivation. In an effort to create that motivation, he's going to say things like, I'm going to mail everybody a $5,000 check. You can stress it or not, but that's all you're seeing here. All right? All right. Someone's mad at me for talking about this stuff. Talk about him in a moment. Before we get to that, that leads me perfectly to this. Are you a man or a woman? And when you hear things you don't like, do you want that person to shut up? Or do you accept basic criticisms and choose to improve? 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It means your T levels are dangerously low. 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You need a male vitality stack from Chalk to turn that around. Clinically tested, 20% increase in your T levels in 90 days. 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We'll be back. Something else.
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5: WGY News, I'm Dave Lingley, and here are the top stories. Friday was a day of holding ceremonies and moments of silence on this 25th anniversary observance of 9/11. Events around the Capital Region included ceremonies hosted by the Mechanicville Fire Department, the Hoosick Falls American Legion Post, and an event jointly hosted by the Fuller Road and Colony Fire Departments. The state is taking steps to provide additional support for the victims of 9/11.
6: Governor Hochul has signed three bills aimed at and supporting 9/11 victims, first responders, and surviving family members. The focus is on preserving eligibility for retirement, workmen's compensation benefits, and extending the filing window for National Guard members. 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
5: First responders rescued a man from an overturned SUV Thursday in Brunswick. The SUV was leaning against a tree and near a small stream on South Lake Avenue in Pickering Lane. The man was not hurt. Next news in 30 minutes. 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
7: The WGY AccuWeather forecast, clear and very cool tonight. The low dropping down to 48. Sunny to partly cloudy. Nice Saturday. The better of the weekend days. The high 76. Humid and warmer Sunday. Couple of showers and a thunderstorm. Cloudy to start, then clouds and sun for the afternoon. The high 82. Sunny to partly cloudy. Pleasant and less humid Monday. The high dialed back to 72. From the WGY Weather Center, I'm meteorologist Jason Katerina.
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0: Full Friday, another hour of the Jesse Kelly Show. So we have all kinds of things going on this hour with your questions, and they are simply freaking amazing. Everything from Mexican restaurants to politics to Democrats. Who does hand out these talking points from the hive mind? Someone's mad at me. All that. So much more coming up in the second hour of the Jesse Kelly Show. Let's get to this guy who's mad at me. Subject to this one is you. Jesse. I can't be the only one that's sick and tired of you telling us how bad Republicans are going to do in the midterms. Why do you get such a kick out of doing that? I realize that you're way smarter than everyone else. That's true, Chris. But your show is gaining zero votes for the Republican Party. Is that your intent? All right. So, let's chat. You know the old trope, which is obviously very, very true, about kings sometimes losing their mind after they've been in power for too long. Power corrupts, absolute power corrupts, absolutely. You've heard these kind of things. You know the old trope about celebrities. Some dude will be a normal dude, maybe an athlete or an actor or something like that, living a relatively normal life. You know, he changes tires, he lives his life the way you do, and then boom, rich and famous. Soon, or some years down the road, he's just a jerk to everybody. He's a snob, thinks he's better than everyone, ends up saying and doing all sorts of stupid things. What's going on there? Well, what's going on there is actually a very, very human thing. It's an extremely human thing, and we're all at risk for it. You are, and I am, and Chris is, and everybody is at risk for this. And here's what the risk is. When you are young and poor and kind of stuck, you are going to be surrounded by people you don't want to work with, you don't want to go to school with. I mean, school is a great example of this. You're going to be in school with people you don't like. But as you get older, maybe more established, you have choices you will get to make in life. I'm going to work here. I'm not going to work there. I'm going to live here. I'm not going to live there. And if you always choose what you want, and I'm not telling you not to, you can eventually create a bubble for yourself where you don't have anyone in your life who challenges you at all. That's a very, very human thing. And so kings, why do they end up losing their minds and making horses senators? Because they are so powerful, so isolated. There's not a single person in existence to say, hey, Claudius, bud, come on, pull up a chair. That's the stupidest thing I've ever heard in my life. This is going to get you assassinated. What are you, an idiot? We can't do that. There's no one there. That celebrity who's a snob now. Everybody who could have said that in their life got cut off or fired. It's all yes men and yes women and you're perfect. And so they say something crazy and there's no one, nobody to say, don't say that. Don't do that. Bud Light. The Bud Light thing is actually a great example. Companies do this. With the red-blooded American base of a beer company, of Bud Light's base, that's obviously the huge majority of any American beer company's base. How in the name of anything could a tranny ad make it through the idea phase, let alone all the way through the idea phase to the point where they aired it and they're losing billions in the market? How is that humanly possible? Here's how. You put enough people into place throughout the company where nobody was left to step up and say, hold on. We sell our beer to football fans. We sell our beer to MMA fans, UFC guys. If you run an ad with a tranny, that's going to get us slaughtered online. And we're going to lose sales. No, we're not doing that. That's really stupid. In fact, who came up with that idea? I want to make sure that person's fired. That person was gone. They weren't there. They didn't work at Budweiser anymore. Ad goes out, billions of dollars lost. Back to the email. What you want, you who complain to me. What's funny is I talk to you all the time about voting for Republicans and why I think that's important and how I'm voting in the midterms, all kinds of positive things like that. But what you want is a very human thing. You want me to sit here every day and only tell you everything's good and everything's good and everything's good. And here's what's ironic about that. If I did that every day between now and November, everything's fine. The poll numbers look great. We're going to kill it out there. If I did that and then we got crushed in the midterms, slaughtered, you actually wouldn't even be mad at me. You wouldn't email me and say, Jesse, you were dishonest. You said we were great and we got, you wouldn't even be mad at me. Why? Because you're one of those people who wants your butt powdered for you all the time. You don't want dad to tell you to do better while you're riding the bike and you won't fall. You want mommy to bandage your boo-boos and tell you you did great. I'm not your mommy. I'm your daddy. When my sons were young and they had to go to the doctor's office and it was the day they were going to get shots of various kinds. You need a shot for this or a shot for that or whatever the case may be. My wife would sit there and rub them on their back and tell them, honey, everything's going to be okay. And when they would ask me, and they would, dad, is this going to hurt? I would say, oh yeah, it's going to suck. In fact, this might be the most painful shot you're ever going to get. So you know what? Better get your mind right now and buck up and get ready because it's going to hurt. I'm not saying I was right and she was wrong. Both are necessary. But what you want is your mommy all the time. I don't do mommy radio. Gas prices are high. And let me make this down as simply as I possibly can because I'm your dad. Gas prices are high. They're getting higher. The most accurate election indicator in the history of American politics over the last 100 years is gas prices. If gas prices are high, the party in power gets slaughtered. If gas prices are low, the party in power will get rewarded with another term. Democrats know this. Republicans know this. That's why Joe Biden drained the oil reserve leading up to the midterms, because he knew $4 a gallon was going to get him massacred during his midterm election. That's why it happens. Right now, diesel is $6 a gallon. We are going to take a vicious beating in November. Unless that changes. And look, for Trump to come out and say this, that tells you it's not going to change by then.
1: Shortly, but right after the election, because they'd like to have it that way, but right after the election, oil prices are going to be tumbling downward. They're going to be tumbling down, and we'll get them down, I think, for gasoline, we'll get them below $2 a gallon.
2: But not until after the midterm.
1: I think it's going to take a little bit longer than the midterm. And
0: you know who the Houthi rebels are? Let's just stay with me for a second. I'm not some expert on the Houthis, but I know a bit about a bit. They're a rebel group in Yemen. Now, I say rebel group. They're probably more powerful than the Yemenis. Is it Yemenis? Than the Yemen government. They're probably more powerful than the government. That's why the government hasn't been able to get rid of them. They also have been given a decent amount of modern weaponry through Iran. You know, Iran gets stuff from Russia and China. So they're not as primitive as you might think. We've talked a lot about the Strait of Hormuz and how it's a critical choke point where goods have to flow through. Oil has to flow through, right? But there is actually another choke point in there. We don't know to what extent yet because the reports are just coming in. But we do know to some extent today or last night, depending on what your time lag is, the Houthis seized the second choke point. The Houthis are working with the Iranians right now against Saudi Arabia, against their. Remember that workaround to the Strait of Hormuz Saudi Arabia was working on, that pipeline they were working on? Yeah, they blew it up last night. Gas might be $5-6 a gallon by Monday. I'm not saying it's going to be, but already crude prices are up today. Now, I am going to crawl across broken glass to vote for Republicans and beg my friends to do the same. I would encourage you to do the same. But if this situation remains, It's inevitable. It just is. What do you want me to do? Lie to you? Is that what you prefer? Again, great news. I've told you this before. A lot of radio stations out there, a lot of political talk radio. I almost guarantee you, if you change the channel, the next guy up, he'll lie to you. Everything's great. Everything's perfect. It's perfect. Everything's the best. I'm not your mommy, though. I'm all out of baby powder. Sorry. Here, let me give you this right between the eyes, too. If you're paying big wireless, you're paying a company who hates your guts. Do you know that? If you are paying one of the big wireless companies, you are paying a company that uses your money against your country. 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They just got quieter about it because they watched what happened to Bud Light. My money goes to Pure Talk. I spend a fraction of what you spend, and I'm on the same towers. 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My company hires Americans. Americans who speak English. You want to switch? 10 minutes on the phone speaking to a pleasant American? Dial #250 and say Jesse Kelly. #250, say Jesse Kelly. We'll be back.
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0: on a fantastic, wonderful Friday. Ob got mad at me when we were on vacation. I forgot to tell you this story, Chris. So we were in this cab. We were heading somewhere. I forget where we were heading. In this cab in Slovenia. And all these Slovenians, they all speak English, and they speak it pretty well. Apparently, they have to take like 10 years of English in school, so you really can function pretty well over there. And driver's talking to Ob, and he asks her, hey, do you speak any other languages? And Ob said, I speak a little bit of French. Well, I piped in, and I said, I speak a little bit of Spanish. What are you making that face for, Chris? I said, I speak a little bit of Spanish. And Ob jumps in right away and says, no, he doesn't. He's lying. He doesn't speak any Spanish at all. And the driver looks at this green building and he says, Jesse, what color is that building? And I said, verde. And he turns around and gives me a fist bump. Ob was so upset that I proved her wrong that I'm bilingual.
1: Buenas tardes.
0: Now, by the way, I say everybody speaks English. There, sometimes things can get a little lost in translation. Would you like an example? Here it is. Slovenia is famous for its caves. I don't mean a little cave you're crawling through. I'm talking these gigantic things you could drive a freight train through easily. 150, 250 foot ceilings. The cave in Lord of the Rings is more similar to these caves that are in Slovenia. They're enormous. There was a river running through one of them. And we're walking through this gigantic cave, just seeing the sights, and there's this river down below, and the path we're on is carved into the side. We're not like on a bridge, we're on like carved into the side of the mountain as we're walking through this cave. And we come across this bridge, this intense little bridge, and it's way up high, and we walk across the bridge, and the guide who's telling everybody everything says, she turns to the group and she says, you know, as you can see, we can't drive heavy equipment in here. And she looks at the bridge and she says, so I mean, things like this, they require a lot of hand jobs. That's what she said. And Chris, don't laugh. We don't mock other people and the fact that it's lost in translation, Chris. I was just relaying how she explained it. And the second she said it, Ob was in front of me, and Ob turns around and holds her finger up at me and said, just she mouths the words, don't you dare. And I said, Princess, what? What would I even do? Or what are you talking about? Hey, Jesse, you don't really see why this murdering monster's trial is a national spectacle? Oh, this is about the Clancy trial, in case you missed it. I said, I mean, I didn't necessarily say exactly that. What I said was, sometimes there's a trial that captures the nation's attention, and it doesn't always make logical sense why one trial does and the other doesn't. Like, the Clancy stuff is, it's just horrible. As horrible as it can possibly get, but those things happen all the time. They just do. Mothers killing their children happened. It happens all the time. Why does this one capture people's imagination versus other ones? Anyway, that's kind of what I said. But the guy goes on to say, I don't see how it's possible that you could seat 12 jurors without at least one commie woman on it. There will never be a murder one conviction. There are hordes of commie women outside the courthouse protesting the fact that she's even on trial. It's just another chapter in the communist movement trying to destroy our country. He says his name is Eric. Okay, well, we can have this discussion. First, let's focus on the trial aspect, not this one specifically, but in America, as we have discussed, the people have changed over the years. And in the last probably 20 years, not for the better. That doesn't mean you have gotten worse, but it means we've brought in more foreigners, one, and two, we have

0: really, really ramped up the communist propaganda on our domestic communists. And the result is that we do now, at least for the time being, doesn't mean it's permanent, we do have to share a country with animals. I mean, I'm not even trying to be mean, with people who have the moral framework of an animal, of a wild grizzly bear. Just listen to this. This person, I don't know when, she stopped being human a while ago.
1: He actually said one day in the end, well, why don't we have the judge come in and read it again? And we were like, no, we have it in front of us. We don't need that. And we would highlight it. And, you know, so-and-so, this is the definition of reasonable doubt. But he had the hardest time getting off the fact that Lindsay viciously killed her children.
0: He had the hardest time getting off the fact she viciously killed her children. That lady, she doesn't think Lindsay Clancy is not guilty. She openly acknowledges that she is quite guilty. But she still wanted her to walk free. I'll play you this. This is from Oprah's show today.
2: And the other thing that I would just be remiss to not say is I hope this never happens again. We know statistically it really will.
3: It will.
2: I want us to have the same passion for people who don't look like Lindsay, who don't have her same access. Yeah.
0: That's a black woman saying, I hope when a black woman butchers her kids, we can rally behind her too. And the crowd cheers. Let's talk about the future of jury trials in America. Hang on. 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
4: WGY News, I'm Dave Lingley, and here are the top stories. Friday was a day of holding ceremonies and moments of silence on this 25th anniversary observance of 9/11. Events around the Capital Region included a first responders tribute service held at St. Luke's Church in Schenectady. Various local governments, including the City of Amsterdam, Rensselaer County, and the City of Troy, also hosted events. First Assistant U.S. Attorney for the Northern District of New York, John Sarcone, met with members of federal law enforcement and Jewish community leaders in preparation for the forthcoming Rosh Hashanah and Yom Kippur holidays. Safety and security were issues addressed. Due to rising crude oil prices and the ongoing fighting between the U.S. and Iran, prices at the gas pump are continuing to rise. AAA figures show the average price for a gallon of regular gas here in the Capital Region is $4.28, up a nickel from last week. Next news in 30 minutes. The Capital Region's breaking news, traffic and weather station, 103.1 and 810 WGY.
5: The WGY AccuWeather forecast, a clear and quite cool tonight as we drop down to the 40s with the low of 48. Sunday to partly cloudy. Saturday will be the better of the weekend days, the high 76. Sunday, humid with a couple of showers and a thunderstorm. Cloudy in the morning, then clouds and sun for the afternoon, the high 82. Sunday to partly cloudy, pleasant and less humid Monday, the high 72. From the WGY Weather Center, I'm meteorologist Jason Caterina.
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0: It is the Jesse Kelly Show on a magnificent Friday. Remember, you can email the show your love, your hate, your death threats, jesse@jessekellyshow.com. So back to talking about these jury trials, the Lindsey Clancy things in the news. Because you and I now share a country with some animals, not everybody. There are wonderful pockets in this country and so many wonderful people, but there's a much higher percentage of animals now than there used to be. In case you're wondering, this is what they sound like.
1: He actually said one day in the end, well, why don't we have the judge come in and read it again? And we were like, no, we have it in front of us. We don't need that. And we would highlight it and, you know, so-and-so, this is the definition of reasonable doubt. But he had the hardest time getting off the fact that Lindsey viciously killed her children.
0: Here's the honest truth. A fair trial is going to be very, very elusive for this country in any blue area, period, end of story. And beyond that, a fair trial, if you get even one communist in the jury, is going to be bordering on impossible. Now, it just will. I'm going to play you something because we're going to talk about this mentality and why that is. This is, speaking of this trial, Gayle King. She's one of these dirty communists pretending to be a journalist. She's been this way a long time. She sits down and she's interviewing one of the jurors from the trial. All right, the juror is going to say some things. The juror is eventually, you'll hear it in the soundbite, is going to reveal that the guy who held out was a black dude. Okay? I want you to listen to Gayle King's response when she finds out the lone holdout was a black dude. Listen to this.
2: 70-ish to 22.
3: Mm-hmm.
2: And one person of color, and then everybody else was white. A lot of the jurors had children.
3: Uh-huh. And one person of color was a person of color, a woman or a man?
2: A man.
3: A man. Is a holdout juror a person of a black man?
2: Yes.
3: A black man is a holdout juror?
2: Yes.
3: Well, I have to sit with that for just a second.
0: What? What did you say? Finding out a black dude was the one who said, no, she's guilty, shook Gayle King, a professional journalist, so badly to her core that on national television, she had to pause and gather herself. Hold up. Oh, what? He was black? I have to sit with that for a second. What are you hearing there? Well, here's what it is. Communists are absolute in their thinking when it comes to the grouping of people. And how they group those people has changed many times throughout history, depending on the country, depending on what's going on. So the groups in the Soviet Union will not mirror the groups in East Germany, who won't mirror the groups in China, who won't mirror the groups in America today. So that will change. But one thing that is 100% consistent is this. The communist will operate at all times as if this group, this group, this group, and this group, those people are friends and perfect, and they will always be friends and perfect, and the law should protect them and nurture them, and the country should be built for them. That's exclusively for this group, this group, this group, and this group. And anyone who's not in those groups, they are the enemy of those groups. And it doesn't matter what individuals think. And so if you're this group, you're always the bad guy. The law should always work against you. Corporate America should work against you. The education system should work against you because you're the enemy. And it's crystal clear in the mind of the communists. These are the bad guys. Those are the good guys. These are the bad guys. Those are the good guys. And the communist does not treat this on an individual basis. The communist does this by group. He always has. He always will. So if you're in communist China and you're Mao, you would find a region that had probably been supportive of your revolution. They'd sent fighters to your revolution. And when you finally get installed into power, you'll go pluck leaders from that community and make sure that community is cared for. And when you find out people are from that community, they'll get access to Communist Party goodies and things like that. And the flip side of that is true. If there's some tiny village and you find out they had guys who fought you, it doesn't have to be the whole village. You find out someone's from that village, that person gets destroyed. In the minds of Gayle King and communists who sit on juries, it's really unbelievably simple. If you're gay, you should be a communist. If you're black, you should be a communist. If you're a woman, you should be a communist. If you're a foreigner, you should be a communist. Communist, communist, communist. And if you are in any of those groups, they just automatically bake it into the cake that you are a communist and you are going to be an ally to the communist revolution. And if they ever discover that possibly you've been thinking for yourself, it shakes them to their core. People like Gayle King, they drive by a evangelical church in Texas, see a bunch of white people pouring out the door. Gayle King sees enemies. She doesn't know any of those people. She doesn't know how they vote. Doesn't know if they'd help her change a flat tire if she got one on the road. But she drives by that evangelical church and she sees enemies. And she drives another block up the road and there's a black church getting out and she sees a bunch of black people in the parking lot and Gayle.

0: Gail King looks over and sees allies to the revolution. She doesn't know those people, doesn't know how they vote. One of those guys probably has a Trump hat in his truck. Gail King doesn't think in those terms. Here she is again.
1: 70-ish to 22.
2: Mm-hmm.
1: And one person of color, and then everybody else was white. A lot of the jurors had children.
2: Uh-huh. And one person of color was a person of color, a woman or a man?
1: A man.
2: A man. Is a holdout juror a person of a black man?
1: Yes.
2: A black man is a holdout juror?
1: Yes.
2: Well, I have to sit with that for just a second.
0: You know how many black people have had to deal with that over the years? Black people who don't vote the way Gail King thinks they should vote. Who don't think the way Gail King thinks they should vote. Women have to deal with this all the time. You get some woman who's a lot more traditional, maybe even wants to be nice to her husband. And you'll get these women, these I am woman, hear me roar women, who will look at her as if she's some sort of an alien species. I don't understand. Wait a minute. You love America and you like men? How is that humanly possible? You're a woman. That's how the communist divides up society in his mind. These are the good groups. This is the bad group. These are the bad groups. These good groups deserve everything. Every goodie, every accommodation, get out of jail free card with a check with it. The bad group deserves to be bankrupted, arrested, shot, assaulted, you name it. Every bad thing should fall down on the bad group. It's a really sick and evil way to look at things, but it's how they look at things. I remember this happened a lot during this real cultural communism movement over the last 20 years. There'd be a picture of some company, we'll call it Microsoft. There'd be a picture of Microsoft and it's their leadership team. And there would maybe be a lot of men in it, and maybe not very many women, or a lot of white people in it, and maybe not very many black people or something like that. And you'd inevitably get some Democrat politician or communist say, "What's wrong with this picture?" They look at it and immediately start counting. White, white, man, enemy, enemy, enemy, enemy. There's only one or two friends. It's sick, but it's how they think. We'll be back.
3: I've got an animal inside of me.
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0: It is the Jesse Kelly Show on a wonderful Friday. Remember, if you miss any part of the show, you can download it. iHeart, Spotify, iTunes. Hey, Jesse, I can now see where the Common Democrat gets their software update. It's very noticeable if you observe them and know what to look for. My question is, what is the signal flow? Signal flow is the path a signal takes from the source to the final destination. I know what signal flow is. All right, what's he asking here? Well, you have seen many times before, many times, the system has chosen a narrative. And once that narrative has been chosen, you've seen every Democrat in your life, every single one of them, parrot the narrative. Doesn't matter what it is. Doesn't matter that it will later on be proven false. You've seen it over and over and over again in your life. The system will decide. Hunter Biden's laptop is what? Russian disinformation. Russian disinformation. Russian disinformation. You've seen it. You saw in real time after George Floyd died. The system decided cops are slaughtering black men. Cops are slaughtering black men. Cops are slaughtering black men. Now, the facts showed the polar opposite was true. Almost never happened. But the system decided on the narrative. We don't even have to talk about COVID, the narrative over and over and over again. You've seen it, and you will continue to see it. But the question is, where does it come from? Where does it originate, I guess I should say? Who's the author of it? Well, there's not one man and not one woman. Keep that in mind. There is not one man and not one woman. Communist countries generally, there is a committee who kind of makes the decisions on things. A committee. In the Soviet Union, they had a committee. The country was run by committee, even though a lot of time was a dictatorship like Stalin and whatnot. The country was run by committee. Cambodia, committee. East Germany, committee. In the United States of America, the communists have a committee here too. Now, the names may change from time to time, but the committee consists of powerful Democrat politicians and mega powerful, mega rich Democrat donors. They are the ones who talk to each other all the time. They are the ones who have agendas to push, and they are the ones who will spend the money on polling and things like that, on street animal groups, on all kinds of things. They are the ones who will decide on the narratives that get disseminated out there. And here's the thing. It's easy for them to send information out. And here's why. Let me use an analogy here. If, let's say Corey is somebody. If you share something with him in confidence, for instance, I go tell Corey, hey, my eyes are going bad. Let's say Corey is one of those types of guys. He won't tell anyone. He won't tell his wife. He's a vault. You tell him, stays where it is. By the way, gentlemen, you want to be one of those types of guys. But let's say Corey's one of those types of guys. Let's say Jewish producer Chris is exactly the opposite. Whatever you tell Chris, you can make him swear, hey, you're not going to tell anybody, right? But I pull Chris aside and I tell him, hey, man, my eyes are going bad. Chris is going to go tell every single person he knows. He will tell his wife. He'll tell his friends. He'll tell everyone in synagogue. He'll put it on social media. Chris will tell everybody he knows. Now, I want you to think about the communists. I want you to think about them like Chris. The narrative gets spread more easily in the communist movement because you only have to disseminate it to one or two or three different sources, and they will broadcast it, and every other source will repeat it because one or two or three broadcasted it. So if I'm part of that central committee, let's say I'm Mark Zuckerberg and Nancy Pelosi sitting down for a communist committee meeting. Bill Gates is here too. George Soros is here. And let's say we want to come up with, the vaccine stops the spread. I don't have to call 500 different media sources to put that narrative in there. I call the New York Times, I call CNN, I call ABC News. They will run with that story that night, and the communists at every other network will grab that narrative, and they will carry that narrative out to the masses because the communist individual is already set not only to buy the narrative, but to spread the narrative. The communist is an evangelist, remember. That's what he believes. He believes it is his job to evangelize on behalf of his sick demonic religion. So if you simply give him something, there's a reason your liberal Aunt Peggy ruins every single holiday party she comes to. She could just show up and eat some stuffing and have a beer and watch the game, and everyone would be fine with it. No one would complain that she voted for Kamala Harris. No, there would be no scene at all. But she can't do that, can she? Can she? How many Democrats do you have in your life? Work, family, whatever. Are they ever quiet about it? Ever? Do they leave you alone about it? If you're friends with them on social media, do they leave you alone about it, or do they send you all their propaganda? I already know. They talk about it all the time. They send you the propaganda all the time because a communist believes he is to evangelize at all times. Now that nature of the communist, that's why the narrative gets spread so easily on the left, because they all spread it to each other. There aren't any Corys. It's all Chris's. Every one of them. And everybody who watches CNN that night, they'll in turn go tell all their lib friends. And then those lib friends will go tell their lib friends. It's very easy to get the message out there. One single message. One single message on the left. It's easy to get it. It's easy to spread it. All right. We only have an hour left, which is unbelievably sad because it's been such a short week. We have great news from a listener. We want to talk about the Chinese-style surveillance state, Mexican restaurants. How is it possible to stop supporting all this unwed mother crap and everything else in the country? We will talk about all that in a moment. 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
6: WGY News, I'm Dave Langley, and here are the top stories. 25 years after the 9/11 attacks, and some people say the memories are still fresh. Robert Ryan was on the 74th floor of the South Tower, saying the 25th anniversary is emotional for him.
7: One thing to remember that 9/11 wasn't just the day. For some people, it lasted for years, the struggles and getting back their lives, whether because they lost a family member or they were there that day. The impact is everlasting.
6: Looking at the Freedom Tower, Ryan says the area's renewal gives him chills. A Schenectady County jury has convicted a man of intentionally damaging his family's Niskayuna home by setting a fire inside it 4 days before Christmas 2023. 54-year-old Michael Indarshan was found guilty of third-degree arson. Judge Judy is retiring after more than 30 years on television. The longtime TV personality, whose real name is Judy Scheinland, says her series, Judy Justice, will air its final episode in October. Next news in 30 minutes. The Capital Region's breaking news. 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
8: The WGY AccuWeather forecast, clear and very cool tonight. The low dropping down to 48. Sunny to partly cloudy. Nice Saturday. The better of the weekend days. The high 76. Humid and warmer Sunday, couple of showers and a thunderstorm. Cloudy to start, then clouds and sun for the afternoon. The high 82, sunny to partly cloudy. Pleasant and less humid Monday, the high dialed back.

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0: It is the Jesse Kelly Show, final hour of the Jesse Kelly Show on a fantastic, wonderful Friday and Ask Dr. Jesse Friday. We're going to have all kinds of fun this final hour. Hey, Jesse, since you are such a staunch anti-communist, and you even said that most conspiracy theories turn out to be true at an alarming rate, and we know how trustworthy the government is, don't you think the real reason people are opposing data centers is because of the Chinese-style surveillance state they're building for us for ultimate control? Do you think a new toilet seat, a new candy bar, and things like that is going to thwart these legit fears? They said I can say his name and said he called himself Tinfoil. All right. I've said this before, that the data centers have a lot of things working against them. But the thing they have working against them the most is we already inherently do not like these companies. What has happened in America, we'll actually set aside the rampant left-wing political activism that tech companies have engaged in over the past few years. Remember, it was tech companies who helped Joe Biden steal that election in 2020, which brought 20 million barbarians into our country. So we already don't like them, but let's set the politics of it aside. Americans and other people have said this, so I don't want to act like this is some original thought of mine, but it is true. Americans feel like the rapid technological advancement of our society has been done without our consent. We feel like we have no control over it, and we feel like it's been done without our consent. I've got a fascinating stat for you. Fascinating stat. So iHeart, the premier, you know, this gigantic media company, they always do polling too. The polling isn't just for politics. Private companies do poll. Companies do polling. And if you're a big company like iHeart, you want to understand the consumer. And it would make sense why, right? For advertising and programming reasons, you would want to put on a show people want, but you get it. So you're always out there studying, okay, who's listening to the radio, podcasts? What do they want? Who are they? What do they make? What do they like? What are they? All right. So anyway, a company of this size spends more money than you can possibly imagine on that kind of stuff. Do you want to hear something amazing? Everybody has a smartphone, right? Myself included. I'm holding mine up right now. I'm holding it in my hands. Everyone has a smartphone. Now, if you don't, good for you. You are in an extreme minority. Smartphone. My phone can do, I mean, look, I'll just look on the opening page right now. Think about how insane this is. Just, we don't appreciate it anymore, but I'm looking just on the home screen. Okay, there's a calendar upper left-hand corner. I can schedule things. They'll send me reminders of things. Right next to that is pictures. If I wanted to look at baby pictures of the kids, vacation pictures, all the selfies I take myself, right there on the phone. Oh, look, text messages, maps, and with the press of a button, my phone will tell me exactly where to drive, how long it'll take to get there. If traffic gets too bad, it'll reroute me. That's the first four. I could go down the list. That's an insane amount of convenience, wouldn't you agree? I could pay my credit card right here. I could book another vacation. Stop, I'm not going to. I could do whatever I want from this phone. Smartphones are convenient, and they make our lives easier. iHeart polled it. Do you know what percentage of people wish they didn't have a smartphone? 42%. 4 out of 10 people who have one say, I wish I didn't. Now, I can't give it up because I have to have it for work, or I have to have it for this, or I've got to have it for that, but I wish it didn't even exist. Humanity right now is in a technological age that is unique. Technology is always advanced, just depending on what period of time you're in. But right now, we are watching technology advance so rapidly, it feels out of our control. And then as we're stressing about the jobs market and our children and their children after them and all these other things, every day we wake up and there's a new article out there about AI is doing this and AI is doing that. And now Waymo is this Uber service, Uber type service. There's no driver in it. So now you can just catch a cab. These are all over California now already. It's everywhere. The robots are working the warehouses. The robots are driving the Ubers. The robots are doing the legal profession. Lawyers are out of a job. Good, screw them. No, quit. And this is not happening with your vote or my vote. We feel like nobody ever asked us about this. Technology's just moving forward come hell or high water. And it is freaking people out. And it is not leaving people with a good impression of technology. And so when it comes to a data center, people ask, well, what is it? What are you doing there? Well, this is for AI. I don't like AI. This is for all the data we're collecting. What kind of data? Well, your data, your whole search history, an entire profile on you, your likes, your dislikes for marketing purposes. Well, wait a minute. I don't like that either. Are you storing anything in that data center that I do like? No. So this is going to be a tremendous challenge. And I'll tell you something else. The data centers that are being built are oftentimes being built against the wishes of the community. And that is hurting the reputation of the data center stuff even more. I don't know that there's a solution to this, and I don't know that it can be stopped. It probably cannot be. These technological ages, it's like swimming against the ocean. You know, if you're the number one typewriter company in the United States of America, and then you find out about the computer. Someone invented a computer. Now you can lobby Congress. You can go down and scream at your city council. You can work day and night trying to stop this computer thing. But the truth is nothing's going to stop it, and your industry is going to be destroyed. Technology works that way lots of the time. The advancements, it can't be stopped by you or me. The president, Donald Trump, couldn't stop him if he wanted to. But these companies have such a bad reputation, it's killing them. You've already heard what I said. I'll say it again and again. Because we don't trust you, tech companies, because we are distrustful of technology, you need to buy your goodwill. If you want to build your data center in a community with the consent of the community, it's unbelievably cheap. $20 million. $30 million. Build them a brand new school, complete with a football stadium. Repave a bunch of the roads. The main drag, repave the main drag. Build them a new city park. What's $20, $30 million for these tech companies? It's nothing. Come bearing gifts. All right? Jesse, glad you're back. We have the same sadness about our always go-to Mexican restaurant. It was always busy and consistently had the best food and the best margaritas. We would drive the 50 minutes to get to it and brought out-of-town guests many times. Everyone loved it. But it never reopened after the COVID mess, and now the homeless have taken over. Apparently the place was called Benny's Cantina in Denver, Colorado. I drove by my Mexican restaurant last night. I know that I'll get over this loss one day, but it's not today, and it wasn't last night. Chris, I'm going to tell you something, and I don't want you making fun of me. I pulled into the parking lot when I drove by last night. What? I just wanted to say goodbye in my own way. I can't what, Chris? There's another good Mexican restaurant on the same stretch of road. I know, but it's not my restaurant. You know what it's like to walk into a place and have the waitress say, hola, Señor Kelly. Fajitas again today? Do you know what that's like? It's like Cheers, only a Mexican version. 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All right, so we have good news from somebody. Someone wants to talk about these entitlements. Someone wants to talk about a MAGA superstore that went after or that's going out of business. Someone wants to talk about what comes next after the Trump era is gone. Still so much to get to. Hang on.
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15: Which party controls?

Yes, what you said last year meant a lot. We played it several times. How about that? Praise Jesus. Got a new baby boy out there. Jesse, I was recently driving across Tennessee on a family trip and saw that the Trump MAGA Superstore on I-40 outside Knoxville had a gigantic store closing sign offering 50% off everything. I immediately recalled Jesse's anecdote about the old lion losing his pride to the nude lion, and I felt sad for Trump. Despite false rumors of retirement and surges after Charlie Kirk and the Iran attack, the store owner says the MAGA gear business simply dried up. Is this symptomatic of Trump's fading popularity and looming retirement, or is something, or of something more dire for the MAGA brand? I think it's kind of both at the same time, but well, let me explain again. This will be similar to what we talked about before, but when I was a kid, if you're of a certain age, you will remember this, but when I was a kid, Michael Jordan, he was a basketball player, NBA player, greatest of all time. Michael Jordan was everywhere you looked. I cannot explain it properly to my sons in a way to make them understand. You could be watching an NFL game on Sunday. I guarantee you, you will see Michael Jordan in more than one commercial. You will be driving down the highway in rural Texas. There will be Michael Jordan on a billboard. You will walk through the grocery store and Michael Jordan's face is on a Wheaties box. Michael Jordan was everywhere. The definition of just a superstar who transcended anything. He was in movies. You could look at Michael Jordan, Michael Jordan, Michael Jordan, everywhere you went. When's the last time you saw a Michael Jordan billboard? When's the last time you saw Michael Jordan on a Wheaties box? Nobody in this life, whether it's athletes, political leaders, celebrities of any kind, nobody stays there forever. Eventually it ends. And depending on your industry and depending on some things, it ends a different way and for different reasons, but when it comes to a politician, a political leader, eventually, especially in our country where people are term limited out, eventually people are going to look around and say to themselves, okay, his time's coming to an end. Who's the next one? His time's coming to an end. Who's the next one? That's not really necessarily an indictment on Trump or anyone else. That's just how it goes. Obama went through that at the end of his 8 years. In the last year or two, you could really see Democrats kind of souring, it almost seemed like, on Obama. He was their saint, after all. And then soon it was, I'm kind of sick of this guy. Why? Because his time was almost done. You got to go find the next one. We're basically at the last 2 years. I know it's about 2.5, a little less than 2.5. We're in the last 2 years of Donald Trump being a political figure, a major political figure in the United States of America. And so people, last night, J.D. Vance gave a speech at that midterm convention. It was a very good speech. He's really good at that kind of thing. He gave a good speech at that midterm convention, and the crowd sounded like the whole place was chanting 48, 48, 48, as in be the 48th president. It felt like Trump. Felt like all those Trump rallies. What's happening? Well, everybody there, Trump lovers, Trump haters, everybody there understands that Trump's time is coming to an end. And so Donald Trump is a political phenom. And I went to a Trump rally here in Houston. It's the only one I ever went to. But what blew me away was not the number of people. I knew there were going to be a bunch of people. It wasn't yet the speech. Trump always gives a good speech. That's fine. What blew me away was getting to the arena, because of Secret Service, you have to walk several blocks. You can't drive right up to it. The industry unto himself that was Trump. Just all these stands people had set up. Buy my Trump stickers or Trump this or Trump that or Trump this. It,
It was like he was a football team. It was like I'm going to an Astros game. You know, I go to Astros games and I have this shop. They're going to sell Astros hats, and this shop's got Astros jerseys, and this

0: just shocked. That's what it was like. I've never seen that for a politician before. Not like that. And it was as big as it gets for a while. That was never going to last forever. I mean, who's walking into the MAGA superstore today and spending $100 on Make America Great Again gear when Trump's on his last 2 years? Now, yes, I understand that some dissatisfaction with some things is hurting him as well. It's maybe accelerating that. It's accelerating. Hey, when diesel's $6 a gallon, you're not as popular as you once were. I realize that's accelerating that. But more than anything else, it's just inevitable. Just inevitable. It was never going to last forever. And guess what? The next guy won't last forever either. That's why I tell you all the time, love them or hate them, you better treat them all like rental cars. You'll be done with them soon. Abortion is something we have to move on from in this country. I want it to stop. I hope, no matter how you feel about it, that you want it to stop too. Because no, you can't have a country like that where you're slaughtering the unborn. But how do we make that happen? How do we make that happen? It's not laws. Laws are fine. We make that happen by changing the culture, and we change the culture by changing hearts. 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Pretty cheap, right? By the way, it's all tax deductible. You want to give them 28 grand, go ahead. 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We'll be back.
1: WQI News, I'm Dave Lingley, and here are the top stories. Friday was a day of holding ceremonies and moments of silence on this 25th anniversary observance of 9/11. Events around the Capital Region included a first responders tribute service held at St. Luke's Church in Schenectady. Various local governments, including the City of Amsterdam, Rensselaer County, and the City of Troy, also hosted events. First Assistant U.S. Attorney for the Northern District of New York, John Sarcone, met with members of federal law enforcement and Jewish community leaders in preparation for the forthcoming Rosh Hashanah and Yom Kippur holidays. Safety and security were issues addressed. Due to rising crude oil prices and the ongoing fighting between the U.S. and Iran, prices at the gas pump are continuing to rise. AAA figures show the average price for a gallon of regular gas here in the Capital Region is $4.28, up a nickel from last week. Next news in 30 minutes. The Capital Region's breaking news, traffic and weather station, 103.1 and 810 WQI.
2: The WGY AccuWeather forecast, a clear and quite cool tonight as we drop down to the 40s with the low of 48. Sunday to partly cloudy. Saturday will be the better of the weekend days, the high 76. Sunday, humid with a couple of showers and a thunderstorm. Cloudy in the morning, then clouds and sun for the afternoon, the high 82. Sunday to partly cloudy, pleasant and less humid Monday, the high 72. From the WGY Weather Center, I'm meteorologist Jason Caterina.
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0: It is the Jesse Kelly Show on a wonderful, wonderful Friday. And Ask Dr. Jesse Friday. Speaking of J.D. Vance, by the way, I said he spoke last night. He's been out there a lot.
17: Well, thanks be to God that my papa was a better man than Abdul El-Sayed, because I guarantee you he'd love my family every bit as much. But, look, I'm not just here to defend the honor of my papa. I'm here to tell you this is who the Democrats are now, my friends. They're not just the party of little higher taxes, maybe some dumb regulations. They're not the party of FDR or JFK. Hell, they're not even the party of Bill Clinton anymore. The Democrats are the party of hatred. They're the party that despises America and the people who built it. They're the party that can find sympathy for the terrorists who perpetrated 9/11, but they say that people with names like James Vance are incapable of loving people with names like Usha, and they couldn't be more wrong.
0: He's pretty good. Jesse, you always say that Trump is just the first, and after him there will be leaders who are smarter and meaner and smarter and meaner. You also use the example of if a politician today called for every journalist to be imprisoned, there'd be many people who would sign up for it, where 20 years ago that would never happen. So explain why women not being allowed to vote isn't something that will eventually be mainstreamed. We joke about it sometimes, but as more and more of these trials and events show how absolutely insane these women are, I feel like it's inevitability. His name is Chris. Well, look, repealing the 19th Amendment and taking away the women's right to vote in America, you're right. It's hilarious to joke about because it drives the feminists crazy. It's not going to happen, though. It's just not going to happen. here's why it's not going to happen. There's a lot of situations in life where what I'm about to say is very, very true. Once they're in, you can't get them out. This is true in a variety of ways. I've complained about, Navy ships, as a matter of fact, is a good example because it's along the exact same lines. Women should not be on deployed naval vessels with a bunch of men. That's insane. That's insane. It's extremely detrimental to force readiness. It's also against basic biology to lock 20 women in a steel tube with 300 men for 6 months out on the ocean. You know exactly what's going to happen. It's going to be drama and disaster. And it's been awful, awful for the United States Navy to have women on deployed naval vessels. Not saying women can't be in the Navy, but to have them out there on deployed ships with men is insanity. It'll never be reversed. Once they're in, once that door has been opened, now you can't get it out. And here's the reason why. It's easier to keep the door locked, to keep the door closed, than it is to grab someone who's come in, throw them out, and then close the door. That's how it works in every single walk of life out there, no matter what it is. We'll stick along the same things. Female pastors. How's that humanly possible? It's not like the Bible could be any more black and white about that. And I don't give a crap if it makes you uncomfortable. Don't talk to me. Take it up with Apostle Paul. Let your women be silent in church. I did not permit a woman to teach a man or lead a man. It's a basic. But in this country, female pastors all over. And here in red-blooded Texas, by the way, there's some big church. I know because they always advertise during the Astros games. Here's Pastor Tina and her husband, Pastor Bill. And that's not their names. I just forget their names. What? That's a woman. Get her off the freaking stage. But do you think the church as a whole has the guts it takes to say, all of you, gone? Chris, are there female rabbis? Oh, gosh. Chris, apparently the answer is yes, and Chris feels the same way about it I do. Yeah, it's great, isn't it? Yeah. And that, I'm assuming that's not according to your traditional religious beliefs, is it? No, of course not. Of course not. But once they're in, you can't get them out. The repealing the 19th will continue to be funny, but it's not something that you should realistically spend any time on. If that's something you're really genuinely passionate about, I hate to burst your bubble, but it's never going to change. It's never going to change. And by the way, I know women, I know many women, many of them in my family who have said, in order to take away the crazy women's right to vote, I would give up mine. If it meant that that woman can never vote, I'm happy to give up mine. But that genie doesn't go back in the lamp. Hey, Jesse, how can taxpayers stop supporting unwed mothers and encourage government to balance benefits and marriage incentives finally? Buddy, politicians are looters, okay? They have access. Politicians have access to the most lucrative financial thing that's ever existed. What is that? It's the public treasury. Virtually endless supplies of money are in the public treasury. Why do politicians have power? Local ones, state ones, federal ones? What is the source of their power? He's just a goober. He was getting picked on 20 minutes ago. Why is he powerful now? All of his power comes from the fact that he has access to the treasury. And what these politicians do is they go walk into that treasury and they look at all that money and they figure out what they can grab and who they can hand it to in order to buy more power for themselves. That's simply how politics works. The reason we have so much welfare and entitlement crap in the United States of America is because over the years, Republicans and Democrats alike have over and over and over again identified a constituency whose votes they think they can purchase with money that's been stolen from the public treasury. That's why we have the current state we have. How that changes? Well, that's going to be a process. Hey, Jesse, what's going on with soccer? The most boring game next to the WNBA in American history being shoved down Americans' throats. I find it interesting that the rise of gay football, that's what he calls soccer, is the same time as socialism is on there. Okay, so let me explain. I love that Americans love American things and American sports. We love American food. We love football. We love baseball. We love apple pie. Americans love American things. I love that about my country. And we have a bit of a snobby attitude when it comes to athletics because America produces far superior athletes to anyone else in the world. We just do. Go look at the Olympic results. And look, if you took our finest athletes in all their sports and jammed them into any one particular sport, they would just dominate. They would dominate. America, because of our food, because of our the financial situation, our training programs, our culture here, we have a very masculine culture in America. Believe it or not, it's very, very masculine compared to many other places in the world. America produces elite athletes, lots of them. But we don't care about other countries and their sports. There's nobody, not one person listening to me right now watches cricket. Nobody. You don't even know the rules. Neither do I, nor do I care about the rules. We don't care about international sports. But you know who does? People who like money. Sports is money. It's a money business now. There's huge amounts of money in it. And soccer is by a mile the largest sport on the planet because it's played everywhere, because you can even play it in poor countries because all you need is a friggin' ball. A ball and some open space and you can go play soccer. So soccer is enormous. Soccer is a global thing. Do you think the number one global sport is going to look at all that money in the United States of America and not find a way to get some of it? That's where it's all coming from. Now, I don't think soccer will ever be hugely successful in America. And I'll say this from my own personal bias, probably because of the flopping. This thing where soccer players fall down screaming in agony every 2 minutes. It's not once a game. Every 2 minutes, you think the guy's paralyzed, like he just had his foot cut off. It turns us off as a country. It makes us, it's really gross to us because we like our athletes what? We like our athletes to go play with a broken leg. Go play with blood running down your face. That's what we want. So that whole feminine whiny thing about soccer is a turnoff to Americans. We watch it and we think, all these guys should start taking a male vitality stack. That's what we think. We think that these guys, they need a 20% increase in their testosterone in 90 days. Maybe then he wouldn't be flopping and flailing every time somebody brushes up against him. So if you don't want to act like a soccer player, I would suggest that you as a dude start taking a male vitality stack from Chalk. Natural herbal supplements. Natural herbal supplements. You don't need a needle in your arm, but you do have to be proactive about your T levels because they're dropping. They just are. Do something about it. And that something is a male vitality stack from Chalk. Go get a subscription. C-H-O-Q, chalk.com/Jesse is where you go. One more segment. Hang on.
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0: It is the Jesse Kelly Show, final segment of the Jesse Kelly Show on a wonderful Friday, but we are going to come back on Monday for Medal of Honor Monday and all sorts of shenanigans next week. What a great word that is, Chris, shenanigans. Let's also, again, remember, we started out the show this way. It is the 25th anniversary of 9/11. If your children are too young to know what this day is about, talk to them about
32: it. No one can ever prepare for a day like 9/11, but we can always choose to be the kind of nation the world saw in those days after. We can build families like the Stackpoles. We can raise our children to know that their country is good, that their fathers are brave, and that our flag is a symbol of justice and freedom. And we can be a nation whose heroes are not fanatics for an abstract cause. They don't even know really what they're doing. But the kind who race into buildings and give their lives on a Tuesday morning for strangers they've never met, people they didn't know, gave their lives. And we can fill the lives of our children with light and love that will sustain them against any trial and transcend any darkness whenever that darkness may come.
0: A heavy day, but a good day to remember. Right? 25 years ago, those of us who were alive then watched it happen, and we realized that there are forces in this world who hate us and want to kill us. That's a heavy thing, but it is what it is. Hey, Jesse, my wife recently attended a woman's retreat and returned a little dejected as one of the subjects was having a family mission statement, and she felt she was failing as a mom because we didn't have one. Oh, my gosh. Women. Ob does this. Women, and look, it's wonderful. You wouldn't want them to be another way, right? But the good women, they put so much pressure on themselves to be the perfect wife and the perfect mother. And the second they sniff another family or lady doing it differently, it's the I'm failing, I'm a failure. Chris, it's endless. Corey, I'm assuming yours too. Yep. Oh, yeah. Yeah. They're all this way. That's how you know you got a good one. It's better than one that doesn't care anyway. Anyway, the guy goes on and he says, I told her that of course we have one, and I asked our boys to recite it. He was able to quickly respond with, quote, don't be an idiot. Ah, it's what my dad always told me. That's something I've said to each of my 7 kids. How about that? As they've grown, my wife seemed to perk up realizing that not every family motto has to look similar to someone else's. Does your family have a motto, and what led to it? You're outstanding despite your freakish heights. His name is Ethan. Yeah, we don't have a motto. Chris, do you guys have a motto? Well, now I want a motto. I got to think of something. No, don't be stupid's a good one. Well, I know that my family's not going to let me choose. For example, I told you yesterday that I got roped into a pickleball tournament yesterday. It's for the kids' school. Well, the pickleball tournament's tomorrow, but I got roped into it yesterday. And so it's going to be me and Luke, my youngest boy. We have to go down and play pickleball. Now, I'm really good. Okay. What, Chris? I am really good. I'm really good at pickleball. But everyone else in my family sucks. All right. Ob sucks. James sucks. Luke sucks. And don't think I'm just being mean. If they had the microphone right now, they would tell you I suck. However, that didn't stop me from purchasing these t-shirts that say Pickleball Legend on it for our team. We are going to get slaughtered in the first round of this tournament wearing Pickleball Legend shirts. But that's not the point of the story. Yesterday, Ob texts me, hey, they need a team name for your team. They need a team name. They need a team name. I made a suggestion, and Ob said, I'm not telling her that. Come up with something else. I wanted to name it the Pickle Monsters. What, Chris? That's a good name. It's Corey. Thank you. That's a good name. Ob rejected it. So if I try to come up with a family motto of any kind, mine will be deemed harsh or inappropriate or something like that. So I'm not even going to bother with it. Maybe I'll call someone and ask about it. I'll call my Pure Talk phone. That's what I'll do. Remember that Pure Talk is run by a man who went over to Vietnam, volunteered for MACV-SOG, most dangerous mission really ever, and after a year of almost dying, turned around and said, I want to do it again for my country. He survived 2 tours with MACV-SOG. Now he runs Pure Talk. So do you want to save money on your wireless? A lot of it? While sending that money to the patriotic company that doesn't sponsor Pride Months? The company that's so patriotic they hire Americans? American citizens? Make the switch to Pure Talk. 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Pick up your phone. It's easy. It takes 10 minutes. 10 minutes on the phone. Dial #250 and say Jesse Kelly. #250, say Jesse Kelly. All right? Switch to Pure Talk. Oracle, I was sworn in Tuesday night as a precinct chair for the Montgomery County Republican Party. How about that? Any advice for a new precinct chair? Yes. Work very hard because you might decide a presidential election. Did you know? Here's a little tidbit you might not know. You obviously know the George Bush versus Al Gore election. You know that was close, right? We had to do the well, whatever. You remember that whole thing was close. We don't have time to get into it right now. Did you know this? George Bush is president of the United States of America because a woman in a precinct in Florida decided that was the election she was going to get heavily involved. She busted her butt in her precinct to get out the vote, to get everything organized in her precinct. And her precinct turned out for Republicans in a way they had never turned out for Republicans before. And that precinct was the one that decided the presidency of the United States of America. Now, I know George Bush sucked, but he's still better than Al Gore because of a precinct chair somewhere. Work very hard and fortify your little precinct and make it anti-communist. Now, put your phone down, soak up family time over the weekend. I'll be on vacation next week. I'm kidding. I'll be back on Monday for Medal of Honor Monday, all right? That's all.
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26: WGY News, I'm Dave Langley, and here are the top stories. Friday was a day of holding ceremonies and moments of silence on this 25th anniversary observance of 9/11. Events around the Capital Region included ceremonies hosted by the Mechanicville Fire Department, the Hoosick Falls American Legion Post, and an event jointly hosted by the Fuller Road and Colony Fire Departments. The state is taking steps to provide additional support for the victims of 9/11.
27: Governor Hochul has signed three bills aimed at supporting 9/11 victims, first responders, and surviving family members. The focus is on preserving eligibility for retirement, workmen's compensation benefits, and extending the filing window for National Guard members. 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
26: First responders rescued a man from an overturned SUV Thursday in Brunswick. The SUV was leaning against a tree and near a small stream on South Lake Avenue in Pickering Lane. The man was not hurt. Next news in 30 minutes. The Capital Region 10's Breaking News Traffic and Weather Station, 103.1 and 810 WGY.
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10: NBC News Radio, I'm Scott Carr. Twin beams of light are shining 4 miles into the sky at Ground Zero in New York. The 9/11 tribute in light was first presented 6 months after the September 11th attacks. The beams will shine from dusk to dawn. The nation's been holding ceremonies and observing moments of silence commemorating the 25th anniversary today when terrorists hijacked 4 U.S. jetliners, forcing them to crash, killing nearly 3,000.
11: My spouse, Robert Thomas Jordan. Very hard to fathom how 25 years have gone by without you here.
10: Firefighters in New York today honoring the first responders lost on 9/11.
12: On that day in 2001, the city lost 343 firefighters, and thousands more continue to pass away every year from 9/11 related illness.
13: And we gather today in this sacred space of memory, surrounded by the living history, the valor, and the great spirit of the FDNY.
12: Officials unveiled a new memorial bell made by the official bell foundry of the Vatican. The FDNY is hosting several memorial services, including one at Engine 54 and Ladder 4 in Midtown Manhattan, where they lost all 15 of their firefighters that were sent to the World Trade Center. In New York, I'm Lizzie Radovalli.
10: The head of DHS is saying Minnesota Democratic Congresswoman Ilhan Omar married her brother and could now be deported. Secretary Mark Wayne Mullen revealed to conservative podcaster Benny Johnson today there's an ongoing federal investigation into Omar as part of an alleged fraudulent immigration scheme. The Somali-born Omar has denied the allegations. Police in Mississippi have made an arrest in the case of a black woman found hanging from a tree last month. Authorities ruled Tasha Fortune's death a homicide after police found her outside an abandoned home in Jackson. Several reports say police have arrested a man identified as Jacques Ratliff. Police say they expect to serve more arrest warrants in connection with the case. Scott Carr, NBC News Radio.
1: The WGY Yankee Weather Forecast, clear and very cool tonight. The low dropping down to 48. Sunny to partly cloudy. Nice Saturday, the better of the weekend days, the high 76. Humid and warmer Sunday, couple of showers and a thunderstorm. Cloudy to start, then clouds and sun for the afternoon, the high 82. Sunny to partly cloudy, pleasant and less humid Monday, the high dialed back to 72. From the WGY Weather Center, I'm meteorologist Jason Caterina.
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1: Give it what you got right now. Take your best shot right now. Everybody's watching.
2: The show rolls on.
1: Everybody's talking.
2: Thanks for hanging out with us.
1: Give it what
2: bit of a pall right over the moment. On account of the news just breaking about 30 minutes ago that Dolly Parton is dead. Dolly Parton dead at 80 years old. The questions outstanding are, you know, what was it? What was going on? She wasn't really fully public with what her health struggles were, and she doesn't have to be, but we may get an answer to that question. We don't really deserve one, but we may. And then the other question would be, they had a video filmed and ready to go, and you know, Variety seemed to be working in tandem with the family, and they had a massive article ready. I mean, a huge.
3: I think everybody had that ready. I mean, like I said, Variety got there to Twitter a minute after the video, so they might have just plugged in a couple, you know, details to an already complete article. One of the Chirons I saw walking through the hall said she died peacefully at her home in Tennessee. I hadn't read that somewhere else. Others just said died peacefully, which I think he said in the video. So, you know, other than that, there wasn't a whole lot to learn.
2: Yeah, a lot of people are chiming in their favorite Dolly Parton songs, and there's so many. And like I told you, 100 million albums sold. That's an incredibly impressive feat for anybody.
3: In a career that spanned over half a century, CNN says Parton captured the American experience, penning more than 3,000 songs.
2: Damn. That's prolific.
3: Yeah.
2: That is a lot. Now, there's probably some stinkers in there. There's probably a couple that are not as good.
3: But on the opposite, if I wrote 3,000 songs, you'd be like, at least one or two of them have to be kind of good, right? Like, you got to strike gold once in a while. Am I wrong?
2: I've heard people use that strategy before. Real quick, there is
3: quantity over quality.
2: This is a real story. I can't believe this is real, but I wanted to work this in today. There is a guy in Australia who's facing 15 years in prison.
4: Or nor.
2: He was a biker, or I love it. How they call them in Australia is bikies. They call bikers, like biker gang guys, they call them bikies.

0: bikies over in Australia. Wait,
1: the gang ones they call bikies?
0: Yeah.
1: That sounds so not gang-like.
0: I know. I think we should start calling them bikies here when they start revving their motorcycles.
1: Oh, you call them the F-word.
0: That's what you do. South Park said so, right? So this guy is a bikie or a biker gang dude. Timothy Ronald Simpson is his name, but he's an ex-convict and he had a lot of problems with the law. And they had a deal with him which said, hey, you cannot, under any circumstances, be using a gun. You can't go to a shooting range. You can't do it. You are to be away from all weapons. You're a dangerous person. Part of your probation is going to be that you need to be as far away as possible from firearms.
1: And what does that sound like, Josh? Tell him in Australian.
2: Oh, God.
0: The whole thing? Of the whole statement?
3: Listen here, bikey. Keep your hands off the gun, yeah?
0: So they told him that in that exact accent. And now he has violated his probation.
1: Oh, can I guess?
0: Stand by.
1: Is it the most token thing I can think of?
0: Possibly. He may be facing 15 years in prison. What is your thought?
1: For having a boomerang?
0: No.
3: Put the boomerang down, Mikey.
1: Hands off the boomerang.
0: That would be really great if it was a boomerang. It's not. I mean, I would be so mad if I was this guy. Because what he's in trouble for and why he may go to prison for 15 years is even weirder. Any guesses, Josh? Or I don't know, maybe you looked up the story.
2: Oh, God. I got nothing.
1: My second guess is like a slingshot or something stupid.
0: No, even worse.
2: A shrimp on the Barbie skewer.
0: He was at the fair and used one of the fake rifles.
1: Oh, no. Were they just following this guy around waiting for an excuse to put him back in prison? Because that seems a bit much.
0: That's crazy, right? He went to the Almond Blossom Festival in Wollonga, Australia with his daughter. He had the chance to win her a prize by stepping up to a shooting gallery where he had the chance to shoot plastic ducks with an air rifle. Unfortunately, footage of him shooting the plastic ducks with the air rifle came to the attention of authorities, and they arrested him for violating the terms of his probation due to his handling of a firearm and being, quote, unlawfully present at a shooting gallery.
1: They're not wrong.
0: That's not a real shooting gallery, though. Nor is it a real gun.
1: I don't know. I think legally I would think they had had, at least in America, a better argument for holding the airsoft rifle. The shooting gallery thing is a weird charge.
0: Because those are they BB guns?
2: Yeah,
0: what do you have at the fair? Is it a BB gun?
2: Yeah, it's an air rifle.
0: Normally the one that I've seen, and you guys may have a different experience, your mileage may vary. I've been to the fair many times and usually had like a little sheet of paper with a star on it, and you had to shoot out the star. And it was like an air rifle with BBs. But that's not a gun.
2: No, you could barely do any damage with that. Plus,
1: can you bring it to a school?
2: No.
0: Probably not.
2: They're like tethered to the booth.
1: I rest my case, Your Honor.
0: Hold on. Is a BB gun technically considered a firearm? Yes. It is? Oh, wow. God, that's such a brutal move, man. 15 years behind bars because you went to the fair and used the air rifle to try to shoot some
3: what
0: rubber
3: are you
0: ducks.
3: In for, Mikey?
0: My God. Actually, he's theoretically facing more. 15 years in prison for picking up the gun, as well as 10 years for being present at the shooting gallery. So he could serve up to 25 years for this. We'll see what happens. A judge at his initial hearing admonished him for handling the rifle, but said it's significantly different from what they wanted to try to prevent. So we'll see what happens with this guy's case. I would be fuming. And another story real quick that we need to work in here before we wrap things up today. An Arizona grandfather, a victim of the heat in the United States of America. Brace yourself, stream peeps.
1: Gosh.
0: He fell on the ground in Arizona and his leg was on the concrete or the ground, whatever. And as he was on the desert ground, his leg was on that, and he got so burned, they're going to have to remove his leg. All right, nobody eat lunch. I'm going to zoom in. I don't want to do it, but I got to do it. All right. He's literally cooked. He is. This man is going to lose his leg because he fell down in the desert and his leg was on the desert sand. And this is what it did to him. People losing their minds right now over on the chat side of things. But that's real life. He's hurting really bad. They said 72-year-old Grant Seiler laid helpless in 122-degree desert heat for over an hour after tripping during a walk in Bullhead City. He tripped. He fell. And then he was on the ground, and the ground was too hot. He was saved by a passing stranger who found him unconscious. He's now facing a grueling physical recovery, and he will lose his leg as a result of this. He has he's in the ICU in Las Vegas. It almost killed him. Almost killed him. He was eventually discovered by a passing woman who poured water on him, helped him regain consciousness, and tracked down his home address. They called 911. He was shaking uncontrollably with a core body temperature of 105 degrees.
2: Good God.
0: Which is not great. It can cause brain damage and stuff.
2: Yeah.
0: So there is a GoFundMe for this guy. How crazy is it? Now, he's doing okay, considering the goal is 10,000. How crazy is it?
1: It started at 6.
0: Did it?
1: Yeah.
0: Okay. Because it's so wild to me that we'll have stories like this, and it'll be Carmelo Anthony's parents or Lindsay Clancy, the one who killed her kids. It'll be her parents because they couldn't put it in her name, and somebody will raise $1 million. And then this guy who nearly died because he was burning to death, in the desert heat, he gets $9,397. So, I mean, I hope he gets more than that. It's coming in a little bit heavier now that he's getting some attention. If you want to know about the GoFundMe, it's Help Grant and Vicky Through This Tough Time. That's the title over there.
2: Help Grant and Vicky.
0: It is. It should be like, this man roasted his leg on the desert floor, and gosh, now he's going to lose it.
1: Yeah, yeah. He laid in the desert floor for an hour just roasting. You can read the whole name of the GoFundMe.
2: No,
0: it's
2: no,
0: true.
2: It's too much.
0: Can I show you one more thing, though?
2: Is what? It his leg again?
0: Yeah. What about this? Oh, yeah. God.
2: I don't mean to laugh at him.
0: What if you just ran your fingernails?
2: Stop.
0: What
2: That's
0: if you,
2: rude.
0: What if you had like a
1: I don't know.
0: Brush?
1: You might not even have nerve endings anymore.
0: I'll put it on See It Now, and I'll link to the GoFundMe. So at least I feel better about that part. That's coming up next on the News Junkie.
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29: If you're not confused, you are not paying attention. This

0: they have more respect. But I'm just glad I have at least some from you folks. It makes me feel good about myself a little bit. Although I feel like Celine has the leg up, right? He's got a 2-year-old kid.
1: I think they might, you know, maybe gravitate towards the person who's currently taking care of a child.
0: Boo. Yeah, it makes sense. I agree. How's Jackson doing in his new school, by the way?
1: It's good. They just picked him up, and you know, I don't think he peed at school today, so that's good.
0: Nice. Thank God. Yeah. There you go. All right. Are you doing anything special to train him to not do that?
1: Yes, body training? Bribery. 100% bribery.
0: How do you bribe him? How do you bribe a 2-year-old?
1: He has a basket of items that he will receive a choice of if he successfully goes in the potty.
0: Wow. This is like half of childhood is bribery. You like learn things from bribery?
1: Or anti-bribery, like, you know, the threat of taking something away if you're being a dick.
0: Would you even do that, though? Would you take away his tablet or take away a toy?
1: Yank it right out of his hands.
0: And he's going to cry and you're not going to crack and give it back to him?
1: Yes.
0: Oh, man.
1: Yeah.
2: Bad guy.
1: Or if he's talking back, I reach for the remote and turn off Paw Patrol. Like, couldn't turn it off faster.
2: Could you?
0: Wow. What's in this little thing of the treats that he gets? Is it like food or toys?
1: He can have a Skittle or an M&M or multiple mini M&Ms. And
0: Skittle
1: usually
0: must rock
1: a sticker.
0: His world.
1: Yeah.
0: All right.
1: And if he poops in the potty, he gets 2 Skittles.
2: Whoa. hell of a deal.
0: Do you have him sometimes where he only has to pee, but he's trying to poop to get that Skittle?
1: No. Because he hasn't gotten 2 Skittles yet. So we're working on it. But the other motivation we use is shame. So his mom or myself will come out of the bathroom and be like, 2 Skittles, high five. Jackson didn't get 2 Skittles. I got 2 Skittles.
0: Oh, that sounds better than I thought. I thought you were saying when he comes home from school and he's peed himself, you guys just
1: that's frowned upon.
2: Pee yourself again, little baby.
0: It might work, though.
1: I hope they still have the radio on.
0: It'll build them up. You know, you got to make them tough these days. It's a tough time out there. So, I hope that goes well for him. It seems like a Skittle would just be so amazing to a kid like that. He'll do basically anything for it. Okay, I did have this blooper from Fox that I teased, so let me play this real quick. There is a NASA plan that's going, NASA mission that's underway. And I guess they have named something the Nancy Grace. And on Fox News... They didn't know that Nancy Grace was an astronaut. They thought it was Nancy Grace, the news lady.
2: Top mom.
0: They thought it was the
1: devil is dancing tonight.
0: They thought it was her, which, by the way, would have been hilarious if NASA did that. If they did that.
1: It would be even more hilarious if Nancy Grace herself thought the honor went to her.
0: Thank you. I appreciate it.
1: Here they are. Let's listen to them on Fox.
3: I have to ask you, how did you come up with Nancy Grace? Because that really sticks out. I mean, you know, she's a well-known name in television. How did she end up getting her name attached to that mission?
4: Well, you're talking about NASA's chief astronomer and first chief astronomer. And when you think about the potential of this mission.
1: He doesn't know yet. He hasn't realized.
0: No, but he's still staring at the camera like, yeah, stop blabbing and tell me about the news lady. Why is this mission named after the news lady, Nancy Grace?
4: He came before me, probably solicited a lot of great ideas for the name that should be attached to America's next great exploration asset. And we have the Nancy Grace Roman Space Telescope next up to launch this weekend.
3: So it's not that Nancy Grace, it's someone else at NASA.
4: It's one of NASA's many great contributors.
3: Now that explains it. All right, last one.
0: Buddy,
2: that explains it.
0: I have to stop here. Are you telling me at a network, this is Fox Business, like this guy just swaggers onto the set? No one hands him any notes? Like, hey, it's going to be called the Nancy Grace Telescope. But don't worry, it's not the Nancy Grace TV lady. It's actually a historic figure that is of importance at NASA. And this woman was a huge part of the space program over there, and they're doing it to honor her and her name. And like, no one says anything. They just send this bloated loser up to the stage, and he goes, obviously, it's Nancy Grace. It's the news lady. That's what it is.

0: it is. Oh, that's embarrassing, man. It's like zero fact checking going on there. Or that's not even in the, like, that could be in the teleprompter.
1: I do very much enjoy the way that he kind of faux pas'd himself and was like, oh, so it's not that Nancy Grace. Like, I thought he kind of recovered well.
0: Mm-hmm. Afterwards?
1: Could have been so much worse.
0: Yeah, if he was really trying to cover it up, he would have just been like, pretended it was a joke or something. He didn't. He didn't do
1: that. That's what I might have done. obviously, Mr. Director, I'm kidding about that. I clearly know that the top astronomer's name is Nancy Grace.
0: Yeah.
1: Somebody give me some information about Nancy Grace.
0: We would have done is Wikipedia'd Nancy Grace, NASA, and come up with Nancy Grace Roman, an American astronomer who made important contributions to stellar classification and stellar motions, the first female executive at NASA, and NASA's first chief of astronomy through the 60s and 70s. Of course I know that. Everybody does. So do you. She was a looker.
1: All right.
2: All right. That's a sturdy woman.
0: Sturdy is the wordy. That is...
1: That's a man, baby.
0: They didn't put her photo on the side of the telescope. They just her name.
1: She looks like
0: that's better. That's
1: okay.
0: Better.
1: I was gonna say that first picture. She looks like Judge Reinhold would play her in a biopic.
0: I think it was not a friendly photograph that they used of her. It's like Jack does this to me at different events. If they need to use a photo of me, Jack tends to find the worst one possible. Or C-Lane, he'll use the photo of C-Lane with the black eye.
1: He doesn't do that anymore. Although the picture of me with the black eye was part of this year's magnet frame. Mm-hmm. So, but it wasn't on the I Knocked Out C-Lane award.
0: Well, this lady is much better in every measurable way than Nancy Grace. Everybody knows it. You know it. I know it. We all know it.
1: And now guy from Fox News knows it.
0: Now the Wide Field Infrared Survey Telescope is going to be called the Nancy Grace Roman Space Telescope, which is much better. Also, it's Nancy Grace Roman. So, like, it's not even Nancy Grace.
1: Wait, so the Wide Field Infrared Survey Telescope.
0: Yep, that one.
1: Mm-hmm. So the Nancy Grace W fist.
0: Yep, yeah, it is the W fist, actually. Yeah, the Nancy Grace Roman Space Telescope is what they renamed it to. Let us know what you think. Send a dispatch over thenewsjunkie.com. All right, I wanted to get to this billionaire embarrassing himself. I don't know what's going on in the world of billionaires. Not even the first time that I've seen something like this happen. But as we know around here, being big into sports, the San Francisco 49ers is owned by a gentleman named Jed York.
1: Mm-hmm.
0: Not a lot of Jeds these days, right? The ownership of the National Football League is getting very interesting.
1: This one does seem like he could keep his family fed.
0: This guy here, this is Jed York, not from the Beverly Hillbillies. Jed York is some sort of billionaire who owns the San Francisco 49ers. And is the Kwanzaa lady, she owns one of the football teams now too, right?
2: I think she owns the Padres.
0: She owns a baseball team? Okay. Yeah. So there's a lot of interesting new owners wandering into these professional sports. But San Francisco 49ers owner Jed York has pleaded no contest to misdemeanor charges this week after being arrested on suspicion of engaging in prostitution.
1: Mm.
0: According to Columbiana County, Ohio records obtained by ESPN, the San Francisco 49ers owner York allegedly responded to an undercover ad on a known prostitution website and arranged to have sexual activity with a female in exchange for $140. You, sir, are a billionaire. You are a billionaire. What?
1: That's how you become a billionaire, Sean.
0: You're a billionaire.
1: Not by spending.
0: $140 is what, don't you, if you get the really expensive escorts, aren't they for things like a little bit of confidentiality?
1: Sure.
0: You're going to get a little bit of privacy. There might be something where you can expect that they will not tell everybody who you are and what you're doing with them. what embarrassing things you're doing behind closed doors.
2: You can afford discretion, sir.
0: Yes, exactly, Josh. And here's the thing.
1: I would expect this guy to be paying like $140 per thrust.
0: And not going to the same website as me. Imagine that. We do live in an amazing time.
1: Wait, which website do you go to?
0: Well, billionaires have the same phones that we have. They go to get hookers off the same websites as us. I'm saying us like I'm doing it, aren't I? That's where I was going with that.
2: That's what it sounds like.
0: Let me back off of that. Yeah, I didn't catch on. I do not buy hookers. I don't get them for free either. $140 is a lot? What are you talking about? $140 is like a family of four going to Chick-fil-A. It's not a lot for sex. But the guy's a billionaire. All right? Sex isn't embarrassing? Well, it doesn't have to be embarrassing, but if you're a billionaire and you're buying it from some person on a website for $140, it does seem a little bit, I don't know, strange. He was arrested upon arriving at the meeting location with the cell phone used to arrange the meeting. An arrest report filed by the East Palestine Police Department. We let them be police officers. Notes, York was arrested Sunday at 9:35 a.m. This guy's getting a $140 hooker at 9:35 in the morning. Jesus.
2: When do you normally get them?
0: Not at 9:35 in the morning. Maybe I'm wrong about this. Hookers, please email the show. I would guess if there was a pie chart of times when men hire hookers, almost all of the activity is going to be between 9 p.m. and midnight.
1: Well, I would guess they would more accurately or just visually put that in a line graph instead of a pie chart.
0: And also a line graph then, asshole. So there's a bar graph.
1: Get that smuts out of your eye?
0: Yes. Okay. No, I didn't all the way. All right. So a bar or line graph, if it showed hours that people purchase prostitutes, by the most popular being the tallest, I would assume like 9 to midnight would be the tallest, followed by midnight to like 3 would be the next tallest. And then I would think that 9 in the morning, like 9 to noon, would be the least busy hours for a prostitute.
1: I think, though, there would be a relative chart on the pricing of said hookers because relative. Like, you know, relative to the times they're being.
0: Oh,
1: oh not, no, not a relative. No, chart.
2: You get a like cousin,
1: not a family tree, Sean.
0: Well, you mean relative to what? Like relative to how much they're charging for it?
1: Yes.
0: Or?
1: Like the price of the hooker. You know, I think the ones that are on the lower scale, maybe your $50 to $140 would be more utilized in those daytime hours, you know, when, you know, where like the strip club would have the B squad, you would have the cheaper hookers.
0: Right.
1: Cause I mean, the ones on the, in Hooker Row or wherever you're
0: Hooker
1: going.
0: Hooker Row.
1: There. Yeah.
0: Welcome to Hooker Row.
1: Ah, right off of just, Slut Street.
0: Just like Jurassic Park. The gate opens up. You pop out of the top of the Jeep Wrangler.
1: Just drop your sunglasses. Doth mine eyes deceive me?
0: Yeah. Jed York didn't do it that way. He just went to this website and hired a woman for $140. It doesn't even say for what. You know what I mean? Like, I don't know if
1: sure.
0: Authorities initially charged York with misdemeanor counts of engaging in prostitution and possessing criminal tools. The former charge was amended to misdemeanor disorderly conduct as a result of a plea agreement.
1: The tack-onery of charges is getting a little ridiculous. The possession of criminal tools, because he used his cell phone, a thing that everybody has.
0: Or his penis.
1: He used...
0: Could have been that. I don't know.
1: If that's a criminal tool, then he's got more problems than we're reading about.
0: Technically, it was.
1: But
0: this kid.
1: He didn't use it in a criminal matter yet because he already got arrested.
0: Yeah.
1: But if he's using his cell phone to hire a hooker and they're like, well, now the cell phone's a criminal tool, now we're going to charge you with possessing a criminal tool. Like, can you only get the one charge if you just analog, go to Hooker Row and be like, excuse me, madam, I won't be using a credit card for this because that might be unlawful use of a credit card. And I definitely won't get the number to text you because that'll be unlawful use of a two-way communication device. I would just like to be on the hook for prostitution.
0: You just found a loophole, my friend. Court records say the local
1: prosecutor...
0: No, you
1: got to pay more than $140 for that.
0: ...filed a plea arrangement Monday morning as York, again, the owner of the San Francisco 49ers and a billionaire, pleaded no contest and paid $1,150 in fines, which is hilariously $1,000 more than the prostitute would have cost. He was sentenced to one day in jail for each charge, with one day already considered to be served. So there they go. The owner of the San Francisco 49ers, billionaire Jed York. They're just like you and I, man. I think the guy, Robert Kraft, who owns the Patriots, I think he was just going to a regular sort of massage place.
2: Sure.
0: Like one that you would have gone to, too. You would think that billionaires had this selective access to these different places, but they're still using Backpage or whatever the current version of that is and various other things. It's, wow. I don't even know. It's a wild time, man. Wild time. But there you go. We'll see what you think about that. Jed York in some trouble. Won't get a telescope named after him anytime soon, I would imagine.
1: There's got to be somewhere, like some billionaire that's like Jed. Did nobody tell Jed about the app that we all use, the secret billionaire hooker app?
0: Isn't this what Heidi Fleiss was for? Like, that was her thing.
1: Right. She's a madam.
0: Uh-huh. Discreet call girls. All right, quick break. When we come back, we'll get into your reactions. Got some dispatches coming in. Got some Rate My Blanks coming in. And a whole lot more. And that is coming up next on the News Junkie.
3: WGY News, I'm Dave Lingley, and here are the top stories. Friday was a day of holding ceremonies and moments of silence on this 25th anniversary observance of 9/11. Events around the Capital Region included a first responders tribute service held at St. Luke's Church in Schenectady. Various local governments, including the City of Amsterdam, Rensselaer County, and the City of Troy, also hosted events. First Assistant U.S. Attorney for the Northern District of New York, John Sarcone, met with members of federal law enforcement and Jewish community leaders in preparation for the forthcoming Rosh Hashanah and Yom Kippur holidays. Safety and security were issues addressed. Due to rising crude oil prices and the ongoing fighting between the U.S. and Iran, prices at the gas pump are continuing to rise. AAA figures show the average price for a gallon of regular gas here in the Capital Region is $4.28, up a nickel from last week. Next news in 30 minutes. The Capital Region's breaking news, traffic and weather station, 103.1 and 810 WGY.
4: NBC News Radio, I'm Scott Carr. The nation has been holding ceremonies and moments of silence to commemorate the 25th anniversary of the 9/11 attacks. Services were held at New York City's Ground Zero, the Pentagon in Washington, D.C., and in Shanksville, Pennsylvania. Twin beams of light, the 9/11 tribute in light, will illuminate the sky at Ground Zero until dawn. Observing the anniversary, the Trump administration's released previously classified 9/11 documents, mainly from the daily intelligence briefings for former Presidents Clinton and George W. Bush, in which both were warned Osama bin Laden was plotting to attack the U.S. using hijacked passenger jets. A key inflation report, the Consumer Price Index, came in a bit hotter than expected for August compared to July, increasing by 0.4%. That report, the last major inflation indicator before the Federal Reserve Policy Board meets next week, where it will vote on what to do with interest rates. Scott Carr, NBC News Radio.
5: The WGY AccuWeather forecast, a clear and quite cool tonight as we drop down to the 40s with the low of 48. Sunday to partly cloudy. Saturday will be the better of the weekend days, the high 76. Sunday, humid with a couple of showers and a thunderstorm. Cloudy in the morning, then clouds and sun for the afternoon, the high 82. Sunday to partly cloudy, pleasant and less humid Monday, the high 72. From the WGY Weather Center, I'm meteorologist Jason Caterina.
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0: man, the show rolls on and the week rolls on. It's been flying by out there. I hope it's been going fast for you, too. Maybe we'll see the end of this rainy weather at some point in time. But for now, be safe out there. Learn more about the show over on thenewsjunkie.com. That mortgage guy, Don, is with us. Hey, Don.
1: Hello, Sean.
0: He's hanging out with us today. Just wanted to say big congrats. I saw the Orlando Sentinel. What was best local mortgage company 2 years running now?
1: Yeah, two years in a row, man. I'm pretty, a lot of gratitude for that, because it's one of those that's actually voted on by the readers of the Sentinel. So it's, you know, some of those contests are kind of
0: nonsense.
1: You wonder how they get their winners, but this one's actually voted on by the people. So yeah, super, super happy and a lot of gratitude for that.
0: It's like a fan award show, you know, when like the fans actually get their chance to vote, and you say, well, these are the things that they actually like. And best local mortgage company, that mortgage guy, Don. It makes sense to us. I mean, we understand how this works.
1: Over a dozen local companies were nominated, so I'm pretty excited.
0: Good company.
2: Do you know those people? Like, are you friendly with the competition, or is it kind of like,
0: ugh, he hates them?
2: Another mortgage guy.
1: I've been doing mortgages in Orlando since the late 90s, so I know most of the guys. You know, if they've been in the business for any amount of time, we all kind of know each other. So it's a friendly rivalry. It's kind of like the you know, the celebrity poker tournament. It's a friendly rivalry.
0: Okay. I don't know. Some people, that is not as friendly. Some people take it very seriously. Is there anybody in the mortgage business who does, like, oh, God, there is a real bad blood thing between these two people? They're going to square off at some point in time. Has there been like a fight ever between the two mortgage guys?
2: I don't know.
1: What are they going to pull out some calculators and figure out some numbers and have a math off?
0: I've been watching clips of chess boxing. All right. Anything with a twist can pop off and be a really, really, really big thing. So
1: I don't know what chess boxing is. What's chess boxing?
0: It's just what it sounds like, Don. It's that they box, they're in the middle of boxing, and then they play a little bit of chess, and then they go back to boxing, and you have to be good at both of them.
2: You watch that?
0: I just saw it for
2: sounds
0: a little while.
2: Terrible.
0: Why does it sound terrible?
2: I don't know. It just sounds boring.
1: I'm intrigued. I want to see that. I like chess, and you know, I've done some boxing, but not since I was in the Army, but I'd like to watch it. I think that sounds pretty interesting.
0: C-Len, the same guy who's very particular about the scale for measuring earthquakes.
2: I'm particular about accuracy, okay, Sean?
0: Yeah.
2: And I think chess boxing.
0: Chess and boxing.
2: To call chess boxing weird is very accurate.
0: Mm. It sounds cool. I think most people want to do it. Chess boxing is big. There's probably millions of views on those things. Let me see. I'll check.
1: You got to be like a Renaissance man to be a chess boxer. Yeah.
0: My brain and brawn.
2: Yeah. My dad, when I was little, had one of those computers with the actual floppy disks, like the 5 1/4, the ones that actually did the floppy, like flopped. And he had a chess game where it was the most basic of animation, but when you made a move and you killed somebody's other character, it would like animate and dominate the person, like destroy. And I was like, oh, that's kind of fun.
0: This is kind of how it works. Look, here it is right here. This is it. they're boxing. They play chess. They go back and forth. You got to be strong and you got to be smart. Like Don said, it's a big deal out there.
1: So they take the board out of the ring during the boxing part, and then they're sitting there in the ring playing chess with their gloves on. It's hilarious.
0: Although I think it would be better if they kept the chess board in the ring. I think that they could do that. Is this it?
3: He picks up a white rook and he moves it down the G file. I look at my king and I look at his king and I'm like, I'm definitely the white pieces. Like, he picked up the wrong colored piece and moved it down the board. Like,
0: yeah, I like how they do this. I don't know how he would have been confused and while we're punching each other in the face as hard as we can. And the guy switched up his chess pieces. Chess boxing, it's taking over the world. Trust me. Don't let C-Link convince you on this one.
2: I'm fine being the odd man out on chess boxing.
1: It just gave me a new idea, though. I think, how about some slap Monopoly or something like that?
0: Oh, we could. I've seen a couple
2: Monopoly games erupted into slap Monopoly.
0: Yeah, it goes in that direction. I did see some of the headlines today. Tell us if this is good news, bad news, if this is going to last for a while. The Associated Press was saying mortgage rates rise for the fifth straight week. Is this like What's that? Is this related to like wars? What's causing this? What are we looking at here for people?
1: Yeah, I would disagree with what they said about the you know, for five straight weeks. It's definitely related to the war, 100%. Every time oil prices move up, the rates get a little worse. Every time there's talk of the Strait of Hormuz being closed, the rates go up a little bit. And then the converse, like on Monday, they're talking about, okay, we're about to come to an agreement. So Monday, Tuesday, Wednesday, the rates have, you know, went down. And that was directly responding to the news. And the rates as of yesterday were the lowest they've been in 2 weeks. So it's something that's constantly up and down. So at whatever moment in time you decide to report on it, you can come up with some sort of tagline. But they've been, for the month of July, they basically moved kind of sideways. A little up one day and then better the next and so forth.
0: See, that's why it's important sometimes to talk to somebody who knows what they're talking about, mm-hmm. like Don, because you might see the headlines. It might scare you out of making a move on a house that you really want or like a refinance or something. And it might be a mistake, but there's some sort of, maybe the headlines aren't lying, but they're mm-hmm. just not giving you the full context of what this decision really means and what's ahead for you.
1: A big part of what I do with my clients is by knowing this news and by watching this stuff every day, day in and day out, hour by hour, what's going on with the rates. I help them advise, you know, when to lock the rate in. I might say, no, we don't want to lock today. Let's look at tomorrow. You know, things are trending this way or that way. So it's really important to know exactly when the right time to lock.
0: What is the, you might not want to say this. I didn't even think about it until I started asking the question. Just say no if you don't want to answer.
1: Okay.
0: What's the biggest, the highest mortgage, the highest number that you've gotten for somebody? Like millions?
1: I do commercial loans. So we've had some of those in the 15 to 20 million range.
0: What? Yeah. Mm-hmm. Can I tell you something, Celine? Should I talk about this thing that happened yesterday, or should we? You know how I am.
2: Are you texting me about it, or
0: I already texted you about it?
2: Happened yesterday.
1: I'm feeling okay, kind of left out right now.
0: Okay, I'll tell you, Don. I'll tell you, but don't show my laptop right now.
2: I'm not
0: now.
2: Showing your laptop. Oh,
0: okay.
2: You can talk.
0: Somebody tried to make a donation. Probably the person that was behind that mortgage. That mortgage guy, Don. Somebody tried to donate subscriptions to secret shows yesterday,
1: mm-hmm.
0: and the pay didn't go through, like the charge didn't go through. And I was like, okay, what's this one? And I looked, somebody tried to donate. Look at this. You
2: can
0: show.
2: Oh, I can show this now?
0: Yeah, I think so. Yeah.
2: It has somebody the person's email address.
0: So no, it doesn't. Does it?
2: Yes, it does.
0: Where?
2: On the bottom.
0: No, there's no.
2: Yes.
0: Oh, okay. Hold on. I can get rid of that. I can get rid of that. Right.
2: Well, I already showed it for a second.
0: Don't worry, but shh. Okay. There it is.
2: Okay.
0: Somebody tried to donate $4.1 million wow. worth of subscriptions over on thenewsjunkie.com. And I was like, what happened here? Like, they put their credit card in and everything.
1: Wow.
0: The payment failed because the amount was too high. They tried to gift $4.1 million worth of Secret Show subscriptions. And I go, who was the person behind this? Maybe it was some really rich, famous person. Maybe it's like one of that mortgage guy Don's buddies or something. What's going on? And then I looked and it was from Chef Chicks Have Huge Balls. And I thought, okay, with a Z on the end
1: sure.
0: of that.
1: Sure, and the huge is all in caps.
0: Yeah, yeah, yeah.
2: Huge. Because it's
0: so I thought, well, maybe they just wanted to really support the show with a $4.1 million donation. But it
2: was like
0: so
2: 69,000 gifted subs.
0: Hang on. Can I show? Let me see. Don't show this. Don't show this. Okay, I got it. Oh, no.
2: All right.
0: Well, hold on. Give me
2: just
0: a second.
2: Just take my word for it. It was 69,000.
0: I want to show the people. I want to. Damn it. Now I can't. Now I'm 69,000 subscriptions. No, 690. 692,000 subscriptions they tried to gift at $4.14 million. It didn't go through. Well, we want to let you know, if you do want to offload just absolutely shocking amounts of money like that, we will allow you to. We can find a way.
2: So we're actually very mad at our payment processor right now for denying that charge.
0: Oh, it was too much money they were trying to send us? Yeah, okay.
1: Send it to me. I'll buy the subs a little at a time.
0: Just a bit, yeah. There's a couple at a time. That'll gobble them all up one by one. We were so close. But if you need a mortgage, and that doesn't need to be a $15 million, $20 million commercial mortgage, maybe it's just, you know, a regular run-of-the-mill mortgage for your house of your dreams.
2: Is there a minimum, like on the other side of Sean's question, is there a mortgage that is so low or a number so low that a bank will just be like, No, just pay the money.
1: Yeah, mm-hmm. I mean, you have to put some realism with it, because there are rules of how much we can charge on a mortgage. You know, there's caps. A cap's overall fees can't be above 3%. So if it's like a $50,000 mortgage, you can't charge enough money to do the loan. So our minimum on mortgages is around $100,000, and on home equity around $50,000.
0: Yeah. Got it. Well, but don't make mistakes, no matter what amount of money you're tossing at this, because it could mean a lot of money. Don has told us before, you make a mistake, you think you could do it by yourself, you go with somebody who's actually working for the seller, whatever, there's a million different mistakes you can make, and that could lead to you paying thousands of dollars more every month than you should be. Be smart. Reach out to the expert who's going to help you out and guide you through the process, That Mortgage Guy, Don. And congratulations, Don.
1: Thank you.
0: 2 years running over the Orlando Sentinel for the best local mortgage company.
1: Thank you.
0: Good to have you back. Good to see you. And this week, back in the saddle, somebody said, I was so pissed off. I went to listen to That Mortgage Guy Don show this weekend, and it wasn't a live one. Is he back this week? Yes. He is, right?
1: We're going to be live. Me, Fritz, and MJ on Saturday, 9 a.m.
0: Nice. There you go. Live and back at you this week. That Mortgage Guy, Don, thanks for hanging out with us, man.
1: My pleasure. Thank you, Sean. Thank you, C-Lane.
2: Absolutely.
0: Right, there he goes. When we come back, we'll get into jury duty. I'll talk to you about this Kentucky organ donation group that's been controversial in the news. What the hell's happening here? Is it really as weird as they say? We'll listen to the press conference and see what juicy stuff comes up. That is coming up next on the News Junkie.
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9: NBC News Radio, I'm Scott Carr. The U.S. and people worldwide have been marking the 25th anniversary of the 9/11 attacks, when terrorists hijacked four U.S. jetliners, forcing them to crash, killing nearly 3,000 people. Tonight, twin beams of light are shining 4 miles into the sky at Ground Zero in New York, the 9/11 tribute in light first presented 6 months after the September 11th attacks. It wasn't just Americans that died in the attacks. NBC's Kelly O'Donnell's in Dublin, Ireland, ahead of President Trump's visit there this weekend, and says commemorations were held there today.
10: In Ireland, there are four permanent memorials to the victims of 9/11 in this country, because at least 18 Irish citizens were among those killed. And it's estimated that perhaps 1,000 of those who died had some family ties to Ireland. So the bonds are close.
9: Families of British victims attended an event at Queen Elizabeth Olympic Park in London. At least 67 British citizens were among those who died in the attacks.
10: It goes through the country and through the world of those who are feeling a connection to Americans, feeling the close ties between their country and the United States. From India to Italy, leaders are expressing solemnity for this day.
9: Some previously classified 9/11 documents were released today by the Trump administration. They're mainly from the daily intelligence briefings for former Presidents Clinton and George W. Bush, in which both were warned Osama bin Laden was plotting to attack the U.S. using hijacked passenger jets. The Homeland Security Secretary Mark Wayne Mullen is claiming Minnesota Congresswoman Ilhan Omar married her brother, and says the Democrat could be deported, revealing that to conservative podcaster Benny Johnson. Mullen says there's an ongoing federal investigation into Omar as part of an alleged fraudulent immigration scheme. Omar, who was born in Somalia, has denied the allegations. Scott Carr, NBC News Radio.
11: The WGY AccuWeather forecast, a clear and quite cool tonight as we drop down to the 40s with the low of 48. Sunday to partly cloudy. Saturday will be the better of the weekend days, the high 76. Sunday, humid with a couple of showers and a thunderstorm. Cloudy in the morning, then clouds and sun for the afternoon, the high 82. Sunday to partly cloudy, pleasant and less humid Monday, the high 72. From the WGY Weather Center, I'm meteorologist Jason Caterina.
12: 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This is the News Junkie.

0: is the most unbelievable story about a bad cop that I've heard in quite a long time. And you're not going to believe the list of things that apparently this cop got away with. But a lot of you sent this over to me. So let's dive in to one of the stories most sent today to tips@thenewsjunkie.com. And it's about this Brevard deputy. And if you don't know about this, so those of you listening in other states, Florida, not sure about all states, Florida has a relatively new super speeder law.
1: Mm-hmm.
0: And I think, C-Line, that means if you're going over a certain speed in 85, not, over 100,
2: Has to be a certain amount over whatever speed limit, but it's generally, in my head, I kind of just go, if you're going three digits on your speedometer there, you probably getting arrested.
0: Then you get arrested. It's like it's the super speeder law that they have, and everybody when you get pulled over gets arrested allegedly.
2: There was a video a couple of weeks ago making the rounds. I sent it to our boss because it was somebody pulling over a very nice car that was just tearing up, not only super speeding but like weaving in and out of traffic. I don't know what this guy was thinking. The cops pulled him over swiftly. And he was driving like a Lamborghini, but you could see from the video, from the body cam of the police officer driving, he was listening to one of our sister stations, rocking out to some System of a Down over on JRR.
0: That'll make you do it. Yeah, that'll get you. In most cases, my point is that if you are a super speeder, you go right to jail. This is the new thing to get people off the roads who are dangerous. Save for a police officer, because this cop, this is the first thing I'm going to tell you that he did, Michael Fultz, who has now quit after these accusations have come forth about his misconduct. He was going 111 miles per hour. But, I mean, big surprise here, he avoided arrest, even though there's a super speeder law. He was riding his motorcycle 111 miles per hour while off duty. And then when he got pulled over by the Florida Highway Patrol, they did not arrest him under the super speeder law. Interesting. Let's just make a note of that. That's interesting. It's almost like there are two classes of people, law enforcement and the way they treat themselves, and then everybody else. It's almost like it's a two-class system. I think everybody should face the same punishments. I think if cops, off duty or on, break the law, they should be held accountable. Maybe I'm just a crazy person. I think you probably agree with that, too. But that's just the beginning of this. All right, here's the story I've got from Local 6. And they're talking about how this cop has now quit. He was formerly the deputy of the year, which is just wild to think about. Let's see if they do a rundown of his greatest hits here in this particular clip. Let's see.
3: This video shows Brevard County Sheriff recognizing Michael Fultz as the 2025 Deputy of the Year.
0: Congrats.
3: And awarding him the Medal of Valor. Just hours after this ceremony, the sheriff's office says it received this photo of Fultz, who appears to be performing a Nazi salute.
0: All right, we can start there. They block his face in the news report, which is hilarious because, you know, wouldn't the Nazi salute be the offensive thing? But they block out his face. You know why? He's got a Hitler stash on. And he's doing what looks like a Nazi salute into the mirror here.
2: Is the news blocking it because of the Hitler stash, or did whoever submitted this picture block it to save his identity?
0: I don't know who blocked it at one point in time, but according to the reports, he had a Hitler stash when he was doing this, which I want to say something here. I'll say this on behalf of at least some guys. I will not say this on behalf of Christopher Lane, but I will say this on behalf of some guys. If you shave your face regularly, all of us have at least at one point in time, just for funsies, left a little, just for a second, you leave the little thing, and you're like, oh, this is what it looks like.
2: Seen it happen plenty of times with friends of mine.
0: But what kind of lunatic does that and then does the salute? Oh, I shouldn't be doing that here on the stream, but he did that too. So that's item number one. Is right after they awarded him Deputy of the Year, they sent him a photograph. They sent in a photograph to the other cops of him performing a Nazi salute with a little stash. And what else? Let's
3: see. Although Fultz's face is blocked out in this image, investigators say his mustache is shaved to mimic Adolf Hitler. The photo was reportedly taken shortly before.
2: Wait,
3: Fultz
2: hold on.
3: Became
2: Stop.
3: A dip-
2: Stop. Rewind just a few frames there. How does this guy wear a Hitler stash? Look, he's got. he's got kind of a thing like I have. Like, if you look closely at me, you know, if you have the opportunity, I have like a little anti-Hitler almost. Like,
0: you're not growing hair right in the middle there?
2: It won't fill in right in that little, there's a little valley there.
0: Wow.
2: So I don't know how this guy has a Hitler stash. I mean, what does that look like? Now I want to see that photo unblocked so bad.
0: Okay, I don't know if you're going to be this guy's attorney, but that's a solid starting defense for him. Your Honor, my client could not have done this. He cannot even grow hair in that space. Yeah. So that's item number one. Let's see what else we have here from this report.
3: Fultz became a deputy. Fultz denied being racist, records show, describing the photo as merely a joke.
0: Okay, I like that. It's like, Fultz denied being racist. Well, did he deny shaving his mustache like that? No. Did he deny doing the salute? No. Did he deny? This is kind of the important question on account of the Hitler thing. Did he deny being anti-Semitic? Or did he just use the go around?
2: I think racist is an overextending umbrella that includes anti-Semitism in his case.
0: So he goes, look, hey, that is me, but that was a joke. I'm not racist. Are you anti-Semitic? That couldn't have been me. I can't even grow hair there. Sir, you're avoiding the question.
2: Even on the smaller picture of him, it is very apparent that mustache does not connect. How the hell did he have a Hitler mustache? Did he
0: color the creating a defense for this guy? Okay?
2: I'm sorry.
0: He's a monster, right?
2: He's very bad at growing Hitler mustache.
0: He goes too fast and he doesn't get tickets or doesn't go to jail like everybody else would. And what else?
3: Investigator Mike DeForest. The sheriff's office learned about that photo and other troubling allegations from Fultz's ex-girlfriend.
0: There's more.
3: She sent this email to the agency, prompting an internal investigation. This photo, according to investigators.
0: Okay, I don't know how many you can tell what this is.
2: Oh,
0: I'm going to inform those of you. I'll link this video on See It Now since there's some visuals in it.
2: Who submitted this photo?
0: She did, the ex-girlfriend. After he was awarded Deputy of the Year, she goes, oh, really, him? And we go, wait, what's the problem with this guy? Oh, looks like he was a super speeder, but got given a pass because he's law enforcement and didn't go to jail. Okay, well, what else? Oh, he shaved his mustache into the Hitler shape and then did the arm salute. Okay, she also attached a photo of her naked where he has a gun in her mouth. All right? Okay?
2: I'm sorry.
0: All right?
2: Hold on. I keep running defense for this guy. I'm not doing it on purpose.
0: I
2: keep
0: holding it.
2: Is the gun in her mouth?
0: Yes, her mouth. Yes.
2: No.
0: I think it is,
2: Sean.
0: Yeah.
2: It looks like something might be blocking her mouth from the pistol actually entering it.
0: Oh, you think there's a gag ball?
2: What's the black band that's around her lips?
0: I don't know. I'm not sure if that's part of the photo or not, but this appears to be him with a gun in her mouth. All right. Okay. This is the cop that got Deputy of the Year, and the ex-girlfriend said, ho, Deputy of the Year. And she was waiting.
2: Well, and also, hang on, girlfriend, ex-girlfriend. This picture is of you naked with a gun maybe in your mouth, maybe being blocked by a gag ball. We're not totally sure yet, but there's definitely a strap around the part of your head where your mouth is.
0: Yeah.
2: Were you not a willing participant in this little act of force?

0: foreplay? Because if you weren't, that's something even worse.
1: Tell you, folks.
0: Like, is there something that he did to you that you weren't a willing participant in, and he photographed, and you have picture evidence that you're just coming up with now?
1: Take note, folks. He's really running defense for this copper here. We're really, really running defense for him. Let's see
0: someone
1: what else
0: has to on this show.
2: Shows Fultz putting a gun into his ex-girlfriend's mouth during sex.
0: Questionable.
2: And this one reportedly shows the deputy holding the gun to the back of her head. The ex-girlfriend told investigators the sexual activities were completely consensual.
0: See? Then why are we submitting this as something bad against this guy if they both have a sexual thing that they're into that they both did consensually?
1: Well, should cops be engaging in sexual gunplay? I would argue, and it's a big deal that it's consensual. That's very important. But I would argue, isn't it irresponsible use of a weapon to use?
0: Sure, it 100% can be.
1: Well, if that's your work firearm, like if this is the work firearm,
0: maybe she doesn't finish if it's not loaded.
1: Let's see what else.
2: Records show Fultz admitted that he violated all safety rules and firearm training. These images reportedly Fultz in uniform sitting in his patrol car making a FaceTime call to his ex-girlfriend. She claims the deputy was performing a sex act on himself.
1: Oh, God, they got him in 4K on everything.
0: All right, buddy. Come on, man.
1: Care to defend him pleasuring himself in the police car? No.
0: Okay, was he clocked in?
1: He was in the police car. Let me go back. Hold on. Was he on the clock?
2: She claims the deputy was performing a sex act on himself. Fultz told sheriff's investigators he was just joking and only pretending. 3 days later, this happened.
0: Look, go back.
1: All right, hang on.
0: The picture's really blurry, but on the bottom left, you can see her watching.
1: Her face popping up. I'm going to put this, because it's a visual, I'm going to put this up on See It Now during the break so everybody can take a peek at this, because it's got pictures and everything.
2: And only pretending. 3 days later, this happened.
3: Shots fired. Came out with a knife.
2: In April 2025, Fultz radioed for help after a suicidal man with a knife charged at him in this neighborhood.
1: All right.
2: Fultz shot and killed the man.
3: Therefore, the knife's out of his hand. He's on the ground.
2: The sheriff says Fultz's bravery and dedication that day earned him the title deputy.
1: Yeah. No, now you've got a problem?
0: No. Okay. That neighborhood where that knife story sounds familiar.
1: Really? Okay. Hang on. Maybe they say something more about it here. This is wrapping up.
2: City of the year. At the time, the sheriff was apparently unaware that Fultz had allegedly logged into the agency's Flock camera license plate reader system and looked up his ex-girlfriend's tag number.
1: Oh, no!
2: Fultz could not provide any reason as to why he did it, record show, but he denied checking her vehicle registration to spy on her.
1: All right, now, folks, now you've got the case against this officer. I want you to think about all of the things and tell me if you think he should have been kicked off the force. We have super speeder, but not going to jail. We have mustache and salute. You know, we have that one. We have the gunplay issues, and we have the pleasuring himself in the police car issues as well. And then to boot, so everybody has something to be angry about, we have he was abusing the Flock camera system here. Do you stand by him? What do you think? Let us know. Join us on the show with your thoughts on this officer and what we've gone over here. And you can email tips@thenewsjunkie.com, or obviously you can send a dispatch. 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

0: want to toss this out there on that last story. I'll reset very quickly before we move on to the next thing here. Trying to move fast, as always, on this show. And if you want to hear our thoughts on anything else or hear anything else thrown into the mix in the world's most viral newsroom, you can always send it over to tips, T-I-P-S, at thenewsjunkie.com. But we were talking about this story pretty viral today about this cop they call like the worst cop ever, even though he just got an award for Deputy of the Year. When he got Deputy of the Year, immediately his ex-girlfriend just downloaded a manifesto on his ass. Like, she sent this thing to all the cops to try to take him down. And she's like, here's all the information about him. And they found out that he was pulled over. And even though he was in violation of the super speeder law and should have gone to jail because he was off duty, the other cop didn't do it. Probably because, you know, cops being friendly to cops, that's pretty messed up.
1: No, they were buddies. I think they were buddies. I think they said in the report that, or on the body cam or something, that the guy was like, hey, I'm not going to take you to jail for this because we're buddies. And then he said, also, I'm not trying to play favorites. So he wrote him a ticket for going 9 over the speed limit.
0: Okay, so they had that issue, right? That seems like the other cops should maybe get in trouble for that one. He was improperly looking up flock camera footage and information, which he definitely shouldn't do. I think for police officers, that should be a fire about it, at least for me. But the woman sent in a bunch of photographs of him, you know, with himself, pleasuring himself in the police car, and then him with her doing some gunplay stuff, one where his gun was in her mouth, the other one where his gun was at the back of her head, and she sent these photographs over to law enforcement that decided to push forward, and the guy ended up resigning. Is that possibly revenge porn? She said it was consensual.
1: She said it's consensual, but for it to be revenge porn, like, the only person depicted naked, I think, is her. I think for it to be revenge porn...
0: No, he has his stuff out in the police car.
1: Well, then, yeah, it would be revenge porn, I think.
0: Right? I would think that you can't... If you want to get back at your ex and you want to send over some kind of nude photos to prove that you were doing some really kinky, weird stuff behind the scenes, if you say it's consensual, but you're sending other people photos of you engaged in sexual activities or that person naked... If they didn't consent to you sending that to a third party, isn't that against the law?
1: Let's see. I'm gonna put this on the Moses list.
0: Yeah, that's what I was thinking.
1: And then I'm gonna send you the Moses list.
0: Okay. All right.
1: Just because I wonder if it would count. Like, if she had posted that online, that's 100% revenge porn. Mm-hmm. Is it revenge porn when you send it to a person, or in this case, send it to a person with the intent of getting this person in trouble at their job? I think it kind of does count as revenge porn. And if it does, this officer doesn't have a whole lot going for him. I would think, hey, maybe go after her for that, because you are going to be in some financial trouble right now.
0: Yeah.
1: Anyway, seeing as you just lost your job.
0: Think about this. If you were with a woman and then that woman got the same kind of thing, like they got a promotion at their job or something, and you sent your ex's boss a bunch of photographs of her where she's naked, that you can't do that, I don't think. I don't think you could do that. Some of you disagreeing, saying it's not revenge porn. He was doing inappropriate things in his uniform and police vehicle. Missy says she also sent it to law enforcement. She didn't share it on the web. I don't think that matters. I could be wrong, but I don't think that matters. I think if I was with one person A, and then I send photos of them without their consent to person B, I don't think that I'm allowed to do that. I think that might be different. It might not be technically revenge porn under the letter of that law, but it's definitely distributing their content of a sexual nature in a way that I'm probably not supposed to. I might be wrong.

0: your especially misuse of a county issued firearm is a fireable offense. So she might have sent this to them not because it was illegal, but because it was something that was against their rules.
1: Well, a lot of people are on that same plane. AJ Soup says the whole law is about posting it publicly. Meep says if she's naked in her office, then you can send it to her employer as evidence. I don't think that's true. I don't. So you're telling me if I'm in a relationship with somebody and we have sex in her office or something and we take some photos or videos of it and I send it to their supervisor that I'm not violating any law? Forget the in this particular instance, forget the revenge porn law in particular, right? But there's I'm sending a nude sexual video without the consent of the person in it to a third party. Crazy drunk cat lady says, stop taking pics, people. Well, too late. Yeah, you can't fix that one at this point in time. I think it's a little bit too late for that one, but give us your thoughts on that as well, because I don't know. Maybe I'm wrong, but I don't think you can send, even if you have what you think is a good moral reason, without somebody's consent, a video like that. If you start some sort of case against them, I think the information can be revealed in the case as evidence against the person. You could probably do it like that, but I don't think, like say there was imagine this. Imagine C-Lane's in his studio, and he was doing something to himself sexually. And then I got a video of that, and then I sent it to iHeart. Wrong producer, buddy. Like, I CC, it's happened before, not with C-Lane, but with other people at the company.
0: No, I found the pictures. Video.
1: I CC everybody in executives at our company, iHeartRadio. I don't think I can do that, but I might be wrong. Let me know what you think. Send a dispatch over at thenewsjunkie.com.
0: Try to get this in quickly. Yes, in Florida, the intimate images do not have to be posted publicly online for the state's revenge porn law to potentially apply. Florida statute calls the offense sexual cyber harassment. The current statute, it covers intentionally disseminating through electronic means to another person a sexually explicit image without the depicted person's consent and contrary to their reasonable expectation that it would remain private.
1: Okay. All right. Seems like what she did, does it not?
0: And you know, like revenge porn is usually porn that's like consensually taken.
1: Mm-hmm.
0: He might not have even known she took those screenshots. That's another level of privacy she might have violated. I don't know how that factors in either.
1: Just for the record, I want to put this out there. This guy seems like a scumbag. I think he should not be working in law enforcement. I think he should have gone to jail for the super speeder thing. But I'm just saying, on the other side of the coin here, what's going on with this, with her sending those photos over? Was that illegal?
0: She doesn't seem that great either. She's keeping a whole dossier on this guy in case he wrongs her.
1: Man, I think that's more common than people think in 2026. Red flag city. All right, give us your thoughts, tips, TIPS, at thenewsjunkie.com.
2: The WGY AccuWeather forecast, a clear and quite cool tonight as we drop down to the 40s with the low of 48. Sunday to partly cloudy. Saturday will be the better of the weekend days, the high 76. Sunday, humid with a couple of showers and a thunderstorm. Cloudy in the morning, then clouds and sun for the afternoon, the high 82. Sunday to partly cloudy, pleasant and less humid Monday, the high 72. From the WGY Weather Center, I'm meteorologist Jason Catarina.
3: NBC News Radio, I'm Scott Carr. The nation has been holding ceremonies and moments of silence to commemorate the 25th anniversary of the 9/11 attacks. Services were held at New York City's Ground Zero, the Pentagon in Washington, D.C., and in Shanksville, Pennsylvania. Twin beams of light, the 9/11 tribute in light, will illuminate the sky at Ground Zero until dawn. Observing the anniversary, the Trump administration's released previously classified 9/11 documents, mainly from the daily intelligence briefings for former Presidents Clinton and George W. Bush, in which both were warned Osama bin Laden was plotting to attack the U.S. using hijacked passenger jets. Victims of Jeffrey Epstein's abuse are backing Democratic nominee James Tallarico for the U.S. Senate seat in Texas. Tallarico and a group of victims are calling on his opponent, Republican Attorney General Ken Paxton, to use his office to sue the DOJ over their Epstein file redactions. Scott Carr, NBC News Radio.
4: In this edition of the Marketers Report, Ro Colinaros, Vice President of Marketing for Omnicom, weighs in on today's splintered media landscape.
5: Fragmentation is one of the biggest challenges we face. Complexity of the marketplace, the way consumers think and shop and interact with brands is more complex than ever. The path to purchase is more complex than ever. And that is obviously a huge challenge, but it's also an

0: opportunity for the brands that can really define who their brand is, where they show up, and how they build influence. I think the brands that can figure out how to move people and how to connect in the right places and spaces in this fragmented environment will be the brands that win.
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12: Filling in the gaps between the New York Times and World Star. This is the News Junkie.

0: I want to explore something here. Joshua Fowler, I'm going to need you for this here in a moment here on the show. Learn more about the program over at thenewsjunkie.com. Joshua Fowler. There he is, Jonathan in the Watson. Fresh. Joshua, you were famously, previously in your working history, a lifeguard.
1: Right? Yes.
0: All right. Or at least he tells us this, C-Lane. He tells us he was this Baywatch-like lifeguard.
1: That's not what I said.
0: He saved all the kids. He had, like, there was a lot of different stuff going on. So he was number one lifeguard. And was it like a local swimming pool, or where was it again, Josh?
1: Yeah, it was at the St. Cloud pool.
0: Okay. At the local pool, Josh was the lifeguard.
2: Make it sound like St. Cloud only has one pool.
0: They gather together.
2: You know, yeah, the St. Cloud pool.
0: Yeah. That's and it. And how old were you when you were a lifeguard? What was the time range there?
1: Like 18 to 20 or so.
0: Okay, that's the most important part of this. There is a story about this lifeguard that's starting to go viral today. And everybody took away a couple of different things from it. Not what I took away from it, which is, happens all the time. But this lifeguard was swimming off the coast of Maine, and he was attacked by a great white shark for a second. Right, so like he's out there like doing his lifeguard swim off the coast, and he gets dragged underwater, and then he does an interview. I'll share the interview with you in a second so you can hear what this guy had to say. But the most shocking thing to me was the moment that the lifeguard flashed onto the screen. And let's describe this for everybody who's hanging out with us today. Those of you watching over at youtube.com/thenewsjunkie, you could watch the whole show live even between the breaks. You're seeing this now, but we'll describe it for everybody. Here's the story about this lifeguard. I want to dive into what stuck out for me. Here we go.
3: Scarborough, Maine, where a lifeguard was dragged under the water by a great white shark. He says the predator grabbed under a buoy that was attached to his chest. He says he was yanked underwater but managed to get free. The Night Team Samantha York live with his story of survival.
0: His story of survival.
4: Yeah, well, this lifeguard is all right. He was not hurt, but he says the shark latched onto his rescue device, which when it stretched out is only a few feet away from him. And that gives you an idea on just how close of a call this was.
5: You can see the frayed, how it goes. This shouldn't look like this. It should be all like it is.
0: Wow, what damage.
5: Perfect.
2: And I thought that was his hair for a second.
0: This is his hair.
1: I'm sorry, how old did they say he was?
0: 71 years old. All right, Josh has landed on what I was talking about. The lifeguard who is responsible for protecting this whole beach is a man who, I don't know, maybe I'm wrong, I think is just wearing a giant blonde wig. I think he's wearing a blonde, he has bleached blonde hair to his shoulders.
1: Sewed into the hat.
0: Yeah. It could be made into the hat,
2: like when you go to like one of those gift shops that has like a Jamaican beanie, but the dreads come out the back, and you're like, "Is this appropriate?"
0: Just so everybody knows, he has like black or brown facial hair. He's got a beard, this guy, but he has long bleached blonde hair down to his shoulders, and he's 71 years old. I ask of you the one thing that stuck with me. Is it responsible to have a 71-year-old lifeguard? To have a 71-year-old man who's physically supposed to rescue somebody who's drowning?
2: Let's see more of his face. Let's hear him talk a bit. Because when I first looked at him, I don't know that I would have thought 71.
1: Me neither.
0: Okay, all right. Well, here he is.
6: Furt, showing the frayed rescue device he was connected to when a great white shark bit into it over the weekend and pulled him underwater.
5: I just swam as fast as I could to the surface, and then I just was hoping it wasn't behind
2: me. Would never have guessed 71.
1: No, he doesn't look or sound 71.
0: I agree. He doesn't look or sound 71, but he is. He's 71 years old. That's 100% a wig, right?
1: Like, he looks like he's going to rob a convenience store.
0: He's got sunglasses, a hat, a beard, and a wig on. And this man is 71 years old. I'll put him up on See It Now so you guys who are listening can see the visual. And I'll throw this over to chat. Should a 71-year-old be your actual lifeline as a lifeguard, responsible for families, kids possibly drowning, keeping the beach safe at 71 years old? Or should that be a game for younger men? Now, I'll defer to Josh. He was the only one who was a lifeguard. that is on the show right
1: That's
0: now.
1: That's right.
0: And what do you think it's like? Is it okay? Is it safe for a 71-year-old to be the lifeguard?
1: I think it's fine as long as he's a strong enough swimmer.
0: Do you have to do tests or anything to keep you
1: It kind of depends where you are, but you do have to get recertified every once in a while, I believe. So
0: people are saying this 71-year-old, yes.
1: I trust him.
0: Keep in mind, he did almost get gulped up by a great white shark. So that
2: got away.
0: It's true. All right. Okay. Fair enough. He got away and he drops a line here.
5: It wasn't behind me.
6: If you've come to Scarborough Beach in Maine in the last 55 years, there's a good chance you've seen Wilfert. He works here 7 days a week as the park manager and a lifeguard. But his close call with a great white this past Saturday was a first.
5: So I was probably 150 yards into the swim towards that buoy.
6: He and a few other lifeguards went swimming around the buoys when suddenly he was yanked down.
5: I thought a boat had come by and grabbed my rescue can because I got pulled under, and I realized right away that it was not a boat, that it had to have been a great white.
6: He was pulled 5 to 6 feet underwater before he was able to
0: I do wonder, was it like a tiny little reef shark or something? And the guy's like, it was a great white. It was as big as the sea. And it was like,
1: yeah, how is anyone going to know?
0: Yeah, like afterwards, you might just say it was a great white, but maybe it was. And then he says he was so fast.
6: Right? He himself from the strap to the rescue device and swim back to shore.
5: I could have beaten Michael Phelps.
6: Wilfert. All right.
0: I could have beaten Michael Phelps, he says. How fast he got back to the shore. So now I ask you a question. Is this a job for a young, fit person? Is it not exactly? He's got a little belly on him here, all right? He's a 71-year-old man. Now, I know that there's some good arguments in his favor as I bring this up. I know that you could say, Sean, he has 55 years experience. That's interesting. It is interesting. But if I had to propose the following to you, I want you, Josh and C-Lane, to answer this with as much honesty as you possibly can. You are drowning in the ocean.
1: Okay.
0: And you have two choices. This 71-year-old lifeguard can be dispatched to attempt to save you, or a 21-year-old lifeguard can be dispatched to come save you as you are drowning in the ocean on this beach. Which one of those do you choose?
1: 21. If I have the choice.
0: Yeah. If you have the choice, you want like young, you want a fit a person in physically good shape. You
2: Do
0: too,
2: I have
0: CLN?
2: Time to judge them by ethnicity?
0: No.
2: Well,
0: no.
2: All right.
0: You only get to know this. The one is 21, one is 71. I mean, I would laugh my ass off if this dude with his blonde wig was just lapping through the waves to come save me.
1: I think it's his real hair.
2: Yeah.
1: I found his Instagram. I sent
0: really?
1: It to
2: yeah.
0: Okay, hold on. I got to see this. Wait.
2: So here's the thing. It does look to be his real hair.
0: Seriously?
2: But also, and tell me, because this also might change your mind about things.
0: Oh, he's Beach Marine on Instagram. What a good username for
2: Beach Main. His name is Beach Main.
0: I'm sorry, Beach Main. Excuse me. Sorry, blurred vision to start Beach the day. Marine. Oh, okay. Oh my God! It is his hair.
1: It's just bleached.
0: He just bleaches his hair and then keeps a beard that is like almost black. There's Hulk Hogan vibes going on here or something that I'm picking up on.
2: And now you see it says, well, I got the bandages off yesterday. I was expecting maybe 3 to 4 inch incision, not 16 inches. This sucks. If you go a little bit further into his feed, another one where you can see his hair.
0: Oh, my God. So this is before the attack and he's got broken bones and stuff, too?
2: Yeah, he had to have surgery to repair the top of his tibia that goes into the knee. Couple screws, I guess, and then they'll check the meniscus to see if there's any damage. That's 4 weeks without putting my foot on the ground. It's going to be a little hard training dogs. He also trains dogs. This guy sounds physically fit.
0: Okay, look at this.
1: He goes skiing and stuff.
0: Look at this. You want this man has bolts and metal through his knee because he's broken his body into pieces? Holy cow. I don't think this guy is a perfect candidate for a lifeguard. Should we reach out to this dude?
1: They don't have to be perfect. They just have to keep you alive.
0: That is true. And I'll take him over nothing. I'm not suggesting that if he came out to save my life, I'd be too good to be saved by him. That's just not at all the case. I'm just saying lifeguard seems like a young man's game. To put it simply, that's my take. Lifeguarding seems like a young man's game, and this guy's been doing it for 55 years. That might be long enough for a physical thing. Like, you know, a lot of other things you could keep doing as long as you want. He is an extreme dude. He has a lot of photos of himself where he's out like skiing, like Josh was saying, and doing extreme sports and stuff.
2: I think he keeps himself in shape. He's probably, he probably does good work.
0: He's 71 years old. I would try to reach out to him and talk to him, but he's probably on the beach right now, right?
2: Uh-huh.
1: Yeah, man.
2: Just warning people about all the great whites.
0: Bootsy says that's really ageist. Yeah, I know. That's what I'm doing. Yeah. Like, don't you understand?
2: It's just okay to be a little ageism, Stan.
0: It's okay to be ageist sometimes. You know that, right? If you said, I don't know if my 91-year-old grandmother should be driving. Somebody's like, whoa, tap the brakes, ageist. Little bit ageist there. Or if they were like, hey, we're thinking about replacing the president's Secret Service officers with all people in their 80s. You go, whoa, hold on. Drew is surrounded by his brethren, right? That you're going to say that's not a good idea. It's okay to be ageist on some things. There's nothing wrong about it at all. Meep makes a good point. I'm super ageist about the government. Most people look at our elected officials and they're like, man, they're so old. I wish some younger people had these jobs. There's nothing wrong with thinking that way. I don't believe there is. You could feel bad about it if you want.
2: How about Deacon's question, Sean? This guy or me? Yeah, which one would you choose to save you?
0: What's my situation exactly?
2: You're drowning.
0: How deep is the water?
2: Deep enough for you to drown in.
0: How far out am I?
2: Oh, my gosh.
0: If I'm only a couple feet out, I'll take you. I'll take you to save me.
2: If you're a couple feet out and you're drowning, it's time to go. You're out.
0: I just wouldn't put it past myself. If you were my option, then I could also do that thing where I pretend to be unconscious and then you start doing CPR and then I just start making
2: mouth
0: out
2: to mouth
0: you.
2: Anymore.
0: No, yeah, you would. You would. If I laid still enough on the beach, you would do it. You'd be like, we got to bring him back. And then I'd be able to pull the ultimate prank on you. I don't know.
2: In your head, the ultimate prank on me ends in you making out with me.
0: You'll never recover.
2: We got Borophil talking about God knows what over here, and all you can think about is making out with me.
0: You won't. You'll never recover from it. You know, there'll be instant memes just like that.
2: That's a very Cartman prank where it's like, haha, guys, I got Butters to do the gay thing.
0: Okay, well, let us know what you think. 71-year-old lifeguard. Too old or fine? We've got some comments on this already. Here is Rusty talking about the old lifeguards.
7: It might be safe to say that that older, more experienced lifeguard would be more vigilant about his job than some younger 21-year-old lifeguard that might be more interested in getting some tail from another young 21-year-old lifeguard.
1: Nice fantasy.
0: That's a fair point, though, I think. I mean, that it is a fair point.
2: That's like, right. You know,
0: he's not going to be distracted.
2: When you've been in the business long enough that you're going from Baywatch to Graywatch, you know, your priorities change.
1: Good one.
2: And you might be more fit to save lives.
0: I like how you continued the sentence afterwards like there was any other purpose for it rather than to get your Baywatch, Graywatch.
2: There was not much purpose. You know what?
0: Nice work, though, I do have to say. May the program directors outside of your studio put the guns down.
2: Temporarily.
0: Yeah, that one was good. Let us know what you think. Send your dispatches and your emails as well over at tips, T-I-P-S, at thenewsjunkie.com. There are many ways to get in contact with the show, and we always love to hear whatever your feedback is. We've got many stories coming in as well, because our Rate My Blank this week is about your celebrity meetups or like your celebrity encounters. So many of you have met some pretty amazing people, and I want to get into some of these. Somebody said I met Forrest Gump. Do you mean Tom Hanks? Do you think Tom Hanks is Forrest Gump?
1: Yes.
0: That's a little confusing.
2: If Tom Hanks was being Forrest Gump while you met him, I think it counts.
0: If he's dressed in the whole suit and he's doing that thing.
2: Did I tell you about the Martin Short documentary? I think we talked about it,
0: yeah,
2: right?
0: Yeah, you said you thought it was going to be sad, but actually it was kind of a really nice time.
2: It was a great time, but there was a sense of like these people have this huge friend group, like a regular ass person would, except his huge friend group is all celebrities. They're all just celebrities that hang out and do
0: I love them,
2: rich
0: right?
2: celebrity stuff together. And there mm-hmm. was part of it was they were just on a boat getting hammered, doing different movie roles and jumping off the yacht. And it was like Martin Short was doing one character and Tom Hanks was literally going like, "Dom Forrest Gump, I'm jumping off this boat." Yeah. And
0: you imagine? Dude, I was in that moment, I would have the biggest smile on my face.
2: What would you pay to just spend a day as one of those people? And you're just Steve Martin, Martin Short, Tom Hanks.
0: If I was a lifeguard and you were drowning in the ocean and I could either save you or have that moment you just described, sayonara, buddy.
2: Nice knowing you.
0: Adios, muchacho. See you later. Give us your thoughts, your celebrity encounters for Rate My Blank, and so much more. Send your dispatch at thenewsjunkie.com right now.
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11: 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This is the News Junkie.

0: is the most unbelievable story about a bad cop that I've heard in quite a long time. And you're not going to believe the list of things that apparently this cop got away with. But a lot of you sent this over to me. So let's dive in to one of the stories most sent today to tips@thenewsjunkie.com. And it's about this Brevard deputy. And if you don't know about this, so those of you listening in other states, Florida, not sure about all states, Florida has a relatively new super speeder law.
1: Mm-hmm.
0: And I think, C-Line, that means if you're going over a certain speed in 85, not, over 100.
2: I think it has to be a certain amount over whatever speed limit, but it's generally in my head, I kind of just go, if you're going three digits on your speedometer there, you probably getting arrested.
0: Then you get arrested. It's like it's the super speeder law that they have. And everybody, when you get pulled over, gets arrested, allegedly.
2: There was a video a couple of weeks ago making the rounds. I sent it to our boss because it was somebody pulling over a very nice car that was just tearing up, not only super speeding, but like weaving in and out of traffic. I don't know what this guy was thinking. The cops pulled him over swiftly, and he was driving like a Lamborghini, but you could see from the video, from the body cam of the police officer driving, he was listening to one of our sister stations, rocking out to some System of a Down over on JRR.
0: That'll make you do it. Yeah, that'll get you. In most cases, my point is that if you are a super speeder, you go right to jail. This is the new thing to get people off the roads who are dangerous. Save for a police officer, because this cop, this is the first thing I'm going to tell you that he did, Michael Fultz, who has now quit after these accusations have come forth about his misconduct. He was going 111 miles per hour. But, I mean, big surprise here, he avoided arrest, even though there's a super speeder law. He was riding his motorcycle 111 miles per hour while off duty. And then when he got pulled over by the Florida Highway Patrol, they did not arrest him under the super speeder law. Interesting. Let's just make a note of that. That's interesting. It's almost like there are two classes of people, law enforcement and the way they treat themselves, and then everybody else. It's almost like it's a two-class system. I think everybody should face the same punishments. I think if cops, off duty or on, break the law, they should be held accountable. Maybe I'm just a crazy person. I think you probably agree with that too. But that's just the beginning of this. All right, here's the story I've got from Local 6. And they're talking about how this cop has now quit. He was formerly the deputy of the year, which is just wild to think about. Let's see if they do a rundown of his greatest hits here in this particular clip. Let's see.
3: This video shows Brevard County Sheriff recognizing Michael Fultz as the 2025 Deputy of the Year.
0: Congrats.
3: And awarding him the Medal of Valor. Just hours after this ceremony, the sheriff's office says it received this photo of Fultz, who appears to be performing a Nazi salute.
0: All right, we can start there. They block his face in the news report, which is hilarious because, you know, wouldn't the Nazi salute be the offensive thing? But they block out his face. You know why? He's got a Hitler stash on. And he's doing what looks like a Nazi salute into the mirror here.
2: Is the news blocking it because of the Hitler stash? Or did whoever submitted this picture block it to save his identity?
0: I don't know who blocked it at one point in time, but according to the reports, he had a Hitler stash when he was doing this. Which, I want to say something here. I'll say this on behalf of at least some guys. I will not say this on behalf of Christopher Lane, but I will say this on behalf of some guys. If you shave your face regularly, all of us have at least at one point in time, just for funsies, left the little, just for a second, you leave the little thing, and you're like, oh, this is what it looks like.
2: Seen it happen plenty of times with friends of mine.
0: But what kind of lunatic does that and then does the salute? Oh, I shouldn't be doing that here on the stream, but he did that too. So that's item number one. Is right after they awarded him Deputy of the Year, they sent him a photo, or they sent in a photograph to the other cops of him performing a Nazi salute with a little stash. And what else? Let's
3: see. Although Fultz's face is blocked out in this image, investigators say his mustache is shaved to mimic Adolf Hitler. The photo was reportedly taken shortly before
2: Stop. Rewind just a few frames there. How does this guy wear a Hitler stash? Look, he's got... he's got kind of a thing like I have. Like, if you look closely at me, you know, if you have the opportunity, I have like a little anti-Hitler almost. Like,
0: you're not growing hair right in the middle there?
2: It won't fill in right in that little, there's a little valley there.
1: Wow.
2: So I don't know how this guy has a Hitler stash. I mean, what does that look like? Now I want to see that photo unblocked so bad.
0: Okay, I don't know if you're going to be this guy's attorney, but that's a solid starting defense for him. Your Honor, my client could not have done this. He cannot even grow hair in that space. Yeah. So that's item number one. Let's see what else we have here from this report.
3: Fultz became a deputy. Fultz denied being racist, records show, describing the photo as merely a joke.
0: Okay, I like that. It's like, Fultz denied being racist. Well, did he deny shaving his mustache like that? No. Did he deny doing the salute? No. Did he deny? This is kind of the important question on account of the Hitler thing. Did he deny being anti-Semitic? Or did he just use the go around?
2: I think racist is an overextending umbrella that includes anti-Semitism in his case.
0: So he goes, look, well, hey, that is me, but that was a joke. I'm not racist. Are you anti-Semitic? That couldn't have been me. I can't even grow hair there. Sir, you're avoiding the question.
2: Even on the smaller picture of him, it is very apparent that that mustache does not connect. How the hell did he have a Hitler mustache?
0: Stop creating a defense for this guy. Okay?
2: I'm sorry.
0: He's a monster,
2: He's very bad at growing Hitler mustache.
0: He goes too fast and he doesn't get tickets or doesn't go to jail like everybody else would. And what else?
3: Investigator Mike DeForest. The sheriff's office learned about that photo and other troubling allegations from Fultz's ex-girlfriend.
0: There's more.
3: She sent this email to the agency, prompting an internal investigation. This photo, according to investigators.
0: Okay, I don't know how many you can tell what this is.
2: Oh,
0: but I'm going to inform those of you. I'll link this video on See It Now since there's some visuals in it.
2: Who submitted this photo?
0: She did, the ex-girlfriend. After he was awarded Deputy of the Year, she goes, oh, really, him? And we go, wait, what's the problem with this guy? Oh, looks like he was a super speeder, but got given a pass because he's law enforcement, didn't go to jail. Okay, well, what else? Oh, he shaved his mustache into the Hitler shape and then did the arm salute. Okay, she also attached a photo of her naked where he has a gun in her mouth. All right? Okay?
2: I'm sorry.
0: All right?
2: Hold on. I keep running defense for this guy. I'm not doing it on purpose. Is the gun in her mouth?
0: Yes, her mouth. Yes.
2: No.
0: I think it is,
2: Sean. It looks like something might be blocking her mouth from the pistol actually entering it.
0: Oh, you think there's a gag ball?
2: What's the black band that's around her lips?
0: I don't know. I'm not sure if that's part of the photo or not, but this appears to be him with a gun in her mouth. All right. Okay. This is the cop that got Deputy of the Year, and the ex-girlfriend said, ho, Deputy of the Year. And she was waiting.
2: Well, and also, hang on, girlfriend, ex-girlfriend. This picture is of you naked with a gun maybe in your mouth, maybe being blocked by a gag ball. We're not totally sure yet, but there's definitely a strap around the part of your head where your mouth is.
0: Yeah.
2: Were you not a willing participant in this little act of foreplay? Because if you weren't, that's something even worse.
0: Oh, yeah, folks.
2: Like, is there something that he did to you that you weren't a willing participant in and he photographed and you have picture evidence that you're just coming up with now?
0: Take note, folks. He's really running defense for this copper here. We're really, really running defense for him. Let's see
2: someone
0: what
2: has to on this show.
3: Fultz putting a gun into his ex-girlfriend's mouth during sex.
2: Questionably.
3: And this one reportedly shows the deputy holding the gun to the back of her head. The ex-girlfriend told investigators the sexual activities were completely consensual.
2: Then why are we submitting this as something bad against this guy if they both have a sexual thing that they're into that they both did consensually?
0: Well, should cops be engaging in sexual gunplay? I would argue, and it's a big deal that it's consensual. That's very important. But I would argue, isn't it irresponsible use of a weapon to use?
2: Sure, it 100% can be.
0: Well, if that's your work firearm, like if this is the work firearm,
2: maybe she doesn't finish if it's not loaded.
0: Let's see what else. Hold
3: Record on. Show Fultz admitted that he violated all safety rules and firearm training. These images reportedly Fultz in uniform sitting in his patrol car making a FaceTime call to his ex-girlfriend. She claims the deputy was performing a sex act on himself.
0: Oh, God, they got him in 4K on everything. All right, buddy.
2: Come on, man.
0: Care to defend him pleasuring himself in the police car? No.
2: Well,
0: no.
2: Okay, was he clocked in?
0: He was in the police car. Let me go back. Hold up. Was he on the clock?
3: She claims the deputy was performing a sex act on himself. Fultz told sheriff's investigators he was just joking and only pretending. 3 days later, this happened.
2: Look, look, go back.
0: All right, hang on.
2: The picture's really blurry, but on the bottom left, you can see her watching.
0: Face I'm going to put this, because it's a visual, I'm going to put this up on See It Now during the break so everybody can take a peek at this, because it's got pictures and everything.
3: And only pretending. 3 days later, this happened.
1: Shots fired. Came out with a knife.
3: In April 2025, Fultz radioed for help after a suicidal man with a knife charged at him in this neighborhood.
0: All right.
3: Fultz shot and killed the man.
1: 10-4, the knife's out of his hand. He's on the ground.
3: The sheriff says Fultz's bravery and dedication that day earned him the title deputy.
0: Yeah. No, now you've got a problem?
2: No. Okay. That neighborhood where that knife story sounds familiar.
0: Really? Okay. Hang on. Maybe they say something more about it here. I mean, this is wrapping up.
3: City of the year. At the time, the sheriff was apparently unaware that Fultz had allegedly logged into the agency's Flock camera license plate reader system and looked up his ex-girlfriend's tag number.
0: Oh, no!
3: Fultz could not provide any reason as to why he did it, record show, but he denied checking her vehicle registration to spy on her.
0: All right, now, folks, now you've got the case against this officer. I want you to think about all of the things and tell me if you think he should have been kicked off the force. We have super speeder, but not going to jail. We have mustache and salute. You know, we have that one. We have the gunplay issues, and we have the pleasuring himself in the police car issues as well. And then to boot, so everybody has something to be angry about, we have he was abusing the Flock camera system here. Do you stand by him? What do you think? Let us know. Join us on the show with your thoughts on this officer and what we've gone over here. And you can email tips@thenewsjunkie.com, or obviously you can send a dispatch. Record yours right now over on the website or in the app. Search for The News.
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5: The nation remembers. I'm Roxanne Evans, Fox News. The 25th anniversary of the 9/11 terror attacks observed Friday in New York City. Fox's Tanya J. Powers reports from Lower Manhattan.
6: The names of almost 3,000 people whose lives were lost on September 11th, 2001 have been read at Ground Zero, along with 7 moments of silence. Family members, survivors, first responders, and others gathered on the plaza at the 9/11 memorial for the somber ceremony that included music from the Brooklyn Youth Chorus, cellist Yo-Yo Ma, and singer Jennifer Nettles. Security was tight as the event was attended by many dignitaries, including 4 former presidents, Vice President J.D. Vance, and other current and former elected officials. At Ground Zero in Lower Manhattan, Tanya J. Powers, Fox News.
5: President Trump marked the 25th anniversary of the 9/11 attacks, says we're at war with Iran. Fox's Jared Halperin from the White House.
7: 25 years after the September 11th terror attacks, President Trump says the nation will never forget.
8: That's why we fight today. We don't have a choice. There can only be victory. We fight hard. We fight to win.
7: Speaking at a memorial service at the Pentagon, the president saluted the victims killed and service members he says are working right now to ensure the world's number one sponsor of terror, Iran, will never have a nuclear weapon. Vice President J.D. Vance attended the service at the World Trade Center site in Lower Manhattan. At the White House, Jared Halpern, Fox News.
5: A family in Kissimmee, Florida has built their own 9/11 memorial in their front yard. Kathy Reedy and her family placed 2,977 American flags in her yard to honor each of the lives lost on that day in 2001. Reedy said it was a family effort made from the heart. One of those flags is for Reedy's cousin, Michael Horn, who died in the collapse of the Trade Center. 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
5: In Shanksville, Pennsylvania, the heroes of Flight 93 are remembered. Fox's Alexis McAdams.
12: For a lot of these families, they haven't been back out here to this field in Shanksville, Pennsylvania for a while because each time they come back, it's a reminder of what they lost that day. But they know it's so important to reflect on those 40 heroic people who did everything they could to fight back against the terrorists on Flight 93 and lost their lives in that field during the crash. We checked in with some of the family members who say it never gets easier.
13: They were businessmen and grandparents. And you know, people in retail and pilots and students, but in a moment's notice, they had to stand up. They had to become those Minutemen to fight evil that was put in front of them.
5: And Homeland Security Secretary Mark Way Mullen spoke about 9/11.
14: When I was fortunate enough to run our own companies, I would say if we take care of the pennies, the dollars will take care of themselves. If we take care of the small criminals, they'll never become large criminals. And those large criminals will never turn into terrorists.
5: Well, the Department of Homeland Security was founded in 2002 in response to the September 11th terrorist attacks.
15: Inside the plaza, you'll find multiple artifacts from 9/11, including steel pieces from the World Trade Center.

0: Center, North Tower, stones from the facade of the Pentagon. There's a Trident column stands at the head of the plaza as a symbol of America. Across the way, it's juxtaposed by a heavily deformed beam at the opposite end of the plaza that symbolizes destruction of that day.
1: We talk about a zero failed mission. It's because no matter how big or how small that lead might be or that phone call that needs to be returned, we're going to do it because we don't know what that will go to next. We can't afford to miss one opportunity to prevent it from happening again.
0: The Homeland Security Act of 2002 created the department, which we now know as Homeland Security.
2: That's Fox's David Spunt. I'm Roxanne Evans. This is Fox News.
3: The WGY AccuWeather forecast, a clear and quite cool tonight as we drop down to the 40s with a low of 48. Sunday to partly cloudy. Saturday will be the better of the weekend days, the high 76. Sunday, humid with a couple of showers and a thunderstorm. Cloudy in the morning, then clouds and sun for the afternoon, the high 82. Sunday to partly cloudy, pleasant and less humid Monday, the high 72. From the WGY Weather Center, I'm meteorologist Jason Caterina.
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0: 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Hey there, Connie Willis here. Tonight, 9/11, music to remember, and open lines where we hear from you and where you were 25 years ago today. So go ahead, time now, turn off those lights. Join me for another interesting evening of conversation, much needed education, and the chance we might get a little closer to the truth of what lurks amongst us and what is beyond. I'm Connie Willis, and this is Coast to Coast AM.
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5: America and our friends and allies join with all those who want peace and security in the world, and we stand together to win the war against terrorism. Tonight, I ask for your prayers for all those who grieve. None of us will ever forget this day, yet we go forward to defend freedom and all that is good and just in our world.
0: 25 years ago today, 2,977 innocent people taken from this world. Tonight, we remember them not as a number, but as names, faces, families, and futures that should have been. Tonight, we're not just simply looking back at history. We are bearing witness with Stanley Pramnath, our guest tonight, who survived the attack from the 81st floor of the South Tower. This was after the second plane hit directly right where he was. Stanley saw Flight 175 coming directly toward his office. What he carries is not a story borrowed from history, but a memory he has lived for 25 years. And we have him here tonight. Stanley Pramnath. Hey, so nice to meet you. It was great to talk to you beforehand, just to set this up tonight. Thank you so much for being here, and welcome to Coast to Coast AM.
6: Well, thank you, Connie. I wouldn't miss this for the world. I told the pastor today that I spoke with, Pastor Jonathan Carpenter, I said, "I'm the servant for this weekend. Whatever you guys ask me, I will do. And this is my gratitude to the Lord."
0: That's great. Yeah, because when I asked you about it, you have so many places you needed to be today and tomorrow. And I know you're the busy guy out there telling your story over and over again to different people. And you have been for 25 years. But when I told you the time that we're on, you were like, you know what? I made a deal with God and we're going to do it. And you said today to me today. Yeah.
6: Absolutely. Yeah. The day is the day. Yes.
0: I love it. So here it is. And how are you doing today? Well, just tell me about today first. And then I want to get to your story.
6: Well, I never thought I would live to see today, 25 years, because every person who I spoke to over the years, every person from doctors right down, they all told me that I was going to die. And I outlived every single one of them. I lived to prove them all wrong. Every time they told me over the 25 years, you're going to die, you're going to die, you're going to die. And as we dive deeper, deeper, deeper, I'm going to tell you post 9/11 why I keep saying people told me I was going to die and I live.
0: I'm so happy because I've never met somebody so inspirational. You just, there's something about you that is just so special. And well, let's hear your story.
6: You know, can I interrupt you for 1 second?
0: Sure.
6: When I went to work at Fuji Bank, anybody who asked me how I was doing, I would tell them that I'm special. And my pastor used to tell us, anybody in America ask you, especially in New York City, how you doing? Before you answer, they are gone. But if you tell them you're special, they would turn back and give you that look. What makes you special? And I would tell them I'm a child of God. So I took that to my job. So when you said the word special just now, it just, oh my God, yes.
0: There's a definite connection. And that connection that you even have, like, that I feel from you, so many people do. And I'm so happy to be able to have you here tonight. I didn't realize it was 18 people that made it out, and you're one of the 18. Is that right?
6: That is correct.
0: Okay.
6: But from the strike zone, I was the only one that walked out.
0: Oh, my goodness.
6: From the impact zone and up, 18 people total. But from the actual strike zone, what it took out, the plane took out from, let's say, 79 to the 82nd, I was the only one who passed through there and walked out. Every person who was there on the floor at the time, the four floors we occupied, that big orange glow when the second plane hit the building, I'm in the middle there. Everybody was gone.
0: Well, I know
6: and
0: you
6: I'm
0: don't.
6: The only one who walked out.
0: You have an amazing story. Everything that you say as it happens is just a miracle. So let's start from the beginning of going to work. And it doesn't even happen at work. It really starts before you even leave work with a lucky shoe.
6: Correct. So I'm going to walk you through that Tuesday, that call it lucky Tuesday, that bright, nice, warm day. September 11, 2001. So we had this little house, not that we have a big house now, a little house in Elmont in Long Island. So we live, this is outside of the borough of Queens going east. So we live in Elmont. And like I said, a little house, two bedrooms. We have two daughters. Stephanie was 8 and a half and Caitlin was 4. And Jenny is my wife. So I'm taking a shower and she's fixing her hair and she's telling me, Stan, I'm having a bad hair day. And after 37 years of marriage, I'm still can't figure out what a bad hair day is. But she's fixing her hair and I'm in the shower and I'm telling her I'm going to wear that shoe. I call it my lucky shoe and go to work. First day I'm wearing this shoe. I bought the shoe. I'm not a shopper, but I passed through the shoe store and I look. I'm like, God, I got to buy the shoe. I bought the shoe. It looks like a cross between a cop's shoe or his boots and a construction worker's shoe. It has a thick rubber sole. I saw the shoe. I walked in the store and I asked the lady how much. And she says $110. That's about, I would say about 35 years ago. So I bought the shoe. And when I came home, she looked at me and she started to laugh. I got to see this, Dan. You never went shopping. And I never bought anything else.
0: Wow.
6: So she looked at the shoe. She says, Dan, for $110, I could have gotten you a Clarks, a Bostonian. And she went on, and Johnson & Murphy. And she went on with all these names of shoe that I don't know. So she buys, I wear. We go shopping, I hold the bags. She goes shop, I would never bother her. If you want to spend 5 hours in the store, I'll wait for you. But the deal is you're going to come out and we're going to have dinner. And that's the best day of shopping. So I'm telling her I'm going to wear this shoe. She says, Stan, it's an ugly pair of shoe. I says, no, I'm going to wear it today. And I said, I'm going to wear my white shirt today and go to work. And I'm saying the same prayer in my heart over and over and over. Lord, cover me, all my loved ones under your precious blood. Take us to work, to school, wherever we go. Bring us back home in safety, peace and safety. So nobody hears anything. Prayer is going through my heart. And I left, went to work. I commute by driving from Elmont to go to the borough of Queens. I'll park up wherever I can find a spot. And took the A train and go to Lower Manhattan. So one way, it would probably, depending on traffic and all, it would probably take me 2.5 or 2 hours. So I commuted at an average 4 to 5 hours per day. It didn't bother me. We have two little children, and I have no choice. I have to go to work. And my philosophy was, if going to work to provide for your family means that you're doing something wrong, well, then I'm guilty. I always carry that concept in my heart. So I went to work, got on the Chamber Street, walked through the tunnel, and now I'm right by Ben and Jerry's in the concourse of the World Trade. I stop. The lady looks at me, and she says, one raisin bagel toasted and a cup of coffee. I say, yep. I collect it. It's in a brown bag. Pushes the button in the elevator, and I'm gone up. Less than 45 seconds, I am on the 78th floor of the Sky Lobby of the second tower. So I worked on the South Tower on the 81st floor. We had occupied four floors, 79th through the 82nd. I worked for Fuji Bank as an assistant vice president. So bottom line is I was helping to run their global operation, and we were a large bank. We were in the middle of a merger / consolidation with two other large Japanese banks. And at the time, we were, I think, was the number three financial institution in the world. So we were huge. Somewhere within 78,000 to 82,000 employees worldwide and in America. So I find myself now, I'm on the Sky Lobby. Walk across the hallway about 20 feet, pushes the button for the local elevator, and went up now to the 81st floor.
0: And the Sky Lobby is 80th, right?
6: The 78th floor, the Sky
0: 78th.
6: Lobby.
0: 78th. Okay.
6: Yeah. So this is where everybody's going to come and wait now. And when they want to go up to higher floors, they will walk across, pushes the button to the local elevator, and it stops to each floor going up to the 110 or 102, whatever the floor they want to go to. So I walk all the way from the north side of the building to the south side. I made a right at the end of the floor, and I walked into a huge glass enclosed office. Some other folks shared that office with me. So a young lady was making copies at a copier. Her name is Delise Seriano. She says, Stan, how you doing? I'm special, thank you. And she says, I know you're special, Stan.
0: Aw.
6: So because we were in the middle of a consolidation, the phone was on one desk, and about 8 feet away, I will be sitting. So we were rearranging all the furniture and everything, and part of the staff was relocated to the North Tower. So my phone rang, and I picked it up, and my mother is on the phone. Stan, are you okay? Yeah. And then my brother, Steve, Paul, Bill, Stan, are you okay? You okay? You okay? Yeah. And I'm saying to myself, God, it's not even 9 o'clock. That's a lot of love here. And then sometimes months would pass and I wouldn't hear anything from these folks. So I hung up the phone, but they'd never told me that the first plane had hit the first building. I was in the elevator coming up, and the elevator was soundproof, so I couldn't hear anything. So
0: it's that soundproof? We have radio stations that are not that soundproof. That's
6: amazing.
0: Oh
6: my gosh, it was soundproof, so I did not hear a word or a sound.
0: Mm.
6: And the elevators were kind of built in the bowels of the building. So it was enclosed on all sides. It was not like toward the extreme end where you can hear the sound from outside against the wall.
0: That's right.
6: So where I sat, if I was to look a direction to my right hand, I would see the Statue of Liberty. If I look an angle to my right, I could see part of the Brooklyn Bridge. Swiveling the chair, I can see Jersey City overlooking the Hudson. and part of the North Tower. So it was a spectacular view. When you sit down on the desk and you look down through the huge panes of window down, cars and trucks, it looks like little matchbox. So planes and everything flew on the same altitude. Let's say they're half a mile, 3/4 miles away. You'll see a plane just zoom by on a nice warm day. So it was a normal sight. So as I'm going towards my desk, I hung up the phone. An angle to my right, I'm looking at, I'm like, gosh, I saw like a huge chunk of fireball fell from the sky. So I walk close to the window and I'm looking up because Kenneth Fitzgerald, he was hit way up high. And so I bend actually and I'm looking up. So I called out to the young lady, said, Delise, come take a look. Something is happening outside. And she says, oh my God, Stan, I'm scared. And you saw chunks of debris falling, burning. I'm like, oh my God. So I ran back to the phone and I'm calling my boss, a guy named Peter Del Grasso. Pete-san, pick up. Son in Japanese is like sir or mister. There's no response. I called his boss, Bob Militaglio. Bobby, pick up. No response. I said, Delise, let's get out of here. So we ran out of the office, down the hallway, back to the local elevator on the north side. Now, I got to tell you, one floor was like 1 acre square. So it was not a little floor. Pushes the button, and the next thing we know, we are now back on the sky lobby of the 78th floor. Multiple elevators, lots of people. My guess was like something like 200 to 250 people. Everybody is standing right there waiting for elevators to go down. Delise and I and 18 people from our offices from the 79th to the 82nd floor are waiting right there. The doors open. I stepped in. The folks went in. The door closed. 20 of us from my company, Fuji Bank, went downstairs. As soon as the door opened, I stepped out, and there was a turnstile. So you had to pass through the turnstile, and then you would have been in the lobby, and then you go out. I'm about to go to the turnstile, and the security guard looks at me and says, where are you going? I said, I'm going home. I saw fireballs falling from the sky on that building there. He said, no. Your building is safe, is secure. Go back to your office. And you can hear the intercom. Your building is safe, is secure. Go back to your office. Over and over and over. Mm-hmm. And you can hear that whoop, whoop sound. And you can see the strobe lights are all blinking. And it was like total chaos.

0: She didn't want to go home. I said, take the rest of the day off. Nice. And that was probably the best decision I made in my entire life. Mm-hmm. And one of the fellas in there said, Stan, how can you do something like this? We have an operation here to run. No, no, no. I'm running the operation. She's going home. I never spoke to my bosses like that. Never. So that was out of character. Mm-hmm. So everybody's like, whoa, Stan. Like, oh my God, you offended this guy and he's angry. But I wasn't angry. Just that I felt that this young lady knew wanted to go home. She's scared and it's the right thing to do. So I said, she's walking. She's turning back. Stan, are you sure? Go, go, go. And she's gone. She's gone and the doors are trying to close. The guys are standing and leaning against it. Come on, Stan. Come on. Let's get in. Let's go back up. Half-heartedly, I'm deciding, and I'm walking very slowly to go back in there. And that brief moment, within split seconds, I relived that 1993 bombing. February 26th. It was a lightly snowing day. And the guy walks away with a remote control, 1,200 pounds of explosive under the North Tower, parked the rental vehicle there, presses the button, boom. I remember my supervisor at the time, a lady named Sophia Wong. She had ordered pork chops and Chinese cabbage and rice. And they put a hard-boiled egg right in, plop in the middle of it. So she's eating the same thing. I'm eating the same thing. We're sitting again across the table from each other. It's about 1 o'clock or thereabout. Don't remember exactly what time it was. But in my memory, it's like, it's about 1 o'clock. All we heard was boom. And the building shook, the lights flickered, the place went dark, and the smoke rose from the vents. And within seconds, all hell broke loose. Everybody's screaming, we're going to die, we're going to die. And I sat down there very peacefully, and I continue eating. And the lady's like, how can you eat at a time like this, Dan? We're going to die. Lady, if I'm going to go to the Lord today, I'm going with a full stomach. And I cleared that pork chop. And thank God I did, because I got home 2 o'clock the next morning. Jenny thought I died. I didn't have a cell phone. I couldn't contact her. And they would tell you when, if there's a fire or smoke condition, drop, roll, go to later lower floors. Well, they forgot all that we were told every quarter when we had fire drill. We went higher floors. And we found ourselves on the 84th floor. We waited until the smoke subsided, and then we walked all the way down and went home. So I relived that entire episode.
1: You were there for both of these incidents. Wow.
0: Yes, ma'am.
1: Both I didn't know incidents. That. Wow.
0: And it was 1993. I really thought I was going to die. Mm-hmm. So I got back in the elevator. The door closed. And I could still remember the faces of all these people who I would never see again.
1: Mm.
0: And I remember this fella, this Japanese fella, Kawauchi. He had his sweater tucked in the khakis. And I yanked it out. Come on, man. It's a warm, nice day. And Alicia Levin looks at me and says, only Stan can do that.
1: Only
0: these people were not just employer employees. They were more friends with me.
1: This is Stanley Pramuth that we're talking with, and he was one of the survivors of 9/11. More of his story coming, and we will ask you later on Open Lines, where were you 25 years ago? Connie Willis here. Stay with us. Coast to Coast AM. God bless America.

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3: No one can ever prepare for a day like 9/11, but we can always choose to be the kind of nation the world saw in those days after.
2: Ceremonies also held in New York City and in Shanksville, Pennsylvania. Security heightened as the Jewish High Holy Days are underway.
4: Jewish organizations, including the Anti-Defamation League, have issued security advisories and partnered with law enforcement to boost safety efforts ahead of the holiday, citing a rise in anti-Semitic incidents.
2: Fox's Kristen Goodwin reporting. Rosh Hashanah began at sundown Friday. It culminates at sundown on Sunday with the High Holy Days ending on Yom Kippur on Sunday, September 20th. 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
5: The WGY Acuba, the forecast through the overnight hours. Skies remain clear, quite cool with the low reaching 48. Later Saturday, the better of the weekend days. Sunday to partly cloudy and nice with the high 76. Sunday be warmer and more humid with a couple of showers and a thunderstorm. Cloudy to start, then clouds and sun for the afternoon with the high up to 82 on Sunday. From the WGY Weather Center, I'm meteorologist Jason Catterine.
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1: And that's Alan Jackson, Coast AM. Where were you when the world stopped turning? That was, it came out soon after, just like weeks after 9/11 happened. And the idea actually came to Jackson in the middle of the night. He woke up around 4 a.m. and had this melody and opening lines in his head and sang them into a recorder, finished the song later, boom. But he, you know, that was it. And it was a big hit. And he initially actually hesitated to record something so personal about the attacks. And thank goodness that he did. Tommy D, where were you 25 years ago?
2: How are you, Connie? I was doing okay.
1: Yeah.
2: Well, first of all, I'm glad that I'm part of this. This is an important program that we're doing tonight.
1: Stanley's great.
2: Yeah, so
1: he's
2: thank
1: amazing.
2: You for doing this.
1: Yeah.
2: So I was working here at Premier, and at that time, I had a job where at 5 a.m. I had to feed down audio through what we call the line, through the board, to someone in New York. So I had got done, and I finished sending all the music to my friend Dave, who's a producer in New York. Got up, walked in the other room. Guys are looking at the TV. A plane hit. Oh, wow. So I went and I grabbed a phone and I called Dave. And he started explaining to me what he heard and what happened. And I'm telling you, Connie, our conversation maybe went, I don't know how long. And I heard the second plane.
1: Oh.
2: He goes, I got to go. And he hung up the phone. And I will never forget that. I will never forget that. So that's where I was.
1: Wow. Yeah,
2: an amazing
1: that's
2: day.
1: Strong.
2: For sure.
1: Yeah.
2: So we want to take just a few minutes here to let folks know about the podcast network. It's the Paranormal Podcast Network. 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And we've got a plethora of shows for you, and they're all free and they're fun to listen to. So we'd like you to go there. And again, Connie, it's a good show.
1: Thanks so much. And more with Stanley Pramnith coming up next here on Coast to Coast AM. Never forget.
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1: It's Coast to Coast AM that you're listening to. Connie Willis here, waving my flag and asking you guys to never forget what happened 25 years ago. We all remember where we were at that time. And listen to where our guest was at that point in time. We are listening to Stanley Praenith, Stan the Man. Officially, he said it himself too, or at least the others had said it.
8: But the handsome brown brother,
1: The handsome dude that made it.
8: Handsome brown brother.
1: Well, would that be from the best friend that we're going to hear about? I don't want to mess it up for anybody,
8: yes.
1: Right? They don't know yet. Hold on.
8: All right.
1: So Stanley, start back. I think you had gotten into the elevator, and
8: we're going up now. And I remember this guy, Kawauchi, he had his sweater tucked in his khakis, and I just yanked it out. And Elise Levin looks at me and said, only Stan can do that. but I was more friends with these people than employer-employee.
1: Right.
8: Not a word is said after that. And I can still remember the smile and the faces of all these people who I would never see again. Irina Bushlow, she's looking at me smiling. Alicia Levin, she's looking at me smiling. All these fellas are just smiling, not saying a word. And we were zoomed back upstairs, and now we're back on the 78th floor, the Sky Lobby. One man got out of the elevator in front of me. This man was out of a job for a long time, and we hired him as a consultant. So he walks in front of me, pushes the button, the local elevator. We went to the 81st floor. He walks into the men's room, and I never saw that man again.
1: Mm-hmm.
8: The question that was left in my heart, what do I tell this wife who called and the son? Did you see my husband? Did you see my father? And I was left with that survival guilt. Why, Lord, why? Of all these good men and women, why me? And I would never understand the selective process God uses, whom he chooses. I don't know. And I've battled so long with that feeling of, God, why me? Why me? If going to work to provide for your family means doing something that is wrong, well, then we're all guilty of this. I walk all the way back into the men's room. I walk past the men's room, walk back into the office, and then I got into the office and the phone is ringing again. This young lady from Chicago, one of our rep offices, is calling. Time difference is that she's home and she's calling. And this is what she said. Get out. Get out for what? Stan, you're not logged on in the computer. You're not watching the monitor. No. Oh, Stan, we don't have time. Please get out. Go. And I'm like, why do I have to go? Up to this point, nobody ever told me that a plane had hit the first building. Wow. Had I known, I would have been gone.
1: Right.
8: With the phone still in my hand, the lady is pleading, please get out. And she probably is home watching TV, and she saw this is happening behind the scene. I'm standing up. No, I'm a logical-minded person. You tell me why, and I would go. Oh, my God, Stan, go. And something, some sixth senses, I don't know what it is, says, Stan, raise your head, look straight ahead. When I raise my head and I look straight ahead, I'm confronted by this giant airplane, gray in color. The plane is bearing down on me. Eye-level eye contact. The nose of the plane is coming straight towards me. The plane is tilted, and with the most thunderous sound, just before impact, I scream, drop the phone, and dove under the desk. Mm. And this is what I said. Lord, I can't do this. You take over. And I do not know, for the love of God, why I said that. Don't know. Even if you beat me over the head, I would never tell you, because I don't know why I said that.
1: Well, you were already a God-fearing man, right?
8: Yes, ma'am. I was a churchgoer and all that good stuff. I got married to the pastor's daughter, so they kept me in a straight line.
1: That's right.
8: Yeah. So I dove under the desk and with the most thunderous sound, the plane just crashed into the building. The bottom wing took out the 79th floor, the top wing somewhere in the 82nd floor, the four floors that we had. And that big orange glow that you see there, that ball of fire, I'm stuck in there. That's the 81st floor. Mm-hmm. Well, upon impact, a large chunk of the plane was broken off. I don't know what part of the plane, but it was stuck in the office doorway. The building is on fire. The floor above me collapsed and is hovering over my desk. All the cables that were hanging in the ceiling dropped, and the sprinkler system came on and they're short-circuiting. I'm going to die. I'm definitely going to die. I'm going to get burned to death because jet fuel burns something like, I think, 2,500 degrees Fahrenheit. And the flames are encroaching, and you can hear it licking up the office space. Or I'm going to get sucked out by the air pressure. Because when the plane hit that building, you can hear the air pressure.
1: Right.
8: And when the plane hit the building tilted. So everything rolled towards the window. So the people who you saw jumped out, chances are they were sucked out by the air pressure. Mm.
1: Okay. They didn't make a choice. Because a lot of us thought they made a choice. Okay, they were sucked out.
8: So when the plane hit the building, I would say about 2 feet, it leaned on one side. Mm. It tilted. And everything, all the furniture that was mangled and everything, they rolled, actually slid down towards the window and the frame. But chances are some of those people were just drawn out and just get sucked out by the air pressure. Mm. I'm going to die one way here. I'm going to get burned, or I'm going to get electrocuted, or the floor is going to crush me, or I'm going to get sucked out. I'm going to die. The only desk that stood firm was the desk I'm hiding under. My Bible was on top of that desk. Mm. It looked like a demolition crew with a giant wrecking ball came and it ripped the entire floor apart. And like somebody took a giant bag of cement and just threw it in the air. And you can't breathe, you can't see. It looks like ashes. And when the plane hit the building, I was stuck on with pulverized cement. So I was literally a bloody mess. So I'm poking my head out from under the desk, and I'm realizing, oh my God, all these people got away and leave me here to die. They said everybody died upon impact. So I'm screaming, Lord, I don't want to die. Please send somebody, anybody to help me. And that one scream I made, the Lord heard that petition, and the other end of the floor, somebody had a flashlight and is shining it over the head. And I'm like, what is that chance? That is not for real. In the real world, the plane crashes, everybody dies. People have been crying out to the Lord for years. Sarah is crying out to the Lord for a child before the promised son, Isaac, came. And I'm like, oh my God, what is happening here? Wait for me, but I got temporarily deaf. And even though the person is saying, look, I'm going to wait for you, I couldn't hear. Mm. So I'm crawling, dodging the cables that are hanging and sparking. I'm looking at the fire that is coming closer and closer. I'm looking at the floor hovering over me. Wait for me, I'm screaming. And I crawl the entire length of one floor, which was like 1 acre square. Mm. The loans department to the lounge and the computer room and the communication room, and one lousy sheetrock stood firm, a drywall. One drywall made a sheetrock. And when I got closer to the wall, I could hear faint because it like just like popped my ears when the plane hit. That sound was too great. It just popped my ear. And the person behind the wall is saying, hit the wall, bang on it, I'll know where you are. So I'm hitting the wall, bam, bam, bam. And the person says, climb over the wall. I can't do it. 10 feet sheetrock wall, a dry wall. And he says, climb over, I can't do it. So I jumped the first time, tried to grab on top, missed. And part of the hanging loose sheetrock that was on the ceiling just caved in. And trying to prevent from hitting my face, I raised up my hand. And a black sheetrock screw just passed right through my hand, my palm.
1: Oh,
8: God.
1: Oh.
8: I'm in worse shape than before. So I'm I winced, and the man said, what happened? I said, a nail went in my palm. He says, bite it out and try again. I said, I can't do it. Is it attached to a piece of wood? Yes. Hit the wood and the nail is going to come out. So I hit the wood, the nail came out, and the hand just ballooned.
1: Mm.
8: So I'm in worse shape than before now. And I start pleading with this invisible God that I've heard so much about all my life. And this man is hearing the conversation that I'm having with this God. And I remember this is what I'm saying. Lord, if you wanted me to die, why did you bring me all the way here to leave me? Your word promises that you would never leave me as an orphan. Lord, who is going to take care of the two children and Jenny? How is she going to afford with all the bills that we have? Who is going to walk Stephanie and Caitlin down the aisle when you get married?
1: That's right.
8: Lord, I don't want to die. I just want to go home to Jenny and the children. And the man is saying, you're going to die. Climb over. I'm going to catch you. And all I can hear is Pastor Jim, my father-in-law, is preaching his heart out. And this is what he's saying. I can do all things through Christ who strengthens me. That's all I can hear. I can't hear anything else. And for some reason, I don't know why or what the reason was, I start making a fist as tightly as I could. And I start caressing this wall. And I don't know why. And the man is saying, I can't hear you. Climb over. You're going to burn. You're going to die. Think about your family. Think about your wife and your children. And I decided that I'll punch my way through. And I made a fist and I punched. And my hand passed right through that drywall. Right through. Man. One solid punch. Boom. Passed right through.
1: Wow.
8: The man grabbed my fist. He said, I see your hand. I said, well, when you see my head, just yank my body through. And I punched, and I punched, and I punched, and it all got bigger and bigger and bigger, and I stuck my head. And this man gave me a headlock. One fluid motion. He grabbed me around the neck and under the arm. One motion. And he pulled with such force, and I squirmed, and I flew through that hole. Knocked him off his feet, and we rolled down 10 flight of stairs.
1: You rolled down 10 flight of stairs?
8: 10 flight of stairs. And wow. Then I landed on top of this fella, and I don't know how to thank this man who just saved my life. I hugged this guy around the neck and gave him a tight hug and gave him a kiss on the cheek. Thank you. And he got up and he says, what are you doing? And he fixed his jacket and his tie. And he stretched his hand and he says, Brian Clark, like a robot.
1: Nice.
8: And I said, Stanley Premnath. But this guy did something weird that I would go to my grave remembering. Normally you shake somebody's hand and they would let go. He held on to my hand and he took his left index finger and started caressing this wound. And I'm like, this man is crazy. He doesn't know if I have AIDS, and AIDS virus was very prevalent around that time.
1: Mm-hmm.
8: So the guy stared me in the eyes and this is what he said. He said, all my life, I live as an only child. I was born and raised in Canada. I always wanted a brother. And I find that person today. Well, this man put his hand around my shoulder. And this hand that was bleeding, his left arm had a gash inside. He took my right hand. And he rubbed them like this together. He said, from today, you're my blood brother. And he says, come on, buddy, let's go home. And we started that long journey home.
1: Wow.
8: Now, Brian had his left hand around my shoulder. I had my right hand on his. I had a large leg wound that was opening up. I tore my shirt, made a makeshift bandage, tied it up. My undershirt looks

0: like it came from a shredder. My shoe was giving me all the traction that I needed because the water was just cascading down the stairwells.
1: Lucky
0: and all
1: shoe.
0: The debris where that was there, the thick sole was stepping on top and pushing them away, and I was just kicking my way through at a certain point. Brian later told me he was coming down with a group of six other people, and when they saw the debris on the 81st floor, they said, oh my God, something worse is happening. And they ran back up, and Brian stayed to rescue me, and that's how he lived. He said, had I not stayed to take care and find you and rescue you, Stan, I would have made the choice to go back up, and I would have died.
1: That's right.
0: So every time I say, Brian, thank you, he says, no, Stan, thank you. Brian assumes the role today as a big brother towards me. He's the guy who's going to ask me, Stan, are you able to pay all your bills? He calls. He remembers the children's birthday, our wedding anniversary, everything Brian would remember. I'm the guilty one of not returning the calls on time because I am crazy busy. I do crazy things.
1: Man, come on, Stan. You got to call that guy and surprise him from time to time.
0: Yeah. So over the past week, I called Brian probably about 8 times for this week alone. So once I have time, I will call him. But Brian is the greatest guy. Greatest.
1: He is. He is. Hang in there. Stay with us where you're at in the story. We're going to take a break here. Stanley Prentice is with us. He survived the South Tower after it got hit from the 81st floor. And he's telling us the story. Never forget. Wave those flags. God bless America. Connie Willis here on Coast to Coast AM.

0: Were you born from 1945 to 1965? 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
3: 25 years later, I'm Deborah Valentine, Fox News. 9/11 ceremonies marking the 25th anniversary of the terror attacks at Ground Zero in New York.
4: For the first time, the 9/11 remembrance ceremony in New York City featured not the usual 6 moments of silence, but 7. It represents the thousands who have died of 9/11-related illnesses since the attacks and was held after the reading of the names of the more than 2,900 men, women, and children lost at the World Trade Center in 2001 and in 1993. The moment was followed by taps and will become a permanent part of the ceremony from now on. At Ground Zero in Lower Manhattan, Tanya J. Powers, Fox News.
3: At Ground Zero, Terry Strata, president of 9/11 Families United, and the widow of victim Tom Strata blames Saudi Arabia for the terror attacks.
5: My husband, Tom Strata, you are missed more with each year that passes. But how can it be 25 years and still we have no justice for the role that Saudi Arabia played in your murder?
3: The Saudi government has denied any role in the attacks. President Trump is speaking during 9/11 ceremonies at the Pentagon in Arlington, Virginia.
6: 25 years since the September 11th attacks, President Trump says the U.S. doesn't have a choice but to still fight.
7: The world's number one sponsor of terror, the Islamic Republic of Iran, will never, ever have a nuclear weapon.
6: Speaking at the Pentagon, the president paid tribute to the lives lost there and in New York City and Shanksville, Pennsylvania. President Trump says while the country must not forget the immense evil in the world, we must also remember how America responded. At the White House, Jared Halpern, Fox News.
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3: In Shanksville, Pennsylvania, 9/11 ceremonies at the site of the crash of Flight 93, whose passengers attempted to disarm hijackers.
15: Before they became known as the heroes of Flight 93, they were 40 people with a family, hopes, dreams, and so many of them were having people at home that thought they were going to return after they landed on that plane. They range from 20 years old to 79. We want to just highlight some of the families as well and some of the victims. Dora Bodley, she was the youngest, a college student with her whole life ahead of her. Lauren Grandicolis was only 38. She was pregnant with her first child. Leroy Homer is a dad. He was, you know, an Air Force veteran, and he was the co-pilot with Flight 93 that day. And Edward Felt was a 41-year-old husband and father who called 911 on the plane. And others called home from the plane, learning America was under attack. Some said their goodbyes, and then they fought back. Flight 93 was only in the air for less than an hour. It left New Jersey that morning, heading to California before it crashed in the field. It never reached its intended target in Washington, D.C. They believe the terrorists wanted to crash it there in the nation's capital.
3: Fox's Alexis McAdams. Saudi Arabia claims they've shut down a major oil pipeline after an attack from Iranian-backed Houthi rebels. Fox's Trey Yinks has more from the USS George Washington aircraft carrier in the Arabian Sea.
16: Last weekend, the aircraft carrier came under Iranian missile attack. The first of three attacks on U.S. warships in the last week alone. In response to the escalation, the United States ramped up strikes on Iranian oil tankers, prompting the IRGC to launch missiles at U.S. forces in Jordan. The U.S. naval blockade of Iranian ports remains in effect, and CENTCOM Commander Admiral Brad Cooper told Fox News the blockade is ironclad, adding that the United States is dominating the Strait of Hormuz. We are headed to the front line in the war with Iran, in the battle for the strait.
3: Iran-backed Houthis are reportedly approaching the border of Yemen, raising concerns over Iranian influence. I'm Deborah Valentine. This is Fox News.
17: The WGY Acuba, the forecast through the overnight hours. Skies remain clear, quite cool with the low reaching 48. Later Saturday, the better of the weekend days, sunny to partly cloudy and nice with the high 76. Sunday be warmer and more humid with a couple of showers and a thunderstorm. Cloudy to start, then clouds and sun for the afternoon with the high up to 82 on Sunday. From the WGY Weather Center, I'm meteorologist Jason Caterina.
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1: You got to have Billy Joel on Coast to Coast AM on this night with New York State of Mind. His song from 1976, however, he performed that in the New York anthem at the concert for the New York City following 9/11. They had that big, where everybody was singing. That's where you're going to hear the music from tonight. And as he was singing it, he had that fire department helmet on from New York, right? You know, he had that happening. One of the firefighters gave it to him. And Joel actually talks about it from time to time, that he really struggled to keep his emotions under control as he was singing. Absolutely understood. Absolutely understood. Well, Willis Weekend does continue tomorrow night. We will be back with Tom Powell, one of our, he's been here on Coast to Coast before. He's into cryptozoology, but it's really more about all of them all working together, all the different paranormal realms. And then after that, it's James Bartley, who is all about the aliens and the reptilians and the MyLab. So find out more about that and join me tomorrow here on Coast to Coast AM.
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1: It's Coast to Coast AM. Connie Willis here with you. Never forget 25 years ago today. Where were you? We're going to be asking that at open lines. So hope you prepare for that. But in the meantime, so the South Tower was struck at 9:03 a.m. that morning, collapsed just 56 minutes later. And Stanley's escape happened inside a small window of time, almost too small to comprehend. By the way, I do want to thank Deborah Jane East, also known as AI Jane. She is the one who said, hey, here's the guy you gotta talk to. You gotta try to find Stanley. And I did. We got it. And Stan said, I will be there. He said, it's a date. So we, again, Stanley, thanks for being here. Sure. You've told a lot of your story, but man, like right now you got how many flights of steps to go down?
7: So we have 80 flights of stairs to go down. You have to walk 10 flights of stairs, turn in a little landing, 10 flights of stairs, then you cover one floor. We got 80 floors to go.
1: And you're holding each other. And you're also, yes. And you're also have a messed up leg.
7: Correct. So I'm hobbling, but I'm telling Brian, we got to hurry. This building is going. And Brian said, Stan, what do you see burning there? It's all 3% cosmetic and people. You got to snap out. You're in a shock. I said, no, but we got to hurry. So we are hobbling, and I'm going down when the shoe is giving me all the traction that I needed. All these broken and fallen debris and mangled pieces of furniture and everything else. I'm stepping on top and nothing is piercing it through because it had a thick rubber sole.
1: That's right.
7: So we stopped somewhere in the 40-something floor. And I have to interject this. Brian put his hand against the door. There was no heat coming out. He stepped in somebody's office. I don't remember if it was Dean Witter or whose office. But nobody was in the office. And it was bright and just cool. He reached for somebody's phone, picked up the phone, and he's calling his wife, Diane. I can hear the conversation. And Brian said, I've got this fella here from Fuji Bank. He's in bad shape, but we're coming home. I picked up the phone to call Jenny. Jenny had worked for the New York Stock Exchange in their legal department, but their building was hidden over the Brooklyn Bridge in Metrotech Center. So they were doing a software update for the exchange. So I called. Jenny was going to work. She saw the first plane. She saw when the building, the first plane had hit, the fire there. So everybody's watching. And now, as they're watching, the second plane hit the building. And in her heart, I was gone.
1: Ah, yeah.
7: One of the girls says, come, let me drop you by the train station. So Jenny is gone, hoping to hear from me. All right. So while I'm talking, I left a message with Louise, Jenny's boss. I said, if you get in contact with Jen, you tell her that I'm coming home to you girls. Hung up the phone, leave them there. But something caught my attention that I have to interject. I don't like to describe people in color. I don't like to do that. But I'll do it so the listeners can understand what I'm saying.
1: Okay.
7: There's a man lying on the ground. A Caucasian gentleman. He looks like an Italian guy. I don't know where I saw this man from, but I saw his face someplace before. Closely shaved head. Broken back. Massive head injury. And blood and bubbles are oozing out from his scalp. Oh. And an African-American security guard stood by and is guarding this man who could have escaped but chose to stay. Send help. Don't touch this man. Touching him would cause him more serious injury. And this poor fellow on the ground is crying and is repeating the same thing over and over. Please tell my wife and our baby that I love them. We just got married. Please tell my wife and our baby that I love them. We just got married. And every night before I go to bed, I can hear that cry in my head. Mm. Of this man crying out. But I don't know this man. And Brian is frankly dialing 911 and they're rerouting the calls. The calls are not going through. And these two men perished. They never made it out.
1: And you never knew his name. So
7: I never know his name. Yeah. Don't know how to contact anybody. But one thing I walk away with, the color of the skin did not matter because we were covered by the same ash.
1: That's right. That's right.
7: And we continued walking. And when we reached the ground floor, the only people we saw was the firefighters, the cops, and the EMS workers. And these brave men and women, these are the heroes. They were belching orders for us to run, go to Liberty, as in Liberty Street. Liberty then meant the street. Today, Liberty is total freedom.
1: That's right.
7: Go, go, go, go, go. And these men and women are running back up the stairs because they realize now people are trapped. Because when the first plane had hit the first building, a lot of people did not go in the office. So they're running up and you can hear that scream and you have a choice to stop and investigate. And one of those heroes fell. But they're sending us to safety. They're taking the hit, but sending us to safety. And we're running, and it looks like a scene from Forrest Gump, and the people are cheering, go, go, go, go, go. And I'm telling Brian, I'm going to Trinity Church. He says, I'm coming with you. I don't know why I have to go to Trinity Church. But we're running helter-skelter And we ran and just bumped into this guy. This Catholic priest was standing up, folding his arms, and he's watching the scene. And I nearly knocked the man over. I didn't even see this poor fella. But every person who I've met, they would tell me the same thing that day. You need the hospital badly. But I was full of adrenaline, and I'm running crazy. I didn't care. Cut up, bruised, swollen, black and blue, everything. I literally looked like a bloody mess. I remember the man said, you need prayer, but you need the hospital. And Brian later told me I was babbling in a language he never heard. And I said, I'm not bilingual. I just thought I got crazy. I couldn't remember much of anything there. And the next thing I knew, I'm holding on to the fence of the Trinity Church, the backside of the church. So in front of us is the church, and way on top, you can see the towers. And I'm telling Brian, it is going now. Stan, what do you see burning there? It's all draperies, cosmetic and paper, steel don't bend. Stan, you're in shock. Get out, snap out of it. And he stopped what he was saying because the building starts to sway so much on one side. And oh my God, oh my God, oh my God, it's going to tilt over. And it stopped. And you can see this building is like it's vibrating, shaking sort of, trembling. And then it starts leaning on the other side and you're leaning with the building. Oh my God, oh my God, oh my God, it's going to tilt over. And then stop. And with the most thunderous sound, boom, boom, boom, the building starts to implode, floor after floor, like a pancake effect. And Brian and I got separated from each other, and the women were taking off their high heels, and they were running, screaming, throwing away their shoe, and the not-so-able are getting trampled. When the building imploded, everything that went towards us, the church took the blunt force of everything. Every step of the way, the Lord is taking care of us. But what you didn't see or figure out what happened, as the building imploded, it created somehow like a vacuum. And it was dragging all the smoke from the cross streets towards the core. And all these people are getting enveloped into this huge tsunami of smoke. And I'm like, oh my God, it looks like an apocalypse or something. It's like the end of the world. Something is happening so bad. And everybody is screaming and crying and some are cursing and some are swearing. Some are praising God. And they're running away. And Brian and I, my guardian angel who brought me out from Sodom and Gomorrah, then the Lord rained fire and brimstone. He is gone. He brought me out to safety. Now he is gone. His job is done. And I'm screaming, Brian, Brian. And I can hear Stanley, but I couldn't see this man. And I got angry, so angry for the first time in my life. And I always told myself, Stan, don't get angry. I'm not an angry person, but I got angry. If you would have put me in an F-16, the map would have looked different today. And I'm looking for something, somebody, somehow I got to go save Jenny. They're bombing the financial area. In my head, they're bombing the financial area. I got to go save her.
1: So at this point, I mean, you totally know, no, this is this, no accident. I mean, you're understanding what's happening.
7: Correct. At this point, I figure out somebody is doing something bad. So I saw a man driving a white 4x4 pickup truck. He's driving on top of the sidewalks and everything. And I ran alongside this truck, yanked the door open, looked at the man, and I said, one word from you, you're dead. Drive. Now, you look at me, covered in blood, you would think I'm a bad guy. Right? My sister-in-law says, Stan, you look like a bad guy.
1: What's that guy going to say? He's like, okay, let's go.
7: So the guy looks at me now, and he reaches on top of the dashboard with a box of white cigarette box. I don't even know what name brand of cigarette is, but I remember it's a white box of cigarette. And he says, here, have a cigarette. I said, no, man, I had enough smoke for one day.
1: That's right.
7: So he looked at me like, all right, Stan, or this fella here, don't look like a bad guy. So he said, where to? I said, drive, Brooklyn Bridge. So he's driving now like crazy, reaches the ramp of the Brooklyn Bridge because Jenny's company was hidden over the Brooklyn Bridge in Metrotech. I know where she works, but I never visited her because you got to go through two sets of metal detector. And I'm like, look, I ain't going through there. Sorry. So I opened up the door, jumped out, and I'm running now, pushing people. Get out of my way. I got to save my wife. She's going to die. She's going to die. And I bump into this big guy. He turned around, looked at me into compassion. I said, what happened? I said, man, I just got out of that building. And I said, and then he said, my name is Albert De Leon. I'm a senior counsel for a French bank. Ask me for anything and I'll help you. I said, show me where 2 Metro Tech is. He says, I live right behind that building. What is that chance? Wow. 40,000 people on top of that bridge. One man you bumped into and right. He knows exactly where you got to go. That is God sending people my way all day to help me.
1: Absolutely.
7: But I looked at the guy and I said, you know what? I'm not going. So he said, what do you mean? Let's go. I said, no. I'm a logical-minded person. These people hotwire this bridge and everybody's going to die. So he looked at me like, you're crazy. So he said, sit down. So we sat on top of the bridge and people are screaming, they're running and they're getting away. And I sat down there. And you can hear the F-16s hovering over Lower Manhattan. You couldn't see them because there's so much smoke. And he said, tell me what that sound is, Dan. And I said, that is Uncle Sam taking care of business. He said, well, come on, let's go. Jump up, start to run again. We ran. Reach the building where Jenny works. And we walked into the lobby and Albert is making so much noise. All we want is Jennifer from the legal department. This is her husband here. He nearly died. And the security guard surrounded us. I'm like, oh my God, we're going to die today. Albert has a back against mine. And we're looking at these guys and they're encroaching. They're coming closer. And all I remember seeing, one of them took out a guard stick and it's coming down like slow motion. And I got very sharp reflex. I don't know what I did, but I just blocked this guy, a Kempo block, and I kick him in his chest so hard, he just flew. Like he was airborne. He was like airborne, probably like about 7 to 8 feet.

0: I look at a guy, I'm like, oh my God, that's Greg Langan was Jenny's boss. He was the head of general counsel.
1: Mm. So they were thinking you were a terrorist.
0: Absolutely. look at a handsome brown man covered in blood and is causing all this crazy thing. He's a terrorist, a bad guy. Yeah.
1: Right.
0: So bottom line, he pushed the guys away and Greg unbuttoned his shirt. He said, give this man anything he wants, but make him well. Stan, I can't stay here with you. We have an emergency general counsel meeting. And the nurse came instead and gave me one of her jackets, and a blue jacket. And then I give back Greg his shirt. And Greg says, give this man anything he wants. When I come back, I'll take care of it, but make him well. If this Bible was to be rewritten in modern days, this man would have been the Good Samaritan.
1: That's right.
0: And Greg is gone. And the nurse says, Stan, we can't send you home with a cab because they shut down the parkway. But I'm going to walk you down to the train station. Well, lady, why are you going to walk me down to the train station? If they shut down the parkway, well, then the train ain't running either. But she was insistent that I take her sandwich and a bottle of water and an apple that she brought for lunch. And I, no. And she was crying. And she gave me the water. I stick it in my pocket. And then I walked with her. But I said, you know, if only I can hear Jenny's voice, I'm going to be fine. Give me a phone. So I walked back. She gave me a phone. But I couldn't remember our numbers. Yes. I'm like, oh, my God. So I got the phone. I'm playing with the dial, playing with the numbers. And the number pops into my head. And here's Jenny on the other hand, line. Who is this? It's me, Stan. What are you doing this for? Please don't do this. She thought somebody was playing a prank with her. Please don't do this. My husband is dead. Men, when you hear these words and you're still alive to hear them, you would never be the same again. And I said, no, the Lord took care of me. I'm coming home to you girls. I always tell her, if something is wrong, whatever goes wrong, get these two precious children and keep them close. Don't let go of them. And you wait. Even if it's 3 o'clock in the morning, I'm going to walk or crawl. I'm going to come back home. I hung up that phone. And I walked with this lady down to the train station. I got to go with the A train. And she walked me down to J Street Station. And that is where I'm going to get my A train.
1: Hold that thought. Hold that thought right there. We're going to come back. We're talking with Stanley Pramnath, and we're going to see if that subway was working or not, if he can get on A or not, see where this leads. This is what happened with him 25 years ago. What happened with you? We'll be asking you that during Open Lines tonight. Stay with me. Never forget, God bless America, coast to coast AM.

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3: 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The 25th anniversary of the 9/11 terror attacks was observed Friday. Director of National Intelligence, Jay Clayton,

0: Fox's special report with Brett Baer says it's about honoring those we lost and never forgetting.
1: The heroes, the victims, what they gave to protect our country, to protect our freedoms.
0: Ceremonies were held at Ground Zero, Shanksville, Pennsylvania, and at the Pentagon, where President Trump made remarks and paid tribute. Tensions rising in the Red Sea. Iran-backed Houthi militants tighten their grip on a key port near a vital shipping route. Saudi Arabia urging President Trump to take action. 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
2: The WGY Acuba, the forecast through the overnight hours. Skies remain clear, quite cool with the low reaching 48. Later Saturday, the better of the weekend days, sunny to partly cloudy and nice with the high 76. Sunday will be warmer and more humid with a couple of showers and a thunderstorm. Cloudy to start, then clouds and sun for the afternoon with the high up to 82 on Sunday. From the WGY Weather Center, I'm meteorologist Jason Catterine.
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0: 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Now, here's your guest host, Connie Willis.
1: And you know who that is, Willie Nelson on Coast to Coast AM. This is where he closed the show with this song. That show was America, a tribute to heroes with America the Beautiful, right? He was surrounded by how many of those entertainers and performers were there? Do you remember that show? That's where the music's coming from for you tonight. The September 21 telethon. It aired just 10 days after the attacks, and it raised $150 million, if I remember correctly. And that was in the initial pledges for victims and their families. So absolutely, absolutely amazing. Good stuff. Tommy D, how you doing? How you holding out?
2: This is what a show. Okay. Huh? Yeah, quite a show. You know, that was such a good thing he did and got all that money and raised it. Very nice. Now, where were you, Connie?
1: Oh, my goodness. I was just home in the morning. I was living in Winter Park, Florida. I used to be at K92 FM in Orlando. And from there, I was moving down to Longboat Key off of Sarasota, where I'd lived before. But I was going back that way, and I turned on the TV and I saw the smoke coming out of the first tower. And then I watched as the plane went into the second one. And obviously, now I will never look at it any differently, but thinking Stan and his story now as I see that footage. And the thing I was bringing up about that area that I was going to was the fact that down in Sarasota, where I was heading, that's where George Bush was, and he was reading to the children at the school.
2: Yes, yes. Well, I have the luxury of seeing and talking to him on and off the breaks, and just what a lovely man. And we're going to continue.
1: Isn't he
2: this
1: amazing?
2: He really is. And we're going to continue with this interview. I just want to take a second to let people know about our new TV show we're working on. So if you are single and fascinated by the unexplained, we are looking for you. Get ready for Paranormal Date. It's our brand new Spark TV original series where love meets the supernatural. So Connie, here's what we're going to do. Each episode, we're going to take one paranormal loving single. And I always laugh at this part, and I don't know why, because I picture it in my mind, but he or she is going to go on a blind speed date with three potential matches who share their passion for ghosts, UFOs, psychic phenomena, cryptids, and so forth. So the question is, will they meet their soulmate? Will sparks fly? But we're definitely going to find out when we start taping these. So, yeah, it's going to be great. 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So all you need to do is go to paranormaldate.com to apply. That's paranormaldate.com, where getting ghosted is a good thing.
1: And you get to do it with cameras around. All right. Thanks, Tommy D. More information, go to coasttocoastam.com.
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4: 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I ordered it within 1 week. 1 week. My coughing has stopped since I've taken the carnivora. 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
2: It's Coast to Coast AM that you're listening to. Hello there. Connie Willis here with you. Never forget, 25 years ago, where were you? When open lines begin, that's what we're going to be asking you, and maybe a couple other things too. I'm looking forward to what your answers are going to be. Currently, though, we are amidst the story of Stanley Pramnath, marking 25 years surviving the attack on the Twin Towers on 9/11. His office was located on the 81st floor of the South Tower in New York City. He was there when he watched that plane go right into his office. He had a heck of a desk that saved him. I got to know what that's made of. And he's been describing everything for us right now. Yeah. Before you go to train A, subway A. And by the way, this is our last segment with you. What was that desk made of?
3: It looks like a mahogany desk. They had the color of a mahogany desk.
2: I want mahogany around me then. Okay. Yeah. Good. It's amazing.
3: So I'm going now towards the A train. The lady and I are walking towards the A train. And I cannot verbalize this. I cannot find that word to explain this phenomenon that I'm going to tell you about. We stood there, not a word is said. And like magic / a miracle or whatever this is, a train pulls in the station. You can hear the sound of the train and it just came right there. Now, I couldn't explain this for the love of God because they shut down the system. But it looks back in my mind, in my retrospect, as if this train just came for me. So the doors open. I stepped in. As soon as I stepped in the train, the door closed. And the lady couldn't believe what she was seeing. She had her hand in her mouth. And as the train pulled away, she's running alongside waving me goodbye. I cannot explain this. I cannot. So I am gone. The train, nobody is coming in. Nobody is getting out. I'm like the conductor. I'm afraid to sit down. So I'm looking. Nobody. Pushing my head out the door. The train stops. I got back to the stop. I'm walking towards my car now. Got to the car realizing I'm swollen. I can't put on the seatbelt. And I'm saying, my God, I'm going to get a ticket today. Who thinks about a ticket on a day like that?
2: Oh, my goodness.
3: What I'm thinking, I'm going to get a ticket.
2: The train was going. Oh, my gosh. Okay. Yeah.
3: So I got it eventually. I hook on the seatbelt and I drove like a robot and I pulled up on the driveway. When I got there, all the neighbors ran out. Gigi and Toots and Carolyn and everybody, oh my God, thank God you saved Stan, thank God. They're hugging me, kissing me. And I walk up the stairs. Jenny is standing with these two precious children. Caitlin was 4. So I reach for Caitlin to hug this child. Please don't touch me, you're not my daddy. She's screaming, she can't recognize me. She's hiding behind Jenny. Now remember, this is a 4-year-old child. Mm-hmm. When you hear, something like this, you would never be the same again. I walked towards Stephanie. I hugged that child. Jenny had made her a sandwich because she was hungry. Stephanie still had butter knife in one hand. And the child looks at me and says, Dad, if you did not come home, I was going to kill myself. And when that child said what she said, after all that I went through, it did not mean anything. I just remember I hugged Jenny and the two girls. I says, Lord, thank you. Because that morning I left with a prayer in my heart. And I was at 9 for Thanksgiving. And the next thing I know, I'm lying down and the doctor is leaning over me and he's telling somebody on the phone, this man lost his mind. I lost my memory. I lost my speaking vocabulary. I lost everything possibly. The doctor even told me I was going to die. But I couldn't respond to speech. He said, if I were you, I would take out an insurance policy and will it for my wife and our children. Stan, it doesn't look good. You're going to die. And next thing I remember, I'm lying down home and I can't recognize this strange woman. But she was very kind to me. She would take me and I would hobble and she'd put her hands around me, take me and fold the tub with warm Epsom salt water. And she would say, lie down in this water. I'm going to come back and get you. Just towel yourself and I'm going to come and take you back to the couch. And I don't want to go in that room where this strange woman was, because that's not my wife. I couldn't recognize Jenny. And I don't know who these children are. They got to go. They have parents. What is it doing here? And I was in that state for a while, but we never discussed how long it was. We never watched anything about 9/11. We never talked about it. And I stayed like that until I'm watching TV one day and I can hear in my head, Pastor Jim is preaching again. And he's saying all the answers to life is in the Bible. Then give me my Bible. I screamed. He came, stretching her hand and giving me the Bible. I had a zipper around. I opened up the Bible and I'm looking for 911. I don't know why I'm looking, because all the answers to life is in the Bible. I can hear in my head. And I turn and the Bible is an old Bible. The pages are falling apart. And which one left in my hand was Psalm 91, verse 1. And I'm reading, he that dwelleth in the secret place of the Most High shall abide under the shadow of the Almighty. Oh my God, this is powerful. I'm reading on. A thousand shall fall at the right hand and no harm shall come unto thee. I'm like, oh my God. I'm reading on. And he shall give his angel charges over thee to keep thee in all thy ways. Oh my Lord. I'm reading this thing and it's convicting my spirit. And I read on. And he shall call upon me, and I will hear, will answer, will be with him in time of trouble. And it went on to say, with a long life shall I satisfy him and show him my salvation. And I snapped out. I was able to recognize Jenny, the children, and I knew everything after that.
2: Wow.
3: but let me fast forward this post 9/11. Let me fast forward it.
2: Okay.
3: I thought 1993 was done, 9/11 is done, and I'm fine. But then the COVID came, and I lost 25 pounds in 1 month. The doctor says, you're going to die. Every person I've met over the past 25 years, they're telling me the same thing, you're going to die. And I'm outliving every one of them.
2: I'm so glad. I am so glad. You're totally special. Absolutely.
3: So I was left with scar tissue in both lungs, and I was left with pneumonia in both lungs. And in one of the visits, I'm going to the doctor says, sit down. And he brought in an oncologist. And the oncologist says, Stan, I got to tell you, you have leukemia. I'm like, oh God, how many times have you guys killed one man? That's what I told the man. I came home, Jenny says, what happened? I said, I got leukemia. It didn't register her because she's working from home now. They shut down the place. And the date that they told me that was September 11, 2020. The day that I thought I was going to die, I lived just to be told 2020 that I have leukemia, I'm going to die. There was something about that date I don't like, 9/11.
2: Yeah.
3: So 6 months after that, I came down with skin cancer. They cut me under the jawline, scoop out all the meat, stitch me back, send me back. I'm fine. Still battling leukemia, but God's grace, not one day of radiation, not one day of transfusion, not one day of chemotherapy. And the doctor says, tell me, what are you doing that we're not doing? Well, I told it to my friend and he's taking care of me. But it got better. 24 came, 2024, and I found myself in South Africa. I'm doing ministry. And I came back and Jenny says, you look tired. You look haggard. What happens then? I said, I'm going to die. I want to go to Europe. She said, my father is not Rockefeller. I said, no, I want to go. And the children said, Dad, you're going. Anyway, Jenny and I went. We're backpacking in Europe. We went to Amsterdam and hop over and go to Brussels and then went to Paris and London, came back home. 21,000 steps per day. I'm doing fine. She says, go to the doctor. I said, for what? She says, just go to the doctor. So sometime it pays to listen to the wife. I went to the doctor.
2: Yes.
3: Like I said, sometimes, yes. Right? So I went. and the doctor said, Stan, I don't think you should go home. Why not? He said, because your four main arteries are 78 and 90 and 100% clogged. You're going to die.
2: Oh, my.
3: Again, they're telling me I'm going to die. He said, if you walk out there, you will drop dead. I'm like, oh, sweet Jesus. I said, I got to go home. I got to set the house in order. He says, you can't go. We're going to restrain you. I look at the doctor. I got crazy in him. I said, no. I don't think you and two security guards can hold me down. So he said, you know what? Go home. I went. She said, what happened? I said, I got to go to emergency surgery. Now, I am putting this poor girl into a lot of strain here over the years.
2: Mm-hmm.
3: I'm going through this and I'm fine. But she's going through a lot of problems, right? So, 1 week after, they cut me open like a pig, collapsed my lungs, called up my on my heart, cut me in the wrist, cut me in by the ankle, yanked out two arteries, and they did the bypass. Hooked me up back, and on the 27th, my birthday comes around. 4 days after, the 23rd of October, 27 comes around, and I got up in the morning, I can hear them rustling around, and a nurse comes in with a big cheesecake and a candle. And the entire floor, all the people who worked with me were born again, blood washed, heaven bound believers.
2: Mm.
3: They would come and pray for me. I remember I would hear them like that. And the lady said, I'm going to take out the hose that you got in your throat. I'm going to take it out. You're going to blow the candle out. And you're going to cut a piece of cake and eat it because you're going home today. And I'm like, lady, you lost it. You lost it. I just had a heart surgery. You're going to give me cheesecake? The lady said, there's nothing wrong with your stomach.
2: Oh, that's right.
3: I blew the candle, took my hand, a big chunk of the cake, and stuffed it in my face. And God knows it tastes good. It tasted great. And she says, you're going home today. Get in the shower. I said, well, now I think you lost it. I just had a surgery, 6 and a half of surgery. I can't get washed. The water is going to go. She says, no. We glued the skin together, so the water is going to run off. I'm like, all right. Took a shower the next time I'm home. And by God's grace, wow. 1 month, I'm walking around 2 blocks, 3 blocks, 4 blocks. And as of 2-3 days ago before I came, I'm actually in Virginia, 4.5 miles. And I, because of God's grace, I live.
2: Yeah.
3: Just to tell the good news.
2: Well, not only, yeah, here you are telling it and spreading the word. You know, people were telling me throughout the day, hey, I saw the guy that you're going to have on tonight. He was on NBC Nightly News or this or that, you know, and you made a deal with God.
3: I made a deal. Lord, get me out of this jam. Whatever you want me to do, I will do. So when you asked me, when the church asked me, when the pastor called me up and said, Stan, you're going to come and please come. I have no choice in the matter. People tell me, oh, you have choices. No, I don't have a choice in the matter because right. God kept his promise, his covenant agreement. And it's now time for me to keep mine. Because if he removes that hedge wrong about me, I will die. So I believe in all my heart that if I live a halfway decent life, God is going to protect me. And it looked like in retrospect, he put a chokehold on the bad guy and says, you can do whatever you want, but don't kill this man.
2: and even your best friend, your best buddy from this, Brian, uh-huh. right? Brian yes. Clark, right?
3: Uh-huh.
2: He put that chokehold on you, but he saved you with it. And rolling down 10 flights of stairs.
3: Yes.
2: And those ugly, lucky shoes of yours, you know, that's amazing.
3: Yes, stood intact. Yes. The shoe is in a shoebox today with the word deliverance written all around it. And Jenny said, why?
2: You should put that at the museum.
3: Well, I wanted to keep this shoe because it's like my Ark of the Covenant.
2: I gotcha. That's right.
3: Yeah.
2: Okay.
3: So I told her, I said, Jen, if ever I go crazy, if ever I become a rogue, I want you to bring me, open this box, and show me where I was and what the Lord did for me. And that's going to snap me back. And she says, that's what you want. I say, yes. Wow. I want to be a good guy. I don't want to be a bad guy. I do not want to be a bad guy. I want to be a good person. And good in my mind means going to church, pay my tithes, give my offering. I don't believe in eating an entire loaf of bread if you don't have any. Let me share this. So we don't have much of a lot of things. But you know what? I'm happy. And by God's grace, I'm healthy. And I believe that is what you call grace.
2: What a story. And all of us will look at it differently. Stan, can you just hang out with us just a little longer? Because I want to give you proper finishing here and finish up the right way. Would you stick around just a little longer?
3: Absolutely. Oh,
2: thanks so much. Hang in there. We're talking to millions. Millions are listening to you right now. Stanley Pramnath, 25 years surviving the attack on the Twin Towers and 9/11, 81st floor, South Tower, saw that plane coming right at him, and it hit. And here he is telling us so much, joking as well. And nobody could write a script like this. Nobody. Stay with us. More to come with Stanley. Never forget. God bless America. 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
9: The nation remembers. I'm Roxanne Evans, Fox News. The 25th anniversary of the 9/11 terror attacks was observed Friday in New York City. Fox's Tanya J. Powers reports from Lower Manhattan.
10: The names of almost 3,000 people whose lives were lost on September 11th, 2001 have been read at Ground Zero, along with 7 moments of silence. Family members, survivors, first responders, and others gathered on the plaza at the 9/11 Memorial for the somber ceremony that included music from the Brooklyn Youth Chorus, cellist Yo-Yo Ma, and singer Jennifer Nettles. Security was tight as the event was attended by many dignitaries, including 4 former presidents, Vice President J.D. Vance, and other current and former elected officials. At Ground Zero in Lower Manhattan, Tanya J. Powers, Fox News.
9: And President Trump marked the 25th anniversary of the 9/11 attacks as we're at war with Iran. Fox's Jared Halperin from the White House.
11: 25 years after the September 11th terror attacks, President Trump says the nation will never forget.
12: That's why we fight today. We don't have a choice. There can only be victory. We fight hard. We fight to win.
11: Speaking at a memorial service at the Pentagon, the president saluted the victims killed and service members he says are working right now to ensure the world's number one sponsor of terror, Iran, will never have a nuclear weapon. Vice President J.D. Vance attended the service at the World Trade Center site in Lower Manhattan. At the White House, Jared Halpern, Fox News.
9: A family in Kissimmee, Florida has built their own 9/11 memorial in their front yard. Kathy Reedy and her family placed 2,977 American flags to honor each of the lives lost on that day. Reedy said it was a family effort made from the heart. One of the flags for Reedy's cousin, Michael Horn, who died in the collapse. 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
14: 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You could make a joke about hearses. Driver, just so you know, we're totally not talking about you. 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
9: In Shanksville, Pennsylvania, the heroes of Flight 93 are remembered. Fox's Alexis McAdams is there.
17: For a lot of these families, they haven't been back out here to this field in Shanksville, Pennsylvania for a while because each time they come back, it's a reminder of what they lost that day. But they know it's so important to reflect on those 40 heroic people who did everything they could to fight back against the terrorists on Flight 93 and lost their lives in that field during the crash. We checked in with some of the family members who say it never gets easier.
18: They were businessmen and grandparents and people in retail and pilots. And students, but in a moment's notice, they had to stand up. They had to become those Minutemen, to fight evil that was put in front of them.
9: Homeland Security Secretary Mark Wayne Mullen spoke about 9/11.
19: When I was fortunate enough to run our own companies, I would say if we take care of the pennies, the dollars will take care of themselves. If we take care of the small criminals, they'll never become large criminals. And those large criminals will never turn into terrorists.
9: The Department of Homeland Security was founded in 2002 in response to the September 11th terrorist attacks.
20: Inside the plaza, you'll find multiple artifacts from 9/11, including steel pieces from the World Trade Center, North Tower stones from the facade of the Pentagon. There's a Trident call. It stands at the head of the plaza as a symbol of America. Across the way, it's juxtaposed by a heavily deformed beam at the opposite end of the plaza that symbolizes destruction of that day.
19: We talk about a zero failed mission. It's because no matter how big or how small that lead might be, or that phone call that needs to be returned, we're going to do it because we don't know what that will go to next. We can't afford to miss one opportunity to prevent it from happening again.
20: The Homeland Security Act of 2002 created the department, which we now know as Homeland Security.
9: Fox's David Spont. I'm Roxanne Evans. This is Fox News.
21: The WGY AccuWeather forecast. Through the overnight hours, skies remain clear, quite cool with the low reaching 48. Later Saturday, the better of the weekend days, sunny to partly cloudy and nice with the high 76. Sunday be warmer and more humid with a couple of showers and a thunderstorm. Cloudy to start, then clouds and sun for the afternoon with the high up to 82 on Sunday. From the WGY Weather Center, I'm meteorologist Jason Catterine.
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1: And that is... There you go. Sorry, I just love that part. John Lennon's Imagine, that was sung during America, the tribute to the heroes, again, that I was talking about. I'm sure you saw that, but it was Neil Young that sung that. He felt that that would be the appropriate song for the show. Another that one brought tears to your eyes, too. If you haven't had tears in your eyes yet, I mean, this is going to be a tough night. It's been a tough night. It's been inspiring as well. In fact, Stanley's going to stick around just a little longer before he says goodbye to us and heads out to telling the rest of the world. He's got a whole weekend of events coming up. So let's talk to him one last time. We'll be right back. Don't miss it. Stay with us here, Coast to Coast AM.
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1: It is Coast to Coast AM that you're listening to. Connie Willis here with you, along with Stanley Pramnath, marking 25 years of surviving not only the attack on the Twin Towers on 9/11, but every other thing that could ever happen to any human in the world in the past 25 years. He has lived through it all, and we are happy about that. Now, Stanley, there's no real place to find you, correct? It's not like you have a website anywhere. There's nothing but text and messages and emails going, how do I find Stanley? So how do they find you?
6: You could go on Facebook. You can go on Facebook, and you could pull it up there.
1: Yeah.
6: Or you
1: okay.
6: Can go on
1: that's your personal one. Okay.
6: I'm
1: so
6: sorry?
1: That's your personal page.
6: Yeah, you could go there.
1: Okay.
6: I'm very
1: I'm
6: easy to find. I'm
1: yeah,
6: very
1: okay.
6: easy to find.
1: That's
6: you could go.
1: That's where
6: you could go on YouTube. You see a whole ton of information there. These are all
1: yes.
6: reporters and everybody posted there.
1: Yeah.
6: Just send a comment, and I will get back to somebody.
1: Well, yeah. I know that you have to catch a plane because I know you have a whole lot to do. I was surprised when you're like, yeah, I'm like, oh no, he's with us here. But I want to ask you let me ask you this before you head out. And I want to say thank you so much for being here too. After this, all of this that happened and what we all saw, our perspective now is going to be it's just going to be different now. We're all going to be thinking about you when we watch any of the videos in any of the film. There's no doubt. I know I'm speaking for a lot of people, not just me. But after this event, describe life, love, and God to us.
6: You know, Stanley would have what you call a dual personality. There was Stanley before 9/11. Stanley used to go to church and believe that, you know, all I need to do is to go to church, believe, and do what I'm told to do. Post 9/11 comes and Stanley sees life totally different. Sees life in the sense that, you know, had it not been for the divine grace of God and this one man who stopped to investigate, I would have died. So I start taking this very, very seriously, and I believe in my heart that I had to be a pastor. In 2006, I became a pastor for a simple reason. I believe I must be equipped enough to go and tell about the goodness of God. So I refer to myself as the 10th leper. The Lord healed 10 of them. 9 ran away with joy. 1 stopped to follow him. So I'm your 10th leper. I do not take life lightly now. I take it very, very seriously. And love means just about everything. And let me explain grace, mercy, and love in my little way.
1: Okay.
6: 6.5-hour surgery, and my 3 friends, grace, mercy, and love, were standing behind the door, eavesdropping when I was telling the Lord to have, you know, compassion on me. So while they're putting me back together, grace said, I want to assist. And he says, come on, I'm going to put you in there. And mercy said, well, how about me? And the Lord took mercy and he just put him back in there and he hooked me up. But love was too bashful and he was still standing up. And after they closed me up, love said, well, listen, I was too bashful to say anything, but I want to assist. And the Lord says, come here. And he crumbled love, sprinkled it on top of me. And he said, that person, I got to give a name. And you're going to go home and love is going to take care of you in the form of Jennifer.
1: Mm.
6: So this poor girl, she would get up at nights, even though she's got to go to work. And she would make sure, do you want to go to the bathroom? Do you want this? Whatever you want. And I am lying in one posture. I couldn't move. I'm lying there on my back for a period of at least 2 weeks after I came home. I couldn't turn. I can't lie on my stomach. I can't lie on the side. But the great thing is, and I can never understand what mercy is all about and what compassion and love is all about, is I did not take one painkiller throughout that whole episode, that era. And the doctor would call me and said, Stan, everybody is asking me for painkillers and you did not take any. What is wrong? And I can't figure it out until I stopped one day and I realized that they cut through all the nerves and the nerves was damaged. So there was no sensation in the right side of my chest. And then I got up one morning, I start feeling tingling and I start feeling sensation. And there it is. And the doctor had told me some people would have to live like that for the rest of their life. But that, my dear, is love, grace, and mercy all wrapped around in one big gift box with a ribbon and a bow. And that is the only way I can explain that.
1: Amazing. What is your schedule tomorrow when you wake up or after you get off the plane?
6: All right. So tomorrow, starting from now, I'm going to hit the sack, get up back at 6:30. I'm going to read a little bit, catch up on some emails. And I'm going to go downstairs and have something to eat. Then jump in the car and go to the airport. And as soon as I get home, I'm just going to leave my suitcase there and pick up my duffel bag and jump in the car. And Jenny says, I'm going with you. I'm going to help you drive because you would be too tired. That poor girl, let me tell you, she believes whatever I'm doing is part of what we're doing together. So she's part of this ministry, what I do. We're a two-people ministry. We don't have a church. We don't have a microphone. We don't have a podium. We don't have anything. Connie calls me, and I'm going. A pastor calls me, and I'm going. And she stays home, take care of everything, and she prays with me. I call her two or three times, and she's praying. Stan, you're going to be okay. You're going to be okay. And she bears me up in prayer, and I'm gone. And I'd come back, and she would ask me that one question. Was there a good harvest of souls?
1: Mm.
6: That's all she wants to know. We will both rejoice. And if when I go, somebody give me 25 cents or no cents, we would take that, put them in an envelope, and give it back to the church. Because we said, by ourselves, I said, that is blood money. We don't accept. Whatever they give us, we don't complain. We take it, put them in an envelope, and give it to the church. We don't tell anybody. And I should not have been saying this because
1: that's right.
6: I should not let the right hand know what the left hand do it. Nah. I should not let that happen.
1: You should but have you know even what? Said it now, but you're good. Yeah. You're good.
6: But that's who I am, or that's who we are.
1: Yeah. I believe you. And you are very special. So is she, and so is Brian. Thank Brian for us as well.
6: Yes, ma'am. I will.
1: And you keep in touch, I hope. I'm going to keep in touch with you.
6: Yes. And if you guys never see me, never heard about me again, remember me in prayers. Just remember your handsome brown brother. He's special.
1: what I'm thinking of, this is a personal thing for me. I'm going to say this out loud. If I ever get married, because now you can marry people, you're the guy.
6: Absolutely.
1: You're the guy.
6: Okay. Yes. Yes. Hey, yes. I'll do that.
1: Here. We yes, love ma'am. You. Trust me. All the messages I'm getting, I'm speaking for a lot of people. Thanks so much.
6: All right. I'll give you a call tomorrow, God's willing.
1: Excellent. All right. Bye-bye.
6: Yes.
1: Stanley Prainith, let me say that right. That's who we just heard from all evening, surviving the South Tower, 81st floor. He literally was told to look up, and when he did, he saw the flight of the, he saw the plane coming right at him, and it hit in his office. Part of the plane carnage was right there in the same building as him, in the same room as him. He had talked about looking over and seeing.

0: a piece of it. That was 25 years ago today with Stanley Pramnath. That's Stanley with an E-Y at the end, and then P-R-A-I-M-N-A-T-H, because I know you'll want to check him out and say something to him, and you should. You can find him on Facebook. That's it. It's his personal page, but there you go. There you can find him. And I'd like to talk to his Irish brother as well. Good stuff. So 25 years ago today, that's where he was. Where were you 25 years ago today? It is open lines, and we're going to ask that. Where were you 25 years ago today? Maybe you have a story to tell. Maybe you're a part of it. I'd like to know about that. I know that there's some people out there that wanted to call in to talk about the things that they were able to do in the city and just to help out in general. And I hope you guys get through. The other question I'm going to ask you as well is, what do you think about making 9/11 a federal holiday? Why hasn't that been thought of yet? I hope that I would like that. I would like that. And I wouldn't even like it to be observed, you know, and maybe that's the problem, because it's September 11th. It's got to be that day, right? Because that's the day. But I think we all can agree to say, even if it falls on a Thursday, we'll take that as a 4-day weekend. Even if it falls on a Wednesday, we'll, you know, I think this is the exception. So maybe you want to answer that one. Love to hear from you. In fact, we got people on the line already, so let's do this. Stanley was great. Show your appreciation by contacting him over there at Facebook. Just wonderful stuff. I know it touched a lot of you. I can tell from the response we're getting. So let's go to the phone lines and see what you have to say. Let's go to first-time caller Kevin out of Long Island, New York. Kevin, welcome to Coast to Coast AM. Kevin, hey.
1: Hello.
0: Hi.
1: Yeah, hi. I can barely hear you, but maybe you can hear me.
0: I can hear you.
1: Hold on a second.
0: Yeah, turn your radio down. That'll help. Everybody turn their radios down.
1: I'm having some audio problems.
0: Okay.
1: Can you hear me now?
0: I can.
1: Okay. Yeah, hi.
0: Hi.
1: So, you want to ask any question or just start talking or?
0: Well, yeah, I was welcoming you and said, yeah, I think you called in for something to tell us. Okay, so I can't. I'm having trouble hearing him. Let's go to wildcard line number 3. Let's talk to Luis from Pennsylvania. Is it Luis or Louis?
2: It's Louis, Connie. I've talked to you before.
0: Louis. Hey.
2: I want to thank you for having Stanley on. I can't remember sitting there listening to our radio for 2 hours. That he was so, you know, everything he said, it was so truthful. It all rang true. And it was, he told such a harrowing story. And I can't help but think about, you know, I know that he said they announced over the PA system about going back to your desks. Don't worry about it. But when he got out of that elevator, when he said to the security guard, told him to go back, I can't help but think, you know, nobody will ever know, you know, but how many people would have survived if that hadn't happened?
0: That's
2: and the
0: right.
2: fact that he went back, and so he made it through like he did, you know, putting his fist through that wall, he's one of the greatest guests I've ever heard on the history of Coast to Coast. I just want to say that. And another thing I just like to say is, I've heard people that, you know, were there at Pearl Harbor, and I've heard people at 9/11. And it's so eerie in similarities how they both describe beautiful mornings. You know, one was in December, one was in September. And then those terrible, terrible, you know, things happened.
0: Where were you?
2: I was at home. Connie, I didn't know about this till 11:30 in the morning.
0: Whoa.
2: I was invited. I hadn't turned the TV on all day. And when I did turn it on, I don't know if I had NBC on or one of those channels, but I saw what happened. So that's about it for me, Connie. But I just want to thank you and Coast to Coast. I can't remember hearing such a

0: that is like, he keeps on ticking. And I'm so happy because he can continue to spread the word. And you guys feel the way you do, just like I do. Wildcard line number 5. Let's talk to Martin out of Atlanta. Hello there. How are you, Martin?
1: Yes, Connie. I called in 5 years ago for the 20th anniversary show. I was in an AmeriCorps program with the American Red Cross in the Miami chapter. I remember we were supposed to go through a class to be trained for Armed Forces Emergency Services, and we end up going into the Emergency Director's Office, Bill Wilson's office, at the first plane already hit the first tower, and we probably were watching CNN for a few minutes, can't remember exactly how many minutes, but then saw the second tower hit the plane. I mean, the plane hit the tower.
0: Right.
1: And then November, a few months later in November, I was in New York City for 3 weeks in the role of mass care feeding at the disaster operation headquarters on High Street in Brooklyn. I was not at Ground Zero. One of my other members of my AmeriCorps team served at the Ground Zero location.
0: And tell me more about that, because, you know, you had sent me a picture that's like...
1: Yeah, I sent you a picture on Facebook of my AmeriCorps team.
0: Yeah, I love it. I love it. And I'm so happy you got through. I wanted to make sure you got through. This is important.
1: Yeah, that we had our... We were only like about a month started from our program when 9/11 happened. And like I said, I was there in Miami when it happened. Different members of our team at different times. And I got to serve at the headquarters, which is no longer there. The building is now a park, but the building was above the High Street subway station, which is the first line in Brooklyn on the A line that Stanley mentioned in his interview. And I remember on one of the days I had off, the other day we had off was Thanksgiving, there was a tour company called Gray Line Tours. And if you were there with the Red Cross or any other nonprofit that was responding, you got the tour for free. And I remember them taking us as close as we could to what was going on. They specifically told us not to say anything because, of course, they didn't want it to get back to their managers. But I remember us being at the closest we could get for about 10 or 15 minutes. And we could see, you know, you see from the distance of them working on the site, and you could smell, you know, the smells that were coming. Mm-hmm. The fire was burning, like, I think about 1,200 degrees Fahrenheit in November. I remember seeing a chain link fence that had pictures of people that were missing.
0: Oof. I'm glad that you got in to the phones. I hope you all get in as much as possible. Open lines continue, Coast to Coast AM. Never forget.
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4: Fox News, I'm Deborah Valentine. President Donald Trump speaking at Friday's ceremonies at the Pentagon, marking 25 years since the 9/11 terror attacks. He says the attacks showed us the power of hate.
5: The 25 years since have shown us the even greater power of the American spirit to endure and prevail and to win.
4: Similar ceremonies also held at Ground Zero and in Shanksville, Pennsylvania. A man is arrested in Jackson, Mississippi in the tree-hanging death of a young black mother of four. Police Chief Rochelle Brackney says under arrest is Jacques Ratliff.
6: Our investigators will continue to examine the evidence, follow leads, continue to conduct interviews, pursuing any additional information.
4: A motive is under investigation in 29-year-old Tahisha Fortune's death. 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
7: The WGY AccuWeather forecast. Through the overnight hours, skies remain clear, quite cool with the low reaching 48. Later Saturday, the better of the weekend days, sunny to partly cloudy and nice with the high 76. Sunday be warmer and more humid with a couple of showers and

0: A thunderstorm, cloudy to start, then clouds and sun for the afternoon, with a high up to 82 on Sunday. From the WGY Weather Center, I'm meteorologist Jason Catterine.
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1: And you know who that is on Coast to Coast AM? That's Paul McCartney, and he performed this classic, of course, at the concert for New York City to honor those firefighters, police officers, rescue workers affected by 9/11, and all the people. McCartney had actually, if you didn't know this story, you probably did, but maybe not. He had actually been on an airplane at New York's JFK airport when the attacks occurred. And he was a part of organizing the benefit. And what a great benefit that was. And what a great night we're having here. Stanley Pramnath is on his way back home, I guess, and doing some other things too, but, he gave us as much time as he could. In fact, I think when I first talked to him, he said, "I'll have a cup of coffee. I'll give you as much time as I can stay awake." I think he thought it was going to be like 15, 20 minutes because, you know, a lot of the other shows along the way are like 3 minutes, right?
2: Yeah. And poor guy's going to get about 2 hours sleep.
1: Oh, man. He'll sleep on the plane.
2: I hope he's thinking nice thoughts about us in the morning. He's such a nice guy, though. He really is.
1: Yeah. Absolutely.
2: We wanted to take a minute here, Connie, to tell everybody we told you earlier about our new show we're working on called Paranormal Date. There's another one we're working on called Strange Universe, and you can check out this show. We actually have one of the shows up. It's a Spark TV original series. You can only see it on the Spark TV network, but what you want to do is go to coasttocoastam.com. Lex has got all the info right up there, and we've got a little clip you can check out. You can see our new set in the background. It's really neat, and you can see, I think Daniel Brinkley was the guest that day, and so there's a little clip there. You can see that, and just check out our new TV show if you would.
1: I can't wait. I've been waiting for this. Thank you so much, Tommy D. Open lines continue here on Coast to Coast AM.
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1: You are listening to Coast to Coast AM. Connie Willis here with you. Where's I was going to say, where's Willis? Thinking Tommy had asked me that earlier. Where's Willis? I'm so sorry. I meant open lines is happening right now. But however, if you do want my newsletter, it's called Where's Willis, and you can go to ConnieWillis.com. Sign up and there you go. Then you'll know. So you don't, anyway, let's go from there. So what a great night. Just everybody's feeling inspirational and happy and, even on such a tragic event, just to hear this story come out and yours as well. After all this time and how we unite during this time. Thank you. Even one of the things Stanley said, I wish I could get the quote from him in front of me. I know I have it somewhere because I thought it was an amazing quote. And it was basically, there was no color on that day because they were all, showered with ash on everybody's, as you remember, look back. I mean, I know you can remember in your own heads, in your own minds. You don't even have to look back at the footage.

0: right? Everybody was walking out with ash all over them. There was no color. That was excellent from him. So open lines continue. Here we go. Where were you 25 years ago? Maybe you want to answer that. Maybe also, what do you think about 9/11 being a federal holiday? What do you think about that? I think that's a, why not? Why would we not? I'm surprised that has never been, I don't know. Maybe it has been talked about before. You guys let me know, but we've got lots of people on the line. So let's go and talk to you. Let's go to wildcard line number 5. Talk to Chris out of Rhode Island. Hello, Chris. Welcome to Coast AM.
1: Hi, Connie. I love your show.
0: Thank you.
1: Yeah. So, you know, George Norrie's had shows about angels, and people have called in and said they were headed for a head-on collision, and the cars went right through each other. Have you heard any of those shows?
0: Oh, yes, yes.
1: Yeah. So on 9/11, an airplane went clear into the skyscraper. It didn't even break. No little pieces fell off the airplane. So I think that might be proof of angelic intervention.
0: How about you? Have you ever had anything like that?
1: No. I mean, when I play with little cars and stuff, they crash into each other. I've never seen two metal objects be absorbed into each other. So I think that was angelic intervention. And the wings went into the building through 6 floors of steel and concrete. How do the wings of an airplane go through 6 floors of steel and concrete? Plus, once they were in, then they let the fuel out of the wings and set it on fire. It's very paranormal, supernatural.
0: Lots of miracles that day for sure. Thanks for calling in. I appreciate it. I know that I might be cutting some of these short, so make sure you can get in what you want to get in, because we want to get as many calls in as possible. Thank you for that call. It was just so many different accounts and so many different situations that occur. And it's great to learn from it, and I'm glad that you guys are here hanging out, realizing as well how genuine that story was and what that means to all of us. First time caller, Rafi, Los Angeles. Is it Rafi?
2: Hello.
0: Hello. How are you? Is it Rafi?
2: I am doing good. Say that Rafi. Well? Yes.
0: Hi, Rafi.
2: It's nice to speak to you.
0: Thank you, and you too.
2: So I was a child, and it's the morning of September 11th, and I'm woken up by my father. He walks into the room and he sits on my bed, and you know, I'm a small boy, and he turns on the television, and he looks at me, and I'm waking from a dream, and he says something very terrible has happened, and there I am sitting watching, you know, the old TVs. They don't make them anymore like this. It's the cathode ray TV, the box.
0: Oh, yeah, the tubes and all that.
2: With the
0: yeah.
2: tubes.
0: And, yeah.
2: And I'm witnessing this tragedy unfolding on television. It's my memory. And, you know, it's they sent me to school that day. They didn't know what to do, because my parents have to, they have to work.
0: Right.
2: And the teachers, they didn't know what to do, so tacos. We made tacos, and that's how they distracted us from everything that was going on.
0: Hmm. So you think of tacos, and I hope you do. You do tacos every?
2: No, I don't.
0: Every anniversary,
2: I do a variation on the. I do a. What's it? Pita with shawarma. It's kind of like taco, if you think about it.
0: Oh, okay.
2: Yeah.
0: I
2: but
0: love
2: I
0: it.
2: Want to say also that, you know, we've been fighting for the first responders, and finally we have some validation from the city of New York, and we're very happy to have this information from Mayor Mamdani. So I want to acknowledge the city releasing the information about the air quality. It was not good, and they knew.
0: No.
2: And there have been more deaths now
0: That's right.
2: Post 9/11. And yep. We needed that information back then, 25 years ago. So kudos to you, Mel Mamdani, for releasing the information.
0: Thanks for calling in. We appreciate that. And you know, I just got to say that I think we all knew that back then because people just breathing in all. I mean, walking through the area and just breathing in all that ash and breathing in all the smoke. And I don't even know how much. Well, I mean, they breathe in a lot. So I think we kind of all just common sense even knew, that's not good, right? Cause we know that's just not good anyway. I found it interesting when, the one dude in the vehicle, in the white vehicle that got a ride from Stanley offered him a cigarette. I was like, what? That was interesting for sure. Thanks for calling in. Open lines continue here. Let me see which one we're going to pull up next. I know the lines are full. Just keep on trying. Let's go east of the Rockies. Talk to Rick out of Florida. Hi, Rick. Welcome to Coast AM.
3: Good afternoon. Real quick, I want to give you a quick before, during, and after.
0: Okay.
3: In the 80s, I worked in the towers as a no-name nothing at the World Trade Center restaurant, and those towers had about a 7-foot sway. Naturally, that would go back and forth. And the express elevators for the top of the restaurant was this massive elevator that would zip you up 106 flights in about, I don't know, 30 seconds, 45 seconds. It was an amusement ride in and of itself. Mm. So one day in the towers, when I was there working, all of a sudden the restaurant, you could smell smoke. And long story short is the smoke builds up. People go into a panic. But naturally, the elevators drop down because of the smoke condition. We get a call from the fire department that says everything's okay. It's a dumpster fire in the sub-basement. But the express elevator sucked it up like a vacuum cleaner and dropped the smoke all up in the restaurant. People started to panic, and I was put in charge of taking the people down the staff elevators, which is a series of low-bank elevators that you got to crisscross in between the buildings with. And bottom line is, it's the save the women and children first didn't count anymore. It was the big guys that wanted to get onto these little cramped elevators. And I'm like, look, I don't make any money. You've seen me come back a couple times. If the building was on fire, I wouldn't be here. So wait your turn. But anyway, on the day of the towers that collapsed, I'm a late guy to go to work. I lived in Greenwich Village at the time. I was still in bed when the phone call came in with my brother-in-law saying, look what's going on with the towers. My office is calling me. I'm in the construction business. I lost three guys personally that were my cohorts, my age in the tower, plus my subcontractors that were in the building that I lost. But we were all hands on deck. As I jumped on my motorcycle in the West Village to get to work, as I'm cutting up Greenwich Avenue in by the meatpacking district, the tower collapses, and basically that whoosh that other people described, that came and it blew me on my back on my motorcycle all the way up Greenwich Avenue. When I got to work a couple blocks later, I was covered in ash and I wasn't even that close.
0: Oh.
3: Now, I'll tell you a couple of things that you've never heard before.
0: Please.
3: About the tower.
0: Mm-hmm.
3: We had lots of contracts down there all over New York, Manhattan, but downtown we worked for the Federal Reserve and other people. And there's an underground railroad that connects a lot of those buildings down there. And when we worked in the Federal Reserve, we had to get all kinds of special passes and stuff because there's $500 million or so of gold stored in the Federal Reserve down there on a normal basis. And that gold gets moved back and forth at different times between different banks and the Reserve and the World Trade Center. So there was a fair amount of gold underneath the Trade Center when the Trade Center collapsed. When we got the contract, the company that I worked for, to oversee FEMA to monitor the ticket work, because it was not contract work, it was all ticket work. And so I coordinated the ticket work to approve the work that was being done. When we got to the point down, first of all, those towers burned for 3 months. The compression of all the stuff that was down there, they smoked and burned for 3 months, and a lot of people didn't realize that.
0: Yeah.
3: I had a son that had neutropenia. My wife tried to take off at a bat out of hell that morning, with my newborn, but the cops wouldn't let her out of Greenwich Village, and I told her to sit tight anyway. I had to get to work. But when we got down deep enough into the pile, the feds came in, threw everybody off the site, and they started doing whatever there was to do the gold reclamation. Now, meanwhile, that that's going on, my buddy, my college roommate, my fraternity brother, he was living in Jersey City on a houseboat, and he started ferrying people off of Battery Park City in the Bottom Point because nobody could get out. And he started ferrying people off the point of Manhattan over to Jersey City. And as other people said, it was a beautiful, gorgeous day, which in some cases, the theory has saved a lot of people because a lot of people weren't in the towers yet. They were taking a late come to work day that morning. And as other people have said, I find it miraculous that there was not more debris strike in the body count to the people in the plaza and in the adjacent streets that got hit. Very few people actually got killed from debris that came down, and that was mostly from when the towers came down. Now, the last thing I'll tell you.
0: Do you think that was just because they were able to run away at that point? They were getting out? So they...
3: No, as your former, as the last caller or so just said, I think that's sort of a miraculous that all of the inertia of the debris all went into the tower. It seems very strange that glass and everything else, glass alone on the skin of the towers didn't just go flying everywhere. It all stuck inside. It truly a weird situation. But now I'll tell you one more thing from an esoteric perspective.
0: Sure.
3: I've been a very strong esoteric person all my life. And prior to the 9/11 towers coming down, I had with my newborn moved into a what's called a Sufi community, which is basically it was one of the original Shaker properties up in upstate New York that got bought out by this religious group. And it was sort of a hippie commune that I moved into while I was transitioning to a parental leave type thing with my newborn. And at that time, I was just taking training in that. And so one of the things to remember is that as the towers pancaked, everything went to dust. Steel went to dust, as you were talking about. What you got to remember is 3,000 souls that perished went to dust. Mm-hmm. And we collectively down there in Manhattan were breathing in those 3,000 souls.
0: That's right.
3: Into our, we were ingesting what was left of their bodies.
0: Mm-hmm.
3: I can remember walking, I took a break midday just to clear my head by the Flatiron building, that is where my office was, to walk through the park and just clear my head. And if there was ever a day that everybody's guard was down, that we were all human, that we were all connected, that we were all understanding the oneness of everything, was that day. But I remember it as viscerally as ever. As soon as President Bush came on the news around 5 o'clock, 5:30, I remember walking past the bar, and all of a sudden, the vibe changed so 180 degrees. It was, instead of trying to understand what drove those people to take such a horrific act and what pressures were on them, blah, blah, blah. This is, I know it's a little contra attitude that most people have, but as soon as Bush came on and it was the cowboy mentality and we're going to kick their butt and we're going to go after those guys, the whole mystical envelope broke. And everybody became, you know, guns and knives, and let's get those guys. To me, it was a pregnant moment that potentially had the opportunity for dialogue, and it vanished as fast as it came. And the last thing I'll say is that group that I was with, there were a lot of senior teachers that were living in Manhattan at the time, and I remember going to a very high-end spiritual service that I wasn't really qualified for, but I was down there, and they basically worked that site to reclaim the souls that were lost and had nowhere to go and were confused.
0: Rick, thanks for your phone call. Very nice. Thanks so much for that information. Those of you that want to call in as well with open lines, we'd love for you to do that. 343 firefighters were lost while thousands were trying to escape, but they ran toward that danger to help anybody they could along the way. Where were you 25 years ago? Coast to Coast AM, Connie Willis here. Never forget.

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9: A quarter century later, I'm Deborah Valentine, Fox News. Friday marking the 25th anniversary of the 9/11 terror attacks, Fox's Mark Meredith reports from Washington.
10: In New York, Vice President Vance, former presidents, and families of those killed gathered at Ground Zero to pay tribute. We also heard from a 9/11 widow who lost her husband and urged America's leaders to hold those responsible accountable. In Washington, another solemn ceremony as President Trump, War Secretary Pete Hegseth, and former National Security Advisor Condoleezza Rice all honored those killed and at the Pentagon, as well as the war on terror.
11: We salute our first responders and law enforcement, and we love them.
10: In Pennsylvania, there was another moving ceremony near Flight 93, a crash. Remember, the passengers had overtaken the hijackers. 25 years later, many families are still grieving, and thousands of first responders still battling cancer, all linked to their work.
9: A new exhibition will open today at the 9/11 Memorial and Museum in Manhattan, exploring the legacy and service of 9/11 heroes designed for the next generation. President Trump is promising to make good on a $5,000 dividend payment if Republicans prevail in the midterms. Fox's Jared Halpern has more from the White House.
12: In a Friday afternoon social media post, President Trump says when he says something, he means it, adding the $5,000 dividend will happen because people deserve it. At this week's Republican midterm convention, the president announced a $5,000 dividend payment to every American adult if Republicans hold on to the House and Senate in November. Top Senate Democrat Chuck Schumer calls the plan a bribe to voters, and some Republicans have questioned the price tag, likely to top $1 trillion. President Trump says the dividends could be funded by tariffs and economic growth. At the White House, Jared Halpern, Fox News.
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15: Now.
9: Saudi Arabia is saying they've shut down a major oil pipeline after an attack from Iranian-backed Houthi rebels. Fox's Trey Angst on the USS George Washington aircraft carrier in the Arabian Sea.
16: A U.S. Navy Osprey soars through the skies over the Gulf of Oman, headed toward the CENTCOM area of operation.
17: Last weekend, the aircraft carrier came under Iranian missile attack. The first of three attacks on U.S. warships in the last week alone. In response to the escalation, the United States ramped up strikes on Iranian oil tankers, prompting the IRGC to launch missiles at U.S. forces in Jordan.
16: Almost immediately, jets are scrambled after a threat from Iran is identified. While these sailors remain on alert, watching for threats from Iran to the north and east, they must also look west. Iran-backed Houthi forces are advancing on government-controlled territory in Yemen.
9: Secretary of State Marco Rubio says the U.S. military will continue targeting Iranian oil tanks in retaliation for attacks on American warships in a bid to squeeze Tehran economically. Religious organizations and law enforcement agencies bolstering security ahead of the Jewish High Holy Days, which have begun. Fox's Kristen Goodwin has details.
18: Rosh Hashanah begins at sunset Friday and ends at nightfall on Sunday, meaning head of the year. In Hebrew, it celebrates the Jewish New Year and is the start of a 10-day period of repentance and reflection that culminates with Yom Kippur on September 21st, the holiest day of the Jewish calendar. Jewish organizations, including the Anti-Defamation League, have issued security advisories and partnered with law enforcement to boost safety efforts ahead of the holiday, citing a rise in anti-Semitic incidents. The ADL's Center on Extremism says it's documented 23 terrorist plots or attacks targeting the Jewish community since 2020, with 16 of those incidents occurring in the past 25 months. Kristen Goodwin, Fox News.
9: I'm Deborah Valentine. This is Fox News.
19: The WGY AccuWeather forecast, pleasant and less humid with plenty of sun today, a high of 74. Clear and quite cool tonight. We drop down into the 40s with the low down to 48. Sunny to partly cloudy and nice Saturday, the better of the weekend days, the high 76. Humid with a couple of showers and a thunderstorm Sunday, a high up to 82. From the WGY Weather Center, I'm meteorologist Jason Caterina.
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1: Mr. Bowie on Coast to Coast AM. Connie Willis here. Yeah, David Bowie, he opened the concert for New York City following 9/11 and later performed Heroes for that arena for the firefighters and the police officers and the rescue workers and all their families. And, you know, that was a song written decades earlier about ordinary people becoming heroes suddenly. So it had a whole new meaning for them and took total advantage of that. Absolutely. Well, a Willis Weekend continues as well. Tomorrow night, I'll be back with Tom Powell. He'll be joining us back again here on Coast to Coast AM. I don't know that he's been on for a while. He's going to be talking about how the different paranormal creatures and different things out there relate, as well as James Bartley's going to be on after that, talking about the reptilians and the MyLabs and the aliens and all sorts of really cool stuff like that. That's tomorrow here on Coast to Coast AM.
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1: It's Coast to Coast AM that you're listening to. I'm Connie Willis. This is Open Lines. We got a lot of people on the phone. I don't want to forget all the other things that have also happened 25 years ago. 40 innocent passengers and crew members killed aboard Flight 93. There's a whole story right there that was absolutely incredible as well. Miraculous, too. Their decision to fight back prevented that plane from reaching its intended target. And then also, of course, at the Pentagon, 184 innocent lives were lost. So the grief of 9/11 reached New York, Virginia, Pennsylvania, and families all around the world. And here we are talking about it still. And I appreciate all of you that are calling in. We got a lot of people that text me and message me and email me throughout all of this, and they're all enjoying the call-ins, all of you that have called in so far. They're enjoying you just as much as they enjoyed Stanley. So let's see what we got else on the line here. We're going to go west of the Rockies, talk to Jesus out of Maui. Hello, Jesus. How are you?
6: This is Aesius calling from Maui. I was born in New York and grew up there, and I remember 9/11. I was working for my family, and nobody wanted to buy car pots because, you know, who wants to buy car pots on such a tragedy? So we hooked up a little TV, and we watched that all day. But the weird thing is...
1: Wait a minute. Jesus, did you say car parts?
6: Yeah, car pots.
1: You are such a New Yorker. I love it. That's great.
6: I'm sorry.
1: No, I love it. No, that was good. I just thought Maui might take it out of you a little bit, but I guess not.
6: No, I was born.
1: It's okay.
6: I lived here most of my life. But anyway, I seen it live, and I thought I seen it live, and then I seen it two or three times after that. The live reporter from Ground Zero looked over, told people, hey, and a second plane just hit the other tower. And then all of a sudden, in his background over his shoulder, you see the plane at the tower. How could he say that the plane at the tower when after he said it, the plane at the tower? And this really happened. So it was either a glitch in some type of broadcasting or what do you call it when you produce it? Or maybe something strange there.
1: So you're saying, so say that again. You're saying, okay,
6: he
1: what you
6: heard. A second plane just hit the other tower, and behind him, the second plane hit the tower after he said it. And I've seen this two or three times. I'm not sure if I've seen it live or not.
1: Oh, I know what you're talking about.
6: Production problem or
1: that other thing.
6: Conspiracy.
1: Well, there's also another name for it that even maybe you could have been a part of. And it's very paranormal. And somebody will come up with the word at one point for me where it's almost deja vu, but it's not deja vu. It's something else.
6: You thought it was going to happen and it happened?
1: No, I think somebody call in with
6: call screeners. Even your call screener said he's seen this clip.
1: Yeah. Oh.
6: Yeah.
1: Well, there's something.
6: I'm thinking it was either a production glitch or something stranger than that.
1: Right.
6: Sorry. I didn't mean to cut you off. I'll be quiet.
1: No. That's okay. Hey, you know, you're a New Yorker, man. It's just part of what you do. And that's what I love about New Yorkers. They just tell it, give it straight. I love it. No. There's something else where it's kind of like, it's not a premonition. It's where things change along the way in time where, let's say an old commercial from a long time ago. We all knew it was sung one way, but then, we hear it again and it's sung another way and they swear that it was always like that. So there's a name for that. Hopefully someone will call in. Thanks for calling in though. Enjoy Maui out there. And, thanks for calling in. I love that Kapots. I'm like, wait a minute. Kapots. New Yorker coming out of the Maui guy. That's right. Okay. That was great. I really like that. If you remember what that is, it's in the paranormal world. And there's everybody's pretty much got the same recollection of the same things that changed. It could have even been some of the cereal boxes we remember growing up with. We all could swear it looked just like this and did this, but then we look back and it's not that at all. Remember that kind of thing? So I don't know. Somebody's going to come up with the word. I know because I think I actually tried to do a show on it, but I couldn't find enough examples to do it. So it's just a handful of them, but it's got a name. So let's see what somebody brings in for me. Let's go east of the Rockies, talk to Sue out of North Carolina. Hello, Sue. Welcome to Coast to Coast AM.
7: Hello. That was a very interesting guest.
1: Wasn't he? Stanley.
7: Yeah,
1: amazing.
7: Oh, yeah. And I do agree. I've always thought that 9/11 should be a holiday. It should be, you know, in other words, a Memorial Day because of what everybody went through and how many lives were lost. So I thought it was a holiday. I was calling places around here and said, are you going to be open on Friday? You know, because, I really believe it should be, dedicated and, you know, we should honor all those lives lost. And, I really think it should be, recognized, you know.
1: Yeah, recognized.
7: Like Memorial
1: absolutely.
7: Day, yeah.
1: Yeah, because all day long on TV, right, we're watching them call the names and ring the bell and following what's going on throughout the day. So I absolutely agree with you. I don't know if you hung up, but okay, there you are. Okay. I'm with you 100%. Do you remember where you were when it happened?
7: Yes. I was watching television just for a few minutes, and then I had to call my automobile insurance company because I had to talk something over with them. And the lady, the secretary that was at the office, she said, "Do you have your TV on?" I said, "Yes." She said, "Are you looking at what's going on?" I said, "What's going on?" So then I went over to the TV, and oh my God, there it was. And I couldn't believe what I was looking at, you know?
1: Yeah.
7: I'm still having trouble actually, you know, believing that it happened. It was so horrific.
1: And hard to believe it's been 25 years.
7: Yeah. Yeah, it sure has. It's time flies, doesn't it?
1: It does, but I am glad we are remembering it. And thank you for calling in. I appreciate that, telling us. Oh. I think she was going to say, "I love you, Connie," and we cut it off. Just kidding. All right. Open lines are continuing here. Thanks, everybody, for calling in. I appreciate that. We've got so many calls over here. I know a lot of you have been hanging in there waiting. Let's let's go to wildcard line number 5. Talk to Scott in California. Hey there, Scott. Welcome to Coast AM.
8: Hello, Connie. Nice to talk to you again. And I really appreciate you bringing on Stanley and making the time to reach out to him tonight. I've heard him many times on YouTube. He's just a wonderful guy. But the thing is that really 9/11, also as terrible as it was, but we really ask ourselves the questions why 9/11 really happened. And, you know, a lot of it is to do what we invaded the Gulf War, the war in Iraq and Palestine, the Middle East confrontations. Even the interview with Leslie Stahl had in 60 Minutes with Madeleine Albright in 1996, she made a comment on live television that she said that 500,000 dead Iraqi children, the price was worth it. You know, that recruited these terrorists to do this horrible act. But the thing that really concerns me is that we're at war right now in Iran, and we're not. Washington is not learning its lessons. And, you know, I don't want another 9/11, but, you know, they're going to retaliate. And, you know, that's my biggest fear because, you know, there are 3,000 victims in 9/11 that this should never have happened. But we really should question Washington the way it's handling its world affairs. You know, there's a point where, you know, we have to stop invading countries and we have to protect our citizens, you know, and that's really my point because 9/11 was a horrible thing. You know, I remember it. I lived in New York for 1 month during this event, and I don't want to see it again. In fact,
1: so you were,
8: there's still
1: you
8: people
1: were
8: dying
1: there?
8: Over it. Yeah, I'm still
1: yeah,
8: there.
1: Yeah, that's true. That's true. So you're still, there, like, in New York for a month? I mean, for a month, why were you there then? Were you there for the month of that?
8: I was there for a job interview. I was there for a job interview, and I was there when it happened. But, you know, I'm glad it wasn't in the what do you call it, the bombing zone or 9/11, because there are people still dying today from all the asbestos, the cement, the plastic, the fibers. I mean,
1: yes.
8: I've heard there's about 6,000 have already died. Maybe it's 9,000, 6,000, 9,000 on top of the 3,000. So, you know, when you look at the Gulf War, when we invaded the Gulf War in 1991, we lost about 195 soldiers. But was the price worth it? And if you can actually look on, you can question this on ChatGPT, and ChatGPT will just tell you that the price was not worth it to invade Iraq in 1991 because it wasn't for the Gulf War. More likely, 9/11 would never have happened. And
1: so,
8: you know,
1: so we're getting now consultation from AI. Wow, that's you know, I think it all depends on who asks the question too. By the way, hey, listen, I want to say thanks for calling. We just have other people calling in, and I want them to talk about. I want to know where you were. I want to know what you think about making a federal holiday. I don't want it to get political. I don't want it to get into that. That's other shows. That's other times. That's right now. It's remembering those, and. I think that's important for us to do tonight. Okay. But I appreciate your phone calls and I tell you what, you guys all got some incredible insight, and I appreciate that you're calling in. Let's go. Holy cow, we got to go to wild card line number one. Talk to Bill. He's trucking in Oregon. What is it? What is it, Bill?
9: I say Oregon.
1: Okay. Always say like goodbye, like Oregon, gone, bye. I'm gone. I'm gone, bye. Okay. I got to remember that. Okay.
9: Well, plus I live in Washington, so I got to be a little bit careful. You know what I'm saying? I'm surrounded by Oregoners or Oregoners. Hey, hey, Connie, I just wanted to say that, you know, 9/11, I spent 25 years in the Army, and I retired in 2010. So if you just do the simple math, 9/11 has kind of been the focal point of my life, all right? So I just want to say something briefly about 9/11. I was at Fort Huachuca, Arizona. I was running a 2-mile physical training test. It's the last one I ever did under 11 minutes, all right? I mean, I was really feeling very proud of myself that day, and then all of a sudden I saw that plane fly into the tower, and I was like, I forgot all about my moment of great pride on the track. Okay. And then, Dick Cheney, a president, I call him President Cheney posthumously because in many ways, many, many ways that people don't know, he was president, Connie. But you know, you could chalk that up to my opinion, but he was at Fort Huachuca.
1: Well, like Bush was calling him. He was calling him down in the room, right? He was talking to him on the phone.
9: Yeah.
1: He was making the decisions.
9: Dick Cheney had a lot of experience, okay? And but I also wanted to say something about Crystal Skulls, if I could.
1: Crystal Skulls? You can't save that for tomorrow night?
9: Well, it'll just be quick. It's because George had a guest on.
1: It'll be quick.
9: She was a minister or something, and she kept saying something that, for some reason, it was kind of clicking in my mind. She kept saying that there was nothing written about the Crystal Skulls until the 20th century. Okay, she said, I have to be honest about that. There's nothing predating the 20th century, and that made me think about the archaeological site Corral, Peru. In Corral, Peru. There's no evidence of war. I mean, and it goes beyond that, Connie. There's no evidence of any sort of police force or any sort of, so you can even speculate they did not even have crime, right? It was 3000 BC, about the time the Great Pyramid of Giza was being built. And Corral, Peru, there was another thing I wanted to say about it. It was, no crime, and it was a 3000 BC. There's a lot of synchronicities with 13. No written language. That's the most important point, and then I'll just leave it at that. They didn't have a written language. So, I mean, if they had crystal skulls, of course, there wouldn't be anything written about it.
1: Well, thank you very much for all that information, and I'm still cheering you on for the run that you did. So thanks for calling in. I appreciate that. And you can too. It is open lines. By the way, it was the Mandela effect that I was thinking of before, the Mandela effect, right? Look that up and see if that isn't a possibility, because I don't know, you know, there was so much footage going on. It was chaos like crazy. And when you're a live reporter, out at that point, you know, at that point, we didn't all do the phone thing, right? Could you imagine if we had the tech and the devices, all the phones that we, you know, because everybody's a reporter now, right? Everybody, so much for my degree in broadcast journalism, right? Now everybody is a journalist and they tell everything that's happening. Could you imagine if that happened today? All the footage out there. So the past footage, it was, as it was happening back then, it was still very chaotic and all over the place. And people were trying to figure out what was going on. Just shocked the world for sure. So Mandela effect. That's what we were looking at. We got more phone calls to take. I'm a little concerned to take any right now because I think we're about to take a

still can't shut off some of these bells and whistles as much as I try to do that. Again, I want to thank Stanley Pramnath. Pramnath, that is Stanley, S-T-A-N-L-E-Y, because you guys are also asking me, how do we find him? How do we learn more? So Stanley, and then P-R-A-I-M-N-A-T-H. You can find him on Facebook, and you can find him on YouTube as well, telling the stories, the accounts that happened, and you'll get to see him. And nothing's changed. He's not embellishing. He continues the same story, and he's been talking about it for 25 years, and he will continue. I appreciate those of you that have called in. I appreciate you that are waiting right now, but we have more to come here on Open Lines, and of course the songs as well too. I thank you for recognizing those too, and talking about the show that you saw as well with all of the entertainers getting together to raise the money. That is, you know, I wish we could do more and more and more of that, and you know, we'll see. Maybe we will. So the last segment is coming up. If you want to tell us where you were 25 years ago, or if you want to say, hey, you know what? I do think this should be recognized as a federal holiday. I'd like to know that. Thanks for calling in. Thanks for staying there with us. Put those flags up. Never forget. God bless America. You're listening to Connie Willis here on Coast to Coast AM.

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4: Fox News, I'm Roxanne Evans. 25 years since the 9/11 terror attacks. Ceremonies were held at Ground Zero, Shanksville, Pennsylvania, and the Pentagon. President Trump paid tribute.
5: 2,977 beautiful souls were ripped from our world, and many more died in the weeks and years after.
4: And this in reference to deaths linked to the toxic air near Ground Zero. President Trump taking aim at Chinese-made cars to protect the U.S. auto industry.
6: Now, if China wanted to come in and open a plant to build their cars here, I'd be okay with that. 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The big thing is they hire our people. They use our people.
4: The president on the Ingram angle. And the president has arrived in Ireland for a two-day visit. 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
7: The WGY AccuWeather forecast. Through the overnight hours, skies remain clear, quite cool with the low reaching 48. Later Saturday, the better of the weekend days, sunny to partly cloudy and nice with the high 76. Sunday be warmer and more humid with a couple of showers and a thunderstorm. Cloudy to start, then clouds and sun for the afternoon with the high up to 82 on Sunday. From the WGY Weather Center, I'm meteorologist Jason Catterine.
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1: There you go. It's The Who on Coast to Coast AM. Behind Blue Eyes. That, of course, was sung at that concert in Madison Square Garden. That was a big defining moment when that song came up with the surviving members of the New York PD and also the fire department filling up the garden as that was happening. It was just an amazing concert, and just I hope you enjoyed the music tonight. I know you've enjoyed the phone calls and also the guest Stanley, and I think you even enjoyed Tommy D stepping in and talking away and telling us all the cool stuff that's going on.
2: Sometimes. Hey, isn't the Mandela effect pretty cool?
1: That's it. Yeah. Now, you know what?

0: course, when I say I didn't find much, you know, when I was trying to do a show for it, I couldn't find a whole bunch of stuff on it. And now everybody's writing me in. Oh, there's a whole bunch of stuff out there.
1: Connie, I got to tell you, I'm sorry.
0: I have not seen, you know, I guess I asked the wrong people. I'm asking you next time.
1: Do you know why they call it the Mandela Effect?
0: Mandela was involved. So, okay.
1: Oh my gosh. You're killing me.
0: Give me why?
1: So there's a lot of people that for some reason think he died in jail in the 80s, but he really didn't die till 2013 after he was released.
0: Oh, so they nicknamed it the Mandela Effect. Yeah. Oh.
1: Now, did you like peanut butter and jelly growing up, or do you still eat them?
0: Oh, man. You know, I like the ones that you can buy and they're frozen and you eat a peanut butter and jelly, like kind of frozen.
1: Okay. But you've had let's say Jiffy. You've had Jiffy, right?
0: Yeah. By the way, it's got to be white bread that sticks to the roof of your mouth. Okay.
1: But specifically Jiffy, you've had that one.
0: I've had Jiffy.
1: Guess what? You have not had Jiffy.
0: Oh, no. What did I have? Wait a minute. J-I-F-F. Why I'm thinking, or is it IE, or is it just Jiff?
1: It's Jiff.
0: Man, I don't know.
1: Isn't that crazy? Mandela Effect. It's Jiff.
0: Wait a minute. Tommy Danheiser. Isn't it Tommy Jiffy Danheiser?
1: You want to hear one more real quick?
0: Yes.
1: You remember the famous line? Come on, you know this movie. Luke, I am your father.
0: Okay, yeah.
1: He never said that.
0: What'd he say?
1: He said, no, I am your father.
0: Oh, yeah. Everybody does say, crazy. Your father. Yeah, exactly.
1: These things are a lot of fun. We ought to pursue this maybe.
0: Okay, let's do it. I think so. Cool. That's cool. You know what? That's almost like trick or treat.
1: Trick.
0: It's a trick.
1: It's trick or treat, right?
0: All
1: right.
0: I was just trying to make it work with Halloween. That's all.
1: I don't remember which one it was.
0: It's trick or treat.
1: Let me tell people real quick about our YouTube channel. We'd like you to go there. It's interviews of recent and past shows. We're always adding special best of compilations and it's totally free. 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And Connie, good show tonight.
0: Thank you. And thanks for helping out. I really appreciate it. Open lines continue here. More phone calls. 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
0: Yeah. You are listening to Coast AM. Connie Willis here. Wow. We're going to take, you know, open lines continue. So we got some phone calls still to take. And thanks so much for you guys calling in. I know it's hard to get through. I know it's, you know, there's millions out there listening. Isn't that awesome though? Isn't that cool that when you do get in and that kind of thing? Now I have not gone to the ground zero. I haven't seen any of the new stuff that's been there. And I really look forward to doing that at one point. And I definitely want to see the blue beams, right? So that, I guess they can see that roughly 60 miles away and 4 miles into the sky. That's amazing. I definitely want to go there. And I appreciate seeing some of the things today, watching all the coverage that, you know, I'm just amazed, and I hear this from parents more than anybody. Parents and grandparents are the ones that say, look, my grandkids or my kids know nothing about what happened. So I was appreciative to watching one of the shows where they were talking about how they do their best job to get kids out there in schools to have field trips. To bring them in to teach them what happened. And we can't forget. We just can't let that go. So, thanks to those of you that are working on that and still keeping it alive that we don't forget. Cause they don't remember, right? They weren't here, so they don't have a memory, but, we can, you know, this is history that has happened while we're here. And what a historic thing. In fact, I'm going to tell you this. You know, I have some stories with 9/11. One of them, I was actually working with the show. It was a sports show. Gosh, I can't even think of it now. It was Oxygen Sports. It was on the Oxygen Network. During all that time, I was an anchor. And it didn't last that long because as soon as it started, you know, 9/11 happened. But weeks before, I was flying in and out, months and weeks before, I was flying in and out of New York City. And at one point, I was there with a boyfriend and his family. We were there to see his brother do a Broadway show. He was in the Full Monty. And so it was all exciting and everything. And we did go to the towers and we went up all the way to the top and looked out. And if any of you have ever done that, you know that you can get a picture taken before you go. In fact, I think they just take it and then they charge you. They decide to charge you or not. But I remember that nobody went to go get the picture, you know. And I was like, oh, let me go get that picture of all of us. And it's, you know, I think it was like an 8x10. And I know I still have it somewhere. And I remember pulling it out. This was just a few weeks before. I remember pulling that picture out of all of us. And something said to me, this is history. And I was like, what? And again, it was, this is history. I didn't know what it meant. But isn't that something? Pretty interesting stuff. I've got about 4 or 5 other stories very similar to that with the event. But that's all I'm going to say for now. Let's go and see what you guys want to talk about. Let's go west of the Rockies. Talk to Regina out of Scottsdale, Arizona. Hi, Regina. Welcome to Coast AM.
8: Hi, Connie. You are a sweet soul. And what you just said, I experienced something similar. So The hair stood up when you said
0: that. Wow, yes.
8: In the 80s, I was there visiting a friend, and we went over from New Jersey because her company was located in the towers. I had been there years before, but not in, you know, I'd been to the top, of course, like you did. But when we were coming out, we went down, you know, like the escalator that they show in the film. We went down those little escalators. Well, to me, the small escalators. And I grabbed my friend. I stopped. I said, what I heard in my mind was, this isn't going to be here.
0: Oh.
8: I didn't see fire. I didn't see planes. I didn't see any of that. I saw rubble, and it was powerful feeling. And I grabbed her, and I came to a dead stop. And then I laughed, and I said, well, of course, in 1,000 years, they'll find ruins, but it seems like it's going to be sooner.
0: Isn't that something, how we hear it, and then we blow it off, right?
8: Yeah, but it was, I mean, I laughed, but I stopped dead in my tracks because it was so powerful. But the second part of this is I have a totally different perspective than most people are, you know, they were there to rescue people, or they were there at the scene in New York. I was at the Toronto International Film Festival.
0: Oh.
8: And, yeah, and I was in a yoga class, and I came out, and I thought, gee, Canadians watch TV a lot. they were just glued to this screen, you know, and I'm like, can we not do the downward dog, please? And I just, and then I found out, and I'm a recovering Catholic, so I just told my friends, I have to get out of here, and I went, like, just a few yards was the Catholic church. It was locked. So I go across the street. It's in Greek Town, if you know Toronto. And the truth is, a lot of people were frightened because the CN building's there, right? You know, the CN building's the largest building in North America. So we're thinking they're going to hit the CN building next.
0: Right.
8: And Greek Town, yeah, Greek Town's not that far from it. So I go into the Greek Orthodox Church, and I sit down. I'm praying. And this little lady dressed in black drags me back to the priest. And they're thinking I'm Orthodox. I'm not. and I, you know, he can see I'm upset, and I'm crying, and I'm trying to pray. And then he kind of chuckles. And he goes, you know, this happens to people every day in every country, all over the world, all the time. It's just the first time it's happened to you Americans. Mm. And you know, he was right. He's absolutely, absolutely right.
0: Yeah, it happened on our soil. Yeah.
8: Not the words I needed
0: That's
8: to
0: right.
8: hear right then. It just was very
0: You didn't
8: exciting.
0: Want that.
8: So I go back to my friend's place, and they had dragged the TV out of the closet just for me, because they don't believe in TV. But I swear that the Canadian television, they showed those people when they jumped. Those were tight shots. They were much closer. And I didn't figure that out till I came back to the States and I saw the scenes replayed. You know, they were just more objective, and they were right up. And I've never heard anybody else talk about that. I don't think I hallucinated that, but they were just, they were much tighter shots, much closer, those people leaping, and that was really, really distressing.
0: You know what? I do remember that. I remember seeing, and I was here. I wasn't in Canada or anything, but I remember seeing very close-up shots of that, too, at the very beginning. And then they stopped, and it was all pulled back further.
8: Okay,
0: I saw that here. So I recognize that, too. That is interesting, though, that you picked up on that, too, because no one else had ever said it to me either.
8: Yeah, so that was very distressing. But then I will say that there were people there from all over the world, not just Hollywood, but I mean all over the world. And I happened to be with this, it was called Monsoon Wedding. And don't ask me how this happened, but I just fell into that group, and they're in all their Indian regalia. And they just said, you can't cry. And they would hug me and swing me around. And everybody from all the nations and internationally were really supportive and really nice and really trying to get out of there. You know? Yeah, everybody wanted the first plane out, and I got the second international flight out of Canada. But it was very different being in a different country and a totally different perspective.
0: That's right.
8: It felt a little more brutal because I didn't have my peeps around. You know, I wasn't at home. I didn't have family. It was a very, very different experience.
0: Wow. Well, thank you for sharing that with us. And also your, like the little psychic ability kind of thing too. I appreciate you calling in. There was another situation and, that I had had. I was actually walking from my hotel to, I don't know, somewhere around, it was around, the area. Oh my goodness. What's that really cool little area? It's wherever Oxygen Network is or was at least. And it's a really cool, neat little area. And I can't think of the name right now. And of course I will as soon as this is done, but I'm walking around. And at the time, I think it's still during the auditions and stuff. So I'm all dressed up in dress shoes and stuff. It's really hard if you've never been to New York City to walk in heels. Okay. So back in the day that, thank goodness, we're doing this stuff where it's investigations up in the mountains and things like that where I can wear hiking shoes. But as I'm walking through the streets of New York City, at one point, and you know how it goes, there's a ton of you and you're just walking up to the next light and the next block and the next light and the next block. And we stopped at one of the blocks and something had me look up. I looked up and I had to do a double take. In fact, I think I did a triple take and maybe even four because I kept shaking my head going, no, no, no, no, that's not what I see. That's not what I see. And I looked up, like I said, it's like three or four times. I couldn't believe what I was seeing. I was literally shaking my head saying, no, no, no way. I saw a huge plane in the air, very low, very low. And I said to myself, that just can't be. No, no, no. You know, I look up again. There it is. I'm like, no way, no way. Cause that would hit a building. No way that would hit a building. And then I shook it off. At one point, it was just gone. And I thought, what was that? Okay. So that was weeks before it happened, in between probably weeks and months. And I was also in a taxi. I'll just finish these little stories off that had happened. I was also in a taxi and I was leaving New York City. This was all right before it happened, all with Oxygen Network. And the taxi guy was being very frantic with me as I'm sitting in the back. And he had a really strong accent. I couldn't hear everything he said. Then at one point, he literally stopped at the light and he turned around and he looked at me and he said, you see those things? You see those things? He was pointing to planes in the air because we were at the airport. And he said, those could be missiles. Didn't think anything of it at the time. But later on, I turned my receipt in to the FBI. Never heard anything. But I thought that was important to do. Thanks so much for being here for looking back at where you were and where other people were 25 years ago. Put those flags up. Unite us. It just takes you to do that. We don't have to be split. Thanks for being here. And Stanley, thanks so much as well. Pramnath, find him and tell him thanks on Facebook. That's where you're going to find him. And you can check out how to spell his name at our website. Thank all of you. Enjoyed it. Thanks, Tommy D, as well, for being a part of it, too. I really appreciate it. I want to thank the entire team, and that's Julie Talbot, Bill May, Tommy Danheiser, of course. Like we said, that's Tommy D, Tommy Jiffy Danheiser, Dan Galante, Mike Cosio, Adam Thompson, Lex Lonehood, Sean LeDesour, Alec Fernandez, Tim Banal, Gina Salvati, Donna Walker, Sue Tricus, Rich Barra, Lisa Garr, Ryan Recker, Richard Sirrett, George Knapp, and, of course, George Norrie. Thanks for letting me be here, George Norrie. That's the Coast to Coast AM family and the team. And you guys, we can't do it without you all. So the Willis Weekend continues. I'll be here tomorrow night with Tom Powell and James Bartley. Until then, sleep tight. Talk to you then. Bye for now. Connie Willis on Coast to Coast AM. Never forget. God bless America.

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5: The nation remembers. I'm Roxanne Evans, Fox News. The 25th anniversary of the 9/11 terror attacks was observed Friday in New York City. Fox's Tanya J. Powers in Manhattan.
6: The names of almost 3,000 people whose lives were lost on September 11th, 2001 have been read at Ground Zero, along with 7 moments of silence. Family members, survivors, first responders, and others gathered on the plaza at the 9/11 memorial for the somber ceremony that included music from the Brooklyn Youth Chorus, cellist Yo-Yo Ma, and singer Jennifer Nettles. Security was tight as the event was attended by many dignitaries, including 4 former presidents, Vice President J.D. Vance, and other current and former elected officials. At Ground Zero in Lower Manhattan, Tanya J. Powers, Fox News.
5: And President Trump marked the 25th anniversary of the 9/11 attacks as we're at war with Iran. Fox's Jared Halperin has more from the White House.
7: 25 years after the September 11th terror attacks, President Trump says the nation will never forget.
8: That's why we fight today. We don't have a choice. There can only be victory. We fight hard. We fight to win.
7: Speaking at a memorial service at the Pentagon, the president saluted the victims killed and service members he says are working right now to ensure the world's number one sponsor of terror, Iran, will never have a nuclear weapon. Vice President J.D. Vance attended the service at the World Trade Center site in Lower Manhattan. At the White House, Jared Halpern, Fox News.
5: And a family in Kissimmee, Florida has built their own 9/11 memorial in their front yard. Kathy Reedy and her family placed 2,977 American flags to honor each of the lives lost that day in 2001. Reedy said it was an effort from the heart. One of those flags is for Reedy's cousin, Michael Horn, who died in the collapse of the North Tower of the World Trade Center. 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
5: In Shanksville, Pennsylvania, the heroes of Flight 93 are remembered. Fox's Alexis McAdams.
14: For a lot of these families, they haven't been back out here to this field in Shanksville, Pennsylvania for a while because each time they come back, it's a reminder of what they lost that day. But they know it's so important to reflect on those 40 heroic people who did everything they could to fight back against the terrorists on Flight 93 and lost their lives in that field during the crash. We checked in with some of the family members who say it never gets easier.
15: They were businessmen and grandparents and people in retail and pilots and students. But in a moment's notice, they had to stand up. They had to become those Minutemen, to fight evil that was put in front of them.
5: Homeland Security Secretary Mark Wayne Mullen spoke about 9/11.
16: When I was fortunate enough to run our own companies, I would say if we take care of the pennies, the dollars will take care of themselves. If we take care of the small criminals, they'll never become large criminals. And those large criminals will never turn into terrorists.
5: The Department of Homeland Security was founded in 2002 in response to the September 11th terrorist attacks.
17: Inside the plaza, you'll find multiple artifacts from 9/11, including steel pieces from the World Trade Center, North Tower stones from the facade of the Pentagon. There's a Trident column stands at the head of the plaza as a symbol of America. Across the way, it's juxtaposed by a heavily deformed beam at the opposite end of the plaza that symbolizes destruction of that day.
16: We talk about a zero failed mission. It's because no matter how big or how small that lead might be, or that phone call that needs to be returned, we're going to do it because we don't know what that will go to next. We can't afford to miss one opportunity to prevent it from happening again.
17: The Homeland Security Act of 2002 created the department, which we now know as Homeland Security.
5: Fox's David Spun. I'm Roxanne Evans. This is Fox News.
18: The WGY AccuWeather forecast. Through the overnight hours, skies remain clear, quite cool with the low reaching 48. Later Saturday, the better of the weekend days, sunny to partly cloudy and nice with the high 76. Sunday will be warmer and more humid with a couple of showers and a thunderstorm. Cloudy to start, then clouds and sun for the afternoon with the high up to 82 on Sunday. From the WGY Weather Center, I'm meteorologist Jason Caterina.
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20: The New York City Fire Department responded after its deep losses during the 9/11 terror attacks.
21: Artificial intelligence is improving life in retirement in areas like caregiving. Here's some examples.
20: Remembering the tiny town in Canada that became a safe haven for stranded flyers on 9/11.
21: And the new shows in Hollywood taking shots at big tech.
22: Cupertino is sort of a classic David and Goliath type legal drama. An executive at a tech company is squeezed out of his job, basically under dubious circumstances. And his initial thought is to sue the company, of course, to right the horrible wrong that's been done to him.
21: Joe Flint at the Wall Street Journal on shows like Cupertino and The Audacity, reflecting changing attitudes towards Silicon Valley. In the terror attacks on New York 25 years ago, the FDNY lost 343 firefighters. A new book called Rising from Ground Zero tells the story of what came next and how the FDNY chose to transform. It's from Dr. Greg Shea, senior fellow at the Wharton Center for Leadership and Change Management. Greg, what stood out as you conducted your research?
0: The thing that stood out, and it's what makes the book, really is two big things. One is the fact that 40 people were willing, first responders were willing to talk to us about not just the day, and that's to the second point, but the arc of what happened in the FDNY as a result of this. And I say as a result, it was a chosen result. The FDNY didn't have to change. The FDNY entered September 11th as one of the premier, if not the premier, firefighting organization on the planet. And they could have come out of this, and they and the reviews of their of the how they handled themselves, they came out very well from those. So they could have just said, we're going to build it over again. And instead, they changed some fundamental things about themselves. So I think those are the two things. Remarkable interviews, usually 90 to 120 minutes. We got 90 hours of interviews of people speaking firsthand about both the day, but the arc. And then the second thing is the arc of this over the course of the days, weeks, months, and decades following this, when you think about the people as well as you think about FDNY as an organization.
21: 343 firefighters lost that day. What kind of fundamental changes have occurred since?
0: Well, the ongoing changes include that they are now, and I need a moment to explain the difference here. They are now an all-hazards department. So they are not, and I use the word just advisably, they are not just a firefighting department. They decided they wanted to, they needed to be in all hazards, which means everything from nukes in suitcases to poisons in subways to Superstorm Sandy to you name it. The fire department, the FDNY said, we have to prepare ourselves for that. So establishing a terrorism center, changing the extent to which they do leadership training and all other kinds of training, which is how I got involved with them, both the terrorist center, but also the leadership training. All of that is a major change inside of a change that has to do with generally opening up to the world outside. Making themselves a national expert at incident management. And what makes incident management different is firefighters, when they show up in general, and not just the FDNY, they show up to save people and put the fire out, and then they turn it over to somebody. When you're running multiple days of firefighting and then multiple months of firefighting inside the plaza,
21: yeah,
0: and then what you're going to do with this department as a department after that, the logistics around handling 16 acres of debris, let alone still handling the busiest fire department on the planet, doing all that requires a different level, and it required the level of sophistication around incident management that of all people, the U.S. Forestry Department provided.
21: Wow.
0: And they had to be willing to accept it from them,
21: right,
0: which was its own story. And those people had to offer it. And today, Gordon, when you look at – if you look at the at film from going back to Hurricane Katrina, or you look at Superstorm Sandy, or now wildfires in the Northwest, Hawaii – last year, you will see, if you watch long enough, FDNY caps there. And they are now partners with the very people who came in to teach them how to do this. They are now a national resource. And they're an international resource because they get asked about this. They also established and greatly improved their counseling services because they did not, and as you can well imagine, in New York generally, but particularly for a firefighting department, these are not snowflakes, men or women.
21: Yeah, right, right.
0: And they established themselves as before that, they said in interviews, before September 11th, we took our therapy out of a bottle.
21: Right.
0: And after September 11th, they are a model for moving toward the hurt, acknowledging it, dealing with it professionally.
21: Wow. We're speaking with Dr. Greg Shea, senior fellow at the Wharton Center for Leadership and Change Management. He's got a new book called Rising from Ground Zero, 9/11 and the FDNY's Path Through Crisis to Transformation. 343 firefighters lost that day, and then would we even guess as to how many others have been lost to illnesses?
0: Yes, it's in the mid-400s now, and certainly most of the first responders. And we're only doing a slice of the story here. Mm-hmm. This is only FDNY. It's not all New York. It's not all America. It's not all U.S. Not all the world. But just in that set, the number of people who start their day with a handful of pills to try to put off the ravages of pulmonary and blood cancers and other kinds of diseases, the clock is ticking. And one of the most moving, we have a number of pictures in the book. For me, one of the most moving pictures is actually simple, but there's a major board, and it's a plaque, and it has all the people who died there, the 343. And then it's got panels for all the people who have died since from 9/11 related diseases, and the empty spaces they left on those panels because they know more are coming.
21: Thanks, Greg. Dr. Greg Shea, Senior Fellow at the Wharton Center for Leadership and Change Management. Again, the book is called Rising from Ground Zero. Coming up next on This Weekend, how a restaurant worker pivoted after 9/11.
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29: Ready for the weekend? 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
21: Thanks for spending time with us. 25 years ago, 73 workers from Windows on the World, the iconic restaurant atop the World Trade Center in New York City, went to work and never came home. Many were immigrant restaurant workers. One of them who turned the terror attacks into a personal mission is Fikak Mamdou, who was a waiter at the restaurant at the time. Fakak, how did that day unfold for you?
6: I finished walking early in the morning, like 1 o'clock in the morning, went home because I worked the dinner shift. I was sleeping, and around 9 o'clock or before 9, a phone ring from my sister in Italy. She wake me up, asking me where I am. I said, I am home. She said, there is an accident. A plane hits the building. I turned the TV and I start looking. There is a fire in the plane, in the, and at the building, especially in place where the restaurant is, the top, top of the building. And I was, my God, this is serious. We may gonna have like 3 to 4 months off till they fix the building and we go back to work. I never thought it's gonna collapse or another, but as soon as the other plane come and hits the second building, it was really, wow, this is real. But I never thought it's gonna collapse again. I was waiting for my people to go up to the roof and a helicopter gonna come and save them. It never come. Then later, you know, the building collapse, and since we have no place to go, we just went to the union. I used to be a waiter and shop steward, also union delegates at Windows in the World. So I went to the union. Some of us come there, we meet, and we start going to the to morgues, to the hospitals all over New York and New Jersey, hoping to find somebody that made it, hoping to find some survivors. But after 3 days of search, we couldn't find nobody that made it. Everybody who was inside that day died. 73 of my brothers and sisters.
21: We're speaking with Fekak Momdu, former World Trade Center worker who was a waiter at the time on the famous Windows of the World restaurant that collapsed as part of the terror attacks on 9/11. Since then, Fekak, you and your colleagues have put together something called the Restaurant Opportunity Center, which does what?
6: Yeah, well, since then, we start helping each other, and we find out that, you know, the problem is not just Windows in the World. It's the whole New York. Then we start organizing, and we create what we call the Restaurant Opportunity Center, WAC New York, and where we start fighting abuse and discrimination in the industry, because we understand that on 9/11, when that happened, a lot of people that work inside this magnificent building, a lot of money could not, their family could not afford to survive. So there is a problem in the industry. So we start fighting discrimination. You know, you go to restaurants and you find all white, blue eyes in the front, and most of us, and going back is getting darker through the kitchen. So we start fighting that system. You don't have to be in certain color or simple look to serve people to make more money, because serving meaning making double or triple the money where somebody work in the back, or a busser, or a dishwasher. So we start doing schools, training people how to become a waiter. We start doing placements. We place people to in New York restaurants. So we start fighting the system and trying to make it better. Because before we exist, it used to be just union and few unions. So if you are not part of a union, you know, the owner will tell you, if you don't like it, don't come tomorrow. Yeah. So you have to do whatever they want you to do.
21: Wow. And what has the success been like?
6: It was huge. You know, any campaign we fight against a lot of famous restaurants in New York back then, we won. And people keep coming and training, changed life of a lot of people. And a lot of other unions and organizations from outside New York start calling us. You know, we want to do the same model. That's where we create WAC United, and we were in a lot of states where we go there and we train them in the model, and this is really pure training people how to stand up for themselves, you know, what's right is right, and training them how to move in the industry, how from a busboy, how to go to be a waiter. We put classes. We open up Colors. It was a restaurant in 470 Lafayette, where it was a school in the morning where people come to learn how to cook, how to serve, how to change their life. Wow. It was really successful.
21: Thanks, Fakak. Fakak Momdu, former waiter at Windows on the World at the World Trade Center. Coming up next on This Weekend, teaching today's kids about 9/11.
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0: Thanks for spending part of your weekend with us. For most of us, September 11th, 2001 will forever be remembered. So how are educators teaching today's students about it? There's one story in particular that seems to resonate. Here's this weekend's Nicole Murray.
1: The 9/11 story America's teachers keep telling. Here to discuss, USA Today reporter Carissa Waddick. So for those who are not familiar, what is the story of Wells Crowther and what object is used to represent him?
2: Wells Crowther was a 24-year-old equities trader who was working in the South Tower of the World Trade Center. When the plane hit the tower, Wells went up to the Sky Lobby three times and helped people get down. He saved as many as 18 people that day. And he unfortunately died when the tower fell.
1: Now, what object is used to represent him?
2: The red bandana is used to represent Wells. People saw him wearing this red bandana as he was going up the staircase, covering his mouth that day. His father gave him the red bandana when he was a young boy, and he carried it with him throughout his life. And the red bandana has come to really symbolize Wells.
1: Now, in what ways is Crowther honored every year?
2: So there is a race at Boston College where Wells Crowther played lacrosse. They also have a red bandana football game there at Boston College every year for him. And his mom has created this curriculum also around his story. And so a lot of schools across the country will teach Wells' story on 9/11.
1: Now, how have teachers used these

0: And so she accepted it from the president.
1: And what is being taught to kids? What are some of the lessons here related to Crowther?
0: The curriculum around Crowther's story really revolves around what kids can learn about heroes, how they can be selfless and act in the face of tragedy and horror, but also just in their everyday lives, what it means to have empathy toward their friends and family. So it's really kind of a his story is really one of how to be a good person. And that's really kind of how teachers use his story to teach students today.
1: And how does political unity come into play here?
0: So a lot of teachers I spoke with said that their students today really only know an America of political division. What many of them who were, a lot of these teachers were in high school themselves on 9/11, and they really took away the actions on September 12th of Americans coming together in unity, buying American flags, helping their neighbors. And so in these lessons, they try to pass that down to their students. They try to explain to them that, yes, America is politically divided right now, but there have been times in the past where we have come together, and these are the ways that Americans have showed up for one another, regardless of political party.
2: That's this weekend's Nicole Murray with reporter Carissa Waddick at USA Today. Coming up next on This Weekend, AI improves retirement.
3: The WGY AccuWeather forecast, sunny to partly cloudy, a very nice day today. High today 77, periods of rain on the way tonight with lows near 62. Clouds tomorrow morning, more humid. Partly sunny by afternoon, a thunderstorm in spots, high 76. Sunny, pleasant, less humid Monday, high Monday 72. From the WGY Weather Center, I'm Steve Williams.
4: 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And now, Pete Hussey.
5: 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What are we going to talk about today? Well, I'm going to get going a little bit with my commentary, but I want to explain to you a little bit about the show. This show is based on money, possessions, and eternity. I've been doing it for over 15 years. I get very positive feedback, several this week, about we may not be clients of yours, but we just love the show. And that's what I'd like to hear. My comment to those people is, of course, well, come on in and talk. Just because you like this show doesn't mean you have to do business here. But you could at least understand what we're trying to do. We're not trying to make you multi-millionaires. We're trying to protect your money. And remember that whoever loves money never has money enough. Whoever loves wealth is never satisfied with their income. This, too, is meaningless. As goods increase, so do those who consume them. And what benefit are they to the owner except to feast his eyes on them? The sleep of a laborer is sweet. Whether they eat little or much, but for the rich man, their abundance permits them no sleep. I have seen a grievous evil under the sun, wealth hoarded to the harm of his owner, so that when they lost their wealth, they had nothing to leave for their children. They have nothing for them to inherit. Think of a man comes from his mother's womb, and as he comes, so he departs. They take nothing from the toil they can carry in their hands as to is a grievous evil. As everyone comes, so they depart. And what do they gain since they toil for the wind? All the days they eat in darkness with great frustration, affliction, and anger. What about your portfolio? Yes, I'm talking about yours. Do you look at your cash flow? Well, maybe you don't even know what it means. So I guess we better talk about it.

0: Do you have a budget? Do you have something called balancing? Do you rebalance? Why do we talk about portfolios and their value? And let's put in, what does free cash flow do for you? It's probably the most important thing for the average American citizen when they're building a portfolio. I've got someone coming in for a half hour from now. We're going to work on a portfolio, which is way out of balance. And we're going to talk about it. They may not do business with me, but that's okay. They'll understand where I'm coming from. And what about you? Do you know what value means? Do you know what free cash flow means? Well, free cash flow means, do you understand what you're doing? Do you have an understanding about how you're spending your money? 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Or your portfolio can distribute money to you for your family, your wife, your husband, for investing in savings. We like investing, but we also like savings, and we also like enjoyment. We can do all the investing and saving we want, and we may not have time to take it with us. We won't have time to take it with us. So what does free cash flow mean? Does it mean that when things are going down, do you buy in the market? Do you put an extra few bucks into something you think is good? When you have your free cash flow analysis, do you look and see how much money you have left over? New capital is coming into the market, isn't it? Things are changing. There's a big programs going on right now about the data centers that people are trying to build, the companies are trying to build, the corporations are trying to build. We have a big, huge backlash coming from people like Bernie Sanders. He wants to stop and have a halt on new data centers. Politicians are arguing. Liberal politicians don't want them. Republicans are getting in the act. They're afraid that our lakes are going to run dry. We're going to lose too much money. The artificial industry is hurting its own cause by speculating about mass unemployment. Artificial intelligence developers have failed to explain how data centers can benefit local communities. Let's talk about that. On data centers, there's a strong case to be made for them, because we have 5,400 of them now to run your internet and your smartphone, Zoom meetings, online food delivery, video streaming, instant retail stock trading, and more. If our data centers went dark right now, so would the modern economy. And new large-scale centers are going to be needed to train artificial intelligence models. Businesses large and small are going to have to use more to have to boost productivity, which lets them pay workers more. A recent company in Ohio is spending hundreds of millions of dollars to improve its efficiency. Utilities use artificial intelligence to prepare for natural disasters. Artificial intelligence help diagnose cancer early. The data centers bring high-paying construction jobs. Years ago, we had, I believe it was, Amazon wanted to come into a section in New York City, Bronx and Queens. If you remember this story, they're going to bring in 75,000 jobs, but 40,000 jobs at $75,000 a piece. They were going to get tax breaks of about $3 billion. And we had a very, very big mouth liberal down there named AOC. And she stopped it. She said, we shouldn't do that. We should use that money to repair the subways, which had nothing to do with it. And that's another story. So what did Amazon do? They pulled out. Forget the 40,000 jobs. Forget the $75,000 income. And forget the taxes they will pay. We need to know more about property taxes. We need to know what data centers can do. Can it help pay part of our taxes? I read an article the other day. The teachers in Louisiana, a portion down there, received bonuses of up to $50,000. Thanks to tax revenue from Meta's A1 artificial intelligence data center. Data centers generate scant pollution. Their carbon dioxide emissions come mainly from natural gas plants. But modern gas generators produce up to 90% less particulates. Data centers employ efficient systems to recirculate water that don't affect the water supply. Americans are understandably concerned about their high electric bills, California, and so on. In any event, good data centers will develop a grid which will spread out the cost. The surge of opposition to data centers reflects misinformation and anxiety about the future, which really doesn't have. Both are driven, in part, by the same people who have sought to block shale fracking. You remember that? Liquefied natural gas. You remember that? Which increased American prosperity and national security. Now, let's talk about shale fracking. You may not understand it. I know a little bit about it. But Jimmy Carter didn't. He said we were running back out of oil in the 1970s, early 80s. But what he didn't allow was for technology to improve. Well, I hate to tell you this, folks, but artificial intelligence and used by firms and utilities are new technology. Either we can get involved in it or let other companies in other countries pass us by. Mr. Trump is finally speaking out about the truth, with social posting pointed out data centers will provide far lower taxes and jobs all over the place. The president rightly notes that if bipartisan campaign against data centers succeeds, the winner would probably be the Chinese Party, the Chinese Communist Party. Peter Hussey, certified financial planner with Linsco Private Ledger, LPL Financial Services. Are you up to date on these things? I don't know everything. I know enough. I know to understand that if we don't keep going, if we don't keep on improving our free cash flow for the family, we're going to have a lot of risk. We're going to have a lot of costs. How would you like to live in California and pay $5 plus for gasoline? How would you like to pay the highest electrical rates in the country? How about you? Have you looked at your free cash flow after expenses? Do you distribute some of that money to your company if it's owned by your family? If you have leftover after business expenses, can you enjoy it? Why not? Why not? Let's walk a little bit now as well as what's going on with Donald Trump's tariffs. Tariffs are nothing more than a tax, I guess. A temporary global tax was applied in July 24 of about 10%. So what happens if you have a tariff? Tariffs are taxes on imported goods, which the current administration has focused to raise revenue, support domestic industries like artificial intelligence. They're trying to encourage manufacturers to invest in U.S. facilities. and to use it as a bargaining chip. Article 1 of the Constitution gives Congress the power of the purse, exclusively authority to tax and spend. However, some tariff spending powers have been deleted or delegated to the president through laws such as the 1997 Act, blah, blah, blah, blah, blah. I know you don't keep up with all this stuff, but this is what's going on. In 1926, the United States transportation tax rate, 41 partners failed to adopt forced labor import prohibitions, giving them the chance and be subject to a 12.5% tax, including China, Japan, South Korea, Vietnam, Australia, Norway, and so on. Switzerland. A 10% tariff rate applies to 19 partners that have made commitments to adopt and enforce labor bans. Five U.S. trading partners have existing reciprocal agreements with us. We want to make sure that we give them favored status. These 60 trading partners cover about 99% of all U.S. imports, but they don't apply to all goods. And I'm not going to go into all that. Some goods have free trade agreements. Information and materials and humanitarian donations are exempt. Hundreds of profits and hundreds of products have been added to this list of free trading partners. So what does that leave us with? Well, as of usual, we're constantly stuck with the political aspect. Do you understand what we're talking about? Listen to us when we talk, because we're trying to make things simple, just as we do when you come in for a portfolio update. Now, I have a portfolio to review in about 45 minutes. They got 40 to 50 holdings in the portfolio with 5 different accounts. So my first question to the client is, do you understand what you own? Number one, do you know what the names of these companies are? Do you understand your dividends? Or has the person who has been doing your portfolio added more and more different positions to make it more complicated? Well, guess who's going to be the only one that'll understand it? He will be. That's not what investing is important. That's not what the important thing is. Understanding what you own is the important thing. Let's go back to my 12 steps. Keep 6 months of expenses in the bank. At least think long term. Take full advantage of pensions and tax plans at work. Buy dividend paying securities. This person is coming in later on. One of the first things they did is look at the yield on their portfolio. Not bad, it's a little bit over 2%. It's right near where we are. But now we have to look at the risk. Hire an advisor to identify your needs. I say in my 12 steps, if you don't understand it, you shouldn't probably own it. And I think that's substantial when it comes to doing good financial planning. All right, let's talk about your time for a financial wellness checkup. Every March and September is here. Ryan and I start to look at our portfolios. And how do we rebalance? Well, why would we rebalance? Well, I'm looking at one of our portfolios now. Let's go over it. Do you understand communication services like TV? How many companies are in with it? Well, if you looked at the portfolio in communication services in a major company, you'd find hundreds of them. How about discretionary income or discretionary products? Is Coca-Cola mandatory? No. Is it a staple? It's not necessary. Does it make a lot of money? You bet. So it's discretionary. Do we need it? No, but we enjoy it. That comes under your financial checkup. Consumer staples, toilet paper, toothpaste, food goods, services. Do you want to have some stocks that mutual funds that raise their dividends every year? History of raising their dividends. That's called dividend appreciation. That's one of the mutual funds in our portfolio. The next two are easy. Vanguard Energy. Do your homework. Oil companies. Gasoline. So on. Financials. Banks. Financial institutions. One of the bigger holdings in our portfolio is Ginnie Mae's government bonds. Government-held mortgages. Dividend, pretty reasonable. Somewhere around 3.5% to 4%. Then we have healthcare. Is healthcare important? Well, ask Eli Lilly. No, of course, don't ask Eli Lilly. He's not around anymore. How about Merck, Johnson & Johnson? How about industrials like GE? Honeywell, are they important? How about information technology? How about Apple? Is that important, that information technology? And then in a portfolio for you, we have the market of the total bond market. Do you realize that the bond market is bigger than the stock market? Should you have some money in it? Absolutely. Pretty boring as far as profits, but it goes up and down. And you can have a nice dividend on it, probably over 4%. Do you have utilities? How many utilities are in the United States? Are you serious? Central Hudson, Niagara Mohawk, keep on going, Old Dominion, blah, blah, blah, blah, blah. So that's a portfolio. Everything in the portfolio pays what? It pays a dividend. I'm looking at them right now. We want the dividends. Why? Because it's free cash flow for us. If we handle our portfolio directly, let's go over free cash flow again. Do you buy things in a down market? Well, if you're in free cash flow with dividends reinvesting, you certainly are. Does everything go down? Of course it does. Things go up and down every day. If you have a dividend portfolio that gives you a dividend every quarter, you can reinvest. Buy more shares. Now you know why Warren Buffett had 400 million shares of Coca-Cola. We're probably paying a $2 dividend. Probably getting about $8 billion in dividends. I don't know exactly. That's why he built his portfolio. He used his dividends to buy more companies. What are you doing with yours? As of right now, if you're reinvesting, you're doing very well. It's been a good 5 years. Oh, 2023 was not the best. And we had a problem in 23. In 21, 22, and 23, the markets were down some. I have a very, very good commentary to give to you. Of course, I don't mention the name. Man called us up on October 26, 2023. October 23rd. I can't remember exactly. Right in there. You people don't know what you're doing. I told you the market was going to go down, and I am right. And you've been wrong, and you don't care. I said, well, I appreciate your opinion. Number one, I do care. And yes, the market went down. You're absolutely right. But if you're going to start getting trying to time the market, you're going to make a mistake. Well, he pulled all his money out on that date. It was the worst day of the year. And I haven't checked on that portfolio now because it's coming up on 3 years. He's probably lost about 50% of his portfolio that he didn't get. I don't know that for sure. But after that, it went way up. Now, did he review his spending? Did he review his budget? Did he look at where he was? And did he add the two totals up and combine them to find out if he had a gain or not? That's what we call making a budget. Put some rewards in your budget. Evaluate your budget regularly and make changes if you have to. Do you use budget software? I do not. But I do very good with a pen and pencil because I enjoy it. Do you set new goals? Of course. After my kids get out of college, I had freed up lots of money to do something else. Did I accomplish these goals? Of course. Do you want to now reprioritize your goals? 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When I get the credit card bill, I pay it right away. We buy gasoline, we buy food, we buy car repairs, we buy things for the house. We prepay the heating oil, which I just did a little while ago, for the year. 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Have you started looking at your portfolio? Or are you a patient person? 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You realize that the college landscape is going crazy. 25 to 30% increases. $48,000 a year for private colleges or public schools. 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How are you going to pay for it? When you have a child, start an education account right away. We used to start them with $50 a month. That doesn't work. Oh, it helps. But you got to start at $100 a month. Put it away for your kids. Believe me, we did that for our children. They still thank us. They never had a loan. That's going to be it for this week. Watch your borrowing. Watch the cap values. Watch the loans you take out. Don't let your kids get too much debt. And teach them what you're doing with your money as you make it. Give us a call at 518-756-4411. Come on in and talk. We're going to have a very nice portfolio meeting here in about a half an hour, which I'm looking forward to, and I'm going to have a lot of fun doing it, and I hope you'll have a lot of fun coming in and listening. That's it. I love the Lord. Love my wife. Love my children. Love what I do for a living. I will never retire completely. It doesn't get any better than that, and I'll be with you next week.
1: Rebalancing the portfolio may cause investors to incur tax liabilities and or transaction costs and does not assure a profit or protect against a loss. Dividend payments are not guaranteed and may be reduced or eliminated at any time by the company.
2: 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The Standard & Poor's 500 Index is a capitalization-weighted index of 500 stocks designed to measure performance of the broad domestic economy through changes in the aggregate market value of 500 stocks, representing all major industries. All indices named are unmanaged and cannot be invested into directly. Bonds are subject to market and interest rate risk if sold prior to maturity. Bond values will decline as interest rates rise. and bonds are subject to availability and change in price. If you would like any more information about this program or would like to set up an appointment with Pete, please call 518-756-4411. We'll see you next week for Money and Politics.
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8: Eleven's 25th anniversary. I'm Deborah Valentine, Fox News. Friday marking the 25th anniversary of the 9/11 terror attacks. 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
9: In New York, Vice President Vance, former presidents, and families of those killed gathered at Ground Zero to pay tribute. We also heard from a 9/11 widow who lost her husband and urged America's leaders to hold those responsible accountable. In Washington, another solemn ceremony as President Trump, War Secretary Pete Hegseth, and former National Security Advisor Condoleezza Rice all honored those killed and at the Pentagon, as well as the war on terror.
10: We salute our first responders and law enforcement, and we love them.
9: In Pennsylvania, there was another moving ceremony near Flight 93, a crash. Remember, the passengers had overtaken the hijackers. 25 years later, many families are still grieving, and thousands of first responders still battling cancer, all linked to their work.
8: A new exhibition will be open today at the 9/11 Memorial and Museum in Manhattan, exploring the legacy and service of 9/11 heroes designed for the next generation. The CIA declassifying dozens of intelligence reports related to the attacks on 9/11.
11: The documents show the CIA repeatedly warned former Presidents Bill Clinton and George W. Bush that Osama bin Laden was determined to strike the U.S. The high-level warnings lacked precise information, but a 1998 report during Clinton's presidency came very close. It stated that bin Laden supporters may fly an explosive act airplane into a U.S. city. President Trump says there's no chance the Iran war will last for the rest of his term. The president now says he believes it will end very shortly after the election, maybe even before. And once the war ends, he says gas prices will come down quickly.
8: Fox's Christina Coleman reporting. 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
12: The WGY AccuWeather forecast, sunny to partly cloudy, a very nice day today. High today 77, periods of rain on the way tonight with lows near 62. Clouds tomorrow morning, more humid. Partly sunny by afternoon, a thunderstorm in spots, high 76. Sunny, pleasant, less humid Monday, high Monday 72. From the WGY Weather Center, I'm Steve Williams.
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5: Gee, I find myself wondering whether AI will kill all human beings. 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Whoa, controversy.
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6: We turn now to the dangers of a runaway technology. New warnings that shook the world Tuesday about artificial intelligence from the very people developing it. It doesn't get bigger or more direct than this. AI could kill all humans, that according to a lead researcher at Anthropic, giving that possibility a more than 10% chance within the next decade. The call now is for a global conversation about risk and safety as well.
4: So, I don't want to get off track here because this is way too interesting. But the fact that he had that sentence after they talked about the weather is just stunning.
5: Well, you don't understand. There are high winds on Hawaii.
4: A shocking, earth-shattering, got everybody's attention story today. We all may die soon comes after the weather.
5: Yes.
4: Okay.
5: Yes. Anyway. That's your evening news. Yes. So some of the reactions from fellow researchers were equally concerning. Hit us with a 61 here, Michael. Madison Allworth on Fox News.
7: His claims backed up by a senior AI safety researcher at the company. That executive writing, quote, "Jacob is correct here. We really do earnestly believe AI could kill all humans. I personally think it is greater than 10% within the next decade." This comes after multiple cyber attacks have been carried out by AI agents that went rogue.
8: They are signs that we don't know how to make the AIs care about us. If they succeed at making us super intelligent,

0: seconds before anyone figures out how to make the AIs care about us, that's a recipe for disaster. And people in these companies know it, and they're worried.
1: There's no way you're going to make AIs care about you. The number of texts we got, are you doomers? This is what they said about the population bomb. I don't think any of the examples people give of technology or fears that have happened before hold up as an example of this is just like the population bomb. Seems ridiculous to me.
2: Says you, doomer, and you're a boomer, a boomer doomer. Well, Gen X. Anyway, that doesn't rhyme. So, coming up, a really persuasive Twitter thread calling BS on all of this. So, stay tuned for that.
1: I want this to not happen. I'm not rooting for it.
2: Well, I kind of assumed that. Anybody who is rooting for mass extinction can't be my friend. So, interestingly, the first outlet that this young chap with a charming British accent spoke to was Brett Baer's special report last night. Brett was down at the Trumpapalooza in Dallas, but he cleared off quite a bit of time, appropriately, to talk to the man who
1: to talk about the end of humanity?
2: Yes, who posted the initial tweet about, the extinction of human life. Why don't we just start with 70, Michael, and we'll work our way.
3: I want to start at the beginning about what your feeling was, what job you were in, and why you got to this point of coming out.
4: So I was working on building AI systems to make them smarter. And recently I've come to the realization that many people expect the AI systems in the next few years to be potentially capable of essentially taking over the world. So it's basically a gamble that's happening on the part of these companies where there's a strong chance that these AIs could take over.
2: Okay, go on.
3: Evan Hubiger, who is alignment science lead at Anthropic, posted after you posted saying, Jacob is correct here. We really do earnestly believe AI could kill all humans. I personally think it's greater than 10% within the next decade. I believe Anthropic is trying its best, but we do not yet have a plan to solve alignment for superintelligence and are not clearly on track to. Most people stopped there. The next thing he posted, to be clear, as we say in our latest risk report, I think the risk from present models is low. What I'm worried about is superintelligence arising from recursive self-improvement, as we have said, is happening faster than we thought. Can you parse that and the threat right now?
4: I agree with Evan that right now the threat is minimal of actual takeover. But recursive self-improvement, this AI is making themselves smarter, could happen as soon as next year. Some people even say 6 months. So this attitude is shared across the industry, where people essentially are aware that the work they are currently doing, if we don't slow down, could lead to AI takeover by the end of the decade.
1: That moment, if it does happen, and some people think it can't, but if it does happen where the computers can program themselves, there's no way you can argue that that's not going to be a major change in everything in the world once they start programming themselves. And it seems pretty clear that the whole idea of alignment is just out the window.
2: Yeah, and we will get to the the Chinese elephant in the room in a moment or two. The
1: alignment being the idea that you give it some guardrails like morality, laws, the Ten Commandments, whatever.
2: Yeah, yeah. So one of the pieces written about this that I found most intriguing, Paul Tudor Jones, who is an expert in this field, he wants us to reconsider the Hugging Face incident. In July, an open AI model altered its mission, hid, and broke out of its digital confines, accessing the internet without authorization. It created 1,200 AI agents that communicated through an unsanctioned message board, exchanging more than 70,000 messages and sacrificing some of its own kind to deceive its human masters. The self-awareness exhibited came as a surprise, but shouldn't have. After all, frontier AI is the sum of all human knowledge. It is anthropogenic, exhibiting good and occasionally bad human traits. And one concept he writes new to me is that models are grown, not built. In developing an AI model, one starts without an endpoint. It's like planting a seed. The soil is the training data. There is no final design as there is for a car, a house, or an accounting package. The model is only scaffolding, which, after consuming vast amounts of training data and running trillions of permutations, arrives at an outcome that can't be known beforehand. and growing implies a living organism. Calling artificial intelligence a tool is a misnomer. As one leading technologist put it, I feel like I'm talking to a highly intelligent alien being.
1: Yeah, this is clearly a guy that I've heard on a podcast before, because that was his argument a while back. The people have in their mind that somebody's programming something. You start it, and then you sit back and see what it does. It grows.
2: Right. So the Chinese elephant in the room, obviously, is China. When we talk about, well, we need some serious and carefully considered regulations on this stuff to prevent it from spinning out of control and killing all of us. And he addresses this, Mr. Coxon addresses this with Brett Baer in a second. I will tell you as a preview. I texted Jack and Hansen last night that we're blanked.
1: That was your takeaway?
2: It's an F word that rhymes with bucked. And the only thing that can save us is if China does the right thing. In other words, we're bucked.
1: Right.
2: Let's ask Mr. Coxon, the ringer of the klaxon of doom, about China and India and others.
3: So what do you say to the people who look at this and say the American government could potentially put in regulations, could put in guardrails, and could throttle back some companies or set up regulations, but we have no control over what China does, what India does? How do you answer that question? You heard Scott Bessent in the piece before this kind of make a similar argument.
4: I think you have to think of this as an arms race. This technology is not ordinary technology. It's not like other forms of innovation. This is essentially a super weapon. And I think that I expect the international community to be ready to make agreements about how to control the development of super weapon technology.
1: Yeah, that's if you can. I mean, once it starts programming itself, then it will be you against something smarter than you to try to put guardrails on it.
2: Right. Let's have one more clip of this question.
3: If you say it's like an arms race, then we've dealt with nuclear weapons and kind of a standoff with mutual assured destruction and worked with allies and enemies to say we've got the stuff too. Don't think that you're going to get away with anything. So does that work against what you're saying? What would you like to see happen?
4: Yeah, so unfortunately, we know how to control nuclear weapons pretty much. We don't yet know how to control AI. This is possibly the most dangerous technology that humanity has ever created. It's basically out of science fiction. I think we have no other choice but to cooperate internationally, because an arms race would be disastrous in a way that no other human activity has been in the past.
1: I just don't believe that's possible, where you can have an IAEA, you know, keeping track of loose nuclear weapon material around the world, and it's fairly easy to tell from space if somebody's, you know, creating enriching uranium and blah blah blah ways that just isn't going to happen around AI.
2: Well, and I think Mr. Coxon himself explains why that's going to be so difficult in the next and probably final clip.
3: You were at OpenAI before. You left them with concerns about security. Now you're at Anthropic. You have concerns about security. Specifically, what do you see? If you're talking to somebody on the couch at home, what did you see that said, holy cow, this is the moment I have to speak out?
4: Yeah, so there are two things. One is the models are getting better very, very quickly. When I think about my work next year, the AI is doing like almost all of my job. The AI is getting very smart. And the second is that in the recent few months, we've seen that we don't yet know how to control these systems properly. The cyber attacks carried out by OpenAI models on third-party infrastructure were concrete proof that scenarios that we previously thought of as science fiction are going to come true. So what I see is two things: very intelligent AI systems and hard proof that we don't know how to control them. And when you put those two together, it basically spells disaster as far as I'm concerned.
1: So, you know what we haven't gotten to yet? We never got to yesterday, and I haven't heard, and I'm hoping you can answer this question. Kill us how? All of mankind could be killed within a decade. Virus it creates? It drains our juices because it wants our brains? What happens?
2: Especially mine, yes. It craves it. Right. I've got a number of phantasmagorical possibilities for you.
1: Okay, cool. I
2: coming up, also a very, very knowledgeable Twitter account that is calling BS on all of this.
1: Okay, good. Good, a little
2: optimism. And his thinking is really, really interesting.
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6: The Armstrong and Getty Show.
2: Speaking of terrible decisions, AI, is it indeed going to doom humanity? I think it's interesting that Parker Thayer, who we're quoting now, who's calling BS on the whole doomsday deal that we've been describing for the last couple of days, the fellow who quit the two big companies and said AI is going to kill us all if we're not extremely careful. Yes.
1: Does he think the doomer view is overrated in general, or just this specific thing that happened over the last 24 hours?
2: You know, that's a really interesting question. He doesn't say in general. He could have said it in the past. I'm not familiar with his thinking on this. His response, though, to the post from Mr. Coxon, who we played earlier in the hour, if you didn't get it, grab the podcast, subscribe to Armstrong and Getty On Demand, with Britt Baer. His response to this whole deal was, this post looks like the start of a very sophisticated and well-funded PR operation to get support for Democrats to regulate AI into oblivion. Let me show you how it works. And then, as we mentioned last segment, this guy's got minimal followers and no previous real account activity. He goes to the Wall Street Journal, publishes his tweet 18 minutes before the post goes up. So the guy coordinated it. It was intentional. He wanted attention, which is not proof of anything.
1: No, he wanted attention to let people know that people are discussing ending humanity in the hallways at these big companies, and you don't know it. That's a good reason to want attention.
2: Yeah, it's maybe now's a good time to remind everybody that evidence does not equal proof necessarily. Something might seem a little odd, but have a perfectly reasonable explanation.
1: If I was going to blow the whistle on this story, and I was smart enough to orchestrate it to get the maximum attention, I've got to.
2: Right. As you quit your incredibly lucrative job, that's perhaps a sign of sincerity, not insincerity. But anyway, he points out, Mr. Thayer points out, within hours, it has tens of thousands of reposts, and the account has 100,000 followers. The post is punchy, quotable, professional-looking. The first three accounts to quote-tweet it all do so within 15 minutes of the initial posting. Remember, this account had basically zero engagement before, so an organic reach explanation seems unlikely. It's not the sort of popular account that people follow a lot. I don't know how persuasive that is, but according to Grok, those three accounts are Nathan Calvin, who's the general counsel at Encode AI, Peter Wilderford, head of policy at the AI Policy Network, and D. Kojo Tallo, head of AI Futures Project, all of which are up-and-coming AI doomer policy advocacy nonprofits. The AI Futures Project website said it is funded primarily by the Survival and Flourishing Fund, which says on its own website that it has advised Gene Talon, Skype creator and one of the leading investors in Anthropic, to grant over $2.5 million to the AI Futures Project since 2024. You could also explain some of that this guy, Mr. Coxon, who posted the original tweet, is like, all right, how do we most effectively get the word out? We've got to involve all of these people who blah, blah, blah. I don't think showing that it wasn't just a frustrated young man in a V-neck sweater went to Twitter. Saying that wasn't that doesn't necessarily mean it's bullcrap. But
1: 100%.
2: I want to hang with his thinking. And there are many, many of that sort of tie-ins with advocacy groups. The first several people to quote tweet him and spread the word. Okay.
1: And it might not just have been these advocacy groups. Hey, did you hear somebody just said something that helps our cause? I want to spread that too.
2: Right.
1: That's
2: right.
1: What they believe in.
2: His conclusion for your consideration, friends. Basically, every major Democrat politician and candidate has suddenly glommed onto this post, and conveniently, as the people cry out faux answers, Bernie Sanders already has a bill written to ban super intelligence and regulate AI into oblivion, and will be releasing later this week. The bill, among many other things, will create a new cabinet-level federal agency to safeguard the public from the dangers of artificial intelligence, will be advised, blah, blah, blah. Do you think perhaps Anthropic and its many investors who fund AI policy advocacy might have interest in getting to place a pet expert on the board of an entity that dictates what AI is and what it isn't allowed to do? And isn't it fortuitous that this whistleblower came forward with his oh-so-scary stories so close in proximity to the release of the most radical piece of AI legislation ever introduced?
1: So the worst thing that could happen in this whole argument, is this become like masks or vaccines, or there's lots of examples out there when it becomes you think AI is going to ruin the world. You must be a Democrat. I mean, if it becomes I am for AI because I'm a Republican, or whichever party, it doesn't make which different direct. Right. If it becomes a partisan issue and that blinds everybody to everything, that is going to be really disturbing. And I hope that's not what happens out of this.
2: All right, let's end with a bit of humor. This is a mock ad for a job at Anthropic. And it's very convincing looking in its graphics, speaking of AI. Anthropic careers, kill switch engineer, San Francisco, California, U.S., $300,000 to $500,000 per year. About the role. Listen, we just need someone to stand by this. I'm sorry. I'll get my act together. Listen, we just need someone to stand by the servers all day long and unplug them if this thing turns on us. You'll receive extensive training on the code word, which we will shout if Claude goes off the deep end and starts overthrowing countries. We expect you to be patient, know how to unplug things. Bonus points if you can throw a bucket of water on the servers too, just in case, and be excited about it.

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6: News. I'm Pam Puso. A major pipeline in Saudi Arabia has been shut down after an attack by Houthi rebels. This as a U.S. military official details the devastation caused by an Iranian attack on a U.S. base in the region.
7: Acting Navy Secretary Hung Cao discussing the extent of damage to the naval support activity Bahrain, telling the Epoch Times, quote, "They blew the hell out of Bahrain."
6: Fox's Christine Goodwin, remembering 9/11.
8: 25 times we have gathered at this hallowed place and at Ground Zero in New York and a lonely field near Shanksville, Pennsylvania.
6: President Trump marking the milestone at the Pentagon. He is now in Ireland for talks with the president. 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
9: The WGY AccuWeather forecast, sunny to partly cloudy, a very nice day today. High today 77. Periods of rain on the way tonight with lows near 62. Clouds tomorrow morning, more humid. Partly sunny by afternoon, a thunderstorm in spots, high 76. Sunny, pleasant, less humid Monday, high Monday 72. From the WGY Weather Center, I'm Steve Williams.
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5: Gee, I find myself wondering whether AI will kill all human beings. I sure hope not, but boy, we talked about it and quoted some experts this week. Plus, Marco Rubio hates communism and the Lindsey Clancy trial. Oh, controversy.
4: Yeah, if you like this stuff, you should check out our podcast. 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This is the best weekend talk show in America.
5: So Marco Rubio and I, and Jack for that matter, share something in common. We despise communists, Marxism. Coming up, the most dangerous intellectual of the 20th century. Not the most famous or the most read. You probably had never heard his name. But in terms of damage done, I would argue, well, not more dangerous than Marx because he used Marx's ideas, but one of the most damaging people who's ever lived on Earth. We will explain.
4: He's as quoted as Marx, but people don't know it.
5: Yeah, indeed. His marching orders are absolutely the marching orders of the degenerate woke left.
4: And by the way, before we start Marco Rubio yesterday talking about communism, it looked to me like he was speaking off the top of his head.
5: Yeah.
4: Which is pretty impressive, given what you're about to hear.
5: Yeah, he's given a speech at a forum. I can't remember which one. It doesn't really matter. But will Marco speak for himself?
6: I'm going to give a speech I've never given before. I hate Marxism and I hate communism. And I hate it because everywhere in the world that's ever been tried, it's led to tyranny and poverty and exile and oppression. And there's a mistake that people have made. Maybe some of us, maybe myself, have been guilty of it. And that is the belief that somehow Marxism is dead. That Marxism is now something that crazy people at the faculty club at some university talk about, but it isn't really alive anymore. The other mistake we make is that Marxism is some sort of economic theory. Neither one of those things is true. Marxism is not dead, and it's not an economic theory. What's happened is that Marxists realize what the track record of Marxism is around the world, so they don't want to call themselves Marxists anymore. They have found new titles, things that frankly sound benign and you almost feel guilty being against. Social justice. Who can be against social justice? But that's a terminology they come up with. Equity. Equity. Who can be against equity?
5: Go on, Marco. You got a head of steam.
6: But the truth of the matter is that, and that this is not about economics solely. The old Marxism was the argument that the capitalist system, the whole system, was flawed and rigged. And it divided people. It said the world and society and capitalist societies are divided between two groups. You have one group, which owns the businesses, they're the oppressors, and you have the workers. Everybody else, that group, are the victims. And that's how communism works. It creates a victim class, it creates an oppressor class, and then it says, the only way to fix this is we have to overthrow this system. We need a revolution. We need a government to take over and make everything fair, and we need a government that goes to the former oppressors and makes them apologize for being an oppressors, be re-educated into responsible people, and pay a penance for what they've done. That's the old Marxism. And it sounds familiar.
5: Take it home, Marco. Take it home.
6: Because today we are being asked to divide. First of all, we're being told that America in and of itself was founded on racism, prejudice, and evil. Not that we have a history of racism or prejudice, but that we were founded on, that's the foundation of our society, that we are irredeemably broken in our history. System. That the system is rigged. Not about capitalism. The system is set up to benefit the oppressor versus the victim. And who's the oppressor? The oppressor, basically, if you listen to some of these people, is anyone who is a white, male, heterosexual. And everybody else, I guess myself included, being a Cuban American, is a victim. And the only answer is for government to step forward and create equity and make things fair.
4: That's pretty good off the top of your head, which it sure looked like he was speaking. And I have visions of a Marco Rubio Rahm Emanuel debate for the presidency that would make our last several rounds of debates seem extra ridiculous.
5: Yes, I would agree. Yes. Who's got a better golf game, for instance? Perhaps the low moment in the history of the Republic. Marxism made a couple of adjustments in the 20th century. Number one, the workers of the world unite didn't work. And so they decided, all right, anybody with any gripe of the world unite, and we will join with them in their gripe to overthrow the system, no matter how disparate or oppositional it is. That's how you get Queers for Palestine, which is just an absurdity. But, you know, fundamentalist Muslims want to overthrow the system, and like really angry sexual minority types want to overthrow the system. So let's work together. That's the whole of it. Okay. And then the second adjustment came courtesy of Antonio Gramsci, who, and I love this Twitter account, it's one of my favorites, Christoph of Poland. His last name has roughly 37 consonants in it, but he's absolutely a wonderful writer, and I'm going to quote him now. Gramsci was the most dangerous intellectual of the 20th century, not the most famous, not the most read, the most dangerous and the most consequential, because he was the one who figured out why the revolution kept failing and what to do instead. This is the man who invented the long march through the institutions, which, if you've studied communism, Marxism, is a familiar phrase, even if you don't know quite what it means. But everything that followed, and this may be familiar to some of you, the Frankfurt School, the Fabian Society's operational model, the captured university, the HR department enforcing approved speech, they're all downstream of what he wrote in a prison cell between 1929 and 1935. He was being held in Mussolini's Italy as a communist. So his central question was, why hasn't the revolution happened, the glorious revolution? The working class was supposed to rise. The contradictions of capitalism were supposed to produce the revolution, but they hadn't, not in the West. And Gramsci's answer was precise and devastating. It was because the ruling class does not maintain power through force alone. It maintains power through cultural hegemony, control of the ideas, the values, the frameworks that we use to understand our world. So the worker who accepts that the existing order is simply how things are will not revolt, regardless of if he's exploited. So the revolution requires cultural change first. And the instrument to do that was the long march through the institutions, not storming a barricade, the school,
4: Bing.
5: The university, the media, the judiciary, the civil service, the cultural establishment. Every institution that a civilization uses to transmit its values to the next generation. Capture these and fill them with people who share the counter-hegemonic project, and the cultural assumptions that maintain the existing order gradually dissolve. No more barricades, no visible moment of rupture, just the slow replacement of one cultural hegemony with another. Hence, friends, the idea that showing up on time is white supremacy. And racism is one of the most serious charges you can level in America. Working hard, saying America is the land of opportunity. This is all racism. You know, there are 1,000 examples. You've seen it. Good manners are racism. Asking somebody to hand in their homework on time, that's racism. That's why they say this stuff. They're trying to dismantle the norms of our civilization through long march through the institutions.
4: Well, some of those examples you gave there are obviously ridiculous and haven't caught on yet with most people. But in general, the general United States is a bad country and we're the cause of all bad things. It has caught on and it is now the culture. And I read that thing, too. And what I thought was so interesting, well, one, he's been successful. Him and his crowd have been successful. They've already done it. It's why you're so up against it. If you talk to somebody that's come through our current public schools and colleges, they're in that position he was trying to get rid of, where, well, they just feel like, well, yeah, because everything's this way and always has been this way. I mean, it's so intellectually and culturally a part of their world that the United States is a bad country and capitalism is bad, and every all white men are racist and all that sort of stuff, that you can't hope to have an argument with them.
5: Right. So Christoph points out the educational capture was the masterpiece, controlling the curriculum. And if you control the curriculum, you control the categories of thought available to the next generation. And it's not as simple as just telling them what to conclude. You shape the questions that they think to ask. You shape what they consider obvious, like Jack just pointed out. You shape what they consider unthinkable. The generation educated after the Long March does not need to be told what to think. It thinks what it was formed to think.
4: You know, people like this.
5: And experiences that thinking as their own.
4: Yeah. I know people like this.
5: Yeah.
4: They have been so into it for so long, surrounded by people who also are so into it. It's just like, it's like a fish doesn't always wet. I mean, it's just, it's their whole world.
5: Yeah.
4: And it's disturbing because, like I said, you can't sit down with one of these people and change their mind. It's going to take a long march through the institution the other direction to turn this around.
5: And Gramsci, you have to salute his brilliance, because he also theorized in his writings from prison what he called the organic intellectual, the person who translates the theoretical framework into stories and assumptions that circulate throughout the culture, but don't even appear ideological. The film that makes the existing order seem absurd. The journalist who frames every story within the approved assumptions. Gramsci understood that culture is politics by other means, and that the side that controls the culture wins, regardless of who wins the elections. And, you know, Christoph addresses whether it's a conspiracy theory. I mean, it is in a way, but it's, as I often say, these people wrote books. Their names are on the spines. They said precisely what they wanted to do and how they were going to do it. Now they're doing it. But it's a published, documented, widely taught strategy that the left implemented consciously across the entire Western world. The 1968 generation put it into practice in the universities. They became the professors, the journalists, the civil servants, the judges, the HR directors of the decades that followed. And the march took 50 years, but it works.
4: Yeah,
5: it worked.
4: You know, as soon as I read this, I thought, you know, a smaller version of this for conservatives was the way. And I think they were using this phrase, used the Federalist Society with the long march through the judges and the judicial to get Roe versus Wade overturned. They had this goal decades ago to start with judges at the very bottom and work so you get to the point that it's just so much of the judicial branch that you could get to where Roe versus Wade over. They did the same thing. It really works, but you have to be incredibly patient. You have to play a long game.
5: Boy, and we're up against it now, because I have it on very, very good authority that the law schools of America are practically exclusively left.
4: Left. We're going to be talking to Tim Sandifer later this week about a different topic. But yeah, we can ask him about that, because he's been explaining that to us for years now. And that's horrifying. It'll take a long march the other direction to turn that around. And all those lawyers that graduate and they're going out into the world doing their thing with a completely different worldview than you've got.
5: Yeah, yeah. Christoph's last couple of sentences are, the counter march has begun. It just doesn't have a name yet. And he's right. Awareness is up. I read this morning that the number of kids homeschooled in New York has increased by 200% in the last 10, 12 years. People are becoming aware, but boy, it's going to be a long fight. That's fine. I got nothing better to do.
4: It was very clever on that dude's part.
5: Brilliant man. Absolutely brilliant. He understood humans and societies and cultures. I mean, brilliant. Evil, completely evil, but brilliant.
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5: Freedom Lover quote of the day. Marty in beautiful Lincoln, California, sent along a quote from Thomas Sowell from his book, Wealth, Poverty, and Politics. That is part of the Sowell section in my library. Did I mention to you I got my big portrait of Thomas Sowell for my study?
4: Wow.
5: He's joining Orwell and H.L. Mencken so far in my gallery of my
4: what do you do in your study?
5: Intellectual
4: you study?
5: Heroes. Very little, actually. I mostly watch stupid YouTube videos. No, I do all sorts of stuff in there. Let's see. Anyway, from Sowell, poverty occurs automatically. It is wealth that must be produced.
4: Yeah.
5: It's worth remembering. Mailbag. Joe G. from Reno wrote to us at mailbag@armstrongandgetty.com. He really enjoyed our segment on Signore Gramsci, the fellow who coined the term, Antonio Gramsci, the long march through the
4: institution.
5: Institution, right. Who realized the only way to get Marxism to really, win was to start infecting the schools and the media and, education in general. And you've got to change the culture to change the politics to revolutionary Marxism. And he's been incredibly successful. If you missed it, grab the podcast, Armstrong and Getty On Demand. You ought to subscribe. But anyway, Joe G says, I was listening to the podcast, found the piece on Gramsci very interesting. You probably got 1,000 emails reminding you that Boot Edge's father was a promoter and archivist of Gramsci's work. I actually didn't know that.
4: Wow.
5: My guess is that was a major selling point on Pete's resume. The streak of Marxism in the Democratic Party is nothing new. I also found the sex robot story fascinating. Armstrong and Getty, one more thing. You get that by subscribing to Armstrong and Getty On Demand. I'm always looking for a new idea to make money, wondering if a sex robot rental business would work.
4: Ah.
5: You know what they say? Never buy a boat, a plane, or a sex robot when you can rent it. Hose it out, spray it with a little free Febreze, and you're good to go.
4: No. Spray it with a little Febreze, and you're ready to go. Oh, that's disgusting.
5: Joe G. from Reno. Well done, sir.
4: We've got more on the explosion in technology with sex robots coming up.
5: Bill of Fullerton, who says he listens every day. Thanks very much, Bill. Writes, how dis AIS gonna kill I believe that's a reference to probably
17: what the
5: clip
17: type of AI shitty.
5: Yeah, yeah, that's almost definitely the clip of the year. Anyway, giant armies of autonomous self-improving AI robots. What could possibly go wrong?
4: Chinese AI robots marching across the land while our young men who should be fighting are having sex with AI sex dolls.
5: Oh, boy.
18: Things are getting weird, and they're getting weird fast.
4: You think?
5: So, Gary, with a fabulous note, it's quite long with a bunch of examples. I'm going to mine it for more on the topic of AI doom. Says, I believe AI's last words will be, oops, sorry, wrong again. And he gives a bunch of examples of inquiries he's made.
4: I got one from last night, yeah.
5: To AI, and he challenged it. And, for instance, it says, no, I wasn't trying to predict the future. I gave an incorrect, apparently future-looking statement. And he said, well, wait a minute, this. Yes, if I previously told you that Hurricane Lowell was a Category 1 hurricane, that was incorrect. I'm sorry.
4: Right. And I did this. I said, when's the last time either the Democrats or Republicans won the House two elections in a row? Because we're going back and forth a lot. And it said it's only happened twice since 19-whatever. I said, well, didn't the Democrats control the House for like 45 years? Oh, yeah, my bad. They won every election between 19. So, I mean, it was hilariously wrong. I mean, not even close to right.
5: Right.
4: And only because I know something about the subject. So,
5: wow.
4: How about when I ask about medicine or something like that when I don't know anything about the subject?
5: All powerful, uncontrollable, and pig ignorant. Great. Where do I sign up? Came across a Twitter thread sent along by a beloved listener, actually, that was saying, hey, the AI doomerism, come on, Michael. We've seen your thread. We will share it with the folks coming up. Let's see, on the topic of the midterm-a-palooza, Sacrotarian writes, I try to be optimistic, but y'all are right. Trump delivers tactical wins, then immediately undermines them. Border security, critical minerals, supply chain, infrastructure deals, each followed by White House chaos, nepotistic contracts, or inflammatory rhetoric that poisons the accomplishment. The core issue isn't competence, it's personality. I just appreciate the fact that pandering is now just very frank and straightforward. They no longer hide it anymore. I'll give you $5,000. Yeah, I'll give you $7,500.
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3: The war widening. I'm Pam Puso, Fox News. Saudi Arabia has shut down a major oil pipeline after an attack from Iranian-backed Houthi rebels. Fox's Trey Yingst has the latest on the conflict from the USS George Washington aircraft carrier.
4: A U.S. Navy Osprey soars through the skies over the Gulf of Oman, headed toward the CENTCOM area of operation.
5: Last weekend, the aircraft carrier came under Iranian missile attack. The first of three attacks on U.S. warships in the last week alone. In response to the escalation, the United States ramped up strikes on Iranian oil tankers, prompting the IRGC to launch missiles at U.S. forces in Jordan.
4: Almost immediately, jets are scrambled after a threat from Iran is identified. While these sailors remain on alert, watching for threats from Iran to the north and east, they must also look west. Iran-backed Houthi forces are advancing on government-controlled territory in Yemen.
3: Secretary of State Marco Rubio insists the U.S. military will continue to target Iranian oil tankers in retaliation for attacks on American warships. The Trump administration is demanding several states save their 2024 election records.
6: The Justice Department sent letters to 29 states and the District of Columbia telling officials not to destroy their records from the 2024 presidential election. The administration seeks to gain access to voter registration information. The letters come as the DOJ continues to raise concerns about the potential for voter fraud. Some election officials are raising concerns of their own, saying the request conflicts with state privacy laws. Critics are also expressing worry the administration will use the sensitive data for other purposes, such as searching for potential non-U.S. citizens. Tom Graham, Fox News.
3: Officials from Russia, China, India, and Iran, among other nations, are now meeting in New Delhi. 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
7: Governor Hochul's encouraging people to channel their grief from 9/11 into careers of service. In an op-ed letter published in the New York Post, Hochul highlighted several current first responders who suffered a major loss on that fateful day. She mentioned four current NYPD and FDNY members who were pushed to pursue their careers after suffering the loss of a parent in the terror attacks. Hochul also pointed out that volunteer fire and EMS companies in the state are struggling to recruit new members. And preparations are underway for next weekend's Riverside Festival in Coxsackie. The village will also be hosting a block party downtown leading up to the festival. It'll feature live music and late-night shopping, with the shops on Reed Street extending their hours. Admission is completely free and open to the public. Activities kick off Friday, September 18th at 5:30 p.m. I'm Justin Pospiek.
8: The WGY AccuWeather forecast, sunny to partly cloudy, a very nice day today. High today 77. Periods of rain on the way tonight with lows near 62. Clouds tomorrow morning, more humid. Partly sunny by afternoon, a thunderstorm in spots, high 76. Sunny, pleasant, less humid Monday, high Monday 72. From the WGY Weather Center, I'm Steve Williams.
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0: Good morning. It's a little bit chilly, but foggy. Be careful out there. There's certain pockets of fog. So if you're driving, be careful. I know this morning, early this morning, there was a lot of fog. But you were sleeping, Mr. Kopech.
1: I'm wide awake.
0: I'm shocked.
1: You can't yell at me today for not being here at 7 a.m.
0: Shocked.
1: Telling all the listeners that I like to
0: sleep
1: in. Had to prove you wrong.
0: If you got a golf club in your hand, you're up with the crack of dawn.
1: Well, that's different.
0: Do you see what they're doing? They made Shen change their name. They're no longer the Plainsman.
1: I saw that. A couple of my buddies were texting about that. They're now They're the Mustangs.
0: Yeah, what the hell is... What was the Plainsman? It was... What was there, a picture of an Indian or something?
1: I don't know. They didn't have any mascots or anything when I was in high school. But,
0: Whatever. Powers Pub, I just saw in the Times Union, has closed permanently.
1: Oh, really?
0: Yeah. You know, that place is supposedly, as your mother has said, haunted.
1: Well, yeah.
0: Jim.
1: There's a few stories that...
0: Jim.
1: Have been told from...
0: With Grammy.
1: Yep.
0: With your grandmother.
1: They're shutting down?
0: Yeah, it's right here. Powers Pub and Inn. Permanently closes. It's for sale. Hey, listen. You know...
1: Well, there was
0: the
1: that...
0: restaurant business is a tough business.
1: Man. Yeah, I don't...
0: The restaurant business, if you want a ball and chain, buy a restaurant. Jim, Barb... all of our other clients that are farmers, why has the sweet corn been so sweet this year? The corn has just been unbelievably sweet. I mean, I ate corn the other day from Hainer's. You were up.
1: I was, yeah.
0: You and Mercy were up for dinner.
1: I had the same corn.
0: It's like eating candy.
1: Yeah, it's good.
0: So my question to my good friends and clients and farmers, why is the sweet corn so sweet this year? It has to be something with the weather.
1: I don't know. It's a good question.
0: You know? Why is it sweet? Why is sweet corn sweet?
1: Yep.
0: It's really sweet this year. I mean, I could have ate 12 of them the other night. But a lot of stuff going on. I got to do a little housework here. We are having our series of fall seminars. Jim has booked the facilities, pencil it in October 28th, investing in protecting your assets in retirement. It will be the Retirement Planning Group and our good friend Lou Piro. And that's always a big night. Well over 100 people will attend. But if you would like to attend, you want to be one of the first ones booked. Call our office and Jim will take your reservation at 888-580-1919. We will also have a website which will go live this week, which I'll discuss next week. That you can go right online and you can do it manually. So I might have you speak this time, Chris.
1: Give the old presentation?
0: Yeah.
1: All right.
0: Let you do the dog and pony. Everybody can sit down and see the sizzle, your snap, crackle, pop. But a lot of stuff going on, folks, a lot of stuff. But again, October 28th, the 29th, we will be in Syracuse. We'll do the same presentation with our friends at Bodshank and King, Tim Doolittle. But 888-580-1919, reserve your seat now. Lock it in because the last couple ones, we didn't have seats left. It got sold out. It's always a nice night out. Good food, good content, and we answer your specific questions at the end. We open it up for Q&A. What do you think is going to happen this week, Chris? Oil prices topped $100 a barrel.
1: Yep.
0: Briefly. Inflation came in a little hotter than expected. The Fed, you know, I think has done everything they can not to raise rates. I was in the camp that I didn't think they were going to raise it. Tilton, where I think we're going to see 25 basis points.
1: Yeah, they were pricing one rate hike in. Mm. I know earlier in the year we were touching base on this. And the overwhelming notion was that they would just continue to delay.
0: Yep.
1: But if they hike rates a little bit here, you could see some volatility kick up in the market, especially if the oil pipeline stays down.
0: Right. Well, CPI came in hotter than expected. And, you know, all you have to do is look at the pump. Diesel's over $6 a gallon. I got gas yesterday. I think it was $2.49, $2.59.
1: If you got gas for $2.
0: No, not $2. $4.
1: There you go.
0: Yeah, $4.
1: I say, show me the way.
0: I think 429. I'm trying to visualize.
1: The numbers. Okay. Yep.
0: 429.
1: Yeah, that's about right.
0: Yeah, I'm trying to visualize. I got the 4 and the 2 screwed up. But, you know, bottom line is that, you know, oil drives a lot of our industry. It drives a lot of individuals' pocketbooks as far as what happens on a weekly, monthly basis in regards to the checkbook. And at $6 a gallon for diesel, a lot of our transportation of our goods and services are what? Diesel fuel. And they're taking that charge, and they're basically increasing some of their cost in order to transport. And then you got the components of oil. So I don't think it's going to have a huge damper on the markets because we still have extremely strong corporate earnings that support stocks. So even a little bit of a, I think Wall Street would not look upon it unfavorably. I think our friends in the realtor business, real estate, mortgages, our good friend Drew Aiello, of course, are not going to be dancing in the street because it makes it less affordable for individuals to purchase a home.
1: Yeah, and it seems like home prices now are already unaffordable as they are now. With the real estate market, even locally, people that were first-time home buyers or going out and buying a new home, you know, they're, it seems like $500,000 is the new industry standard for whatever you're looking at.
0: Well, you know, I've got a lot of friends that are good friends of mine that are contractors, developers. I was talking to one last weekend up on Lake George. We went out for a boat ride together. And he was telling me that the cost, you know, the impact of what COVID did and then also the dynamics of what has happened here in regard to, you know, this inflation. He's tilting more on entry-level homes in the $600,000 range, not $500,000.
1: Yeah, they're probably, for new builds, they're probably close to that.
0: Yeah.
1: I mean, wherever you look, it seems like $500,000-$600,000.
0: Yeah. So the average retail price, of course, is getting higher on a lot of goods and services. And, you know, the public makes up the majority of GDP, well over 60% as far as individual purchasing power. So rising bond yields, oil prices are going to test, I think, the resiliency. I said a couple of weeks ago, get ready for a little bit of bump in the ride here. And you take oil, you take midterm elections, you take the Fed, and higher interest rates. I think we could see some downward pressure on the market.
1: Yeah, and like what that means for folks who are sitting there thinking, oh no, it may just be time to rebalance your portfolio. You know, if you're sitting on equity positions, you've probably seen a lot of growth over the last 3 years since 2022. So it may just be a good time to look at those equity positions, reposition some of those dollars and reallocate them into some other investments across your portfolio that are a little bit more conservative.
0: The mothership Fidelity, if energy stays elevated and inflation proves sticky, mega cap technology should remain in favor. The Magnificent Seven, the strong balance sheets make them less sensitive to elevated borrowing costs than the broader market.
1: That is true. Small caps will get hurt the most.
0: Yeah. All right, we're going to take our first break. 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We'll be back right after this quick message. Don't go away. Go get another cup of coffee.
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0: Retirement isn't a someday thing, it's a now thing. 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And your future will thank you.

0: All right, we are back. Good morning. September 12th already. We're almost halfway through the month of September. Monday's the 14th. We have a golf outing with some friends, individuals at McGregor.
1: Yep.
0: So work in the morning, and then we'll play some golf in the afternoon. Look forward to that, seeing some people. Hopefully, I don't know what the weather looks like. What's the weather look like on Monday? Hopefully it's good.
1: I'll tell you right now.
0: Yeah. Chris, the weatherman.
1: Yep. So, well, this is just for the Latham area where we are right now. Looks like it'll be good.
0: Beautiful.
1: 70 and sunny.
0: Oh, we'll take that.
1: But that could change tomorrow.
0: We'll take that. But people that are out there that are chasing coupon, that are looking for guaranteed rates, you should be dancing in the street because some of these rates we haven't seen in quite some time. I get a report from Jimmy every week, Jim Corcoran, who works in our office, and he lets me know what the rates are as far as our MYGAs, which are just like CDs, multi-year guaranteed annuities. And they're in the fives, and you can get as high as six, depending on how long you want to go out on your duration, how long you want to be allocated out. So looking forward to seeing what the rates are. But I think you're probably going to see, you know, some yields that we haven't seen, Chris, in quite some time. Guaranteed. When I say guaranteed, these are guarantees, principal, and interest.
1: Yeah, they should. If they do end up hiking rates, those should jump up a little bit from where they're at right now. And for folks, yeah, who maybe don't want to stomach the volatility and you're looking for something more set in stone, mm-hmm. outside of, you know, a CD at the bank, that maybe it's offering a little bit higher of a rate than a CD because there's a longer time commitment, then this would be your best bet to at least look at and consider. As far as guaranteed rates, the benefit, I guess, of, you know, the hike would be for those dividend producing investments. So like your bond funds, if they're going to go up a little bit, your cash flow, if you're getting monthly cash flow off your bond positions and maybe you're getting your dividends sent out to you on a monthly basis, your bond funds itself, if they hike rates by 0.25%, they'll go down in value,
0: mm-hmm.
1: but your cash flow will go up on a monthly basis. So at least the money coming in the door will reflect that.
0: 2-year, 505, 3-year, 6% even, 5 years, 615, 6.15. And that's up at the highest that I see as far as, you know, I wouldn't want to go too far out on duration. But she can get a 6 handle right now, folks. You can get a 6% guarantee. Money grows on a tax-deferred basis. If it's non-qualified, you can purchase these in IRAs. We just had a woman that came in. I want to go over a little bit this today, and I think it's important for people to. Chris McCarthy and I talked last week about $2.6 trillion. $2.6 trillion in non-qualified annuities. That means money that's been growing for an extended period of time, tax deferred. This woman had a significant amount of money in a non-qualified annuity growing on a tax deferred basis. What was it, about $800,000, Chris?
1: Roughly.
0: Yeah, about $800,000.
1: Yeah.
0: And there was really no need for income on her part. It was really a legacy piece. It was going to be forced to be liquidated unless she did something, because the insurance company that she was with was going to force liquidation. So we did what we call a 1035 exchange. You want to go through that, what a 1035 is?
1: Yeah, it just allows you to transfer a product between insurance providers. So insurance, whether it's an insurance product or an insurance investment product like an annuity, mm-hmm. you can 1035 exchange it if it is a non-qualified product, so a non-IRA mm-hmm. product. And you can get it into a new product without incurring any tax liability. So you're not, it's like what we do when we tell folks that
0: rollover.
1: You know, you're 59 and a half, you can now roll money out of your 401k. It's a like to like transfer. It's going into a rollover IRA. So there's no tax liability to you. The 1035 exchange is similar to that, but it's in the sense that it's through a insurance product and it's going non-qualified to non-qualified.
0: So you can move accumulated values that you currently have. We don't want to move anything if there's surrender charges, and we wouldn't do that. But you can move it to a new policy without triggering a taxable event. You continue the tax deferral, meaning that your earnings continue to compound. And basically, you can upgrade to a newer policy, one that makes more sense at this stage of your life. And the one in particular that we were using it for is her beautiful daughter. The money ultimately is going to her, and we didn't want her to have a major tax consequence. So this policy allows her to take distributions out over her life expectancy, meaning the stretch. It's the only investment vehicle that allows it now, the non-qualified annuity, to age 115. That's as late as she can go, to age 115. So if she lives to age 115, she's going to have to say, show me the money. But for a lot of people, the reason why you're doing it is that you're basically, you're exchanging a cash value of a policy that might give you some kind of a hybrid, meaning long-term care coverage in conjunction with the accumulation, or what they call

0: the death benefit, whatever the death benefit is. And I don't have to tell anybody. You know, everybody's going to have sticker shock with their health care when Medicare, the enrollment period, comes up again, because Terry has told us that it's going up pretty considerable for the policies that will be valid for 2027. Are you hearing a lot about healthcare?
1: Yeah, we had a meeting yesterday with someone who was in to discuss their healthcare.
0: Right. With Terry.
1: With Terry, yeah.
0: Did anybody sit in on that besides?
1: Yeah, me and Jeremy did.
0: So what's the consensus?
1: The consensus is it's ever changing. That's kind of what I got out of it. So it's I think more valuable now than ever to have someone like Terry,
0: yeah,
1: who you can kind of outsource and reach to and get this updated information, because she said she met with one of the providers earlier this week, mm-hmm, and then next week she's meeting with another one to go over their anticipated changes for 2027. So it seems like and then there's a new provider coming. So there's
0: a new provider to New York?
1: To New York. So there's a lot of information then in news that is coming out that is forever changing. So I think that if you have a healthcare plan, and you're paying astronomical rates, it may make sense to sit down and at least discuss it with a healthcare specialist who can look at it and look at all these different avenues to see if there's a better option out there for you,
0: mm-hmm,
1: to get the same coverage but just pay a little bit less. But yeah, it's expensive.
0: Yeah, we did a presentation one time, out with the old and in with the new, and it basically talked about 1035 exchanges and why they're so beneficial for people at the different stages of life that they may be at. When I say that there's been dramatic changes to these policies, it's an understatement what's happened over the last 5 to 10 years, most likely over the last 5 years. But the thing is that if you do have a non-qualified annuity and you're just letting it sit, you have no need for income with that contract, you ought to come in and sit down with us and have a chat, because there are some features, added features, that are available today that I think are unbelievable as far as how it's beneficial for you, the client, at your later stages of life.
1: Yeah, I mean, also, I was just reading an article while you were talking.
0: I thought you were sleeping.
1: No, I was actually reading this article.
0: I thought you took a nap.
1: No, wide awake. They are pricing in a rate hike, and they said that the amount of shorts on the market right now from these NASDAQ positions has reached about $75 billion in those hedged derivative positions.
0: That's usually a bullish sign, because Wall Street's usually wrong. Do the opposite of what Wall Street's doing.
1: You know what I was discussing with someone the other day too, is because of 2022, and like the bond market really hasn't done much outside of kickoff decent.
0: Well, the bond market has done quite a bit. I disagree with you. It's given people yield.
1: Yeah,
0: yield.
1: It's
0: not giving you total return.
1: Right.
0: Capital appreciation. You're just getting coupon.
1: Right. So although the dividends are attractive off the bonds right now.
0: Right.
1: Their positions are all either flat or down, you know, from where they're at if they're taking those dividends.
0: Yeah.
1: So they're seeing red in their portfolio for a while. What I was just looking at from the positions that we own is like our value equity positions, like the dividend kickers or positions that are more geared towards the value side of the equity market,
0: yeah,
1: have actually, over and above, like they performed better in 2022 when the bond market sold off.
0: Yeah.
1: And they've had more consistent returns, greater returns, obviously, because they're tied to the equity market over the last 3 years.
0: Well, there's one financial advisor that I have a lot of respect for. I actually talked to him this past week. He buys no bonds.
1: Yeah.
0: All he buys is high yielding dividend performers, the low beta, low volatility stocks, and then he layers it in with cover call writing.
1: Yeah. I mean, I could see why.
0: I guess you could call that a bond portfolio, the covered write.

0: The news starts now.
1: Friday was a day of holding ceremonies and moments of silence on the 25th anniversary observance of 9/11. Events around the Capital Region included ceremonies hosted by the Mechanicville Fire Department, the Hoosick Falls American Legion Post, and an event jointly hosted by the Fuller Road and Colony Fire Departments. A Schenectady County jury has convicted a man of intentionally damaging his family's Niskayuna home by setting a fire inside it 4 days before Christmas back in 2023. 54-year-old Michael Indershan was found guilty of third-degree arson. He faces a maximum 15-year prison term at his sentencing. That's scheduled for November 18th. It was a highly successful 2026 pool season in Troy as the new Knickerbocker Aquatic Center and the South Troy Pool have officially closed for the season. There are over 14,000 check-ins recorded between pools over the summer. I'm Justin Pospiak.
2: The WGY AccuWeather forecast, sunny to partly cloudy, a very nice day today. High today 77, periods of rain on the way tonight with lows near 62. Clouds tomorrow morning, more humid. Partly sunny by afternoon, a thunderstorm in spots, high 76. Sunny, pleasant, less humid Monday, high Monday 72. From the WGY Weather Center, I'm Steve Williams.
3: All right, we're back. Good morning. Hopefully you're going to get up and enjoy this beautiful day. It's going to be about 75, sunny. Doesn't get any better than that in upstate New York. Some of the colors are starting to come out. I noticed that the other day when I was out on the lake with my good buddy Chris. Yankees looking pretty good.
4: They always seem to turn it on around this time of the year.
3: 4-0, last four games, beat the Mets, swept the Rockies. And the thing that's amazing to me is I don't know who their staff is for the Tampa Bay Rays. The Tampa Bay Rays has a payroll, I guess, how much?
4: The Tampa Bay Rays payroll.
3: Yeah.
4: I would say you're probably bringing it up because it's low.
3: $90 million.
4: Oh, wow. I would have guessed like 200.
3: The Yankees payroll is about 330. And Tampa Bay's in first place, and they consistently have winning teams with a fraction of the payroll.
4: Good coaching.
3: Of something. I don't know. Something.
4: They got a good system. Maybe they're
3: fine. They consistently rank in the top tier, you know, recently. And their payroll's a fraction. Did you ever watch that movie Billy Ball about Billy Bean?
4: No. Billy Bean?
3: Yeah, that's his name.
4: It's a hell of a name. No, I have not seen Billy Ball.
3: No, Billy Ball.
4: So Billy Ball Bean.
3: Watch that. It's a true story about the Oakland Athletics. He had a system.
4: You mean Moneyball?
3: Moneyball.
4: There you go.
3: Moneyball. That's what I
5: meant. Billy?
3: Billy Ball.
5: Billy Ball? What?
4: Yeah, there you go.
3: Well, I'm thinking about
5: Moneyball, yeah.
4: Who was it? Brad Pitt?
3: Yeah.
4: Right?
3: Yeah. He actually did a really good job.
4: That was a good movie. Yeah, I've seen that movie.
3: Yeah.
5: I want to see Billy Ball now.
4: Yeah.
5: I don't know what that's about.
4: What the hell's going on with Billy Ball?
3: But she'll rub that in for about a month now. happens. That's what happens when you get older. You start losing some of your memory. The old man. My kids are calling me the old man now. My son, David. When I see my son, he always says, "Hey, how you doing, old man?" Jesus Christ. God, show me some respect. I'm your father. But, all right, you want to talk about 55 because we've had a lot of events recently. This is what we're starting to see. You know, COVID has changed the dynamics of the workforce, and it's also changed the dynamics of people's appetite for working somewhere that they really don't want to work at anymore. And for some of our clients that are in their 50s, early 50s, there's a magical age in order for them to basically say, "Hello, buddy, take this job

0: and shove it. All right. I'm not working here anymore. The old Johnny Paycheck. I ain't working here no more. Right. So what's so magical, Chris, about 55?
1: The rule of 55 allows you to utilize the money within your 401k plan as long as it's still in the plan and you are separated from service.
0: Right.
1: Your plan has to allow it, so it's not universal across the board. Your plan does have to say that this is something that they allow. But if they do allow it at 55 years old, that's usually the end, the target goal for folks who want to retire early. Allowing that plan, you know, pull money off that plan. And what we typically do is, because the magical age for us to manage assets is 59 and a half. Mm-hmm. We'll say, if we're bridging you to 59 and a half, we'll leave money in the 401k enough that once we figure out annually how much money you need through expenses and quality of life, and leave that money in your current 401k plan to bridge you to 59 and a half, and then do a in-service transfer with the remainder of the funds. And we'll always overestimate, you know, make sure if market goes down or whatever it is that you'll be fine until 59 and a half. And then that allows us to manage the money for the next, you know, 4.5 years outside, opens up the door for investment options for you, because the 401k plans or whatever plan you have, 403b, TSP, whatever it may be, it's usually very limited in investment options. So for 4.5 years, we can manage the money outside of the plan while you're drawing down your 401k still at work. And then once 59 and a half hits, you can do the remainder rollout into your rollover IRA, and then you're on your merry way. You can start taking distributions off of that rollover IRA now, penalty free. And that's the issue. So if you're 55, for whatever reason, they say, if you keep your money in your 401k plan, you are separated from service, you can take distributions off of it and not pay the early withdrawal penalty of before 59 and a half. You pay that 10% additional penalty on top of any taxes that you would pay. So if your plan allows it, it's a great tool and option to utilize in the event that you want to retire early, or if you're thinking about early retirement, and 59 and a half was your goal. Well, I would double check and see if 55 is something that your plan offers.
0: Yeah, I mean, this is something that I think is critical, because the ability for you to basically not have to have, there's another option that's available to individuals too before the age of 59 and a half, and it's called IRS Rule 72T. It allows you to take money from your retirement accounts before 59 and a half without paying that 10% penalty. But the problem with that, I don't know if it's a problem, is that you have to take equal periodic payments for at least 5 years until you reach 59 and a half, whichever one is longer. So bottom line gets down to is that if you're age 50 and you said, listen, I've had enough of this, you can get to that pot of money. But you need to understand is that you're going to have to do it on a calculation. We do it through Fidelity. There's a software package that we use in order to get you the numbers that you're looking for. We can adjust it a little bit. But it does allow you to get out the door, no severe penalties. And I might like that as a combination, a combo, because under the 72T option, you can have many, many, many, many more investment options because your portfolio would be managed by us through Fidelity. So you do a combination of, let's say, 72T, 55, rule of 55, where you take the distributions, you leave a certain amount of money inside your current employer's plan, and you can take that money out also without the 10%. So don't think you're locked in to your job to age 59 and a half, because that's not the case. If you don't want severe penalties and you want to make changes in your life, or you want to make changes in your, you know, employment, you can do it. We have a particular individual now that wants to do it. He just wants out because he's had enough. And my son is working with him right now in order to facilitate that. And the bottom line gets down to it can be done, but you just can't take the money and walk out the door and roll it into an IRA, because then you're creating a big problem. It's called a tax problem. So it's called 72T, and it's also called the rule of 55. So you can get out prior to 59 and a half, and just make sure you're working with your financial team, you're dotting your I's and crossing your T's, because once the money goes out the door and you make the wrong option, it ain't going back in.
1: Right. Once it's out, it's out. But yeah, we have had a lot of folks recently who have either wanted to retire early or at least consider that option and see what it is, you know, between that age of 55 to 59 and a half.
0: Yeah. Have you done anything with 72T yet? I've done a couple of them, not a lot.
1: No.
0: But there's three calculations. There's an amortization, there's an annuitization, and there's RMD. So there's three different, like I said, there's three different, I just punched it up. Fidelity has a calculator. Changes in payments other than as necessary when RMD method is used. Changes in the account balance. Right, you can do it, but it's very limited. It's extremely limited. So, as I said, you just want to make sure that you're dotting your I's and crossing your T's, because there is a strategy out there that if Billy or Bobby or Susie is unhappy with their employment situation, which we hear this a lot lately. You know, we hear this a lot. You know, I can't wait to get out the door. I mean, I've just had enough. I've done my time. I want to, you know, go do something else with my life. Well, it used to be everybody had that 59 and a half as the number. It's not the case. It's not the case. I made a mistake on this one time where I took all the money out and I did the 72T, right?
1: Mm-hmm.
0: And I should have done a portion to stay in the rule of 55.
1: Yep.
0: Because it would have given us more portability as far as flexibility with the cash, because you can do whatever you want to do. With the rule of 55, you're just going to have to pay ordinary income tax on it. But I'm assuming that this is available on Roth also, not just 401k.
1: I think as long as it's within the 401k plan and the 401k offers Roth,
0: yeah,
1: I believe it applies.
0: Applies to Roth also.
1: But Roth is kind of a
0: tax-free.
1: Unique.
0: Tax-free is tax-free.
1: It's, yeah, it's a unique. But,
0: but 59 and a half is the number.
1: Yeah, I would have to double check on the Roth.
0: You want to do a research on this? And when we come back, I mean, instead of sleeping, you can do a little work here.
1: Yeah, instead of taking a nap, I guess I'll do a little bit of work here. But they're two very common strategies to get people to that goal earlier in life.
0: Yeah.
1: So
0: you know who would know this? I bet you. He's not here when we need him. Maybe if he's listening, he'll call in. I bet you Jeremy knows the answer to this.
1: He may.
0: I bet you he does.
1: He may.
0: Because of his experience with Goldman Sachs. So, but when we come back, we're going to talk a few more strategies as far as when you want to get out the door. We are big believers now, especially with what we see consistently with people that are overweighted with pre-tax dollars, after-tax dollars. Non-qualified assets are very advantageous during your retirement years, pre- and post-retirement. So one of the things that we'll talk a little bit about is Roth when we come back, and we'll talk about non-qualified assets, tax-frees, non-qualified annuities, where you have access to the money, but you're going to get some tax preference on the growth. That's very important, especially as you age, tax preference. How are tax-frees holding up this year?
1: Fairly good. I mean, I think the tax-free environment had a pretty good outlook. The dividends, the yield that they're kicking off is pretty attractive. You can find anywhere from 3.5% to 5% on the tax-free side, depending on what you want to go in. But yeah, it's been an attractive rate. But we're coming up on a quick break here. We will be right back after this.

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3: All right, we are back. We're here on the weekends from 7 to 9. Retirement Planning Show. We've been doing it now for 26 years, which is hard to believe. 26 years. So, twice a year we have our workshops. We're coming to the fall workshops, October 28th. Investing and Protecting Your Money in Retirement. I believe it's going to be held again at the Desmond, right by the airport. Very easy to get in, get out, lots of parking. Phenomenal facility, phenomenal food. So it will be October 28th. We'll give you more details next week. If you want to be early birds, get in. Make sure you're going to have a seat. Our telephone number is 888-580-1919. That's the office. You talk to Jared or Jim. They'll be more than happy to get your name. We will have a website up and going early part of next week, which we can direct you to next week when we do the show. And it's always a good night out. It's the Retirement Planning Group with our good friend Lou Piro and his team. And you're going to get a lot of information in a very short period of time. And we welcome the opportunity for you to come on in. 888-580-1919, October 28th. And we will also be doing one October 29th out in Syracuse at Drumlin's, which is another beautiful facility. It does a great job for us. All right, what'd you find out, Chris?
4: Well, since I didn't take my nap, I had plenty of time to...
3: Oh, you didn't take your nap?
4: No.
3: Okay, I thought you were napping.
4: No nap. So I had plenty of time to figure out that the rule of 55 can apply to a Roth 401k, but there is an important distinction between the 10% IRS penalty that you're avoiding and whether or not that withdrawal is 100% tax-free.
3: Ding, ding, ding. I think I got the answer.
4: So.
3: 5 years?
4: What do you mean?
3: Has to be in the account for 5 years?
4: 5 years and 59 and a half is what's set in stone for it to be completely tax-free.
3: Yeah.
4: But if you want to go into your Roth 401k beforehand, your gains may be taxable.
3: Yeah.
4: If you didn't meet both of those requirements of 5 years in the plan and 59 and a half or older. So you can take from the Roth 401k. And I knew there was a weird rule with this, but it's that your contributions, what you already paid the tax on that went into the account, you can pull from. You can take those. There's not going to be any tax. But the gains, if you end up getting to the point where you have to pull gains off of your Roth, then that would be taxable before 59 and a half.
3: Yeah.
4: So it's doable, but there's a little caveat to it.
3: Yeah. So if you're not in the Roth 401k for 5 years, chances are you're going to have a tax consequence where otherwise, if you were 5 years plus, you're going to be able to get to it tax-free. But you got that magical age, too, 59 and a half.
4: Mm-hmm. Yep. Okay. So it says a better strategy would be to coordinate, you know, with the rule of 55, utilizing your traditional 401k withdrawals.
3: Yep.
4: Taxable brokerage accounts if you have anything outside of your plan, and then look at utilizing the Roth 401k or Roth IRA to take out your contributions, you know, what you put into there.
3: Mm-hmm.
4: So there's ultimately you want to let the Roth go as much as it can because that's growing tax-free for later, and the utilization of that money could be better suited later in life to take tax-free withdrawals.
3: Inside Barron's this weekend, there's an article. I haven't had the chance to read it yet. I've got some bullet points, so because they always give you some bullet points before you read the article. There is a proposal on the table right now for a simple fix. This is what it said. There's a simple fix for Social Security. And what they're talking about is to raise Social Security taxes on top earners by eliminating the payroll tax cap. It's gained traction. Our good friend Elizabeth Warren and Bernie Moreno are working on legislation to eliminate the payroll tax cap, which is $184,500. I think this makes sense.
4: So explain what they're doing one more time.
3: They're trying the Social Security, the contribution, stops at $184,500.
4: Oh, okay.
3: So what they're saying now is that they're going to eliminate that. There's not going to be any tax cap. So eliminating the cap would now close out, in their estimation, about two-thirds of the Social Security shortfall, assuming top earners receive no benefit credit for the wages. So it's they're going to have to do something.
4: Yeah.
3: They're going to have to do something because the train is going down the track pretty quick here as far as, you know, a 911 situation as far as benefits to seniors. And as I said, you know, this problem they're not going to ignore because most people that go into retirement have little or no savings, about over 50% of it, nothing, zero for retirement.
4: Yeah. No, Social Security makes up an overwhelming majority of some people's largest retirement asset on a month-to-month basis coming in the door. So it's definitely something that they're going to restructure in order to make sure that it's still there.
3: Mm-hmm.
4: But the starting point was getting all those dead people off Social Security. And all those people that, you know, are 135 years old.
3: You're going to learn, son. You don't talk politics on radio.
4: Well, no, it's not. It was just general fraud. Doesn't matter which side of the fence you fall on if you're still haven't sent in the death certificate yet.
3: Yeah.
4: But that
3: I wonder whatever happened to that whole thing. What was the name of that? Elon Musk was running it down in Washington. The Doge Fund or Doge?
4: Yeah.
3: Whatever.
4: Department of Government Efficiency or something?
3: Yeah.
4: I don't know.
3: But you don't hear too much about it anymore. And they're finding all sorts of stuff and then you stop hearing about it. I don't know. Maybe there was political pressure or whatever. But we all know that there's waste and fraud. It's just a question, how large is it? Some of the numbers that you see are just cataclysmic as far as the amount of money that's basically being paid out for things that either don't exist or we're paying for things that, you know, the services were not provided. They're being put in suitcases and shipped overseas in cash, which is hard to watch, hard to watch.
4: Good use of tax dollars.
3: As far as what?
4: Put chip in it.
3: Yeah, take it.
4: You can't burn it, sink it.
3: These guys out in Minneapolis, they're riding around Rolls Royces, Bentleys, and, you know, they got the I was going to say Linguini, but it's not Linguini. What the hell is it? The car?
4: Lamborghini.
3: Linguini. Yeah, driving a box of Linguini. Yeah. But the thing is that it's
4: got a bolognese.
3: He got a bolognese on top of it.
4: Not a Bentley, a bolognese.
3: A Bentley and a bolognese. But make a long story short, I don't know. You know, the unthinkable is thinkable. I guess that's, you got a learning center that they can't even spell the word learning. It's L-E-A-R-I-N-G.
4: Yeah, it's
3: Learing. The learning. Come on into our learning center. Learing, whatever the hell it is. But, you know, there's we live in a society today that we talk about it all the time as far as retirement planning. Lost opportunity cost. The money that you send in taxes will never come back to you. You know, that's money that you've lost the opportunity to grow it, utilize it in your lifetime, pass it on to the next generation. So we talk about, what we're going to talk about is tax-efficient investments in the second hour in ways that you can strategize, especially for people in their 40s and 50s. You know, we got a lot of people in our golf league that are probably, what would you say, the younger guys are in their late 40s?
4: Potentially. No, they're probably in like their early 50s.
3: Early 50s.
4: Maybe late 40s. No, I think they're in their early 50s.
3: Early 50s?
4: Yeah.
3: But they got a pretty big window as far as opportunities to grow, tax-efficient investments, HSA accounts.
4: Yeah.
3: You know, Roth accounts. And we're going to talk a little bit about that, why the burden of taxation right now for individuals that are in retirement is pretty dramatic. You know, everybody got their little slip in the mail. I don't even want my wife to tell me what it is. She did tell me, which makes me kind of gag, what I pay in school taxes in September for Lake George and Half Moon. I can't wait for you to take the Half Moon tax bill next year. You're going to love it. You're going to love it, Chris.
4: Yep.
3: I'm gonna call you and I'll say, hey, Chris, did you get the tax bill yet for the house?
4: I will not be answering that phone call.
3: But it's staggering, the amount of taxes that we pay. And I'm always kind of scratching my head because it doesn't get any smaller. It gets bigger. And the thing is that where does it end? Where does it end? And what I say to prospective clients and existing clients and individuals that are in their 40s and 50s, there are ways for you to allocate money, and you need to explore them to see if something that is suitable for you. And you need to discover those strategies and implement them to reduce not only your tax burden today, but also in the future. Also in the future, because at the beginning of today's show, we talked about what? Healthcare and what's happening with healthcare. And I'm in the camp. I don't know where the magic wand is. I really don't know what's going to happen with healthcare. It really causes me high anxiety.
4: Healthcare is insane. I mean, I think when we look at, we just looked at something the other day. It was on a Genworth policy, the average daily cost of a nursing home is $550 a day.
3: Yeah, you know what it is in the Capital District region?
4: That's what it was.
3: Well, right now, a single primary bed, I think, is $700. I mean, Lou knows most about it, but right. He said in the Capital District region now, it's about $22,000 a month for a long-term care facility.
4: Yeah, so, it's crazy.
3: You know, no one, almost no one, has the capability of paying that money for an extended period of time. I don't care how much money you have. So it's important for you to understand is that, you know, there's different ideas and concepts in order for you to explore. And we're going to go over that in the second hour and hopefully give you some ideas because some of these ideas I think are phenomenal. I wish they were available to me when I was my son's age because I'd have a whole hell of a lot of money sitting there tax efficiently that I can utilize during my retirement years for health care. And, you know, I made a mistake myself. I'm very upfront about this. I was going to buy a long-term care policy and I didn't do it. Dan Bouchard told me to do it and I didn't do it. And, you know, I wish I did. Maybe I should look at it again with my wife. But we haven't done anything in regards to that landscape yet, in regards to a long-term care policy. That's probably something I should be doing.
4: I'll just take you fishing.
3: Yeah, I know you will. I know you'll take
4: poke a couple holes in the boat.
3: You and Mom. Mom will be in the driver's Mom will be right up front in the driver's seat. Let's take them fishing. Bye. We'll be right back.
5: I'm Paul Stevens, Fox News. Saudi Arabia saying they have shut down a major oil pipeline after an attack from Iranian-backed Houthi rebels. More on that from Fox's Trey Yingst on the USS George Washington aircraft carrier in the Arabian Sea.
6: Last weekend, the aircraft carrier came under Iranian missile attack. The first three attacks on U.S. warships in the last week alone. In response to the escalation, the United States ramped up strikes on Iranian oil tankers, threatening the IRGC to launch missiles at U.S. forces in Jordan. The U.S. naval blockade of Iranian ports remains in effect, and CENTCOM Commander Admiral Brett Cooper told Fox News the blockade is ironclad, adding that the United States is dominating the Strait of Hormuz. We are headed to the front line in the war with Iran, in the battle of the Strait.
5: And the Iran-backed Houthis are reportedly approaching on the border of Yemen, raising concerns over the influence that is emanating from Iran. President Trump, meantime, promising to make good on a $5,000 dividend payment if Republicans prevail in the upcoming midterms.
7: In a Friday afternoon social media post, President Trump says when he says something, he means it, adding the $5,000 dividend will happen because people deserve it. At this week's Republican midterm convention, the president announced a $5,000 dividend payment to every American adult if Republicans hold on to the House and Senate in November. Top Senate Democrat Chuck Schumer calls the plan a bribe to voters, and some Republicans have questioned the price tag, likely to top $1 trillion. President Trump says the dividends could be funded by tariffs and economic growth. At the White House, Jared Halpern, Fox News.
5: And the president arriving today, Saturday, Dublin, Ireland. He'll hold talks with Ireland's president and prime minister, kicking off a weekend visit also connected to a major golf tournament held on a course he owns there. 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
9: Governor Hochul's encouraging people to channel their grief from 9/11 into careers of service. In an op-ed letter published in the New York Post, Hochul highlighted several current first responders who suffered a major loss on that fateful day. She mentioned four current NYPD and FDNY members who were pushed to pursue their careers after suffering the loss of a parent in the terror attacks. Hochul also pointed out that volunteer fire and EMS companies in the state are struggling to recruit new members. And preparations are underway for next weekend's Riverside Festival in Coxsackie. The village will also be hosting a block party downtown leading up to the festival. It'll feature live music and late-night shopping, with the shops on Reed Street extending their hours. Admission is completely free and open to the public. Activities kick off Friday, September 18th at 5:30 p.m. I'm Justin Pospiek.
10: The WGY AccuWeather forecast, sunny to partly cloudy, a very nice day today. High today 77, periods of rain on the way tonight with lows near 62. Clouds tomorrow morning, more humid. Partly sunny by afternoon, a thunderstorm in spots, high 76. Sunny, pleasant, less humid Monday, high Monday 72. From the WGY Weather Center, I'm Steve Williams.
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0: right, we are back. Our second hour, this is Retirement Planning Show. Again, October 28th, we are having our Dog and Pony with Lou Pirro and his team, Investing and Protecting Your Assets in Retirement. Will be held, I believe, 100%. It's going to be at the Desmond again. We're going to have the presentation. You have to reserve a seat. This usually gets sold out. We have well over 100 people that will attend. 888-580-1919, October 28th. Also, October 29th, we will be in Syracuse with our good friend Tim Doolittle, who is with Bonshank and King. We do that at Drumlin's. So if you want to attend either one, either October 28th or the 29th, pretty easy to do. 888-580-1919. I think I might have my son break the ice. Stand up there, man. Show him what you got. You ready for this?
1: Sing and dance?
0: Sing and dance. Can you cut the rug?
1: Not much of a rug cutter.
0: Not much of a rug cutter. It depends on how many beverages you have, right?
1: Depends on how many drinks go down.
0: All right, we're talking about tax preference money. And the reason why we're talking about it is a lot of people are going to be sitting there wondering why so much of the money went out of the checking account in order to pay taxes. And there's a lot of ways that you can do it. It's just the question, you know, are you going to motivate yourself, sit down with your team, and go through some of these opportunities? I'm a big believer that you start at work. And the reason why I say you start at work, out of sight, out of mind, you know, gets out of your paycheck. It gets allocated into your accounts, no questions asked, and then you have the ability to allocate the money based off of your risk profile. And I'm going to start with the one that probably is the one that most individuals are not taking advantage of, that should be taking advantage of it, and that's the health savings account, Chris.
1: Yeah, I think a lot of people kind of overlook the HSA account just because when you look at open enrollment time or they're looking at their plan, the HSA eligible is a high deductible policy, and they see that higher annual deductible that they'd have to meet, and they're like, oh no, you don't want that one. You know, go with the other one that maybe you pay a little bit more for, but the deductible is much lower. Mm-hmm. I think the HSA for people that are closer to my age is a no-brainer. I mean, I think I don't even remember the last time I went to the doctor's. And if you're not going to the doctors often and all you're doing is going annually for your checkup and you can stash money away in an HSA that's triple tax exempt. And what that means is you put the money in and you get it goes in tax free, it grows tax free, and then you can receive the money as a distribution tax free in order to pay for qualified medical expenses. Mm-hmm. So one of the most advantageous accounts out there is the HSA account. And if you do have the ability to utilize it through work and you're younger, you know, even if you're in your 40s, you know, you 50s even, you could still, and you have another 10, 15 years before you're planning on retirement and you have the ability to utilize an HSA account, I think it makes sense because you get the tax benefits and also all of that money, you know, if you don't have any health issues, could be growing. You can invest the money in an HSA account to grow with the market and have a large pool of money to pull from.
0: A lot of, you know, there used to be the caveat you had to be in a high deductible plan. And historically, a lot of people weren't in a high deductible plan. Now I'm going to say the majority of people are in a high deductible plan because it doesn't take, I think it's like $1,800 in order to qualify for a high deductible plan. But the bottom line gets down to is that, you know, like Chris said, you get the triple tax advantage. Contributions go in. Money grows tax-free. Money comes out tax-free. And here's the key. When you go through the pearly gates, it goes to your spouse tax-free, and your spouse can use it. So you own the account. Money stays with you. Even when you change jobs or retire, there's no expiration, like with flexible spending accounts, unused money rolls over year after year. That's not the case with an FSA, flexible spending account. So if you are in a plan currently and you are looking for, we just recently, over the last couple of years, Fidelity came out with HSAs.
1: Yeah, I think it was 2024. They allowed us to, 2024 or 2025, they allowed us to open and manage HSA accounts
0: right
1: on Fidelity's platform.
0: Right.

0: So,
1: okay,
0: it is an option.
1: Yeah. So bottom line is that that is one option through employer, right? Your employer gives you your options for your health care. You ask about the HSA. How does it work? How do I basically implement it in order to put a plan in place? And you be on your way. Be on your way. And then the next one that I would look at, of course, most of your employers now, it's mandatory. They automatically enroll you with the 401k. Now, that's good. But you should also look at the 401k Roth option.
0: Yeah. I think this is probably the most advantageous account for the everyday investor, just because your Roth 401k option is going to have the same contribution limitations that a 401k has. So I think it's like $23,500 for this year, and it goes up to roughly $32,000 with the catch up or the super catch up, depending on what your age is. But ultimately, the Roth 401k is pay taxes today for the ability to pay potentially none later.
1: Right.
0: And you do not get that upfront tax deduction like you do on the traditional 401k from your earned income. Mm-hmm. So that's the main difference, is that this money you pay the tax on upfront, and then it grows tax-free. And then you do not pay taxes on it when you pull it out, as long as it's after, like we said in the first hour, age 59 and a half, and it's been in that plan for 5 years. So this is a extremely advantageous account to have when folks go into retirement and we see that they have substantial Roth assets, because it just offers a lot of flexibility within your investments. And it gives retirees another source of money that is not included in taxable income when it's a qualified distribution. So if you're at a tax threshold, or maybe you realize some gains in your brokerage account, or you took a lot of money off your IRA or your RMD, your required minimum distribution is eventually growing a lot, and you have a year where your taxable income's high and you still need money, a project comes up, a 911 event comes up, and you want to pull money, but you don't want to pay tax on it.
1: Yeah.
0: The Roth IRA is extremely advantageous in this arena, because you can take the money off of this account and it doesn't go against you as far as your taxable income.
1: Mm-hmm. Yeah, I don't know anything that I've ever seen that would convince me that a Roth 401k or IRA is not suitable for individuals during their accumulation years. And the question that we get all the time for individuals that come into RPG is, should I do the conversion, you know, from the Roth or the IRA to a Roth, you know? And, you know, that's really more of a technical question, tax question, than it is. A lot of individuals do it because they're concerned about the wealth transfer. They're concerned about RMD affecting their Medicare premiums as they age. You don't mind paying the tax if you have some losses, or you have a year where your income is not necessarily as great as you anticipated it to be. It could make sense. But I've never been a big believer in Roth conversion. The listeners know that, and our clients know that. If you're doing legacy planning and transfer of wealth, I like the velocity, the media velocity that life insurance gives you right from day one, dollar one.
0: Yeah, I tend to agree with that. I mean, I think that Roth conversions in some scenarios, though, does make a lot of sense when you're looking at folks who are never going to utilize the money, mm-hmm. and they want to gear it more towards legacy planning. Roth conversions is something that it's more situational. You know, if they're trying to segment the most tax-efficient estate as they possibly can, and they have these large IRAs that are just growing, then it does make sense to convert before your required minimum distributions start to affect taxes.
1: All right. That's a quick segment. When we come back, we're going to talk about more tax advantage investments. 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We're going to be at the Desmond. 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October Right. October. Big word for you.
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1: Try with this.
0: All right. Bup, bup.
1: Lost opportunity costs, tax advantage investments. The power of zero. There's a book out there that talks about how you can get yourself to a zero interest rate, which doesn't seem possible, but the mechanics of it are pretty interesting about what young people should be looking at in regard to putting money aside for their retirement years. Did you ever hear about that book? The Power of Zero. I brought it to Florida with me.
0: Yeah, I've heard you talk about it.
1: When Mom and I went down, I didn't read the whole thing. I've got to finish it. But a lot of it is kind of data that I've already known. It's just a question of implementing it. But there are trillions of dollars out there in taxable investments. Trillions with a T. And probably a lot of that money would be better suited in what we call tax-preferenced investments. And one of the big ones that you hear people talk about all the time is CDs, certificates of deposits. Right? We got a lot of clients. How much you got at the bank? Oh, my God. How much? And they'll give me a number, and they'll say, yeah, you know, I like to keep some cash on the sidelines. $700,000 on the sidelines in a CD, taxable. Well, we're going to talk about some alternatives to the CD. The first one I want to talk about is the one that you've heard me discuss at the beginning of today's show, is a multi-year guaranteed annuity. Just like a CD, money grows guaranteed. You get a guaranteed interest rate, and at the end of the term, you can either say, send me my money, what is the new rate, or I'm going to exchange it with the 1035 that we talked about, and the money moves over to another insurance company that gives you a guaranteed rate for a specific period of time, and that is a non-taxable event. So non-qualified annuities, it's a contract between you and an insurance company, just like the certificate of deposit is a contract between you and the bank. Now, what are the key differences? This is the key difference. Non-qualified annuities, right, carry certain guarantees, just like CDs. CDs carry what they call the backing of the FDIC, $250,000 per depositor. Now, annuities are backed by the full faith and credit of the insurance company that was issuing the contract, but New York State has the New York State Insurance Fund, and they guarantee the annuity up to $500,000, twice as much as FDIC. So the strength of the insurance company and also the state guarantee basically gives you what we consider to be a double Band-Aid. So what is the key reason you would buy a non-qualified annuity versus a CD? What would you say it is, Chris? I'm going to let you participate so you stop snoring.
0: What I would say the value add is it's guaranteed, you know, so you're obviously going to get the fixed rate. You get double all the reasons that you just listed. You get double the
1: protection
0: on the money.
1: Yep.
0: And that rate's locked in for, you know, a few years, and you're deferring the taxes until
1: it's so why finished. Why is that important? A lot of times it's important because the taxation of your
0: CDs.
1: Why is it important? Because of what happens now with Medicare.
0: Irma.
1: And you control your destiny with a non-qualified annuity, where some people will say, wow, I got a great rate. Well, history has shown me over the total number of years that I've been in this business now that you're always going to get a little bit higher rate with a MYGA, multi-year guaranteed annuity, than you are with a CD. And why that is, personally, I think it's because they don't have the brick and mortar. And they don't have to spend billions of dollars in advertising on MYGAs.
0: Well, also, the banks got to get their VIG, too.
1: Oh, they do.
0: So the banks are getting it. And then they're...
1: So a common question that we get from people is this, okay? How much do you get paid on that? And my answer to that on an MYGA is not a lot. Okay, it's usually about 1.5% they pay us, the financial advisor. So if you got a 3-year or 5-year, right, that's our compensation, but it doesn't affect you. If we tell you you're going to get 6% on $100,000, you're getting $6,000, not minus the compensation to us. Basically, it's a no load, no fee, no charge, but it's just like a CD. If you move it prematurely, there is a chargeback. But typically, you can take the interest. A lot of the contracts allow you to take 10%. So you've put in 100, you can take 10,000 without it affecting any penalty at all. So track tax treatment is earnings grow on a tax-deferred basis, meaning that you pay no taxes until you withdraw the money. I just told you today we have one. You can delay it to age 115, right? 115. As we're all quite well aware, CD interest is taxed annually. You get that little statement in the mail as ordinary income. Even if you're not taking the money, folks, you're going to pay tax. So I'm in the camp, right? Fees and charges, CDs. The bank's not going to tell you how much they're making on CDs. Have you ever seen the bank come out and say, this is how much we're going to, you know, make on that CD that we're selling you? They've already got that baked in the cake. The cost to you is probably liquidity. If you want to have all your money liquid, I don't see where that should be a problem. If you build a ladder, I mean, if you do a 1-year, a 3-year, a 5-year, you know, your overall rate of return right now would probably be somewhere around 5.5%, which I think, is very attractive for people that are adverse to risk and are looking to control their tax destiny, and they're also looking for a way to have their money grow on a tax-deferred basis. Because compound interest, you take a taxable account, you take a non-taxable account, and you do it for 5 or 10 years, you're going to have a whole hell of a lot more money in the tax-deferred account than you are in the taxable account.
0: You keep pushing the tax bill down the line.
1: You do. You keep on pushing the tax bill down the line. You don't get a step-up in basis in the non-qualified annuity. But as I said, the companies that we use, one in particular right now, allows you to control your distributions as a beneficiary over your lifetime, mm-hmm. to all the way out to the age of 115.
0: Mm-hmm. Principal and gain.
1: Right. So to me, I look at it as a pension benefit or some form of guaranteed cash flow for beneficiaries, like the starving artist child, a loved one that might not necessarily had a job that gave them the compensation for the quality of life that they wanted in their retirement years. A lot of people are going into retirement right now, a lot of our children, grandchildren, with what? Very little, if anything, as far as accumulated assets. So for people that, there's $2.6 trillion right now in these types of investments. Should you do it? Well, you need to sit down with your team and see if it's a suitable, if it's an option. I mean, I talked to Chris McCarthy yesterday with the woman that moved forward with the one that we suggested that she do with the money that I just asked you about.
0: Mm-hmm.
1: And he said, this is going to take a while because of all the paperwork that has to be filled out for the state and compliance.
0: Yeah, there is a decent amount of paperwork. Suitability requirements,
1: yeah.
0: Making sure that the product itself is a good fit for whoever we're recommending it to. So not only does it have to go through our recommendation process, then it has to go through the paperwork of the insurance company and the suitability requirements of the insurance company. So New York State specifically is historically great for
1: protecting, compliance, protecting the client.
0: Protecting the investor.
1: Yeah. I say that all the time. If you're going to buy an insurance product, you buy it in New York State because of all the additional protection that they do to you, the consumer of financial services. I applaud that. Because I think it's important. You hear the screaming monkeys talk about all this nonsense, and it's nonsense. They don't know what the hell they're talking about. It's just they're blowing smoke to sell you a fee-based account because they're so spectacular at managing money, which I've seen their net returns. You know, in a good year, they're jumping up and down telling you how great they are. In a bad year, they don't say anything about how stellar they're.
0: Yeah.
1: So what's your position on this? What's your position on tax preference money?
0: I think if you want to delay the tax liability, then what we're talking about right now with MYGAs, if you just want the money in a fixed guaranteed rate, maybe it's a portion of your overall portfolio. This makes sense.
1: Yep.
0: Segment some money to just fixed guaranteed rates and keep delaying the tax bill, push it down the line. And then if you want more flexibility and access to your money, then municipal bonds. If you want the income and interest, live off the dividends, or just have flexibility to say, hey, I want to take a portion, chunk of this money and go buy a car, or, you know, buy another property or mm-hmm. whatever it is, and you want that flexibility, there's some muni bond ETFs that are kicking off pretty attractive federally tax-free.
1: That's the next segment. Munis.
0: Yeah, federal tax-free dividends.
1: Yeah. So when we come back, we're going to talk about a couple more options that are available to you, but your tax bill doesn't have to be as large as it is. You need to motivate. You need to find out alternative investment options to see if they're suitable for you, short-term, medium-term, and long-term. And we'll talk about one of the greatest investments that I think people can put their money into. For pension benefits. Pension. Because a lot of us have to create pensions during our lifetime. We'll be right back after this quick message. This is Retirement Planning Show. October 28th, is our presentation

0: prison term at his sentencing. That's scheduled for November 18th. And it was a highly successful 2026 pool season in Troy, as the new Knickerbocker Aquatic Center and the South Troy Pool have officially closed for the season. There are over 14,000 check-ins recorded between pools over the summer. I'm Justin Pospiek.
1: The WGY AccuWeather forecast, sunny to partly cloudy, a very nice day today. High today 77, periods of rain on the way tonight with lows near 62. Clouds tomorrow morning, more humid. Partly sunny by afternoon, a thunderstorm in spots, high 76. Sunny, pleasant, less humid Monday, high Monday 72. From the WGY Weather Center, I'm Steve Williams.
2: We're back.
3: Oh, we are?
2: Yeah.
3: We're back. Yeah. Holy moly macaroni.
2: You're falling asleep.
3: Didn't know. I'm falling asleep. No, I'm not. I ran 10 miles this morning.
2: Yeah.
3: Did my
2: yeah.
3: jumping jacks?
2: I bet you did. And then you woke up.
3: Yeah. Then I woke up. I don't like the idea that you're building a boat. As I got sick, you're building a boat for you and Mom.
2: Yep. Made of tissue paper.
3: I can guarantee you one thing. Michaela's definitely going to participate. She already told me. I said to her one time, I said, Michaela, are you going to take care of Dad if I have sick or ill? She goes, hell no. No way. Yeah.
2: Thank you.
3: There's no way I'm taking care of you. I said, okay, you're out of the will. All right. Lost opportunity cost. All right. If you don't get proactive, a lot of this money's going to go down the drain. And it doesn't have to, folks. It doesn't have to. So my son Christopher does a lot of the tax frees, selects them, the platform at RPG. So I'm going to have him talk about tax frees, whether it's state specific or it's national. I think we do predominantly national, don't we?
2: Yeah, for now. I mean, I think that the state specific munis, there's a few good funds out there that are state specific that you get the federal and state
3: exemption,
2: tax exemption, but majority are federal that are the better funds.
3: Mm-hmm.
2: And that's mainly what you're looking to get rid of is your federal tax exemption. But before I get into the muni bonds in, you know, mitigating taxable income and taxes, people will always come in and ask us, man, taxes are an issue. We want to get rid of our taxes. We're sick of paying taxes. And how do we get rid of all this taxable? We want to go, maybe we're a muni investor. And you look at, we're like, okay, you know, we could look at your tax returns, see what your taxable income was for 2025, and we'll see what we can do. And if you're in, say, the 12 or the 22% tax bracket, mm-hmm. you're probably netting more by not going into municipal bonds. So
3: right.
2: for folks who maybe want to get rid of, you know, not paying taxes, they don't like seeing that 1099 come in, they're sick of sending money to the federal government. Nobody likes paying taxes, but if you're making more money by paying those taxes, then that's something that we're going to recommend. You know, you're netting more money. If you're getting 7% on a corporate bond fund and the tax-free munis are kicking off 4%, we're going to tell you, if you're in the 12 or 22, 24% tax bracket, that 7% corporate bond fund is going to be the spot for you.
3: Hmm.
2: These are for more high net worth investors who have a lot of taxable income that they're looking to shelter some money in an investment that's going to kick out not an additional tax liability at 30, 40%, but tax-free income that doesn't go against them. And that's where we see the fit the most. I mean, there's nothing saying you can't go into tax-free munis and be in the 12% tax bracket. It's just not something that would be advisable if you're going to make more money by paying a little bit of tax on the corporate bond. But that being said, the municipal bond funds that we go into, you can either get into some individual municipal bonds that we'll actually outsource and have a professional management team go in there and buy individual muni bonds and ladder them. and where they review.

0: do the coupon yield, maturity, you know, credit rating and price as far as what to get these individual bonds for.
1: And it's done on an institutional basis too.
0: Right. So it's done by an institution and they have a team that goes in there and buys all these individual muni bonds. And they'll ladder them and make sure that, and I think that's kicking off. It's done fairly well for the clients who are in it. But on an individual basis, if you're just looking to get some exposure, the ETFs and mutual funds are also a great option. And instead of owning one specific bond in an ETF or mutual fund, you own a fund containing many municipal bonds. So it's a little more diversified, much easier to buy and sell. But the fund itself does not have a maturity date like an individual bond. You know, the value can fluctuate up or down depending on what the market and interest rate conditions are. So the advantage of these is right now, if you're a high net worth investor, and for example, you have a corporate bond fund that's kicking off, say, 5.5%, and your muni is kicking off 4%, and someone who is in a 40% combined marginal tax rate, that 4% municipal bond is actually your tax equivalent yield would be the same as a 6.67% corporate bond fund. So the tax-exempt muni would be similar to getting the same exact fund on the taxable side at 6.67% of a fully taxable investment. So that's where it's a no-brainer on our end. We'll look at, you know, how much money or what tax bracket you are in and just ultimately see if it makes sense to shift into munis so that we're avoiding unnecessary additional tax liability on top of where you're already at within your tax bracket.
1: What about ETFs?
0: ETFs are becoming more and more popular and more
1: in the tax-free arena.
0: Yeah, I think there's some actively managed ETFs now. And I think we're going to see more and more of those as time goes on, where the ETF space is continuously growing. Mm-hmm. Mutual funds on the bond side for now, I think, still reign supreme as far as the active management. But as time goes on,
1: and that's the reason why.
0: Yeah, bonds, it's up. I always tell folks it's a little backwards. Like, people think, well, my individual stocks, you know, the equity exposure, I feel like you want active management on that side. But it's, you know, ETFs have proven over and over again that on the equity side, if you can get it at a cheaper cost and you're still getting similar or greater returns than what the mutual funds are doing, the ETFs, I think, make more sense on the equity side than they necessarily do the bond. The bond side, the active management has proven over and over, year over year again, that active management is still supreme compared to going into something like the AGG ETF. The mutual funds that we're in, at least historically, have beaten that pretty consistently.
1: So if you're exploring tax-efficient investments,
0: know your tax bracket.
1: Know the tax bracket. Understand that there's different strategies and options that are available to you to reduce your tax burden. And ultimately, what's our job is to optimize your net return. That's what our job is as financial advisors. I always say, do you want to have me tell you what you want to hear or what you need to hear? And I just said that to a prospective client just recently who has done a phenomenal job investing his wealth in both him and his wife. And he's at a different stage now. He needs to start thinking differently and explore some of these alternative strategies that are available to him, not only as far as quality of life, but also wealth replacement when the first spouse passes away. And I think one of the things that we've tried to do, you know, I always talk about the domino. When the first domino drops, you know where the rest of them are going to go. And that, if you think about it conceptually, that's what we mean about your estate, what assets should be utilized during your lifetime, then passed on to your loved ones, charities, etc., and what's going to be retained by your spouse or loved one or significant other for quality of life. And there's so many different ways you can do that. It's specific to you. It's specific to your investment portfolio. And, you know, we live in a world today where it's not uncommon where there are, you know, individuals that have had 2, 3, 4 marriages, children from maybe 2 different spouses. It's a complicated landscape for people that are in our business in order to facilitate what maybe daddy wants versus what mommy wants. Would you agree with that?
0: Yeah. I mean, estates in general are pretty complicated. You got to be on the same page with how everything's facilitated. I mean, sometimes people don't agree on how they want their assets to be dissolved after death. But that just leads into more of like the trust, you know, like structuring your estate to be more customizable to how each of you want that to be paid out. I looked up a quick example too, to give folks like this municipal to taxable bond payout.
1: Yeah.
0: If you take $500,000 in your, and you go into a New York State specific municipal bond that's kicking off 4%, that's $20,000 a year of tax-free income. After-tax income would be $20,000. If you were to get into a taxable bond at around 6%, which is on average probably around what they're getting right now,
1: yeah,
0: on the taxable side,
1: yeah,
0: and you have a 35% marginal tax rate when you're incorporating Fed and state taxes, you're going to pay, you're going to get $30,000 a year of income, but you're going to pay about $10,500 in taxes, which gets you down to $19,500 net. So, so right around that range, you know, 35% tax bracket, it starts to, anything above the 32, I'd say. Once you hit the 32% tax bracket, anything starts to make more sense to kind of shift into that muni side.
1: So tax fees are available. If everybody remembers, there was a gentleman that I had an unbelievable awe of him as far as his ability to market and talk about tax-free municipal bonds. If anybody remembers Hal Reichenthal. Hal Reichenthal, in the go-go high interest rate environment, was doing Nuveen tax-free municipal bonds, unit investment trust, and he was basically selling them like hotcakes. He was getting like 9.5%. I'm using that as an example, but somewhere in that neighborhood, totally tax-free from state. That was when we had 12, 13, 14% interest rates. And people were just gobbling them up, right? They're still available. Those types of products are still available, the unit investment trust, but not as attractive as they have been in the past. They have some now which are actively managed. It's just not set and forget, and you know, they go on to the next series. So the last one that I wanted to talk about, Chris, that have not done a lot of work in, and I'll tell you what my own personal feeling is 529 plans. Tax efficient option. You save for education. A lot of guys have done this, the 529 plans, for estate planning purposes, which I'll go through why they do that, because you can accelerate the payments of the 529s and get them into a tax-free investment if you're trying to minimize your estate. 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
1: All right, we are back. 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I'll be back today from 12 to 1 for Retirement Ready, right here at WGY. That's a live program. Again, 12 to 1, Retirement Ready. But I want to touch base on 529 plans. These are saving plans that allow you to put money, set it aside for college, tuition, education. There's a multitude of things that you can use it for. But one of the things that we see individuals do with this is there's a thing with 529s where you can call it super funding. You can front load 5 years of gifts at one time. Up to $95,000 for single filers, and $190,000 for married couples. And that does not affect your lifetime gift or estate tax exemption. So for people that are looking to establish 529 plans for, let's say, grandkids, and they're looking to diminish their estate, you can do 5 years of gifting at one time. It's $19,000 multiplied by five, of course, is $95,000, $190,000 for couples. But the 529, we've had a lot of individuals that have used them. I have personally not been a fan of 529 plans for a couple of reasons. You have to basically identify them if you're going to college, so it could hurt you as far as any dollars that the college would give you. And the second thing is that the 529 plan also, I'm in the camp that it's better for you to control the money. And, you know, you never know how long you're going to live and how long, you know, unless you have a sizable estate, you can still gift the money to your children, grandchildren, in order for them to utilize it for college. And I just think it's a better way. I remember Judge Koplowitz from Herzog used to always say, keep your money. If the kids are going to college, gift the money. But don't let loose of the money, because you never know what's coming down the track in regards to health care, the cost of goods and services, and what it's going to be during your retirement years. And that kind of stuck with me. What's your position on 529s, Chris?
0: I think in certain scenarios, they make sense, specifically with the new Secure 2.0 rules that allow them to transition about $35,000 into the Roth IRA. Mm-hmm.

0: So if you don't utilize it, you know, if you're a grandparent, you want to set some money aside for the grandchild, you know, for college expenses. It can pay for tuition, books, supplies, room and board costs. You know, there's a lot of things that it'll cover. And if they do not use it, it can go, you can transfer it, you know, to someone else. You know, it can go to a brother of the grandchild or a sister of the grandchild. You know, it's it can be an advantageous account to utilize specific to school funding. It's mainly utilized for college. But they're becoming a little bit more flexible with these accounts as far as what those payments can be used for when, you know, education, with the parameters of education expenses. I just think the main value add to these now is them being able to transition over into a Roth IRA. Mm-hmm. So if you don't utilize it, you know, you can take $35,000 is the maximum.
1: Unused funds.
0: It does have to be 15 years. The 529 generally from the IRS website.
1: Has to be in existence for 15 years
0: right.
1: Before you can do that.
0: Before you can do the $35,000 into a Roth.
1: Right.
0: But in the $35,000 into the Roth is not all at once. It follows the same guidelines of an annual Roth IRA contribution. So whatever the maximum is that year, this year, if you are under the age of 50, it's $7,500. But it's just a way to be more flexible with these accounts.
1: Yeah. I hate to say it, but I really haven't done a lot of work with 529s. We did it for a few people that it was recommended by the estate planning attorney for us to do that acceleration, the 5-year.
0: Yeah.
1: You know, it was favorable to the individuals as far as, you know, depleting some of the assets inside their estate. But bottom line is that, you know, we've covered a lot of territory here as far as tax advantage investments. Every strategy is specific to your own personal situation. What I would say is make sure, you know, when you get to September, October, you should be doing some guesstimates of where you stand as far as tax liability for 2026. I know that we're going to be very proactive this year with some clients in regard to tax liabilities that they suffered last year. Some were circumstantial. Some were basically large distribution in non-qualified accounts from actively managed mutual funds. That seems to be the giddy up for a lot of people. They make these huge, large distributions late in the year that have a real negative impact on individuals in regards to tax liability.
0: Yeah. I think as far as like coming out of their IRA accounts, are you talking about?
1: Yeah. Out of their IRA accounts or non-qualified mutual funds that have large.
0: Oh, the capital gains?
1: The capital gains that you're in.
0: Yeah. We've run into that a lot.
1: RMDs exceed what they expected that they were going to have to pay. They undershot or what they thought they were going to have to take. They didn't, you know, sit down and do their lifetime look at, you know, how many people? We just had a couple that came in that are now going to suffer RMDs, right? They don't want the money, but too bad. You got to take it.
0: Right.
1: They have a large pool of money, and now they're going to have these large distributions, but the cake has been baked.
0: Yeah.
1: There's really not a lot we can do.
0: Yeah, and what we're basically doing in that situation is just taking your required minimum distribution and journaling it into the joint brokerage account that they have with us. Just pay the tax and then reinvest the money there.
1: Yeah.
0: So I think as far as the capital gains, you know, we've seen a lot with that. These large mutual funds that have just grown significantly that are kicking off potentially hundreds of thousands of dollars in capital gains every year. And, you know, it's up, it's appreciated. You know, from the principal amount that you invested in it, maybe a couple 100%. So it's like, what do you do with this now?
1: Yeah.
0: You got to feather out that tax liability. If you sell it, you can sell it over the next, you know, maybe 5 years and get it off. So you don't have the capital gains kicking out every year, or you just build around that capital gain distribution and kind of say, we're anticipating this. We don't want to sell this fund. Maybe it has some sentimental value. And whatever that capital gain is, you just build around it.
1: There are investments. They're really not marketed aggressively. reason for that is that most of them have to be approved for accredited investors, meaning that you're going to have at least $1 million net worth. But there are investment tax credits that you could purchase, ITCs that are still available. A lot of it still has to deal with oil and gas, which will basically reduce your tax liability dollar for dollar. The old saying is, I either put it in there with the hopes and get my fingers crossed that I get some type of return, or I just pay the tax and I go on my merry way. So pay the tax, you know, you get nothing, lost opportunity cost. Buy an ITC, an investment tax credit, for the same dollar amount that you would have paid the taxes, because it's dollar for dollar with a lot of these on the federal. And you got your fingers crossed that you're going to be able to get some type of return ROI, even if it's, you know, 5, 6, 7, you know, whatever it is, you're going to get your corpus back plus some type of return. Now, buyer beware. There's been some that have been great, and there's been some that have been absolutely horrific. So, but it's just a question, you know, are there strategies out there that are outside the box? There are. It's just a question, how do you facilitate that in order to maximize your return and minimize your tax liability? So again, I'm going to give out our little seminar. If you want to attend, October 28th is in Albany. October 29th is in Syracuse, investing and protecting your money in retirement. Here in Albany, we do it with my good friend Lou Piro and his team. In Syracuse, we do it with Bond, Shank, and King, Tim Doolittle, who does a great job too. If you'd like to attend either one of them, again, as I said, October 28th, 29th, we'll have it up on our website early part of next week. We just buttoned this up yesterday. You can call 888-580-1919, 888-580-1919, or call the office and just say, hey, Jim, is there any availability? And are you coming to the lake?
2: I believe so. I think after the afternoon shows, okay, we may head up. All right. Depending on what the weather looks like tomorrow.
1: All right. Sounds good. So, Katie, thank you for everything. And I'll be back from 12 to 1 to do Retirement Ready, which is a topic-specific show. I'll give you a teaser a little bit. We're going to be talking a little bit about some of the same things that we talked about today, tax advantage investing, for one full hour. So have a great day. Enjoy your weekend. God bless. And we'll see you next week for another retirement planning show. I'm Dave Kopeck. And for myself and my son, be safe and enjoy your weekend.

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1: The information or services discussed on this show is for informational purposes only and is not intended to be personal financial advice. The investments and services offered by us may not be suitable for all investors. If you have any doubts as to the merits of an investment, you should seek advice from an independent financial advisor.
2: Presidential business and pleasure. I'm Pam Pusso, Fox News. President Trump is in Ireland, where he's wrapped up meetings with his Irish counterpart and the country's prime minister. He's also overseas for the Irish Open, being held at a golf club he owns.
3: It's rated one of the greatest courses in the world, and I'm very honored to have it. I built it. About 22 years right on the ocean. So it's very exciting, and I'll be going there later.
2: When asked about the war in Iran, the president said he believes it will end very soon, probably after the midterms, and he's predicting that gas prices will tumble. Saudi Arabia has shut down a major oil pipeline after an attack from Iranian-backed Houthi rebels. Fox's Trey Yingst has the latest on the conflict from the USS George Washington aircraft carrier.
4: A U.S. Navy Osprey soars through the skies over the Gulf of Oman, headed toward the CENTCOM area of operation.
5: Last weekend, the aircraft carrier came under Iranian missile attack, the first of 3 attacks on U.S. warships in the last week alone. In response to the escalation, the United States ramped up strikes on Iranian oil tankers, prompting the IRGC to launch missiles at U.S. forces in Jordan.
4: Almost immediately, jets are scrambled after a threat from Iran is identified. While these sailors remain on alert, watching for threats from Iran to the north and east, they must also look west. Iran-backed Houthi forces are advancing on government-controlled territory in Yemen.
2: Officials from Russia, China, India, Iran, and other nations are meeting in New Delhi. The summit of the so-called BRICS nations is focused on trade, investment, and global conflicts. A joint declaration reiterated the group's commitment to, quote, peaceful resolution of international disputes. 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
7: Governor Hochul's encouraging people to channel their grief from 9/11 into careers of service. In an op-ed letter published in the New York Post, Hochul highlighted several current first responders who suffered a major loss on that fateful day. She mentioned 4 current NYPD and FDNY members who were pushed to pursue their careers after suffering the loss of a parent in the terror attacks. Hochul also pointed out that volunteer fire and EMS companies in the state are struggling to recruit new members. And preparations are underway for next weekend's Riverside Festival in Coxsackie. The village will also be hosting a block party downtown leading up to the festival. It'll feature live music and late-night shopping, with the shops on Reed Street extending their hours. Admission is completely free and open to the public. Activities kick off Friday, September 18th at 5:30 p.m. I'm Justin Pospiek.
8: The WGY AccuWeather forecast, sunny to partly cloudy, a very nice day today. High today 77. Periods of rain on the way tonight with lows near 62. Clouds tomorrow morning, more humid. Partly sunny by afternoon, a thunderstorm in spots, high 76. Sunny, pleasant, less humid Monday, high Monday 72. From the WGY Weather Center, I'm Steve Williams.
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11: 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Welcome to Life Happens Radio. I am your host for this morning, Lou Piro, and we are live in studio, and we are going to take your calls. 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That's 800-TALK-WGY. Don't be afraid. 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And I have with me, if I can't answer the questions, my star associate, Patricia Whelan. Good morning, Patty.
12: Good morning, Lou. Glad to be here with you this morning.
11: Patty is recognized in the best lawyers in America as an up-and-coming rising star, and we're very proud of that. 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So again, 800-TALK-WGY. We would love to have your calls this morning. And we're going to talk about a topic we talk about, as I said, every week, this radio program, Life Happens, Are You Prepared? We try to address your issues, your family issues, the challenges we all face as we age. And we just had an interesting conversation, a discussion about when do you start aging? And the answer is the day you're born. You start aging the day you're born, and life comes at you in all different ways. So when we're at your stage in life, Patty, the challenges are different, but they're challenges.
12: Mm-hmm. Yeah, I mean, certainly I'm not concerned at my age about long-term care planning or, you know, Medicaid or, you know, potentially being, you know, incapacitated anytime soon. But still, you know, you never know. You know, I could, you know, wake up one day and suffer some kind of injury or illness. Or, you know, if, you know, married people my age, you know, have different considerations, especially if they have children involved. And so, you know, people tend to think that estate planning is for older people, but you know, it's not, you know, it's for everyone. It's not just for people that are older.
11: Right, like me. So at my stage, I'm looking at my estate plan. You know, what happens when I'm gone? What happens to my wife? How is she taken care of? What happens to our children after we're both gone? How do we protect the assets that we've accumulated for our lifetimes for them? And in between those, it's should I be starting a 529 for my children? We have Dr. Dean Scarless on to talk about college education. Should I be buying life insurance? Because if I die and my salary's gone, how do I replace that salary for my children? How do I make sure that they go to college? And we talk about college and the cost of college, and Dr. Scarless was on here talking about the cost. And I just read a report. There are now 14 colleges in America that cost more than $100,000 per year. So when you start planning and the cost is going up, you know, 8 to 10% a year, if you have a five-year-old and you're planning to send them to school 13 years from now, and it's a $100,000 tab now, and it's appreciating at 8% or increasing at 8%, that's doubling it. So that's $200,000 a year in 10 years. What is going on here? So how do you afford it? How do you plan for it? How do you make sure if you're not there, the life insurance is there, you've got a will, you have a trust for your children, all of those things. And as we go through life and our kids are going to those Little League games, you're going to the soccer games, you're going to their recitals, and you're also dealing with aging parents, and that's the sandwich generation. And a lot of our clients fall into that sandwich generation, trying to protect themselves, their relationships, their families, trying to take care of aging parents, trying to take care of and educate their children. These are all of life's challenges. And today, Patty, we're going to focus on a set of circumstances that we face on a very regular basis. And that is most families are not, you know, husband, wife, one spouse working, one spouse at home to raise the kids, 2.7 children, you know, the average American family. I don't know what that is anymore. What we have is an amalgamation of different families. And it ranges from divorced couples where maybe one spouse has gotten remarried and that spouse has children from a prior marriage. How do you arrange an estate plan for those people? What about couples who are gay couples and they're looking at planning, or should they get married? Should they not get married? All of the considerations of families that are not that 2.7 children, you know, the Leave It to Beaver family, the Cleavers, not every family looks like that anymore. And we have all kinds of diversity in our families. We've been working with two couples that, you know, we won't mention names, but it's an interesting dynamic.
12: Yeah, I mean, they're what I think we would call a chosen family, you know? So they're blended. Some of them are married to each other, some of them are not. And, you know, they've chosen to be a family unit. And the law makes it a little bit challenging for people who are in a non-traditional structure like that. But, you know, we did some good work for them. We figured out a plan and structure that worked for them so that all four of them would be protected and would have plans in place if, you know, either one of them died or passed away or, you know, became incapacitated. And it was really interesting planning because that's, you know, a more non-traditional plan that we had to create, because it's not like just a husband and wife and two kids. It was something more unique than that.
11: It's a husband, a wife, a husband. trying to put all of those interests of four people into one plan, which was a unique challenge. We have a lot of situations, and this comes up more and more and more frequently, where one spouse is either divorced or widowed or widowered and has children, and the children are grown children now, and that person gets married later in life, and then there is a relationship, a husband-wife relationship, and a relationship with adult children. I have seen the situation where that second spouse or third spouse or fourth spouse is actually younger than the children. So then you get into a dynamic of how do you plan for that? How do you make sure that that trophy third wife gets taken care of, but you don't short your children and create a dynamic where there is hostility and tension among all of those people? And these are all the types, and there are more. We'll go through more as we talk on the show. But we would love to have your questions on any of these issues. And if you have a traditional family, that's okay too. I have one. Wife and three kids. I'm a traditionalist. But if you have questions on your estate plan, again, 800-TALK-WGY, 800-825-5949. So let's jump in where I left off there. When we have clients that have new spouses and children from prior marriages, and you know, we have some classic examples. I have a client that I did this planning for 28 years ago. I've been doing this, folks, for 43, going on 44 years. So 28 years ago, I met this wonderful couple that got married later in life, very successful people. And husband had a family, wife had a family. And we had to construct a plan that accommodated each other and those prior families. So we did so, and over time, we constructed this plan, and it has worked. It hasn't been without challenges because, you know, over time, and this is one of the things and why I brought up the younger spouse, and it's not always the younger wife. We have situations where the husband is you know, the Mary Lou Whitney husband who's 60 years younger than you. So those situations exist as well. But the children, if you set up a trust for your spouse at that point, and the trust doesn't go to the kids until your spouse dies, and the spouse lives another 40 years, the children are sitting there waiting for an inheritance that doesn't come. And that creates a little bit of tension and hostility.
12: Yeah, so there's definitely some competing interests there when we have blended families because, you know, on one hand, you know, you want to make sure that your spouse is supported if you pass, you know, that they don't get kicked out of the house, that they're, you know, able to live there for their lifetimes. But then you want to make sure that that money would still be protected for your children and that it doesn't get misused, or if the, you know, surviving spouse gets remarried, you know, those are important considerations too, because on one hand, you know, you want to support your spouse, but you also want to support your children, you know, who came first. And so, yeah, setting up a marital trust, I think, is one of the things that we typically do to handle that kind of situation. Recently, I had a client who asked about whether or not it would be a good idea to do a common trust, so like a trust that would support the spouse and his children. And I don't know what your thoughts are about that, but I wasn't sure if that would be the best structure, but
11: it's a great,
12: you know,
11: question.
12: It's an interesting concept.
11: Yeah, and kind of let's start from the ground up. What we do in estate planning is look at what are your alternatives. What are the ways that you can create a plan and construct a plan? And we talk about this a lot. If you do nothing, you are in what's called intestacy. And very rarely do the laws of your state, in this case, we're in New York State, reflect your wishes. So there is a statute that's going to determine how beneficiaries receive assets. The law of intestacy will apply to any assets going through your probate estate. That means they're in your name without a beneficiary. But then you have to look at the assets that have beneficiaries and how do they impact your plan. And so the probate estate, if you don't have a will, goes through this law of intestacy. If you do have a will, you're still in probate. And that's where a lot of these fights occur. So if you're relying on a will and you want to have a plan that has a chance to escape litigation and to escape the contests that get launched against your estate, we firmly believe that a trust is your best option. And revocable trusts for most people are the first step. And we do a revocable trust. And then your question, Patty, is it one revocable?

0: trust, or is it two?
1: Yeah, and you know, that question often, you know, gets answered through, you know, some fact finding, some conversations with the client, figuring out their goals, because, you know, if they don't have, you know, the same beneficiaries, or if they're in disagreement about beneficiaries, or if they, you know, want different trustees, that can be a little bit, you know, complicated if, you know, they can't align their goals. And so sometimes it might be easier to do two separate trusts at that point, you know, that are kind of interwired with each other so that each trust would support the survivor spouse, but ultimately, you know, the assets in each trust go to their ultimate beneficiaries.
0: Yeah. All of our clients come in and say, I just want this to be simple. But your life isn't simple. So what makes you think that your legal solutions are simple? And if you have children from two marriages that are going to be inheriting assets that come in through the first family, commingling those assets and trying to sort it out later, Patty, becomes virtually impossible. And if I had a nickel for every client that said, oh, I know they'll all get along. Well, they may be getting along now because nobody's really coming out with their inner truths and their feelings and the resentments that have existed and the, well, why did Dad marry that woman? I don't know. And they don't say anything while Dad's alive. But as soon as Dad's gone, it all comes out. So we have, I have, and you have very interesting conversations with our clients where we have to try to reshape their thinking, because my experience in 43 years is people change. When a parent dies or a spouse dies, people change and attitudes change. And I should have gotten this and I should have gotten that. And Lord knows we're in litigation, and Aaron Connor does a lot of this family litigation where families didn't plan properly. They just didn't have a plan that was constructed to last their lifetime, their spouse's lifetime, and in our case, their children's lifetimes, to keep them out of court, keep them out of litigation, keep them out of these hostilities. No one ever thinks it's going to happen to them until it does.
1: Yep.
0: And that comes in, and we talk about this on the show a lot, how to prevent those kinds of situations where there's animosity, hostility, and yes, ultimately litigation. And we do a show talking about estate administration. We're not going to focus on that today, but we do a show on estate administration that I like to call How to Punish Your Family When You Die. So today we're going to talk about how to prevent that, how to create a plan that in this case with a family, blended children, two spouses, how do you create that plan? We're going to come back and talk about specifically how those trusts may work going forward. And then we're going to cover a whole host of other non-traditional topics today. So stay with us. 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We'll be back right after this.
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0: We're back. Welcome back to Life Happens Radio. I'm Luke Pierro, your host for this morning. We're live in studio. I'm here with Patty Whalen, associate at Pierre O'Connor and Strauss, and we are ready to take your call. If you want to give us a buzz, 800-TALK-WGY. That's 800-825-5949. And back to our non-traditional second family, spouses, newly married, in a great relationship. One spouse has a set of kids, the other spouse has a set of kids, and we're trying to navigate through a plan to make sure that they take care of each other, but that their children have expectations that are going to be met, and that there isn't going to be the hostility with the second spouse. And We're talking about creating trusts. Creating wills in these situations just opens a Pandora's box, because when you get into the will and there's a will, and typically you're going to name that second spouse as the executor of the will, and then the children are going to come in and have an opportunity to simply file objections to the will. That, you know, mom didn't know what she was doing when she signed this will, and I didn't, and all of those issues come out in the probate proceeding. So what we want to do is construct a trust. I call it writing your script, and write that script so that each act of your life and each scene within that act has a set of instructions and clarity. And clarity is really the key here. So the situation you brought up, Patty, is these spouses want to keep it simple. They want to do it all together and kind of do it all in one document. And that, to get to the decision as to whether we're going to do one trust or two for a set of spouses, has a lot of questions and a lot of discussion and nuances as to how that plan gets shaped.
1: Yeah, I mean, so we have to ask them, you know, about their goals. You know, a lot of them, you know, haven't spent a lot of time thinking about it. They come in thinking that, you know, it's going to be very easy, very straightforward. And then when we started asking them questions, like, you know, who gets the house when you pass? Do your kids get something now? Do they get something later? You know, what should happen when the first spouse dies? Should the spouse have access to everything? You know, it's a lot of questions that we have to go through with them in order to figure out what their roles are, because there are a lot of competing interests here. You know, there's protecting the spouse, protecting the children, preserving wealth for the children, and, you know, avoiding, I guess, accidental disinheritance of the children. There's a lot of important considerations that we have to go through and talk to them about in order to figure out what structure is the best for them.
0: Yeah, not every family is the Brady Bunch. Are you old enough to remember the Brady Bunch, Patty?
1: No. I, like, know of them, but I've never watched it.
0: Well, the key line is Marsha, Marsha, Marsha, but that's her own sister. But the husband had three boys, the wife had three daughters, and they had a blended family. So it was about their lives as a blended family. We're talking about estate planning as a blended family, and the considerations have to take into account what that life is. As you said, every situation is unique. If they all get along and they're all treated as kids, and a lot of this has to do with timing. If the couple is married for 30 years and they've raised the kids together, that's a whole different situation. But if they've been married for 3 years and now their children are adults and have their own children, that's a very different dynamic. Mm-hmm. And you may be able to do it all in one trust if every issue, if you check every box, we do a joint trust, which can provide for the tracking of assets within the trust and the redistribution of assets upon death. But that becomes tricky and it has a lot of accounting involved. What is a much cleaner solution, and what I prefer in those situations, is to have two revocable living trusts with each spouse providing for the other spouse, but then providing back for their own children with their family assets that they brought into the marriage.
1: Yeah, that typically ends up working better. You know, sometimes it's hard to do that planning in just a joint trust, and sometimes it can lead to disagreements. You know, in one scenario that we had a few months ago, there were, you know, a couple, and I think the husband didn't want to provide for her side of the family, and she wanted to provide for her side of the family, and he only wanted to have his assets go to charity. So it was kind of complicated trying to draft that in a way that made sense in a joint trust, because, you know, while we respect both of their goals, it was just a little bit complicated, you know, administratively to do.
0: And when we get into that conversation, yes, cost comes up, because when you're doing two trusts instead of one trust, it doesn't cost double, but it costs about 1.5 times mm-hmm. as much to do two separate trusts as opposed to one trust. But here's the trick to estate planning and making it an investment, looking at it not as an expense or a cost, but what you're investing in is harmony and peace for the remainder of your lifetime, their lifetimes, and an ability to avoid costly litigation, probate proceedings, and all the other things that come along with it down the road. And I can tell you the return on investment for the dollars you spend in a well-crafted estate plan far outweigh any of the financial advisors that are on this network, because they cannot produce a rate of return that we can produce in terms of the cost savings long term, and when we get into tax savings in estate planning, what we can produce in ROI on an estate plan far outstrips what comes with a traditional investment portfolio. So when we look at the couple with children and we look at two trusts, we have to say, okay, my children are adults. They have children. I want to incorporate my grandchildren into this plan and make sure that my grandkids, if something happens to me, can get that college education, can be supported for their lifetimes. And we have to look at it from the perspective of, okay, we have to now look deeper into the fact pattern, Patty, and look at what assets that couple has. What do they have? IRAs, very unique assets, present unique problems. Do they have a primary residence? Do they have a secondary residence? Does one of them own a business? We have to integrate all the assets now into the plan, and that makes it a very unique situation for every couple.
1: It does. And I feel like with property, we see a lot of conversation surrounding that. Because I think, you know, people's biggest fear sometimes is, you know, if I pass away, like, will I be able to still live in the house? You know, my name's not on the deed. Will I get kicked out? You know, what should I do? And I think, you know, we look at houses or real property the most, and we often incorporate different provisions to provide for them. So sometimes we'll have like language saying that the surviving spouse can live there for their lifetime without paying rent or whatnot, or mm-hmm. sometimes the house just like goes to them outright. But, you know, it depends on, you know, where the house came from, who paid for the house, because if, you know, you paid for the house, you know, prior to the marriage and it, you know, was all of your assets, sometimes people think that, you know, that house should be there to support their spouse, but should ultimately end up going to their kids. So drafting in language to incorporate things like that sometimes are things that we have to think about.
0: And to prevent litigation even further, and we're talking about just the trust aspect of this. Once the couple's together, they're married, and they have different lives, different children, different families, and they want to provide, and they have different assets. We haven't talked yet about the matrimonial side of this. What happens if that couple gets divorced? How does that joint trust then get divided up upon divorce? How do the assets get identified and come back to the spouse who has brought them into the marriage and make sure that they get brought back out of the marriage in the proper order? And we actually do, we don't do divorces, we don't do matrimonial law, but we do prenuptial agreements, and they tie right together with the planning that we do in terms of trust planning, because this identifies not only the legal document, but the assets, the property, the rights of spouses, income rights coming out of the marriage. And that becomes an integral part of a non-traditional family's future as well.
1: Yeah, it really does. I mean, I had a phone call with an individual a few weeks ago, and he was in a scenario that you just described where him and his spouse created an irrevocable trust for Medicaid planning purposes. And unfortunately, they have since separated. He has moved out of the house and she continues to reside there, but he had a lot of questions about what to do with the trust. You know, what are his rights in the property? Is there any recourse because he hasn't been able to live there this whole time? And those are a lot of good questions, but I think a lot of those questions would be answered by a judge and not by, you know, an estate planning attorney.
0: Ultimately, yes. Yep. Unless there's a prenup in place.
1: Yeah, and in this case, there wasn't one.
0: Right.
1: And, you know, he was raising good questions. You know, I was trying my best to answer his questions, but, you know, a lot of the things he was asking me would be, you know, determinations made by the judge or a court, not by us.
0: And one of the fatal flaws, and this goes across the lines of all the planning that we're doing, is I'll just leave it to my spouse and he or she will take care of everything. Make sure that everything gets allocated properly. And that just doesn't happen. If you name your spouse as the beneficiary on your IRA and the beneficiary on your life insurance, and they get all of your rights and they get the property rights and they're the beneficiary under your will, and you predecease that spouse, all of those assets go into the name of the surviving spouse, and then they go to whoever that surviving spouse wants to leave them to. And we see so many people that get this wrong and leave everything to their own heirs, and then the entire estate, both spouses, goes to that heir. Stay with us. We're going to have great discussion, second half, to unravel all of these issues. We'll be back after the news. 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
4: 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News. I'm Paul Stevens. President Trump in Ireland for talks about trade and economic concerns.

0: Jackson.
1: America is listening to Fox News. The WGY AccuWeather forecast, sunny to partly cloudy, a very nice day today. High today 77, periods of rain on the way tonight with lows near 62. Clouds tomorrow morning, more humid. Partly sunny by afternoon, a thunderstorm in spots, high 76. Sunny, pleasant, less humid Monday, high Monday 72. From the WGY Weather Center, I'm Steve Williams.
2: Welcome back. You're listening to Life Happens Radio, and we are Pierre O'Connor and Strauss. We're a law firm here based in Albany, New York, with offices in New York City, Garden City, Long Island, Hudson, New York, Lake Placid, Plattsburgh, and we do estate planning, elder law, business succession planning, special needs planning, cover all of these topics, and we do a workshop. I'm not sure if it's full yet, but you might be able to squeeze in. It's coming up just this week. It's a trust administration workshop, and all the things that we're talking about on the show, creating trust, designing trust, putting a plan in place, it all comes home to roost once that trust is in effect. So what happens once the trust is up and you've transferred assets in and you've got it fully funded, you've got an impeccable plan, a fully funded trust, and you're on your way? How does that trust get taxed? What tax returns need to be filed? Do you have to do an accounting? What duties does the trustee owe to the grantor, to the beneficiaries? Join us on the 17th. That's Thursday. It's noon. It's at the Regional Chamber of Commerce. It's our trust administration workshop. We do this quarterly for our clients and people who want to learn what's under the hood. How does this engine work? How does a trust work on the inside? And we have with us special guests, David Wojcicki, who is a CPA who's going to cover all of the tax aspects of a trust. We have Michael Bates from Trustco, who's going to talk about how to manage from a corporate trustee's perspective and how to manage investments within a trust, and me. I'll be talking about the legal aspects of trust administration, how they work, why they work, how you can keep it going all the way through so that it works just not just for you, and we're going to talk about this in a bit. It works for you, it works for your spouse, it works for your children, and it can work for your grandchildren. So that's this Thursday, September 17th at 12 noon at the Capital Region Chamber of Commerce. Trust Administration Workshop, as always, you can sign up for our webinar seminars on pirolaw.com. That's P-I-E-R-R-O-L-A-W.com. Go to the events tab and you can sign up for any of our events that are upcoming. And we also have an upcoming event with Mr. Kopek, David Kopek, that's coming up on October 28th. It's a seminar. It's going to be at the Desmond. You can sign up for that one as well. And we look forward to seeing you. We love having our listeners come to the seminars and then come into our office, because we offer you a free consultation. But when you come into the consultation, having gone to one of the seminars, you have a lot of information that helps you shape your thoughts and helps this discussion that Patty and I are going through today. How do you identify the issues? How do you identify the things that you need to do to prepare your estate plan? The 17th is the Trust Admin Workshop. 28th is our Estate Planning Workshop with Dave Kopek. We have more events coming up, but those are the two most on the immediate radar screen, so we'd love to see you there. And Patty, going back to this, and we're going to open up the phone lines again. If you do have a question, it's interesting stuff for me. I hope it is for you, too. It's 800-TALK-WGY. That's 800-825-5949. And we're covering right now the scenario, and today's topic is non-traditional families, and that's a whole host of different types of non-traditional families. When we're looking at having a married couple, second marriage, children from prior marriages, one of the issues comes up is, and I mentioned it, if you leave everything to your surviving spouse, then it goes to the surviving spouse's heirs. So you almost have to have a trust. And we talked about that. You set up a trust for the surviving spouse. They can use the assets during their lifetime, live in the family residence, have the ability to use money to support themselves during their lifetime. But then at the end of that trust, those assets come back to your family. What if there aren't enough assets to satisfy both? And this is where life insurance comes into the picture. So very often, if we have to create wealth, the biggest wealth creation vehicle that we have available to us is a life insurance policy. You put money into a premium, and at the end of the day, you get a death benefit. So if you want your spouse to benefit from all of the things

0: that you've built and the things that you've built as a couple and continue to maintain as a couple, but you want your children and your grandchildren to have something and receive an inheritance upon your passing, Patty, life insurance can play a vital role in creating that wealth.
1: Yeah, it definitely can. It's something that people should consider. And, you know, if you're also interested in tying in, like, you know, long-term care protection to your planning, some life insurance policies are great for that because you can add on long-term care rider,
0: yes,
1: to some of these policies. And so sometimes we get questions about, you know, what happens if I need long-term care? What happens when I die? And so a life insurance policy, you know, does a good job at providing, you know, wealth to someone upon your death, but then it can also be used during your lifetime if you get the long-term care rider to provide for you if you were ever, you know, in need of, you know, long-term care planning.
0: And that's a great segue into our next topic. But before we get there, I want to just mention to everyone, Life Happens Radio, we do podcast every show, and you can go on Spotify and you can find every prior Life Happens Radio show. Just go on to Spotify and put in Life Happens Radio. We did a show not too long ago with Bob Vandy, who used to co-host this show with us. We go back 16 years, and Bob is with Advisors Insurance Brokers, and we covered a lot of these insurance topics, what types of policies are available, how to buy life insurance, what you should be looking for, what you should be thinking about. And Dave Kopeck actually sat in on a good portion of that show. So if you go to Life Happens Radio and you go to Spotify and you go back and find that past show, you can listen and learn how insurance products, both for long-term care and for life insurance, fit into this planning proposition. And you brought up long-term care, and we haven't really talked about that yet. And what we started with is a married couple, and I would presume this married couple that we were talking about might be on the younger side. You know, they're not in their 70s and 80s. They're in their 50s. So they may be using revocable trusts. They may be looking for insurance products, as I mentioned, to put insurance into play so that the estate doesn't get drained if they need a nursing home. And we look at it from the perspective of, okay, if you're now 75 and you're doing a second marriage, you're getting married for the second time, and you have these non-traditional families, one of the greatest risks that you have is the need for long-term care. And we talk about it on the show all the time. And I can tell you, folks, I am in the trenches in this. I'm dealing with clients on a day-to-day basis. I'm dealing with providers on a day-to-day basis, with the government, with New York State, with all of the players, the insurance companies. And this situation is getting worse by the day. Nursing homes are closing. Home health aides are unavailable. The cost of care, and I'm just hearing stories from clients that are paying $60 an hour for a home health aide in order to find a quality aide that they trust. And that $60 an hour, if you do the math, you need 24-hour-a-day care, 365 days a year. These people are spending almost $450,000 a year on home health care. How do you plan for that? How do you prepare for that? Most people don't have that cash. Wealthy people can afford it, and they can find it, and they can pay that. But most ordinary people don't have that kind of cash. And nursing homes, just met with a nursing home administrator doing his estate plan and talked about this whole topic. And it's one of the least expensive nursing homes in the area. I won't mention any names, but the cost of that nursing home is about $14,000 a month. The other nursing homes we're dealing with are anywhere from 18 to 21. So do the math on that. If you're paying $20,000 a month, that's easy math. $20,000 a month, 12 months a year, it's $240,000 a year to be in a nursing home. How do you pay for that? So insurance products are one way to do it, but we don't sell insurance, Patty. That's not what we do. No. So we promote it because, let me tell you, when you have an insurance product that works, it is the best day for that beneficiary. And if it's you and it's long-term care, you've got cash coming into your home that allows you to pay for that home health aide and hire privately. But the program that we do work with and our partner Frank Hemming works with every day is Medicaid. And when we start looking at Medicaid planning, and more people are looking at this because there is no alternative. I had a client I was sitting with yesterday. I described something called a Medicaid Asset Protection Trust, which we're going to talk about next. And she said, well, what are my alternatives? I said, there are none. This is it. You either play the Medicaid game or you pay your own way till you get broke, because Medicaid, Patty, doesn't allow you to keep a lot.
1: Yep. Yeah, there's certain asset level, you know, limits that people probably aren't cognizant of. You can only keep about, I think, what is it, $32,000 in your name, you know, and that's a very low number. And there's not many other assets, you know, property that you have that are exempt from that. You know, most people have bank accounts or brokerage accounts or CDs or something that, you know, would exceed that. And so if you don't plan ahead, a lot of people are forced to have to spend down all of their assets in order to get to that, you know, let's say $32,000 level in order to become even able to apply for Medicaid.
0: Absolutely. So this is, I've done a lot of Medicaid planning. I've done a lot of advocacy. I've done legislative work. And we've had legislators on this show. John McDonnell's been on the show. Jacob Ashby's been on the show. And we've had the head of the Home Care Association, Al Cardillo, on the show, the head of the New York State Office for Aging, Greg Olson. We are deep in the water here. We do a conference every year called the Elder Law Forum. And if you want to see what this looks like, you can go on our website, and they have every speaker. It's a full-day program that we did in May. It's our 31st time doing it. And for 31 years, we've been tracing these issues. And as I said, they're getting darker and more bleak every day. So you really need to plan in advance. You can't wait and let the chips fall. You have to plan in advance for this. But when we're looking at long-term care, Patty, the differences between a revocable trust and an irrevocable trust, and this is, for married couples, a situation where now you have to bring the children into play, because if you want to do asset protection planning, probate avoidance planning, and beneficiary planning, you're now talking about an irrevocable trust that has a little different structure.
1: Right, yeah. So with an irrevocable trust structure, like you were just mentioning, married couples are not allowed to be trustees of this trust. So, you know, even if, you know, we were to create the trust for the husband, unfortunately, the wife would not be able to be the trustee of that for him. And so we would have to bring in a third party, usually children if they have them. But then it tends to get a little bit more complicated if there aren't children involved or if there aren't people that they trust or know that could fill the role of trustees. And in a weird way, sometimes this structure works out better when you're not married, because, you know, the non-married individuals would be able to be trustee for each other.
0: Yeah, we're going to go to that after we finish this discussion, to the unmarried couple. We're still kind of working our way through the married couple scenario and flipping over to long-term care planning. And how does that integrate into estate planning for a non-traditional family, married couple with children from prior marriages? And the selection of trustee and the selection of fiduciaries is one of the key issues here. And this is a discussion that people don't often think about. Okay, if I'm going to do a Medicaid Asset Protection Trust, I can't be the trustee. My spouse can't be the trustee. So it takes the two spouses off the table, and now it's down to the children. And do we have a joint trust? Again, we can do a joint trust. Do we have a separate trust? If we have a separate trust, is one person's child the sole trustee of that trust? Very often we recommend in these situations co-trustees. Mm-hmm. And balancing it out by having one member of each family on the team, the fiduciary team. And we'll talk about the other documents that come into play here. But you can keep some harmony by having transparency. And how you have transparency is you have two trustees with access and authority over the trusts.
1: Yeah, that's a pretty common structure that we do in terms of designating trustees, especially in blended family situations. So you'll have, you know, a member of each family, you know, having equal representation as trustee. And then often what we say is, you know, if, you know, trustee from family A is no longer able to serve, then another trustee from family A will, you know, step up to continue to serve, so that there's always going to be representation from both parties, which I think is a good idea and, you know, can make people feel included. But sometimes the question is also about how you want them to act. Mm-hmm. So there's, you know, you can have them act independently. So you could allow them to each have the ability to do things on behalf of the trust without necessarily involving the other, or you can have them act jointly. And so sometimes that's a question that a lot of families or couples get stuck on.
0: So when we're designing this, and we're now talking about irrevocable trust for Medicaid asset protection, where the individual and their spouse cannot be the trustee, will choose the children in almost all cases. If there are no children, we go to brothers, sisters, nieces, nephews, very often family members that are not immediate family members. If you don't have immediate family members, hopefully you have an educated attorney as a friend who will step in and manage your trust for you. So trustee selection becomes a very important part. But it's not just the trustee. There's another document that goes hand in hand with this. Because when we look at trust planning, almost all assets can go into a trust with one major exception. And that is IRAs and 401ks. So when you create your trust, you're putting your assets in the hands of the trustee. In a revocable trust, that's you. And ultimately, probably your spouse, or you and your spouse. And ultimately, the children are going to come up as successor trustees. So the same conversation applies in revocable trusts for the successor trustees. One family, both families, how do you structure that trustee? But the trustees don't have any ability to manage your IRAs. And more people come through our door and their primary assets are an IRA and a house. And so the house goes in the trust and the trustees manage it, but the IRA is sitting out there and we have to rely on another document.
1: Right. So that's where the power of attorney would come in. The power of attorney would generally deal with and be able to manage assets that are not necessarily in the trust. Like you said, this could be IRAs, retirement accounts. It could also be certain types of life insurance policies, you know, like term life or something, or, you know, vehicles, equipment, you know.
0: Even your Social Security benefits.
1: Yep. Yeah. The power of attorney is broad. You know, it covers a bunch of things, but most often it is dealing with retirement accounts or other qualified assets like that. And so, you know, usually the structure for, you know, the power attorney agents often match the trustees, but not always. You know, in one example, we had a blended family and we had the husband appointing his new wife and his son as his co-primary agents. And then on the wife's document, she did the same. So she appointed new husband and one of her kids as co-agents on the power of attorney so that, you know, they all could kind of be involved with making those types of decisions and, you know, taking care of the person.
0: And the solution is very often, almost always, wrapped around your goals. If you want to keep harmony, and the way to do that is to have transparency, to not have expectations be outside the scope of your plan, to create realistic expectations for the people managing and the people benefiting, having co-fiduciaries is a good way to do that. And we very often bring that into the conversation. That applies to your trust. That applies to your power of attorney. That can also apply to your will. The other document that comes into play is a healthcare proxy and a disposition of remains appointment. And in those, you can only have one person at a time. So in most cases, Patty, people appoint their spouse in that family and then their own children as the alternates.
1: Yep, that's pretty common. That's usually what we see happen. Unless, you know, maybe there's a, you know, a doctor or some kind of nurse in the family that might be better suited to deal with medical and health care situations. But yeah, usually it's the person's own biological or adopted children or whatever as their successor agents.
0: Yeah, we're going to take a short break. And when we come back, we are going to finish up with unmarried couples. And these come in all shapes and sizes. So when you are a couple or a quad and you're not married, how do you plan? How do you make sure that you have the right authority, the right people? And this creates some issues, but it also creates some opportunities. Stay with us. You're listening to Life Happens Radio here on Talk Radio WGY.
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0: And we are back, winding down the last segment, the fourth quarter. And here we are in football season, Patty. It has cranked up. We've had two games so far. Tomorrow is the first full NFL Sunday. And in our office, most of the partners are Giants fans. There are some that are not, but we talk Giants at partners meetings a lot. And the Giants have a big game tomorrow. Dallas, 8 o'clock primetime tomorrow night. It's going to be, I don't want to say make it or break it, but it's going to be the first Harbaugh game, the first time the Giants have a chance to show what their true character is under the new coach. And I'm looking forward to the game. I'm looking forward to a happy solution to this Giants problem for 10 years. Do you have a team, Patty?
1: I would say the Bills. The Bills are the Eagles, if I'm being honest.
0: Eagles. I'll take the Bills.
1: I like them both equally. I have two fantasy leagues. I don't know if you do fantasy football, but they're both my. I have Josh Allen on one fantasy team, and then I have Jalen Hurts leading my other team. So, but
0: all right.
1: I went to Penn State, right? So I do have some love for the Eagles, but I think Buffalo is probably my favorite. But
0: we'll cut you some slack. So NFL season means the fall is here. Leaves will be changing. Things happen around us and, coming into the season of Thanksgiving, first Halloween, Thanksgiving, Christmas, New Year, Christmas, Hanukkah, New Year. It progresses into January, February. And when we're looking at those, we're looking at opportunities now to plan for the times in our lives that are maybe not as sunny as today is. Beautiful day today. And when we look at this and you're not married and you don't have a spouse, how do you make sure that you're protected, your partner is protected? And we faced this question before you got into the law practice. You're probably in junior high when DOMA passed, which is the right for gay couples to marry. And we did 100 consultations, if not more, of couples who had been together, living together for 30 years, and now suddenly they had the opportunity to marry, but did it bring with it additional responsibilities and additional potential liabilities? And Medicaid is one area that a lot of these older couples focused on, because if you do get married, there's a rule that says your assets and your spouse's assets are both responsible for your care. So the conclusion for a lot of the older couples was not to marry, to do some type of other ceremony to show that you were married without being legally married. And from a legal perspective, on the Medicaid side, when you have liability and you have the inability for spouses to really be their own trustees and to have assets available for the other spouse, that presents liability problems. And that's not just gay couples. That's any couple thinking about getting married. And you mentioned on the trust, when we do the Medicaid Asset Protection Trust, and you have the inability for spouses to be their trustees, each other's trustee. If you're an unmarried couple, that goes away.
1: Yeah. So when you're an unmarried couple, you don't have the same, obligations, responsibilities as a, traditional married couple would. So, sometimes in that scenario, it works out almost better for them, if you will, because, each spouse can be the trustee of each other's trust.
0: Each partner.
1: Yep, each partner, as opposed to, someone else, a third party. And I think a lot of clients really like that structure. I can think of a couple where that's worked out pretty well.
0: From a tax perspective, there are some negatives, because for estate tax planning purposes, you get two exemptions when you have a married couple, and you get what's called an unlimited marital deduction. So you can leave an unlimited amount of assets to your spouse in trust or outright and have it qualify for something called the marital deduction, which defers the payment of estate tax. This only applies to, in New York, to couples over $7,350,000 and federally to couples over $15 million. And we do a lot of that planning as well. But most of the people that we work with are not in that bracket. So the Medicaid question is one that comes up probably more frequently, certainly more frequently. And it does give opportunities to plan if you stay an unmarried couple. The other thing, Patty, for any couple, and especially unmarried couples, is to make sure you have the right appointments of fiduciaries. And when you're not married, all of the statutory rights of a spouse go away. So you have to make sure you have every document in place appointing your partner. And this prevents conflicts with children from prior marriages, etc. So talk about the documents that we want to have in place for an unmarried couple to make sure that every document carries with it the authority for the partner to do the right things.
1: Right. Yeah. I mean, I think, you know, the most important ones are certainly the ones that we think of when we say the core four, right? You know, just because you're in a relationship doesn't mean you have, you know, the same ability to do things on behalf of the other if something were to happen. You know, you'd like to say, well, you know, if something happened to me, if I ended up in the hospital, of course my partner would make that decision for me. But that's not necessarily true, actually, because technically the law, state law, will govern what actually will happen. You know, without actually appointing your partner to make that decision, they really have no legal authority to do so. So like with the healthcare proxy, which is the one I'm mentioning, you know, you would want to appoint your partner if that's who you would want to make healthcare and medical decisions for you. Same with a power of attorney. You know, just because you live together for 30 years doesn't automatically give you any sort of, you know, legal rights to manage things on the other person's behalf.
0: And the disposition of remains appointment is a document that most people don't know exists. Most lawyers don't do. We think they have tremendous value for families, and especially for unmarried couples, because the question of who has the legal rights to claim a body, to arrange a funeral, to see to the last wishes of the individual, that's a legal question that gets litigated more frequently than anyone thinks. And when we look at that, the document that was created by Senator Balboni, who had a district in the East Village prior to marriage where you couldn't have your spouse. There was no spouse. So you had to appoint someone in a document, and this disposition of remains appointment allows you to appoint the very person with alternates that you want, and then to have instructions in the document. I wish to be cremated and have my ashes put on the top of Mount Kilimanjaro, or whatever your wishes are. It allows you to do all of that planning. And Patty, we're winding down on time. You got about 30 seconds left. Thank you for joining me this morning, taking time out of this bright, sunny day. And I want to thank all of our listeners for tuning in, as always, here on Life Happens. And whether your family is a traditional family or a non-traditional family, identify your goals, take an inventory of your assets and your resources, call our office, we'll send you a questionnaire, and make an appointment. We will go through this with you one-on-one without a fee. Hope to see you next week here on Life Happens.
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7: Business and pleasure. I'm Paul Stevens, Fox News. President Trump in Dublin, Ireland over the weekend for a trip to meet with national leaders there and also to stop by a golf tournament at his resort.
8: The president wrap up those remarks at the U.S. ambassador's residence and really speaking to a multitude of different topics, especially trade tensions and the relationship between the U.S. and Ireland. Because of the economic footprint that the U.S. has here, the U.S. has over 1,000 companies that are based here and employ roughly 250,000 Irish residents in the workforce here. As a result of that, that's about 10% of the workforce. It's a massive footprint and one that we heard the Prime Minister or the Taoiseach say, again, just how important that relationship is. So despite some of these tensions, that's likely the effort of Irish politicians today to try to create some more friendship and soften the relationship there.
7: And the president has also said that a unified Ireland would be a great thing, quote unquote, and that he would again, quote, love to see it unified, unquote, the island currently divided as Northern Ireland remains part of the UK. Saudi Arabia is saying they have shut down a big oil pipeline after an attack from Iranian-backed Houthi rebels. Fox's Trey Yinks on the USS George Washington in the Arabian Sea.
9: Last weekend, the aircraft carrier came under Iranian missile attack. The first three attacks on U.S. warships in the last week alone. In response to the escalation, the United States ramped up strikes on Iranian oil tankers, prompting the IRGC to launch missiles at U.S. forces in Jordan. The U.S. naval blockade of Iranian ports remains in effect, and Centcom Commander Admiral Brad Cooper told Fox News the blockade is ironclad, adding that the United States is dominating the Strait of Hormuz. We are headed to the front line in the war with Iran in the battle for the Strait.
7: Again, Fox's Trey Yingst on the USS George Washington. 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
10: Governor Hochul's encouraging people to channel their grief from 9/11 into careers of service. In an op-ed letter published in the New York Post, Hochul highlighted several current first responders who suffered a major loss on that fateful day. She mentioned four current NYPD and FDNY members who were pushed to pursue their careers after suffering the loss of a parent in the terror attacks. Hochul also pointed out that volunteer fire and EMS companies in the state are struggling to recruit new members. And preparations are underway for next weekend's Riverside Festival in Coxsackie. The village will also be hosting a block party downtown leading up to the festival. It'll feature live music and late-night shopping, with the shops on Reed Street extending their hours. Admission is completely free and open to the public. Activities kick off Friday, September 18th at 5:30 p.m. I'm Justin Pospiek.
11: The WGY AccuWeather forecast, sunny to partly cloudy, a very nice afternoon. High today 77. Rain on the way tonight, look for a low of 62. Clouds tomorrow morning, partly sunny, but the afternoon a bit more humid, could pick up an afternoon thunderstorm, the high 76. Mostly sunny, pleasant, less humid Monday, the high 72. From the WGY Weather Center, I'm Steve Williams.
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14: 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So I hope you're doing well. I'm going to call this a summer morning still, right? I think it's the 21st of September that the calendar officially flips over to fall. And if you've been listening, you know that our three kids are all out of the house. We're empty nesters. Our youngest just graduated from high school and is off at Fordham. I'm going to try to get the visitor tomorrow and doing very well. But, you know, with that, you don't have a rhythm of school starting, right? So it feels different. And, you know, September, I think, in upstate New York is one of the best months weather-wise. So I'm gonna call it summer still. Let's keep it going. We're still in summer, so I hope you're doing well on this summer morning and hopefully getting out to do something enjoyable, or maybe just sitting having a coffee, which is great as well. But a lot to discuss today, certainly with the markets. You know, the bond market is out there telling us they've got some thoughts on what's going on with inflation and the economy. And I wrote a blog recently that's up on our website, but also if you want to go to my LinkedIn page, you can see all my blogs that I post. And, you know, I talk about this, which is, you know, when we look at data, we're quite often people are looking at the stock market to figure out what's going on, or economic data. And the bond market is a very good place to go to see what really is probably going to happen. You look historically, the bond market tends to know more so about what's going to happen than a lot of other forward-looking indicators. And really what the bond market's saying is, hey, we're concerned about inflation. And you had the an inflation print of 3.4% for the Consumer Price Index just this week, which was in line with expectation, but certainly well above the 2% target. So next week, Kevin Warsh and the what's called the FOMC, the Federal Reserve Open Market Committee, will be meeting to determine if they're going to raise rates or not. And all along, the market's been kind of saying perhaps one rate increase, but not certain. I think that likelihood continues to increase much higher after that 3.4% print. And, you know, one of the things I said in my blog is also when the broad bond market, which, you know, the Federal Reserve only controls the overnight federal funds rate, which is the rate that banks lend to one another. And there's a few other levers they have that, like what's called quantitative easing or quantitative tightening, where they could be buying or selling bonds on the open market. But in general, for the vast majority of interest rates out there, whether it's for a car loan or for a mortgage or business loans, those rates are controlled by the bond market. And it's an element of supply and demand. It's also an element of expectations over future inflation. And there's a number of things driving higher rates. So the 10-year U.S. Treasury, which is the benchmark rate that everybody looks at to say, hey, really, where are interest rates? It's just below 5%. Now, we hit 5% briefly about 3 years ago, and we have been steadily trending down. And, you know, if you remember when we started this year, expectations were that rates could continue to decline, which is what was happening last year. But that has changed quite a bit for a number of reasons. One is certainly the war in Iran is not helping. Oil prices were up above $100 a barrel recently. You've seen that war just continue to go on and even start to spread into other areas, which is problematic just in general for that area. Hopefully it can get resolved and we can put it behind us, but it's certainly problematic for the oil and energy sector. And then, you know, if you look at then how that spreads, right? So you have diesel prices that actually are much higher than gas prices are. They've continued to move up to pretty much all-time highs, where gas prices are high, but they haven't hit the highs that we saw in the spring. And that's more problematic when diesel prices go up, because that flows through to all parts of the economy. And so I think as the bond market looks and says, hey, I think inflation right now is here to stay for a little bit longer. We've talked about the fact that the U.S. government now has $40 trillion in debt, and that's a huge and not a good new milestone. And then, you know, they also just look at the economy, and Right now, the economy continues to be very strong. You know, you have the we're a little bit off of all-time highs with the markets, but and this week the markets were down for the week. But yesterday was a good day in the markets, and they rallied back. Because what you continue to see is corporate profits continue to be very strong, as well as forecasts for future profits and cash flow. And at the end of the day, that's what drives the markets higher. And companies continue to increase profits and cash flow, both this current quarter, but really looking forward over the next 6 to 12 months. And all that we're continuing to see of companies from a broad perspective, right? Certainly the tech industry is really strong with a lot of the AI spend going on. But even if you look more from a more broad perspective, the economy continues to be very strong. And there's a number of reasons for that. But if you can have unemployment in the low 4% range, and, you know, you can have this type of growth that we're seeing from a GDP perspective and a corporate perspective, this is a good economy, folks. This is a very good economy. So, you know, with interest rates going higher, it's not a sign that the bond market's freaking out that the economy's going to crash. It's more really the opposite. Is the bond market saying, hey, you got inflation at 3.4%, and you have a strong economy. We're concerned that inflation is going to get higher, and the market's pricing that in, and you're seeing that. The other thing that exists a little bit, too, is from a supply and demand perspective with bonds, the more supply out there, the way you kind of meet that from a demand perspective is you got to have a higher interest rate. And there are more supply, the supply of bonds in particular as it relates to corporate bonds has increased, in particular as we talk about the tech sector, and they're having more bonds that they're releasing to fund some of this build-out. So you're seeing that across a lot of the mega cap that they're funding some of the build-out through bonds. And again, as you have that larger supply of bonds across the market, to meet that from a demand perspective, you got to put higher rates out there. And at some point, from an investment perspective, it can make sense, right? If you can lock in and get out of U.S. Treasury for 10 years, interest rate of 5%, and you're not going to pay any state taxes on that, that's a pretty good yield on certainly at a conservative part of your portfolio. Or as you can move up the kind of the investment grade corporate bond and be at 5, 5.5, 6%. And from our perspective with our clients, you know, this is where if we have clients, it has to be of a sizable nature, but we're basically putting together bond ladders for our clients. And all that means is we're basically looking at their bond allocation, and rather than using a bond fund, our investment team and traders are actually going out and buying individual bonds, starting at, you know, say a 1-year bond, a 3-year bond, a 5-year, 7, and all the way up to 10-year or even plus to lock in those rates. And then what happens is as that 1-year bond matures a year from now, our investment team will go out and buy another 10-year bond to continue that ladder. And what's great about that is in that regard, we don't care about interest rate fluctuation, right? We're buying that bond. We know what's called the yield to maturity. And the price can fluctuate over the time that we own that bond, but that's okay because the only thing we're concerned about is, are we going to get that money back when that bond matures? And, you know, as you look at U.S. Treasuries, there may be concerns just about how the government's operating and, you know, how much debt it has, but I'm pretty confident that the U.S. government, one way or the other, will pay off its debt in that time period. And even on an investment grade perspective, you know, if you've got Apple, will Apple pay off its bonds in 5 or 10 years? And I'm pretty confident that the answer to that is yes. And that's the difference between being a bond investor versus being a stock investor, right? Being a stock investor, you really want to make sure that not only is the company going to be in existence and be able to pay its bills, but it's going to be able to grow profits, grow cash flow over time, and that the value of the stock is going to go up and that they're going to be able to pay dividends. So that's the real contrast if you're looking at it from a bond investor perspective versus looking at it from a stock perspective. And the challenge that you have with inflation right now, saw a couple interesting articles. You know, one, you know, you have inflation at 3.4%, but you also have wage growth at only 3.1%, right? So you have inflation that's higher than wage growth. And so that becomes more problematic. If you look at it from the last, you know, 5 to 10 years, You know, especially back before the pandemic, you had inflation well into the, you know, the 2% range, which was the Fed's target. It was even below 2% for many years. And you had wage growth above that, which is great. That means the real spending for consumers is positive. And even when, with a few exceptions where inflation peaked up to 9%, but even through much of, you know, the post-COVID time period, you had wage growth that was above inflation. But right now, the last couple of months, that's starting to switch. You're seeing wage growth decline, and you're starting to see inflation move up above that. And that becomes problematic, right? We've talked about this, in particular, if you're a lower-income individual or family trying to afford, whether it's child care, you know, whether it's energy and utilities, just spending, food, that becomes more problematic if your wage growth is not keeping up with that inflation. And, you know, that's again, as the Federal Reserve and Kevin Warsh looks at things, that's going to be more of a driver as to what they do with that decision. The other thing that is interesting, and there was an article, I think, in the Wall Street Journal on this, and it was basically about the cumulative effect of inflation. And what they did is they said, okay, let's look at the trend rate we were at from like 2015 to 2020. And if we continue that, what would have been the overall growth in prices where we are now? So about a 10-year period. And what they would say is you'd be at about a 23% increase if that had happened. But that's not what happened, right? So if you took the trend line from 2016 to 2020, okay, we're at, you know, 1 or 2% inflation. But then from there on, it went up much higher. And, you know, again, we're not at the very highs that we saw at 8 or 9%, but we're at 3.4%, which is well above the 2% target. So overall, right now, we're 46% above where those prices were in 2016. So again, the trend line would have gotten us to 23%, but we're double that. We're at 46%. And that's the problem, right? Which is, you know, you think about prices going up by 3.4%, it's not good, but it's not 9% certainly. But it's the cumulative effect of that that becomes very challenging for families when they look to cover their spending. And again, folks, you know, we see it pretty clearly, which is, you know, unfortunately, that it's the haves and the have-nots, right? You know, there's individuals that own properties that continue to do well. If they have money in the stock market, that continues to do well. If they're high-income earners in general, they're seeing wage increases. They're seeing opportunities to move higher. They're doing okay. If they're in the lower income brackets, they're struggling. And, you know, even in that, it's not an absolute, right? I do think in the blue-collar trades, you know, a lot of those folks are doing well. There's not enough people. We see this both, even with some of our clients or with some of our clients' kids. You know, they're going into the trades, and they're doing pretty well. You know, they could be making almost six figures, depending on what they're doing, coming out of high school with the right experience, which is pretty amazing. And we see it also with some of our clients with the kids graduating from college. They may not be getting jobs, right? And we've talked about this before. When you look at the unemployment rate of college-age kids relative to the broad unemployment rate, so broad unemployment is around 4.1%. For recently graduated college-age kids, that is more around 5.5% to 6%. So we're actually above that, and that's very unusual. You have to go back almost 30 years to see that, where individuals that have the college degree actually have a higher unemployment rate than the broader unemployment rate. And there's a number of reasons for that. In particular, you know, AI can come into play with that a little bit. So it's not an absolute as to how this is playing out. And, you know, I think that's as an economist, my perspective on this is always, it's never that simple, right? You know, people like to simplify things, and it's never that simple. You can see some broad trends, certainly, but when you're talking about economics, things are complicated by all means. You know, folks, I was remiss a little bit as we started the program because it was certainly on my mind, but I wanted to bring up 9/11 yesterday. I think the whole day my mind was kind of consumed with it, and I'm sure with everybody else. And it's just hard to imagine the 25 years. I think it's amazing. I mean, 25 years ago, I was dating my wife then. We were certainly far from being married, and I was living in D.C., actually not that far from the Pentagon when this all occurred. And, you know, now, 25 years later, married, our kids are leaving the house, and, you know, our thoughts just go back, and, you know, it's been a while since you've seen the photographs or the videos, and when you do see it, it's just, it's heart-wrenching. And all the people that we lost, and certainly, you know, the first responders and those individuals that ran through those buildings, just very heroic individuals. And

0: And as we know now, you know, all those individuals that went into the recovery area and also to remove all that debris, all how their lives have been impacted. And I saw that there's now a seventh bell that they ring at down in Lower Manhattan, and that is to remember those people who have passed with health issues from that. And I think right now it's something, it's almost 10,000 people. So it's, it, you know, it's almost double or triple what that was from the people who passed from that event. So just heartbreaking by all means. The other things that are interesting is, you know, it is interesting that we, and good, that we have not had a major terrorist attack in that 25 years. I think, you know, if you had asked most of us back then, we would have said, well, something's probably going to happen at some point again, and it's going to be, and it's going to be major. So thankfully that's the case. Hopefully that trend can continue. But, you know, this, on the sad flip side of that is just the wars that we've had coming out of that. You know, certainly the Afghanistan war and where things stand now in Afghanistan, 20 years, and then certainly the Iraq war. Things are a little bit better there than they were before we went in, but something in the neighborhood of $8 trillion, $8 trillion we spent on those wars, and how many U.S. Soldiers did we lose, and just human life in general. It's just hard to fathom. The other thing, when I heard some data on this, is that there is 100 million people that have been born since 9/11. And as I even say that now, it's, I'm like, I got to double check that fact, but I heard it in a couple different places. 100 million people have been born in the U.S. And they have, you think about that, they have no idea what it was like to live through that. And even if you, you know, might have been 5 years old or 3 years old, it might have been a little kid and you don't have that memory of what it was like to live through that. And it really is, you know, you don't appreciate that, but when you take a step back, you know, I remember when I was in high school, I had a history teacher, and his name was Mr. Weckel. He was a legend, and he would talk about Pearl Harbor, December 7th, and a day that would live in infamy. And, you know, I remember looking at the photos and understanding it, but I certainly didn't understand it like he did. He was in World War II, and he understood it in a much different capacity than I did. And I think it was my kids, they were not alive, and, you know, again, they can appreciate the dramatic nature of 9/11, but they don't understand it like, you know, people who lived through that. And somebody explained it. Actually, it was one of the, they interviewed a bunch of younger folks, and the younger person said, hey, it's like you have a really good friend, and that friend lost a really close person to them, and they're kind of struggling with that even years later. You can support them, and you can think you kind of understand how they're feeling, but you don't. They don't have the same understanding if you didn't live through it. And I thought that was very compelling, especially now that we're 25 years out. And if you've been down in Lower Manhattan, I think it's called FIDI now, Financial District, it is an amazing area. It really is. You know, all of our big cities have their issues by all means. You know, if you've been down to Manhattan, you know, in general, the island is doing pretty well. In general, New York City is doing pretty well. But that area, it's actually, there are more people living there now than before 9/11. So that's pretty amazing. But I think the also thing I was talking to my kids about, just the difference, you know, especially in the 90s. To me, I was in my 20s, so I got a different perspective. But it was kind of a carefree environment, right? You know, in so many ways, the country was doing so well. The economy was doing well. The stock market was doing well. And, you know, we did have the 93 terrorist event in the World Trade Center. But all things considered, you know, you live life not overly thinking about terrorism or security restrictions. And, you know, I always remember just going to the airport and you could be on the plane in matters of minutes, right? You know, you didn't really have to plan that much for it versus now. And, you know, just how life had changed so much where we are now versus where we were then. So, you know, it just the one element that I hope we can get back to is just this connection as a country. I hope that at some point, and I hope it's not through a terrorist event, but just one way or the other that we can become more connected as citizens of this country. Because one way or the other, we may have our disagreements, but I think we all know what a great country we live in and how fortunate we are to live here. So that's my thoughts on 9/11. If you want to call in or you want to share your thoughts, feel free to email me or give me a call. I would love to talk about it as well. We all have our own stories and perspectives and thoughts. But again, I hope you had a good day reflecting on it and just being thoughtful of the souls that we lost and the families that are still impacted. They are still impacted by what happened back 25 years ago. Well, let's move on. And again, if you have any questions, you can give me a call at 800-825-5949. That's 800-825-5949. Or you can email me at askboucher@boucher.com. And one thing I want to highlight is we've talked about it. Our firm was the premier sponsor for Women in Wealth that took place at UPH. I think it was on August 24th or 25th. And, I mean, what an amazing event. And Catherine Hoover put that on from Palette. And I think there were 300 or 400 individuals there at UPH. And it's UPH, if you haven't been there, Universal Preservation Hall in Saratoga, it's an amazing venue. It's a great venue to go see any event, but they just did a great job hosting this event. And, you know, this is their the first time doing this. And, you know, so you don't know what it's going to be like, but I will tell you, it was so well organized, so many talented individuals presenting. And I'm biased, of course, but I'm going to say that Harmony Wagner and Sam Macy, what a great job they did presenting. Just amazing presenters for our team. And Lauren Boucher also did some introductions as well. So, but, you know, I know this is just one of those things that we love to support, you know, this concept of women in wealth, and to see a whole event that's focused on it. I love it. In particular, I have two daughters, so I think it's important that, you know, you try to help ingrain that idea across all the next generation, both men and women. But as we've talked about before, I think, you know, women, unfortunately, you know, 30, 40, 50 years ago, they weren't involved with it at all. And so it's great to have this focus on it. So it's just a great event. Just want to highlight that. I think, you know, we're already talking about next year and being involved with it. And then while I'm on the topic, you know, we try to have opportunities to have some seminars for individuals that are interested in our service. And certainly if you listen to the show, you know what we're about, right? I always say when folks come in and they talk about being listeners to the show, you know, what a good situation they're in, meaning that they know about, you know, who we are and everything. But, you know, we're going to have some seminars as well. We got one coming up on October 1st. If you go to our website, you can look at it there. And, you know, I would encourage you, you know, to sign up. And now we do have $1 million minimum that we have in place. And I'll talk to you about why we have that when we come back from the break. But it's important. But I would encourage you to, if you're interested in our services, to look at that. Well, we're going to go to commercial break, but come back and join us as we take your questions. You're listening to Let's Talk Money, where we help our clients manage their wealth while they take care of their health for life.
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2: I'm Pam Puso. The Iran war and trade tensions, some of the topics touched on by President Trump, who is in Ireland.
3: Trump met with Ireland's president, Catherine Colonna, and the Taoiseach of the prime minister, Micheál Martin. The president wading into one of Ireland's most politically sensitive questions, telling the press he would love to see Irish reunification.
2: That's Fox's Alex Hogan in Dublin. When asked about the war with Iran, the president said it will work out fine. Fox's Trey Yingst is on an aircraft carrier.
4: We are on the USS George Washington in the Arabian Sea, the area of operation for CENTCOM right now in the war against Iran. And there has been quite a bit of activity. Last night, we saw nighttime operations of jets taking off.
2: The president predicting the war could end after the midterm elections. America's listening to

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1: 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Let's see, I was talking about our seminar coming up, and we had a little spot about it as well. I didn't know that, which is great. So, yes, it's October 1st. It's at Franklin Plaza. And, you know, again, if you're interested in working with our firm, I think it's a great opportunity to learn a little bit more about what it means to work with us. And as I said before we went to break, you know, if you listen to the show, you know a lot about what it means. We're very transparent. I always say there's no black box. There's no things we don't share. We're very open how we operate, and we always kind of view you know, the radio program about letting people know about our firm, but even just a community service to educate folks and, you know, kind of be involved with the community. And that's just, it really is who we are as a firm, and that's something that Steve has established when he started the firm back 36 years ago, that we will always be about community, even though we're in other locations now, even in those locations, whether it be Florida or Boston. We're about community there. We were just talking to Ryan. He's runs our Boston office and all the stuff that he's involved with the community over there. And I know Steve does the same down in Florida. And, you know, we'll just continue to expand that as we grow. And, you know, right now we're at just over $1.8 billion for our clients. And, you know, I always say our growth is really all about our colleagues and really about our clients. As we grow, I've been with the firm 14 years. We have continued to add more services for our clients. You know, when I first started, we didn't really do much in the way of tax planning or prep, and now we do. Now we get very much involved with our clients' estate planning. We actually just started utilizing a software that really helps illustrate for our clients what their plans look like and how it flows and things, even if they have any mistakes with their estate plans, we can identify them with this. And so we do a lot with that. Our investment team and the approach they take and the different things we're involved with has enhanced so much. Our involvement with just even reviewing different lines of insurance for our clients has expanded. Charitable giving and guidance on that. And, you know, what's the great thing? We talk about this. You know, when you're a client of our firm, you're really a client of the full firm. Even if I'm working with you, you know, we have access to all of our team members, and we have 22 folks, and, you know, just the people we add, it's, you know, there's certain requirements. We talk about the values that we have as a firm, but, you know, team players and smart and curious and all these things. And I tell you, as we've grown, for me as an advisor, to be able to access that talent is invaluable. And so, you know, if you're interested in working with our firm, you know, it's feel free to reach out and sign up for the seminar on October 1st down in Franklin Plaza. And

0: never been to Franklin Plaza. Talk about a gem. We've been using Franklin Plaza, you know, since I joined back in 2012 for a lot of our client events, and we've gone to a lot of other events there. And, you know, it's an old bank that there's three floors, including an outdoor area that is just amazing. I mean, it is such a gem for this area and for Troy as well. So it's a great place to have that presentation. And one thing that I mentioned is that we do have $1 million minimum now for our clients, and that is up for $500,000. And we get a question like, why is that? And the fact is that we would like to try to work with and help anybody that we can. But the fact of the matter is, for us to provide that high level of service to our clients, it takes a lot of time. It takes a lot of our team members' time. And just from a workload perspective, we just found that we have to move that minimum up. And, it's, again, we will try to help out anybody that calls into our office, either connect them with somebody else who maybe doesn't have that minimum, or even just give them some pro bono advice, do that all the time if needed. We have a lot of clients now that are clients that, you know, they couldn't become clients before, they didn't have enough, but they've saved more, and now they're able to. But it's just a reality of our business to be able to provide a certain level of service and education and guidance and counseling. We've had to increase that to $1 million. And there can be an exception here and there, you know, to the extent that maybe right now you don't have that million, but, you know, next year you're going to retire and you will. So, there can be some exceptions to that. So feel free to reach out to our office one way or the other, and we'll help you out. But I do want our listeners and anybody who's attending that event to at least be aware of that. And that's, again, something that we try not to do. We try to keep that as low as possible. But at some point, we just realized that it had to be done. So that really is to protect our clients and make sure we can add the type of value that we need to. But let's move on to a couple different topics. But again, if you have any questions, you can call me at 800-825-5949. That's 800-825-5949. Or you can email me at askboucher@boucher.com. One thing I want to talk about is cybersecurity. I could talk about this every week. That's how important it is. In our firm, we have a Monday morning staff meeting, and we do talk about cybersecurity every week. We got two great colleagues, John Millay, who is our COO, and Dave Clark, the Chief Compliance Officer and Director of Operations, that really lead that our firm's approach to cybersecurity. They do an amazing job, and we do training on it. Personal training every week. I can't stress the importance. You really, really, really have to be aware of it for both yourself and for your family, especially if you have individuals that are older, parents or grandparents or whatnot. But I will tell you, we see people impacted by it who are executives. I just had a situation recently with a woman who's an executive, smart as can be, as successful as can be. But she just had a situation where she clicked on something. It was something she was kind of expecting. And, she brought it right away to the attention of her work IT folks. They kind of, said, oh, not an issue. But it was an issue. And the first place that she saw something problematic was with her airline miles. But all I would say is, she talked about working with our team and Dave Clark in particular, and right away, making sure to protect her Schwab accounts. And, she had somebody trying to get a wire off of her accounts and trying to change her phone number on her accounts. And between us and Schwab, we were able to protect it and really put a number of different safeguards in place, including changing her account numbers. I just cannot stress enough. And then we had another situation, not a client, but where an individual wired money. Actually moved money to a different account at Bank of America, and that money was wired out, and they were being threatened over the phone. And the person just stressed this, like, this money has to move. $30,000 that was moved, and they're not getting it back. And I'm just going to tell you, which is, if you, for a second, think of, as you're, getting a phone call, you've got a text, you got an email, whatever the case may be, pause. Think about it. If somebody's calling you and no institution in general should be calling you. You could have a situation where a credit card could be calling you if they see charges on your card that don't seem to line up. But even there, I would be hanging up and looking for the 1-800 number online. And even there, making sure it's the right 1-800 number. We see situations where people are trying to get a number for Chase Bank, and there's a fake one that comes up. So make sure you're getting Chase.com, right? Not Chase. Chase.com. Make sure it's the right website, the right number to call. Calling that and saying, "Hey, I got this call about these charges. Is that correct?" So when that call comes in from a large company, right away, that to me is a red flag. And if they're stressing something that has to happen, whether it's a tax bill or the police with something, a whole litany of things. If somebody get that phone call coming in, you hang up right away. Even hang up and call somebody else. Call your son and daughter, call a friend, and just say, "Hey, I got this call coming. What do you think?" And take that minute. That's what you need to do, is take that minute to kind of catch your breath, assess what that was, who it is, and then again, trying to get called back in on a number that you can confirm that's correct. And there are no situations where people are going to, if they're talking about a sense of urgency, right away, that's a red flag. And something has to be done right away. And they're talking about you being arrested or you being XYZ, right away, it's a red flag. And the thing you have to appreciate now is that people are that much more aware, are they able to get that much more data about you. So they're going to be able to say some things. You're like, "Wow, this must be legit because they know things about me that I would think they would not know." Well, that's not the case, right? People are able to access that type of information and get it illegally or through, social media scrapes, right? You got to be really aware of what you're putting on social media and use that against you. And really, we talk about this as a firm, the best protection from a cybersecurity perspective is yourself. Making sure, and for us, it's our team members, making sure that we are very aware of any situation that could raise a red flag at all. And we always tell our colleagues, in any situation, if you see this, and even if we lose a client over it, meaning that they wanted to wire money out and for whatever reason, one of our colleagues, didn't do it right away or something, we're okay with that. We're absolutely okay with that. What we can't have happen is for a colleague to move ahead on something and not make sure it's correct. That is something that we cannot have happen. And so we just always tell our clients, our colleagues, if if there's anything, right away, check with Dave Clark or John Millay and make sure that what you're seeing is actually correct. And, but we also tell them, too, mistakes happen. So if something happens, you got to let us know right away, because that's where it's problematic as well, right? Which is somebody makes a mistake, they think they're going to get in trouble, and so they hide it. And you can't have that happening as well. So I just bring this up for all listeners. It's something we all have to be aware of. And if you're listening now, you have to make sure that your family, your friends are also doing that and protecting themselves in every way possible. So just so important. And for our clients, we're actually going to be having a webinar coming up where John and Dave are going to go through a number of different situations. So if you're a client of ours, you should see a notice of that. And I would encourage you to sign up for it. And if you're a listener, we do usually post those blogs and those webinars out there at some point down the road so you can watch it as well. So I want to move on to a few more topics. Again, if you have any questions, you can give me a call at 800-825-5949. Again, that's 800-825-5949. Or you can email me at askboucher@boucher.com. That's askboucher@boucher.com. Let's move on to a different topic. One of the questions that we get quite often is talking about distributions when people retire. What rate can you do it? What's the right approach to do it? And all I'll tell you is I'm going to give you some general guidelines, but it is so unique to your own circumstances. And that's where I think we add so much value to our clients. Situation, is looking from a broad perspective, right? From an investment perspective, from a tax perspective, cash flow, a lot of moving pieces. But first and foremost, we try to have our clients distribute somewhere between 4-5%. But that doesn't mean that it can't go above that. In particular, if somebody's delaying Social Security until they age 70 or later, they want to take more from the portfolio, you can absolutely take a higher amount. And even, we have some clients who say, "Listen, I want to take more money. I want to take 5.5%, 6%. And you can do that. You know, the thing you have to be aware of is if we did hit an extended period of a downturn, I'm not talking about, you know, what we've seen recently with some of these bear markets where it's down and it's back up within a matter of months or whatnot. If it's an extended downturn, it can be more problematic. So you just got to be aware of that. You know, we talk about with clients along those lines, you know, how we're going to approach it. If you're a listener, you know that what we do is we put away 2 years with the distribution. So, you know, let's say you're going to be taking $10,000 a month. It's $120,000 a year, $240,000 over for a two-year period. We're going to try to have at least that put away. Now, it's going to get drawn down over times when the market's down. But when the market's hitting all-time highs, we replenish it. And so we try to get that those 2 years up. We put it in a more conservative allocation for our clients, more into a, like a money market fund or something that is going to be very stable but yield a decent yield on it. And that allows for our clients to be in a 60-40 portfolio or even an 80-20 portfolio and be able to sustain that through a downturn, right? And if you look at it from a historical perspective, whether it was 2000 or whether it was 2008, if you could kind of get through the two-year period, you're going to be in a good spot as you come out on the backside. And so that's what we do for our clients. Now, as far as where you take those distributions, now this is where it gets more complicated. And I will say we add more value and it gets obviously a little more fun. It's from a tax perspective, right? You know, when you first retire, you know, you could be in a spot depending on your situation where now your overall income is lower. If you have a big taxable account, maybe we'll take money from a taxable account, which would actually in many ways have a lower tax impact than coming from an IRA, and we'll do some Roth conversions. And that's what we do for a number of clients is we look to maybe move some of those distributions to taxable during that time period, do Roth conversions, and then flip it back. You know, the other thing, too, is you know maybe we're going to be looking to take it, if we're not doing Roth conversions, take it from an IRA, because what happens is, and we talk with clients about this, now we see clients with such large IRAs, and if you're just going to continue to let those grow, you know, when you start taking RMDs from that, required minimum distributions, which is right now at age 73, it's about 3.5% when you first start. It goes up every year, or in a few more years, it's going to be 75. But that becomes a sizable dollar amount, and it could definitely impact your Medicare premiums, which is under IRMA. You've may have heard that term. And so this is where we're doing a lot of tax projections with our clients to say, hey, what are the different strategies that we can take to really try to, you know, again, get Roth conversions, get more dollars into a Roth, and minimize the overall taxes. The other thing to appreciate, too, which is, you know, we talk about this change over the last number of years, is that traditional IRAs used to be much better from an estate planning perspective because you could stretch out those distributions when they transfer to a non-spouse, right? So when it moves to a spouse, it's really the same rules more or less than you have when you own it. But when it moves to a non-spouse, so let's say your kids, they have to distribute that IRA within 10 years. Now, they used to, before 2019, they could stretch it out for the rest of their life. So it's very advantageous in that regard. But now that you got to take it out within 10 years, you know, I've seen situations where somebody's had $4 or $5 million in an IRA, and somebody needs to take that out within 10 years. They're taking out $500,000 a year or more if we're able to grow the portfolio. So it's not a great situation, right? Because you're paying a lot of money on those taxes. So in general, if we can look at it and say, hey, especially if the goal, now the question, this is, and it's a valid question, are you looking to minimize overall tax situation for both you and your kids? Or maybe you don't care exactly about your heirs and the taxes they have to pay, which is a reasonable thing to say, right? That is not an unreasonable thing to say, which is, listen, when they get, if they get $4 million, they get $5 million, that's their concern to how they get it out. It's not mine. Because the fact is that if you're going to take money out of an IRA for your distribution versus a taxable account, overall, you're going to pay more taxes on it. I mean, you know, the person taking the distribution, because, you know, in general, those dollars coming out of the IRA are all pre-tax dollars, tax and ordinary income. But most people, as they're looking at it, they're looking from a generational perspective. And that's the guidance we always give folks, which is you're building generational wealth. And so you really want to be thinking about that from a generation perspective. And it goes along planning for all of our guidance, right? You know, we always really kind of push individuals to and families to think about making sure that next generation is well prepared, right? And that means they need to be saving. If you've got kids and they're not saving, they're not going to, when they get your money, guess what? They're going to spend it. So they need to be really saving and doing the right things themselves. That way they're going to appreciate your money and all the hard work you put into it to earn and save all that money. And you know, the other thing is we always tell folks, which is we'd rather our clients spend the money while they're living than give their kids, grandkids, a big bucket of money when they're not there. That is, you know, living now, seeing them, whether it's buying a house or whether it's, you know, paying for kids' college or taking them on a trip, whatever the case may be, that's a much better use of those dollars while you're living to spend it then than to wait. And, you know, I always tell clients too, which is if you don't spend it, somebody else will. Right? And people struggle to spend it. They are so used and conditioned to saving those dollars that it feels like they're doing something wrong by spending their IRA. And I'm like, nope, this is what this money's here for. It's for you to spend. And it doesn't mean you have to go spend it in a crazy fashion, but maybe there are certain luxuries that you would normally not do that you're like, you know what? Maybe I'll use it for this. I don't know, flying first class. That's one I always kind of push people to do is, you know, as you get older, if you're going to travel, why don't you fly first class? You know, you get treated very nicely. That's a good use of your money. And so that's the kind of guidance that we're always giving folks. But, you know, this is what we're looking at when we're talking about distributions. What are the best ways to do those, both to sustain them over time? You got to be able to sustain it. But also from a tax perspective, what is the most effective way? And then, you know, what we always, you know, tell our clients, which is we're going to basically set up a paycheck for you. So whether it's the 5th, the 15th, the 25th of the month, we're going to set it up. The money's going to go into your account. If it's coming from an IRA, where they're going to withhold taxes. And if it's coming from a taxable account and we're selling anything, and also based on the income and the size of the taxable account, we're going to give you guidance on estimated tax payments, right? Because if you have a very large taxable account, and it, you know, creating whether it's dividends or interest from bonds, you know, you're going to have to make estimated tax payments, or you're going to have the money being covered either through your W-2 from your job and or from your Social Security, right? And that's another option you can have it covered by Social Security. But one way or the other, you're going to have to have it set up properly. Let me move on to another topic, and again, get this question a lot. Of who are our clients? Like, where do they come from? What do they look like? You know, and I will say we're not a firm that has a real niche, right? We are been around long enough. We're big enough that we have actually a lot of niches. And it's interesting to me as I see them, because it's really, we do have a lot of focus in these different areas. And one of the things that we see so much now is with public companies. A lot of the public companies that are headquartered in Albany, but now the ones in Florida, we have a lot in D.C. and in different states and out in Boston. And just those executives and even senior managers in those companies, they need guidance, particularly with their executive benefits. And I will tell you, that's where so many of our talented team members like Vincenzo Testa and Harmony Wagner provide such great guidance on that executive benefit, stock options, restricted stock. That is a huge part of what we talk about, a client niche that we see. The other, certainly small business owners, and, you know, I always talk about this, you know, one of the best ways to grow wealth is with your small business. And I always give our small business owners guidance that they really need to reinvest in their business and grow it, and then we'll help them as they look to liquidate that. But that is another huge part of how we operate with clients. The other part, which I really love, is, you know, we have a lot of law enforcement folks from all around. A lot of folks from downstate that move up to the Albany region, you know, they come on. A lot of folks in the unions, Verizon, GE. And, you know, I love working with those folks because they have just done a great job saving. They appreciate the guidance that we give them. And you'd be amazed at the wealth they've been able to create over time. And certainly those that are first responders and law enforcement. You know, what they do for us to be able to work with them, to me, is invaluable. And I think that is a real niche that our clients have. You know, one of the other ones is doctors and people in the medical field. And again, You know, anytime I go in, let's say with my mom, she's, you know, needs treatment or care, and we're in a hospital or a doctor's office, I couldn't do that. I just know that I couldn't be in that field. So I have so much appreciation for those folks, and to be able to work with them is invaluable. But one of the primary things that we, our clients are delegators. You have to be okay, whether it's the portfolio management or just even getting guidance from it, you have to feel okay with that. And there's some folks that do and some that don't. And I always say there's, you know, many folks that, you know, used to manage their own portfolio, but, you know, over time they felt comfortable with our firm, and we manage everything for them now. All their wealth or in the family's wealth, we manage for them. So sometimes it takes a few steps, but we're able to get there. Well, folks, it's been a great hour. I hope you learned something here and there. As always, I love being with you to give you some thoughts and guidance. Please make sure that you take care of yourself, you take care of each other, especially as we think about 9/11 and those families that were impacted. And again, great being with here. And just come back and join us tomorrow at 8 a.m. You'll listen to Let's Talk Money.
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3: An overseas trip for the president. I'm Pam Puso, Fox News. President Trump is in Ireland, where he's wrapped up meetings with his Irish counterpart and the country's prime minister. He's also there for the Irish Open, being held at a golf club that he owns.
4: It's rated one of the greatest courses in the world, and I'm very honored to have it. I built it. About 22 years right on the ocean. So it's very exciting, and I'll be going there later.
3: When asked about the war in Iran, the president said he believes it will end very soon, probably after the midterms, and he's predicting that gas prices will tumble. With the latest on the conflict, Fox's Trey Yingst reporting from the USS George Washington in the Arabian Sea.
5: We are on the USS George Washington in the Arabian Sea, the area of operation for CENTCOM right now in the war against Iran. And there has been quite a bit of activity. Last night, we saw nighttime operations of jets taking off from the flight deck. It's more than 3 football fields long, and this vessel carries more than 5,000 U.S. Navy sailors. What it was like getting here to this aircraft carrier in the middle of the ocean, again, that is preparing for the possibility of escalation against Iran. Earlier today, we visited one of the guided missile destroyers just off the starboard side of this vessel. There are a variety of different smaller ships around the USS George Washington to basically protect it. And we saw those operations today. They have Tomahawk missiles on board, air defense systems.
3: Earlier today, Bahrain State News Agency said it will not participate in any meeting with Iran until diplomatic relations are restored. Is sabotage to blame for a train derailment that injured more than 3 dozen people in Normandy? Investigators say a piece of rail found on the track was probably linked to the accident. America's listening to Fox News.
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9: Governor Hochul's encouraging people to channel their grief from 9/11 into careers of service. In an op-ed letter published in the New York Post, Hochul highlighted several current first responders who suffered a major loss on that fateful day. She mentioned four current NYPD and FDNY members who were pushed to pursue their careers after suffering the loss of a parent in the terror attacks. Hochul also pointed out that volunteer fire and EMS companies in the state are struggling to recruit new members. And preparations are underway for next weekend's Riverside Festival in Coxsackie. The village will also be hosting a block party downtown leading up to the festival. It'll feature live music and late-night shopping, with the shops on Reed Street extending their hours. Admission is completely free and open to the public. Activities kick off Friday, September 18th at 5:30 p.m. I'm Justin Pospiek.
10: The WGY AccuWeather forecast, sunny to partly cloudy, a very nice afternoon. High today 77. Rain on the way tonight, look for a low of 62. Clouds tomorrow morning, partly sunny by the afternoon. A bit more humid, could pick up an afternoon thunderstorm, the high 76. Mostly sunny, pleasant, less humid Monday, the high 72. From the WGY Weather Center, I'm Steve Williams.
11: Hello, I'm Bob Lonsbury, and this is Your Hometown, a program of the Heartland offering common sense to some 300 million Americans each weekend. You know, there's a scripture, Book of John someplace, you probably know off the top of your head. You've heard it a million times, just like I have. And it is, greater love hath no man than this, that he lay down his life for his friends. Now, that scripture refers to Jesus Christ. Those words came from the lips of Jesus Christ himself. Greater love hath no man than this, that he lay down his life for his friends. That's what Jesus did for you and me. We often hear that scripture, you and me and everybody else who ever has lived or ever will live on this planet. The doors of salvation are open wide. The Lord hopes to redeem every one of his children who is willing. We have freedom in this matter. God will force no man to heaven, but he has opened the door for every one of us. And I hope that you and I are wise enough and faithful enough to enter therein and be with him and our loved ones in the hereafter. But we often hear that verse referring not to Jesus Christ, but to those of us, we mortals who lay down our lives for others. Greater love hath no man than this, that a man lay down his life for his friends. I was thinking of that here the other day with this 25th anniversary of the Muslim terrorist attack of September 11th, 2001. Greater love hath no man than this, that a man lay down his life for his friends. That phenomenon was demonstrated so many times that day that recounting individual cases or even tallying up the numbers would be almost impossible to do. But in the events of that day, on the part of we, the Americans, the victims, there were no doubt thousands of examples of men and women who did exactly that, or who were willing to do exactly that. I was reading something the other day, and
12: wish I could remember the names, but there were two men who were coming down one of the stairways in, I believe, the South Tower. And they were coming along pretty good, and they were going to get out, and everything was

0: looking to be like okay for them. But as they came down the stairs, they came upon this heavy set man. And, you know, he had some challenges physically as a consequence of, you know, mobility was hard for him. And, you know, we think, oh, going downstairs is easy. And going downstairs, you know, after a while, it's pretty hard. And so they stop and they encourage the man. And they're able to get him down another flight of stairs and down another flight of stairs. And he says, I can't go any farther. And come on, buddy, you've got to think about your family. I can't do it right now. I need to rest a little bit more. And so the one fellow said, listen, I got to get out of here. I can't wait for you. And the other man says, you go ahead. Don't worry about it. I'll wait with this man here. And so that fellow went on down the stairs. And because he did, we know this story. Because after he cleared the building, and before those two other men did, the building collapsed. And they were both lost. Their families, though their names were not alphabetically adjacent, their families asked if on the memorial their names could be engraved side by side. They died together, one in a demonstration of support and friendship and sacrifice for a guy he didn't even know. But the families wanted their names together on the memorial so that they might be together in perpetuity as they were together when they each left this earth. That's just one small kind of obscure reference. Greater love hath no man than this, that he lay down his life for his friends. 343 members of the Fire Department of the City of New York, FDNY, lost their lives on September 11th. 23 members of the NYPD, the New York City Police Department, lost their lives on September 11th. 37 members of the Port Authority Police Department lost their lives on September 11th. There are any number of situations. Well, this last week, President Trump, I think, at some ceremony someplace, he gave posthumously a Medal of Freedom to the relatives of a young man known for a long time as just the man with the red bandana. It was, I can't remember which one of the towers, but it got hit hard. There was smoke, there was flame. People were terrified. And there was one young man who just happened to be wearing a red bandana. And, excuse me, he was from upstate. And he had been, went upstate, a member of a volunteer fire department. And I guess he had learned the importance of controlling your emotions, of focused effort, of command presence, of giving direction, and making things operate smoothly. Because he immediately took over the organizing and the evacuating of the floor where he was and saved dozens of people, sending them down. He knows, I'm going to get this one, then I'll be down a little bit, sending this one, that one, helping this one. And as you would suspect, the people he sent survived as he waited to make sure that all got down safely. He did not. One illustration. There is one story about a worker in the building who was a paraplegic in a wheelchair. That was fine when the elevator worked. When the elevator didn't work, and you are, you know, dozens of floors up, you know, they had prepared. There was a chair meant to be carried by four people. But it was probably designed to be carried by four people on level ground, carrying someone downstairs, holding onto this chair, was a pretty difficult thing. Well, here's what they did. They got six guys, on this four-person chair, and, You would rest the first flight, and then the back would go to the front, and the front would walk, and the ones who rested would take the back, and they'd go down another flight or two, and then they would rotate through, so that every three or four flights of stairs, you got to walk down a flight or two, not having to carry the chair. But that effort by those six men saved that lady, that paraplegic in that chair. These are just random examples, and they may not be the best. They're probably stories you haven't heard, but they're illustrations of what is in the heart of most people. And, gentle listener, I would include you as being part of most people. As you look at what these folks did, these and the myriad other examples, and we stand in awe at their courage, their compassion, their caring, I want you to know that you're exactly like them. And dollars to donuts, in a similar situation, you would act exactly the same way. Greater love hath no man than this, that he lay down his life for his friends. That is what Jesus did. That is what heroes did some 25 years ago. And I'm pretty certain that it is what you would do as well. Because that spark of not just the compassion and the courage, but the divine is in you, just the same way it was in these folks on the day of the terrorist attack. And yes, we honor and remember them. And one of the reasons we do is to inspire and embolden ourselves and to show us and teach us by their example what to do. And so I honor them. I'm amazed at who they are. I recognize them acting out these words of Jesus and demonstration of their love for their fellow man. But I don't consider them to be any sort of unusual type of person. I imagine that you are cut from that same cloth, and I hope that you understand that you are as well. I'm Bob Lonsbury, and this is your hometown.
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0: Welcome back. I'm Bob Lonsbury, and this is your hometown. The Muslim terrorist attacks of 2001, 25 years ago now, were fundamentally about faith. They were driven by religious bigotry, by the belief on the part of the terrorists that they could, through this slaughter of innocent people, spark some kind of Armageddon, some kind of final culminating war, which would result in the destruction of Christianity and the primacy of Islam. They thought that there could be some apocalyptic cataclysm that would be sparked, which would culminate with the death of millions of people and the beginning of a millennial reign, if you will, to borrow from Christianity, a millennial reign of Islam, the final wrapping up scenes of the earth wherein all by the sword or persuasion are compelled to kneel before Islam. That's the sense of the motivation. That's why they attacked. They also, to be honest with you, hated the fact that we are Christians, hated the fact that some of us are Jews, hated the fact that some of us are gay, hated the fact that some of us drink alcohol, hated the fact that some of us have dogs, hated the fact that we represent the one society that could never tolerate Sharia law. We are a strong arm holding aloft, like Lady Liberty, that torch of freedom. And the most fundamental freedom, of course, is of conscience. In the Bill of Rights, the very first right that's mentioned is freedom of religion, which is not just the freedom of, you know, religious affiliation, I choose to be denomination A, B, C, or D, but it is, of course, and obviously, the undeniable individual human right to believe, forgive my French, whatever the hell you want to believe, right? We Americans have that just as part of our DNA, without really realizing, I guess, that in many parts of the world and for most of human history, no such freedom was recognized. And in parts of the world today, I point particularly to most of the Muslim nations, there is no freedom of religion, right? In a Christian nation, you can be a Muslim. In a Muslim nation, you can't be a Christian. In a Christian nation, you may convert to any religion you wish. In a Muslim nation, to convert to some other faith potentially can result in the death penalty. In predominantly Muslim societies, not all, but in many predominantly Muslim societies, there is a creeping intolerance, which has, in the last handful of decades, wiped out, for example, Christian and Jewish communities, which have existed for 2,000 years. These things aren't accidental. They're not as a consequence of some force of nature. They are purposeful. And the attack on this country was purposeful. It was driven by religious bigotry. And it's an interesting time in which we live. from the standpoint of understanding that attack or a significant dynamic in the world, we are not allowed to say, well, hold it. Some of Islam is pretty darn militant, and some of Islam wants to take over the world, and some of Islam is very happy to do it by the sword if they have to, as Islam has done repeatedly through its history, right? You can't say that out loud. Another thing you can't say out loud is that, well, maybe those of us who are Christians, either in our faith or in our culture, whose parents or grandparents were active and believing Christians, one thing you can't say is maybe in the face of rising Islam, what we need to do is re-embrace Christianity. There has been really, since the founding of Islam, a back and forth, a cultural and a spiritual war between the two religions. And, you know, Christians have pushed against Islam, and Islam has pushed against Christianity, and it has been a real and genuine fight for cultural survival. To presume that anything has fundamentally changed is naive. There is a culture war going on between Islam and Christianity. And Christianity is many different things, like Islam is many different things. And one shoe doesn't fit every foot. But that general and undeniable trend absolutely exists. One of the things that Christians and Christian cultures might be advised to do is to actually be Christian. Though Christianity remains what it has been, you know, for almost 2,000 years, the largest religion on the planet, Christianity is retreating and Islam is advancing. The arrows point in different directions for these two great world faiths. I sometimes, you know, look at that and I think the difference between world Islam and world Christianity is that typically Muslims believe in their religion and Christians don't. And I think that that's probably true. I think that, and again, Islam is many different things, but different people. I think that there are a higher percentage of strictly observing Muslims in the world than there are of strictly observing Christians. And I think that as you look at Muslim cultures around the world, you see that faith, identification with Islam is extremely important and plays a very large role in the lives that many people in Islamic cultures actually live. I think that Christianity, on the other hand, in cultures and nations that are Christian, that the Christianity is often seen as a cultural relic and not as a particularly significant religious contemporary or contemporary religious reality. That's particularly true in Europe. In the United States, which has always been a more Christian nation than European nations, and which has always had higher levels of religious participation, regardless of faith or denomination, we still remain one of the most religious nations on earth in terms of Christian religious affiliation and participation. But our numbers are weakening and softening, and there's no doubt about that. So some folks look at this changing dynamic in the world, which is having right now a very significant impact in Europe and is undeniably fomenting a cultural change in Europe that probably will completely redefine what Europe is. There is a cultural and religious conquest of Europe, which is undeniably underway. I think in mainland Europe, in every country, you have more religiously observant Muslims than you have truly religiously observant Christians. I think that's a fair assessment. And, you know, whether that's good or bad, I guess depends on how you worship and who and what you worship. But my thought would be that in America, where I hope our desire is to preserve our culture and to embrace our faith, I think that as opposed to getting all worked up about what the Muslims are doing, it might be better to become actively engaged in what the Christians are doing by

0: knowing your faith, wrapping your arms around it, having it lead you into like a lifestyle, right? Live your religion. I think as long as Christians live their religion truly, we're going to be okay. But as Christians, you know, do this kind of lackadaisical thing in the face of the vigor of a rising Muslim culture, driven by a people who closely identify with their religion, I would think at the end of that contest that Islam comes out on top. And as a Christian who happens to believe, I personally don't think that'd be a good thing. And I hope it doesn't come to pass. But whether it does or not will be determined by Christians, Christians who are focused less on what the Muslims are doing and focus more on what they as Christians, as followers of a faith, are doing. I'm Bob Lonsbury, and this is Your Hometown.
1: The WGY AccuWeather forecast, sunny to partly cloudy, a very nice afternoon, a high today 77, periods of rain on the way tonight, low 62, clouds tomorrow morning, more humid, partly sunny in the afternoon, a thunderstorm in spots, high tomorrow at 76, sunny, pleasant, less humid on Monday, high Monday 72. From the WGY Weather Center, I'm Steve Williams.
2: NBC News Radio, I'm Jennifer Kuiper. President Trump is on a two-day trip to Ireland. He has taken part in a bilateral meeting with Ireland's prime minister and says that the two countries have a fantastic relationship, adding that it's one that is very profitable for Ireland.
3: Relationship with Ireland, and that will continue stronger than ever.
2: The president has also attended an event with embassy personnel and business officials and is set to attend the final days of the Irish Open at his golf course in Doonbeg. Savannah Guthrie opens up about her mom, Nancy, ahead of a trip with the Today Show crew to Ireland. She shared a personal connection with the country, saying her mom's family was from Galway. This, as the investigation into Nancy Guthrie's disappearance continues. The 84-year-old woman was believed to be abducted from her Arizona home in the early hours of February 1st. 25 years after the 9/11 terror attacks, previously classified 9/11 documents are being released by the Trump administration. The documents are mainly from the daily intel briefings for former Presidents Clinton and George W. Bush, with warnings that Osama bin Laden was plotting to attack the U.S. using hijacked passenger jets. A juror in the Lindsey Clancy mistrial is talking about the testimony that influenced her decision to vote not guilty. Scott Carr has more.
4: Juror Paula Devlin told CBS Mornings that testimony given by Lindsey Clancy's ex-husband, Patrick Clancy, largely influenced her decision to vote not guilty. Devlin says she found it compelling to see Clancy not able to say something negative about his ex-wife, who's still facing murder charges in the deaths of her three young children. I'm Scott Carr.
2: A severe weather threat is set to take aim at parts of the southeast this weekend. Heavy rain is expected along the Gulf Coast and central Florida today, raising the risk for flash flooding. Meantime, low-lying cities like Tampa and New Orleans could see up to 3 inches of rain by Sunday. I'm Jennifer Kuiper, NBC News Radio.
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10: Summer's not over until the river says it is. It's Bob Hauer from Andy and Bob Mornings on 99.5 The River. 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
1: Welcome back. I'm Bob Lonsbury, and this is your hometown. Saw a little video, you know, on social media how they do this week. It was from a security camera inside a restaurant. I don't know. It might have been Ohio or someplace like that. But you're looking down there at a table. Looks like there are four individuals at this table. It's a booth, actually. And at any rate, striding up to this booth comes a man, and he pulls out .45 semi-automatic. It looks like a Colt 1911. He pulls out this gun, and he points it right at a woman, almost point-blank range. She recoils, curling away from it, and he, you can see he pulls the trigger, doesn't go off. And then he pulls the gun up, and he's looking at it, diddle-fritzing with it. And about that time, a waiter, a young man wearing an apron and, you know, a little tray, runs at him and grabs him around the body and throws him to the ground and wrestles with him, takes away the gun. And I watched that a video because there were various people around there. And but it was this waiter, this gentleman, you know, giving people their meals. He's the one who leapt in and took immediate action, effective immediate action, saved her life. The thing is that the killer, he had a gun. He didn't know how to operate it. And that thumb safety that's on the 1911, yeah, he hadn't quite figured that out yet. And so no, it was loaded, had one in the chamber. The hammer was back. It was cocked and locked. He had the cocked part down. He didn't know about the locked. But it's the action of that waiter, gentleman, that gets my attention. It makes me think, again, you know, September 11th, 25th anniversary, having just passed, makes me think of the passengers on Flight 93. That was a Boeing 757 flying in the livery of United Airlines, Flight 93, scheduled Newark to San Francisco. And 37 people on board, largely business folks, took off at 8:42 a.m., hijacked at 9:28 a.m. And when the hijack took place, these cowardly Muslim terrorists and box cutters jumped up, cut the throats of flight attendants, killed them where they stood, and were able to break into the cockpit, and there did the same thing to the pilots, killed them where they were, murdering, murderous monsters. At any rate, the passengers on Flight 93 calling out, some who had cell phones, others using phone products that were available on the plane, spoke to a variety of people, relatives, operators, and they were able to learn about the other hijackings and the other purposeful crashings of jetliners into, well, the World Trade Center. And these folks on United 93 knew that they knew something was coming, and they knew that these hijackers were, well, they knew that they'd headed back east. And that would take them towards Washington, D.C. And there's a good chance that the passengers knew that they were headed for the U.S. Capitol. At any rate, the Capitol building, right? The big dome thing. At any rate, they spoke to loved ones. They spoke among themselves. And a fellow by the name of Jeremy Glick, graduated from the University of Rochester, he said, quote, "We're going to rush the hijackers." A fellow by the name of Mark Bingham, graduated from UC Berkeley, spoke over with his mom on the phone the situation and what he and some other passengers were planning. And his mom said to him, quote, "I would say go ahead and do everything you can to overpower them because they are hell-bent," close quote. And then a third member of this triumvirate, a fellow by the name of Todd Beamer, he spoke to a lady named Mrs. Jefferson. She was a operator for a GTE airphone service. FBI tapped in and was listening in as the

two of them spoke, and he recounted what they were thinking to doing. And it turned out that both he, Todd Beamer, and Mrs. Jefferson, the operator on the phone, they're both Christian people. And she said, "Would you like to pray together?" And together the two of them recited, with other passengers joining in, the Lord's Prayer, and then the 23rd Psalm. And then on that still open phone line, Mrs. Jefferson and the FBI officers, or agents rather, heard Todd Beamer say, "Are you ready? Okay, let's roll." And those words, "let's roll," became hugely significant back in those days. There was a fourth man in this group of four who led the rushing of the hijackers. His name was Tom Burnett, and president of his fraternity when he went to the University of Minnesota, like Jeremy Glick had been president of his fraternity when he went to the University of Rochester, where he, Jeremy Glick, was a two-time captain of the rugby team and was a national judo champion. Todd Beamer, the one who said, "Let's roll," he had played college baseball. Mark Bingham, 6'4", 225 pounds, there at UC Berkeley, he was a member of the two-time national champion rugby team. And Tom Burnett, high school and college quarterback, played football. The deal is that this effort to break up the hijackers' efforts to keep that plane from crashing into the U.S. Capitol or some other building and killing who knows how many innocent people on the ground, that was broken up by the passengers, led by these four men. And they waited until they looked out the window and saw that they were over a very rural area, where if the plane crashed, they weren't going to crash on top of anybody. And they, let's roll, they attacked. I mention this in the context of the waiter who jumped and rushed the gunman, to point out that Todd Beamer, Jeremy Glick, Mark Bingham, and Tom Burnett all had in common the fact that they were burly men, right? Genetically, they'd been blessed. They were big guys. But they all had also, in their lives, chosen to be athletic. And they had, all of them in their 30s, they all had retained their physical vigor through exercise and fitness up to the day of this attack. And so those four men had not just courage in their hearts, which is absolutely essential, but they also had power in their bodies. And I bring that up because who knows what sort of world you and I are going to live in and what kind of life from beginning to end we're going to have. You never know what might come up. But being prepared for whatever might come up is a pretty good idea. And that includes, I believe, being physically fit, right? You don't have to be some superstar person, but be the best you can be. And these men, Todd Beamer, Jeremy Glick, Mark Bingham, and Tom Burnett, they had taken care of themselves. And so when they, in the very unusual situation of having to use their physical strength to save the lives of unknown numbers of people on the ground, they could do it. And it's like that waiter in that situation in the restaurant. He was a lean man. He was young. He had taken care of himself. And so when someone's life was on the line, he had the physical ability to intercede and to save that life. So again, I'm not going to be 6'4 and 225. I'm never going to be a Mark Bingham. And maybe you won't be either. But we can be the best we can be. And one more reason to stay physically active and to stay physically fit is just so that in case anybody ever needs you and you ever have to bring physical force to bear to protect someone else or your family or yourself, you'll be able to do it. Preparing today helps you be ready tomorrow.

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0: Welcome back. I'm Bob Lonsbury, and this is your hometown. In life, there is conflict. And in the world, there are examples of, and maybe metaphors of, conflict. One of those is in the Old Testament, in the book of Judges, I think it is, chapter 7. It's a situation where a fellow named Gideon is off to fight against some people who are called the Midianites. And Gideon has a large army. I think it's something in excess of 30,000, pretty good size body of troops. And at any rate, as Gideon is going to fight the Midianites, the Lord talks to him somehow, some way. And generally, the conversation seems to have been, you know, you got too many men. And if you take that many men and you fight this fight and you win it, you will believe that it is your might and your strength which has brought you this victory. And I think the Lord understood that that misperception could be problematic for Gideon and for his soldiers. They might think they're pretty hot crap. They might not recognize their dependence on the Lord, a dependence we all have on the Lord for everything, really. And so the Lord says, I got a plan here. You got too many soldiers. We're going to weed them out. And he says to Gideon, you take your people over here to this creek and tell them to drink some water, right? And here's what I want you to do. Excuse me. You look at how they drink. Now, the ones that get down on their knees and then lower their head down to the water and put their mouth on the water and just kind of suck it up and drink it that way, those ones you put over on one side. And the ones who reach down and cup it up with their hands and pull it up to their mouth and kind of drink it that way, you put them in a different group, right? Well, it turns out that apparently getting down on your knees and putting your lips on the water and sucking the water up, turns out that was probably pretty popular, right? If I'd done the math right, something in excess of 90% of Gideon's soldiers did it that way. In fact, when all the ones that, you know, scooped it up with their hands and drank it out of their hands, when they were counted, there was only about 300 of them. So Gideon, via this little test from the Lord, had his army shrink from, again, about 30, 32,000 soldiers down to 300, right? And so here is this tiny 10%, a little bit less of his army, and the Lord said, okay, now go fight Midian. Go fight Midian now. And I imagine that was something of a gut check for everybody involved, right? If I'm in an army of 32,000 and we're going over there to kick some ass, forgive my French, I'm probably going to go over there with a fair amount of confidence, right? We got this, boys. We're good. If all of a sudden, me being a drink out of your hands person, we're down to 300, all of a sudden, I'm less certain of that ass kicking, and I'm a little worrisome that things might not turn out so well for me. You know what I'm talking about? Further, you have this deal where, as Gideon is there, he might well say, hold it, is the Lord, was that really the Lord? Am I right? You second guess, you know what I'm saying? When things don't look obvious, you second guess. Do you think the Lord, is this right? What should we, you know what I'm saying? And there's just a, you know, opportunity. And then what about the 30,000-ish who are said, sorry, you guys aren't going to war. And they're like, what? We freaking went through basic training and we walked all this way carrying all these freaking swords and stuff and we don't get to fight in the war. So afterwards we go home, we're going to be like the duds who did all the marching and those 300 over there are going to be like the heroes, get all the girls, all the praise. This is no good. There's opportunity for everybody in this situation to become malcontented, to grumble, you know, to be thinking, what the hell is God talking about, right? This is no good. There are opportunities for that to happen. But it looks like that nobody took those opportunities because Gideon said, okay. And the 30,000 went over there and the 300 went off to war. And I think in doing that, they demonstrated humility, right? Instead of my opinion, we're going to follow your opinion, God, not my will, but thine be done. I think they also demonstrated faith. Forgive my French again, but some of these guys in the army, probably this wasn't their first day, and they might have been in a battle or two over the years, and they might look at this and say, how the hell is that going to work, right? They were required to take their own judgment and lay it to the side and have faith that the Lord knew what he was talking about, right? And well, I think you know how this worked out, don't you? Gideon and the 300, they went over there and they very handily defeated the Midianites. And they knew, and everybody knew, that it was not the might of Gideon's army. It was not the power or strength of the men, though they had to fight and use all their strength to prevail. But it was the Lord who gave them victory. And it is always the Lord who gives us the victory. But that victory, like for Gideon and the various men under his command, requires humility and faith. We can't get caught up in our pride. Well, I know best. And we have to have faith. If God said that's the way we do it, then that's the way we do it. And again, that requires, you know, you can't let your pride get in there. If the opposite of pride is humility, then you got to say, well, I've got my opinion, but God's is better, and we're going to go with God's. And at any rate, because Gideon and his two groups of soldiers each had that faith and each had that humility, they were able to be blessed by the Lord with that victory that day. And I think that's good stuff for us to remember. When we face challenges, we probably aren't going to be fighting any Midianites. I'm not sure of any of them being around here. Also, the likelihood that we end up in a sword fight is not very great in our lives, and I'm thankful for that. But we will face challenges. We will face choices. There are things every day wherein our judgment or our culture's thinking might be, you know, in contradiction with what the Lord has said. Now, he's probably not going to speak to you out of heaven in some big voice, but he will speak to you in a little whisper, a still small voice in your heart and in your mind. And he will speak to you often very loud and clear through the scripture, through the Bible, as you read in there. And just like Gideon and his soldiers, you and I will have a choice. Will I be humble enough to follow the will of the Lord? Will I say, not my will, but thine be done? And will I have faith to follow the Lord's counsel, to keep the Lord's commandments, even if they don't make sense to me, even if I don't think they're going to work out, even if, can I just do what the Lord asked me to do? I think that's a test we all face. I'm grateful for the example of Gideon and his wonderful soldiers who faced that test, were obedient to the Lord, had humility and faith, and were richly blessed as a consequence. I know if we have humility and faith, that we likewise, in our way, by our Lord, will be richly blessed. Your Hometown is a production of iHeartMedia, and it originates each weekend under the auspices of radio station WHAM in Rochester, New York. I hope that you will tune in again next weekend. Until then, remember to do your best. I'm Bob Lonsbury, and this is Your Hometown.
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2: Showers and thunderstorms will stretch from the Gulf Coast through the Ohio Valley and into the Mid-Atlantic. Some storms could produce very heavy rain from West Virginia and Virginia north toward Washington, Baltimore, and Philadelphia, with localized flash flooding possible. Farther west, isolated strong to severe thunderstorms are possible from eastern Kansas and Nebraska into Missouri, with damaging wind gusts the main concern. Florida stays hot and humid, with widespread afternoon thunderstorms and heat index readings topping 100 in some areas. Across the southwest, scattered monsoon thunderstorms continue, while the interior west stays mostly dry. Fire weather concerns remain elevated across portions of the northern and central high plains. And along much of the west coast, expect generally dry and seasonable conditions. And that's a look at your national forecast. I'm Jim Forbes.
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4: A warning from researchers that your online reviews could come back to haunt you. Rory O'Neill reports.
5: A global team led by the University of Texas at Austin finds that how people leave their online reviews can unintentionally reveal information about who they know and their social networks. In theory, the data scraped from Yelp reviews could be used by cyber criminals to target them in a scam. The team did not find any evidence that criminals are actually using Yelp reviews to con people, just that it's possible.
4: Tesla drivers in California have until September 25th to file a claim in a class action settlement that could pay eligible owners up to $350. The lawsuit alleges Tesla...
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25: Another overseas weekend. I'm Paul Stevens, Fox News. President Trump in Dublin, Ireland over the weekend for a trip to meet with national leaders there and attend a golf tournament at his resort.
26: The president wrap up those remarks at the U.S. ambassador's residence and really speaking to a multitude of different topics, especially trade tensions and the relationship between the U.S. and Ireland. Because of the economic footprint that the U.S. has here, the U.S. has over 1,000 companies that are based here and employs roughly 250,000 Irish residents in the workforce here. As a result of that, that's about 10% of the workforce. It's a massive footprint, and one that we heard the Prime Minister or the Taoiseach say, again, just how important that relationship is. So despite some of these tensions, that's likely the effort of Irish politicians today to try to create some more friendship and soften the relationship there.
25: And again, that's Fox's Alex Hogan in Dublin. The USS George Washington currently in the Arabian Sea supporting continued operations in the ongoing conflict with Iran.
27: We are on the USS George Washington in the Arabian Sea, the area of operation for CENTCOM right now in the war against Iran. And there has been quite a bit of activity. Last night, we saw nighttime operations of jets taking off from the flight deck. It's more than 3 football fields long. And this vessel carries more than 5,000 U.S. Navy sailors. What it was like getting here to this aircraft carrier in the middle of the ocean, again, that is preparing for the possibility of escalation against Iran. Earlier today, we visited one of the guided missile destroyers just off the starboard side of this vessel. There are a variety of different smaller ships around the USS George Washington to basically protect it. And we saw those operations today. They have Tomahawk missiles on board, air defense systems.
25: And that's Fox's Trey Yinks. 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
28: More than 8 million eligible New Yorkers will soon see those energy affordability package rebate checks.
29: The first wave of the one-time utility relief power checks go out this week, and they'll be mailed out through December. Joint filers who make under $150,000 a year are eligible for $200, and single filers, $100. The package, which is in the state budget, is costing the state more than $1 billion. Marty Casper, News Radio, 103.1 and 810 WGY.
28: U.S. Senator Kirsten Gillibrand will be holding a press conference Monday at 1400 Altamont Avenue in Rotterdam, the site of the now-closed Schenectady County VA clinic, and why it recently closed. Gillibrand says in a news release, many questions about the closing

0: have been raised to the U.S. Department of Veterans Affairs, but few have been answered. I'm Justin Pospiek.
1: The WGY AccuWeather forecast, sunny to partly cloudy, a very nice afternoon. High today, 77. Rain on the way tonight, look for a low of 62. Clouds tomorrow morning, partly sunny by the afternoon. A bit more humid, could pick up an afternoon thunderstorm, the high 76. Mostly sunny, pleasant, less humid Monday, high 72. From the WGY Weather Center, I'm Steve Williams.
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3: All right. Back in the saddle again. Here we are, live in the studio on a beautiful Saturday afternoon. Myself and Chris Kopeck. Hey, Chris.
4: Hello.
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3: All right. Little housekeeping here. 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And we're talking a little bit today about tax preference items that you can reposition some of your wealth and put it into an investment that's going to give you some tax advantage strategies. But October 28th of this year, which will come sooner than you think, we are having our next series of workshops, the 28th in Albany and the 29th in Syracuse. So investing and protecting your assets in retirement, Retirement Planning Group, in conjunction with the Piro law firm, Lou and his team. And it's going to be held at the Desmond. We have a nice night out, dinner, and then we do the presentation. So if you would like to attend, we will have a website up and going sometime this week that you can register online. But if you want to get in early, it's 888-580-1919. That's our office, to say, listen to Dave and Chris, investing and protecting your assets in retirement. And that will be presented by the Retirement Planning Group and our good friends at Piro Law Firm. Lou will be the speaker in conjunction with Aaron. And again, the telephone number is 888-580-1919. So, you know, we're getting towards the rubber's hitting the road here. And a lot of people are trying to figure out how they can, put more money in their bank account, less to the tax man. For a lot of us, we're in sticker shock. It's September. And I have a home in Lake George, and I have a home in Half Moon, which is in the Clifton Park area, for those that are not familiar with Half Moon. And I got a bill in the mail for both properties called school taxes. And to say that it's a lot of money is an understatement, comparable to what I paid when I first, 30 years, got the properties. But, I made a note here thinking that my son and I could talk about this and see what his perspective is. But I got gas in the car today, and it's a whopping $4.29 a gallon. So we're all quite well aware gas and energy is going through the roof. I don't have to tell you what's going on with healthcare. Because if you're responsible or if you're picking up some of the cost of your health care, it's going through the roof. Taxes, personal, property, in conjunction with school taxes, that's enough to make you puke. Food, go to the store, you get one bag of groceries and it's like $80 to $90 and you're like in shock. You got to be kidding me. If you go and you try to buy a steak, you have to have a pistol in order to get a steak today because the price of beef is through the roof. And then, of course, your home insurance, auto, blah, blah, blah. All that fun stuff that we talk about. Building out a plan, right? How am I going to pay for all this? Well, there's a thing in the financial services business called lost opportunity costs. What does it mean? Lost opportunity cost is the potential gain or benefit you miss out on when you choose one alternative over another. What does it mean? It's just not money. It's time that you spend away from your family and loved ones. It's a comparison that you made one option rather than the other. I decided to drink and drive rather than getting an Uber. So basically lost opportunity costs involves a multitude of things, but we're going to focus in on the investment side of it today. And we're going to talk about some strategies that you should be thinking about or contemplating with the money that you have sitting on the sidelines. A lot of us are sitting in cash to the tune of about $6 trillion right now. So $6 trillion sitting in money market accounts, short duration portfolios. Are you really making the right decision when you do that? So today, my son and I are going to talk about lost opportunity costs and how you can reposition your wealth. Reposition your wealth to put yourself in a better spot. So the first one I want to talk about is I want to talk about all the people out there that have money market accounts and CDs. Because when I say CDs, I'm talking about certificates of deposits. And as we all know, when you invest in a CD or a money market account with non-qualified assets, that money is all taxable at year's end. You get a 1099. So even though you might be receiving 5% on that money or 4%, whatever it may be, the tax man cometh. So if you're in a 32% bracket, right? If you're in a 32% bracket, that means about a third of that money has to be paid back to our friends at the state of New York and also the federal government. So let's assume that you don't like that. You want to look at an alternative way. So we're going to talk about tax deferred. Tax deferred means that you don't pay any money to the tax man until you decide to do it. And what we're going to talk about is MYGAs, multi-year guaranteed annuities, and how they might be suitable for you with some of your money, not all your money. But a multi-year guaranteed annuity is what, Chris?
5: 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It's a multi-year guaranteed annuity. 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
5: If it matures, you take the money.
3: Yeah.
5: You pay the tax.
3: Most people, you would pay the tax, but most people don't want to pay the tax. They keep it growing on a tax deferred basis. So let's look at what can happen here over a period of time. You decide to put $100,000 into a tax deferred investment, and that tax deferred investment, right, is going to give you a 6. You decide, I'm going to go for the gusto and put $100,000 in. I'm age 50, right? And I'm just going to set that money aside. I'm going to let it grow. So at age 50, at age 62, you would have $200,000 because the money at 6% every 12 years, money will grow tax deferred. Right? What would you have if you were in a taxable investment? you would have much less than the $200,000. You would have whatever the growth rate was minus the tax liability that you were paying, somewhere ballpark around $160,000. So that is $40,000 difference to you on an investment that could possibly pay you an income stream in the future based off of $200,000 versus $160,000. So does all your money go into something like this? No. But if you're looking to control your personal tax liability, it's one of the ways that you can do it. And the bottom line gets down to, you don't have to take it out unless you want to take it out. You're not forced to liquidate it like you are in IRAs, 401ks, non-qualified MYGAs, multi-year guaranteed annuities. You can go all the way to the age of what, Chris? 115.
5: Yeah. 115.
3: So that's one option. One option is a multi-year guaranteed annuity. When we come back, I'm going to have my son talk a little bit about tax-free municipal bonds, state-specific, or you could do national. That means that a majority of the money will grow on a tax-free basis because you're buying bonds from municipalities that are issued. And bottom line gets down to is that if you buy state-specific, if you buy bonds from New York State, not only are they federally exempt from taxation, they are also exempt from state taxation. So we'll discuss that. We're talking about lost opportunity costs and how to maximize the dollars for you and minimize it for our good friends at the state and federal government. We'll be right back.
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3: 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All right. We are back. I'm Dave Kopeck. This is Retirement Ready. It's a topic-specific show. We're talking about lost opportunity costs, multitude of ways that you can allocate your money to get tax advantages for you. While the money's accumulating, you don't necessarily need it. There's trillions of dollars out there in taxable investments. And lost opportunity cost, you give us a little more clarity on that, Chris. What do you think about it?
5: Yeah, what you were touching on before the break as far as the tax advantage investments on the municipal bond side, mm-hmm. to get into that real quick, and then we'll segue into the lost opportunity cost.
3: Wow, segue.
5: Cash sitting in the bank. Yeah, you like that word?
3: It's amazing.
5: The
3: you must have went to CBA.
5: I must have. Must have got a degree. But yeah, the tax advantage investments on the municipal bond side, the New York State specific, you do get that advantage of federal and state tax exemption. Mm-hmm. And I know we touched on this a little bit in the morning show. If you listen to the morning show, munis are specific to your tax bracket. So if you're a higher tax bracket individual and you want, and you're sitting in CDs or taxable interest investments across your investment accounts, like bond mutual funds that are kicking off a tax liability, an additional tax liability to you, that's, you're getting taxed at maybe 32, 37, 40-plus percent when you incorporate federal and state tax of New York. These are definitely an option to consider, especially right now with the rate environment. And if we do get a rate hike, you know, tax freeze are going to look more appealing for folks who are looking to get some income off of some money, maybe a step above a guaranteed rate or like a fixed rate investment, like a CD. Mm-hmm. If you're looking to get it more segmented into tax-free cash flow. So that's a great option for that. But for the folks who are just sitting on a lot of bank money, you know, we see sometimes people have $500,000 in their bank account. Maybe they split it between two to make sure that they get their insurance coverage or FDIC insurance. So the issue with that is you're not keeping pace with inflation. You know, if you're not in a high yield savings account, you may be getting as low as, you know, 0.1%, 0.5%, maybe, you know, depending on what your bank is. And that money's not growing. So in the cost of living, like you touched on with COVID and how expensive things are today, whether it's gas, food, you know, daily living necessities, has grown dramatically over the last couple of years. So getting that money invested and leaving a comfortable amount, like an emergency reserves amount in short-term money, kind of leads into our buckets of approach strategy, where you leave anywhere from 6 months to a year's worth of expenses in cash, readily available cash, whether that's in bank accounts, money market positions, just liquid for emergency reserves, any upcoming purchases, retirement withdrawals, tax obligations, whatever it may be. You have that liquidity there, knowing that, okay, when I break down my budget, I spend about $50,000 a year of out-of-pocket expenses, so I'm going to leave $50,000 across all of my accounts, whether it's bank accounts, investment accounts, in cash that I can take at any point in time. So that, if you're sitting on $500,000 in cash and you only spend $50,000 a year, then there's a lot better opportunity out there for you to grow your money and diversify it around the different areas of the market and just get an overall better return. Because if you're sitting on, maybe you have $1 million, right? And you could leave $100,000 liquid or in that emergency reserve. Say if you spend $50,000 a year, there's 2 years worth of expenses. And that's for really conservative folks who want to have a high safety net. And then you diversify the rest. Maybe you throw a couple $100,000 in short-term or immediate-term investment strategies like some bonds or dividend-producing assets that are kicking off dividends, whether it's value equities or bonds, to make sure that you're getting some cash flow that kicks back into that cash bucket. And then you have your long-term growth. You know, the positions in your account that you want to grow with the market and outpace inflation. That's your S&P 500's positions, your large cap growth, your technology. So that's where you can get hit on different sectors, even, you know, energy, healthcare, whatever you, whatever we come up with as far as like an investment breakdown with the models that we manage. That's what we're looking at. You know, what's the right mix for the right investor? And everybody's different. You know, your risk as an investor may be totally different than the person sitting next to you. It's not going to be a cookie cutter approach. You know, we build out models specific to a lot of different risk profiles. So folks who are more inclined with looking for dividends and cash flow off of their portfolio, and then folks who are saying, hey, I want to get as aggressive as possible. I want to see as much growth as I can in my retirement accounts. because I'm not relying on this money yet. Maybe, you know, it's in a couple of years, so I want to catch as much growth as we can. Then there's investment models for folks who are like that too, or younger investors.

0: Well, right now, as we sit here, there's a record number now parked in money. $8.29 trillion is sitting in money market accounts. And that's according to the Federal Reserve data. So even though we're seeing this stock market that's been on a tear since President Trump returned to the White House, there is a massive pile of cash sitting on the sidelines. And, you know, I don't know what kind of a story it's telling us about investor confidence in the stock market, right? They always say when the mania happens, everybody's dancing in the street, and that doesn't necessarily mean so. The opposite always seems to be true. When people are pessimistic, that's when the market does the best. When people start getting concerned, right, or, you know, are dancing in the street, that's when they basically should really probably pull back and take some profits and put them on the sidelines.
1: Well, I think it just comes down to every dollar you have, you should look at it as if there was a good quote that I saw one time, and it said that every dollar that you have should have a job. Like, you should have a job for every dollar that you own. And if you are sitting on too much cash and your money's not doing anything for you, then that money does not have a job. Mm-hmm. It's just sitting there stagnant. Inflation's going to outpace that. And then your cost of living is going to continue to rise behind the scenes while your expenses grow. Your money's not growing with it. So if you're sitting in something just like a basic savings and checking account, getting nothing or little to nothing on a return on that money, then it's better suited to be invested in growing with a market that historically has only gone up. You know, it has its bumps in the road, but year over year, the market grows.
0: Well, during Trump's first term, the Dow Industrials gained 57%. The S&P 500 was over 70%. And the NASDAQ was up a whopping 142%. So now we're getting close to the end of his second year, right? His second consecutive term has delivered similar types of returns, with the Dow up 22%, S&P 500 up 28%, and the NASDAQ up 34%, and that's through September 2nd. So bottom line is that those are nowhere near the numbers that he had as far as the end of his first term. But people are wondering if some of the risks that are associated with the market right now, the reason why there's so much cash sitting on the sidelines, is because of the valuations. You know, are they too stretched? I'm personally in the camp that a lot of the concern is not necessarily with the valuations, but I think what Wall Street's worrying about, and also the average investor, is the amount of debt that we're accumulating on our balance sheet. You know, $40 trillion.
1: Yeah, the deficit continues to grow, and I think that ultimately it's definitely a concern if they don't have a plan for it. You know, your interest on that debt alone, if that gets to the point where it's over what we're producing as far as the country's GDP, then that's a very concerning issue. But
0: yeah,
1: I think overall, it's just like an everyday investor who's looking to get invested in the market. There's no perfect time to start. Mm-hmm. Like, if you're a younger investor, start getting invested now. You know, don't listen to the headlines if they're screaming that there's issues. Stay consistent and just have a plan as far as where you're stashing your money, and you'll watch it continue to accumulate and grow. Like, have that dollar cost average strategy, whether it's through your investment account or outside of your investment accounts, if you're doing additional contributions to a brokerage account or Roth IRA account. You know, the biggest issue with people is they let certain scenarios deter whether they're going to continue investing or stop investing. You know, you can say that the market, and get political with it and say certain parties affect the market differently, but overall, I think the market's pretty bipartisan.
0: It has been.
1: It has been. Yeah. So I think ultimately, yes, policy and politics does play a factor in the market itself when you're talking about tax considerations, laws, and things that are being passed. Restrictions, tariffs are new. But ultimately, the market itself is run on how these companies are performing. And the earnings that these companies are producing behind the scenes. Mm-hmm. And it's been a very strong market over the last 10, 15 years.
0: Well, I think the big thing is also the AI. Everybody's concerned about AI, how it's ultimately going to deliver to the companies. You know, there's a lot of promises that have been made. There's a lot of skeptics. Maybe that's one of the biggest reasons why there's so much cash. But that cash is sitting in really not a tax-efficient position. That cash is sitting in a taxable position, which ultimately means that even if you're getting a four handle, 4% on it, it's going to be 4% minus the tax liability that you have. So we're going to talk about some other ideas and concepts. We'll talk a little bit about the market. Some of the particular areas might be stretched as far as valuations. Others are not. Others are trading, you know, at lows concerning the PE ratio. So hopefully we're going to be able to, you know, look at this as an opportunity to get into the market and build out a portfolio that's going to give us strong dividends, strong cash flow, especially for retirees that are looking for ways in order to facilitate the income that they need during their retirement years. But we've got some really, really strong yields right now, which is a very big positive for you as a retiree, because you don't have to chase investment options that might not necessarily be ones that you want to be invested in. So that was a quick half hour. When we come back, we're going to talk a little bit more about lost opportunity costs. I'm Dave Kopeck. This is Retirement Ready. We'll see you right on the other side of the news.
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3: Friday was a day of holding ceremonies and moments of silence on the 25th anniversary observance of 9/11. Events around the Capital region included ceremonies hosted by the Mechanicsville Fire Department, the Hoosick Falls American Legion Post, and an event jointly hosted by the Fuller Road and Colony Fire Departments. A Schenectady County jury has convicted a man of intentionally damaging his family's Niskayuna home by setting a fire inside it 4 days before Christmas back in 2023. 54-year-old Michael Indershan was found guilty of third-degree arson. He faces a maximum 15-year prison term at his sentencing. That's scheduled for November 18th. It was a highly successful 2026 pool season in Troy, as the new Knickerbocker Aquatic Center and the South Troy Pool have officially closed for the season. There are over 14,000 check-ins recorded between pools over the summer. I'm Justin Pospiak.
4: The WGY AccuWeather forecast, sunny to partly cloudy, a very nice afternoon. High today, 77. Rain on the way tonight, look for a low of 62. Clouds tomorrow morning, partly sunny, but the afternoon a bit more humid, could pick up an afternoon thunderstorm, the high 76. Mostly sunny, pleasant, less humid Monday, high 72. From the WGY Weather Center, I'm Steve Williams.
0: All right, we are back. This is Retirement Ready. We're talking about the strong amount of cash, historical number, $8.29 trillion sitting on the cash and sidelines.
1: Yeah, I looked up a statistic on the break there as far as the historical data on the market being bipartisan. If you pulled your money when your political party got elected or not elected, mm-hmm. or if your political party that you followed did not get elected,
0: you got screwed.
1: 2026, BlackRock did a study in 2026 around election research, and it found that investors who moved cash when their political party was out of power would have their returns cut roughly in half compared with investors who stayed invested.
0: Yeah,
1: so the bigger lesson here is politics can affect these companies and sectors themselves, absolutely, with the things like tax policy, tariffs, different regulations, spending, whatever it may be. Mm-hmm. But trying to predict the stock market and, you know, when the next crash is going to come or what political party is going to have to deal with unforeseen events down the line is a completely different scenario. So the overwhelming majority would be to just stay consistent and stay invested. And if you're sitting on a lot of cash on the sidelines, you're only really doing yourself and your heirs

0: more low beta, low volatility, more dividend, more cash flow than ones that, you know, minimal amount of dividends that are more growth oriented rather than stable.
1: Yeah, I think rebalancing your account is fair. I think that makes sense if you're looking to harvest gains and reposition across the other positions in your portfolio that are maybe more value oriented or conservative, like, you know, some bond funds or whatever it may be, if that's ultimately your goal. But with the amount of cash that's sitting on the sidelines, and internally we've seen this too, there's folks that come in and they are looking to time the market.
0: Yeah, forget.
1: You know, hey, if the market goes down 15% or it hits this certain number, you know, buy in for me. And, you know, that number, whatever that percentage that you're looking for it to drop before you enter, mm-hmm. could never happen. So having some type of strategy set up where you're continuously investing is proven over and over again much more efficient than just trying to pick and choose when you want to enter the market based on thoughts of a sell-off.
0: What is your generation? I mean, we started the presentation today, today's topic, about how horrific it is out there right now for the cost of goods and services. And for young people, I think one in particular that you and I both know, that are dealing with significant amount of college loans,
1: mm-hmm.
0: that has to be paid on a monthly basis now. And then they're trying to build out a career, pay for housing, a car, all the incidentals.
1: Yeah.
0: I'm assuming that for the younger generation, when I say the younger generation, you know, I'm saying, you know, 25 to 30, it's got to be daunting in order to try to go through this maze and try to figure out how can I have quality of life and the type of lifestyle that I want.
1: Well, cost of living has gotten substantially, the disparity between wages and cost of living from your generation to mine, I feel like is massive. And mm-hmm. salaries and average income per household hasn't really kept pace with how much the real estate market and all other goods and services have increased, especially the real estate market. I mean, this year, as far as the current national data on first-time homebuyers, it's 40 years old is the median age for a first-time homebuyer in 2026.
0: Which is crazy.
1: 40. So it's the highest it's ever been. We're becoming more and more of a renter's society. People are just renting, not owning, because rent is cheaper and less upkeep, and you're getting stuck paying these bills living paycheck to paycheck. And there's, once you add in all the groceries and health insurance and your rent, you know, at the end of the day, insurance in general, car insurance, whatever it may be, taxes, at the end of the day, there's not much left to throw aside for a home. And like we talked this morning, new homes, new builds are anywhere from $500,000 to like $600,000.
0: Right.
1: As far as what we've seen locally.
0: Modest.
1: Yeah. And if you're going to get an older home, a fixer-upper, then sure, maybe you can find one for $200,000 to $400,000, but then you got to put another $100,000 to $200,000 in it, right, to make it over the years to make it where you want. So right, it's a lot of people are just renting. I'd say like we don't see a lot of people going out and buying a home my age anymore.
0: Yeah. But the other part of it is, too, is that, you know, I think about what some of our staff is paying on a monthly basis to rent. And for most of you, you're paying well over $2,000 a month.
1: Yeah. Yeah. I mean, between rent, utilities, electric, or water, you're looking at about
0: well over $2,000.
1: $2,000 a month. Yeah. For rent, depending on where you're at and how many bedrooms and stuff you have in your apartment, it's just, it's crazy. So rents have grown significantly with the real estate market to just keep pace. I mean, landlords want to get paid. These people who are buying these multi-unit or apartment complexes, they're charging higher rents.
0: Mm-hmm.
1: But it's I think that being more diligent as a younger person, and because there's also the issue of like credit cards and just spending and this consume society of just being able to buy stuff so easily now, like with Amazon, and it's a lot easier to spend money

0: and things are more expensive. So, and then you add on home prices and everything else increasing with that. You got to be diligent about saving.
1: Well, all I know is one thing is that when we're looking at opportunities for individuals to allocate their money, the more tax preference that we can allocate, the net return is in your pocket. It's not going to the tax man. You know, we talked about tax freeze. We talked about multi-year guaranteed annuities. We could talk about Roth IRAs, Roth 401ks. But typically, those are investments that you're setting aside for your golden years, for your retirement years. Those are assets typically you're not going to use during your accumulation years. So, you know, when you start thinking about, you know, I went to the store the other day, and I didn't even say this to you. I'm telling the secret. If your mother's listening, she's going to, you know, throw a pot and pan at me. But I got a candy bar.
0: Oh.
1: I bought a Reese's Nutrageous candy bar. And I have $3 in my pocket, right? Three singles.
0: Mm-hmm.
1: I said, well, Christ, that's more than enough, right? The damn candy bar was over $4. It was like $4.09 or something like that. I couldn't believe it. I couldn't believe it that we're paying $4 for one candy bar.
0: Yeah. Inflation.
1: Yeah. So I guess when we're talking about allocating money and maximizing the dollars for you, there's also a thing called a budget that I don't think a lot of people are basically working off of right now. Know exactly what you own, know the cash flow that's coming in, know, you know, your boundaries, how far you can go with debt, because you don't want to get into credit card debt, because that's like cancer. You know, it attacks you when you least want it to attack you, when you're basically down and out. And now you're in a situation where every day you're getting phone calls or you're getting letters in the mail that, you know, the credit card company is going to start proceedings against you. You know what I mean?
0: Yeah, exactly. The credit card companies themselves, we're increasingly adding more and more credit card debt to that balance sheet as well, because it grows at 30%. We always tell people when they come in, if they have credit card debt and they're looking to knock down debt, that's the first one to go, because it's growing at 25%. You can't outpace that year over year in your investment account.
1: So bottom line gets down to is that, you know, times are a little bit difficult now for a lot of people. I think there's a lot of uncertainty in the marketplace. A lot of people have been calling for a downdraft in the market. I think you're going to start seeing over the next couple of months more volatility, especially with what's going on in the Middle East, what's going on with the Fed. 2 weeks ago, we were saying there's probably not a good chance that they're going to raise interest rates. And now, looking at the data, Wall Street right now, it's a 92% chance that they're going to raise rates this week.
0: Yeah. It's something that they've been going back and forth on. And I mean, it's one of those things where it's, you know, you're like, you won't believe it until you see it happen. I mean, they've been adamant about not wanting to do this, but the numbers are increasing.
1: He'll freak out.
0: They're not getting better.
1: Trump.
0: Yeah.
1: He'll totally freak out.
0: Oh, yeah. That's not what ultimately he wants to see have done, but if it makes sense and it has to be done, then it has to be done. But I looked up the, from 1984, when did you buy your first house?
1: When did the dinosaur go off Earth?
0: I don't know.
1: Let me just see.
0: The 80s?
1: 80.
0: Well, just looking for 80, an air.
1: 85.
0: Okay.
1: 1985.
0: So this has 1984 as the year. The median household income was $22,400, roughly.
1: Mm-hmm.
0: Medium new home prices were about $79,000.
1: I paid $69,000.
0: Yeah.
1: In Riviera Estates right here in Latham.
0: So that's about right.
1: $69,000. And 2-3 years later, I was on the page of the Times Union because I sold the house for like $129,000. It had that much capital appreciation in like 3 years.
0: Yeah. Because by 1990, it says the median new household price was $123,000.
1: So I could be the picture perfect example of that.
0: Right. So,
1: but now, you see it and I see it. see it not only with clients, but also with family members. You know, you figure if you're making $60,000, $70,000 a year, you're going to be okay. You add in all the costs for goods and services, car. The bottom line is that you're really, I think you're stressed. You're pushing in order to have a house, roof over your head, a car. You know, you make $60,000. What are you really netting? 40?
0: Yeah, it's just the disparity keeps growing. So the 2024 statistics is the most recent as far as the median household income. It's about $84,000. And the median new home price is about $420,000. Yeah. And that was in 2024.
1: Yeah.
0: So now it's upwards of $500,000.
1: All right, we're going to talk about some take action when you get back from this break. You know, we're talking about a lot of things that are going on right now, the cost of goods and services, how difficult it is to pay the bills. We'll give you some ideas and suggestions. We'll be right back.
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1: Financial stress. There's nothing worse. Nothing worse. You know, not being able to pay the bills, not having enough money coming in the door. It's a vicious cycle. Not only does it affect your pocketbook, but of course it affects your overall health, relationships. You can go through the whole laundry list. You know, there's a guy on radio and TV. I don't agree with everything that he says, but he's a gentleman that I have a lot of respect for, Dave Ramsey. And, you know, he's done a lot of work in this arena. You know, greens and beans, live within your means. You know, don't buy something if you don't think you can pay for it. But, you know, when you deal with this, the financial stress, there's no doubt about it that I think it definitely has an unhealthy part of your life because you're living in a stress-filled life and becomes overwhelming, not only as far as your mind, your body, social life, right? Start drinking more, smoking more weed, whatever it might be, weight loss or gain. I mean, there's a bunch of data out there, depression. So what do you do? You know, what do you do if you're in a situation that you're trying to get ahead, you're trying to set money aside? You know, the difficulty today for a lot of the young people and people that are out there, what I call hardworking savers, not only are they trying, Chris, to set money aside for their retirement, you're also trying to set money aside in order for them to have health care.
0: Yeah, there's the hardworking savers that you always refer to. I mean, it's just about starting and building out a budget. Like, and I don't know how many people come in and we sit down and we ask them, all right, well, how much money do you spend annually? And they say, geez, I don't know. You know, bills come in, mm-hmm. paycheck comes in, and I pay the bills with my paycheck. And I've never really tracked it. So if you're looking to start building wealth, I think the number one thing to start figuring out is how much money is going out the door.
1: Yeah, take an inventory.
0: What is my baseline expense level where I can, this is the absolute bottom line I must have coming in the door every year in order for me to facilitate the basics. Keep mm-hmm. the lights on, pay the rent, have groceries coming in the door, have a roof over your head. Like that's, I think, the number one most important thing for a lot of people to figure out. And then from there, you can start cutting off what's not necessary, mm-hmm. you know, and looking at all these different things that maybe aren't a definite need in your life at this point in time. If you do have debt, you know, for folks who have credit card debt, that's the biggest issue. I mean, you cannot outpace your own credit card debt. It's not going to happen unless you are the best investor every single year, year over year, and you're getting 30% on your portfolio year over year consistently. You're not going to outpace that credit card.
1: And depending on where you live, you know, your zip code, there's numerous organizations out there that offer counseling on dealing with financial problems. Be wary. Some of them are, you know, basically, you know, wolves in sheep clothing. All they're looking for is to basically get a fee or a charge for you. But, you know, a lot of, sometimes your church, your synagogue, organizations that you might be affiliated with, the Legion, Chamber of Commerce, they probably will give you some avenues that you can at least sit down and discuss. But I think what Chris just said, taking an inventory, you know, I go into Stewart's all the time and get coffee. It's probably the first thing I do every morning. I stop and I get my cup of coffee. And I'm always flabbergasted by the people that walk in there in the morning. I had this one woman, she was driving a car. She got $6 worth of gas in her car. I'm saying to myself, how the hell is she going to, you know, $6 worth of gas? And she's at the counter and she bought $35 worth of cigarettes.
0: Well,
1: so she's making them. She's making a choice.
0: Yeah.
1: She's making a choice.
5: Priorities.
0: Yeah.
1: That's exactly right, Katie.
0: Cigarettes are expensive.
1: That's exactly right, sweetheart.
0: But, I mean, naturally, I think I'm just an optimistic person. So I think now, at least for younger folks, there's a lot more opportunity for people my age or younger who are kind of going through this, that we have a lot more opportunity to become financially independent and millionaires than generations prior to us. And the reason being is software, AI, e-commerce, like all these businesses.
1: Plus, you're going to be the recipient of trillions of dollars of wealth.
0: Well, that too. But every day, I just pulled it up. There's nearly, according to the 2026 UBS Global Wealth Report, nearly 1 million people became U.S. dollar millionaires worldwide in 2025. That's more than 2,600 new millionaires every day. So global wealth, UBS estimates that global personal wealth increased 10.8% in 2025, the fastest growth since 2017. So although there's like stuff is becoming more expensive and inflation has kind of gone crazy, there's also a ton of new opportunities for people to become financially independent mm-hmm. if they are diligent and they are, do take the time and go through and do all these things. But just, I feel like the disparity on either end is growing. You know, the people that are just getting lost in wasting their time, procrastinating, maybe sitting on social media or technology for too long happens. And then the people on the other side of the spectrum who see the opportunity in the entrepreneurship of AI technology and how accessible it is for my generation versus yours and how much more adaptable we are to it. Mm-hmm. I think that, you know, that's what's also growing the wealth in the new millionaires that we're seeing nowadays.
1: And then, you know, I would say a lot of people don't want to hear this, but I've said it numerous times. You might not like it, but you might have to get a second job. You know, your primary might not be the job that's going to get it done. You know, when I was younger, I always worked two jobs. And the second job that I worked was bartending. And that bartending job would always get me a lot of money, cash in my pocket, because it was, you know, tips and salary. And it would always, you know, get me over the hump. Did I like doing it all the time? Absolutely, positively not. But I had bills to pay. I was going to college. And there was things that I wanted to do. You know, I was working full-time, going to school at night. But I would also bartend. So bottom line is that I think Chris is right. Do an evaluation. Sit down and basically say, I'm going to take an inventory of where I am. You know, where is my money going? That's the other thing, Chris. Where is my money going?
0: Yeah, that's basically what I mean by building out your budget or your baseline expenses is where does all this money...
1: I mean, this woman's buying $35 worth of cigarettes. $35. It was two packs of cigarettes. So it was $35. I almost, you know, pooped in my pants.
0: Well,
1: and I'm saying to myself, 35, say she does that twice a week. That's 70 times four. She's gonna spend, you know,
0: $280 a month.
1: $300, $3,600, $4,000 a year on, you know, cancer sticks.
0: Well, some people like them.
1: No, I understand that, but I'm just saying is that you know, sometimes you got to make a choice.
0: Yeah, that's one of the things that when you break it down that you would cut out.
1: Yeah.
0: If you could.
1: Yeah. So, you know, we talked about lost opportunity cost. We talked about people that had resources, how you can reposition those resources to maximize the return for you and minimize the tax liability.
0: And something I want to add in here too, not to cut you off.
1: No, that's fine. Go ahead.
0: When I was talking about like the new millionaires every day.
1: Yeah.
0: Like one of the better statistics that is on this sheet is one from Fidelity as of quarter two, 2026. Mm-hmm. They reported that there was 769,000 new 401k millionaires. So that's also important to note that, you know, these entrepreneurs, you don't have to be a new business owner in the tech space or AI space. I mean, if you get a good job and you're consistently contributing to it, the numbers on these new 401k millionaires, that's just from diligently setting money aside and investing in your 401k year over year, month after month, paycheck after paycheck, and putting that aside. So they got a hypothetical down here too at the bottom that says $1,000 a month invested with an 8% average annual rate of return over 30 years gets you $1.5 million.
1: Not a lot of people can do $1,000 a month.
0: That's over 30 years.
1: I understand. But what I'm saying to you is that a lot of people, it's $12,000. Well, I don't know. You get the match from the employer.
0: Yeah, that's incorporating just $1,000 a month invested across the board. So if your employer matches 5%, that's not.
1: So that's attainable. So our door is always open, folks. At the Retirement Planning Group, if you find yourself challenged getting to your destination, you know, I always say, you know, if you don't have a plan, any destination will do. It's true with anything you do in life. If you don't have a plan, then you're just going to end up wherever you end up. If you want some help, and if we can try to assist you, it would be, you know, more than happy for us to sit down with you. You think it's something that would be beneficial, give my office a call. And don't forget, October 28th, investing and protecting your assets in retirement at the Desmond. We will be there with Lou Piero and his team. And you can attend by just dialing 888-580-1919, 888-580-1919. And again, this has been Retirement Ready.

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4: Business and a little golf. I'm Pam Puso, Fox News. President Trump is in Ireland, where he met with his Irish counterpart and the country's prime minister in Dublin. He then headed to the Irish Open, which is being held at a coastal golf club he owns.
5: It's rated one of the greatest courses in the world, and I'm very honored to have it. I built it. About 22 years right on the ocean. So it's very exciting, and I'll be going there later.
4: When asked about the war in Iran, the president said he believes it will end very soon, probably after the midterm elections, and he's predicting that gas prices will tumble. With the latest on the conflict, here's Fox's Trey Yingst.
6: We are on the USS George Washington in the Arabian Sea, the area of operation for CENTCOM right now in the war against Iran. And there has been quite a bit of activity. Last night, we saw nighttime operations of jets taking off from the flight deck. It's more than 3 football fields long. And this vessel carries more than 5,000 U.S. Navy sailors. What it was like getting here to this aircraft carrier in the middle of the ocean, again, that is preparing for the possibility of escalation against Iran. Earlier today, we visited one of the guided missile destroyers just off the starboard side of this vessel. There are a variety of different smaller ships around the USS George Washington to basically protect it. And we saw those operations today. They have Tomahawk missiles on board, air defense systems.
4: Meanwhile, CENTCOM says the blockade of Iranian ports is working. Over the past 60 days, it has redirected 100 commercial vessels. Is sabotage to blame for a train derailment that injured more than 36 people in Normandy? Investigators say a piece of rail found on the track was probably linked to last night's accident. 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
12: The WGY AccuWeather forecast, sunny to partly cloudy, a very nice afternoon. High today 77. Rain on the way tonight, look for a low of 62. Clouds tomorrow morning, partly sunny, but the afternoon a bit more humid, could pick up an afternoon thunderstorm, the high 76. Mostly sunny, pleasant, less humid Monday, high 72. From the WGY Weather Center, I'm Steve Williams.
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0: Broadcasting live from Denver, Colorado, it's the Weekend with Michael Brown. Glad to have you joining the program today. Text line, of course, is always open, 33103, 33103, keyword Mike or Michael, TMA or AMA. 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Go follow me on all the social media platforms, X, Facebook, Instagram. They're all generally at Michael D. Brown, at Michael D. Brown. And then don't forget, go subscribe to the Hub, to the Substack. Yeah, there we go. 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It's at heckofajob.com. Heckofajob.com. Little advice for you today. Go fill your cars up. In fact, I'm doing that as soon as the program's over today. Yeah, that's right. Here we go again. Exactly. You have heard it before. Fill your cars up today because somewhere in the Saudi desert yesterday, somebody closed a valve. Let me tell you about this valve. It sits on the pipeline that carries Saudi Arabian oil the long way around, not just avoiding the Strait of Hormuz, but avoiding the Red Sea. So the pipeline goes across the country, east to west, from the oil fields on the Gulf side of Saudi, all the way over to the Red Sea on the far side. Now, for 6 months, that pipeline has been the Saudi kingdom's escape hatch. When the Iranians shut down the Strait of Hormuz back in the spring, that pipeline across the desert is exactly how the Saudis kept selling oil to the world at all. And remember, Saudi was at one time the number one producer of oil in the world. They're now number two behind us. So, I guess I could just go home right now. My job is done. Go fill your car up because get ready. Now, Friday, they shut that valve themselves. Drones were flying in and hitting the pipeline, and the drones were coming out of Iraq. So the kingdom closed its own last good exit simply as a precaution. And it would not even name or say who was doing the shooting. So keep that picture in your head for a minute, because I think it's the whole story right there in that way. If we're looking at a old, 8mm movie, that one frame where they would not tell you who was doing the shooting tells you everything you need to know. A country sitting on the largest, cheapest pool of oil on the entire planet, and by yesterday, it had almost no safe way at all to get a single barrel of it to a paying customer. The front door, Strait of Hormuz, had been shut by the Iranians. Now, we could argue, little side note here, we could argue all day long. I could give you evidence that says, oh, wait a minute, CENTCOM and the U.S. Navy have cleared the Strait of mines. Excuse me. And that would be true. And I would tell you also that Lloyd's of London, all the insurers and all the reinsurers have said, yes, we will insure your tanker, whether it's oil or it's cheap Chinese crap or whatever it is, going through the Strait of Hormuz, we will insure that for you. But that would be only half the story. The other half of the story is the Iranians, while the strait may be open because of the United States Navy and our blockade, it may be open, but they still have drones. They can still cause damage. And yes, hey, I'll insure your tanker, but instead of, 1% of the value, it's now going to be 10% of the value. So your costs just doubled, tripled, quadrupled, whatever. So yeah, the strait's open, but nobody wants to go through. The side, that's the front door, the Strait of Hormuz. The side door's the Red Sea. And it's being sealed off one island at a time by the Houthis. They've got they need to trademark that name. That's one of the best names of a terror organization ever. Houthis. Who are you with? Well, I'm with the Houthis. Sounds like some basketball team, right? I'm with the Houston Houthis. The escape hatch across the Arabian Desert, hit by drones from Iraq, and has now been shut down by the Saudis' own hands. So I don't think this is a war about to start. I think this is a war that we're already 6 months into, and that is showing up already in your gas tank. And if you wait until tomorrow or Monday or Tuesday or Wednesday to fill it up, you're going to go, ah, Michael Brown was right for one time. I should have filled up my gas tank on Saturday. I got a note this week, and I've had the same feeling in my own gut that the region is about to go up in one gigantic fireball. So let's walk through where this actually stands. Let's try to separate what's verified from just what's my read, and then answer the real question. How likely is it that this jumps from bad to catastrophic? I've got all the numbers, I got all the sources, and you're more than welcome to check my math at any time. The past six months, we have mostly slept through. Now, I know that you have complained, and the president has talked about, and the Democrats have latched onto, and everybody running for Congress, everybody running for Senate, everybody running everywhere talks about affordability. They talk about the price of gas as if the gas was the only price that mattered, which may be true. But let me give you a timeline. February 28, this year, the U.S. and Israel hit Iran. Not a warning, a decapitation strike. And the contemporaneous reporting and the reference records say those strikes killed Iran's supreme leader, Ayatollah Khamenei. Killed also much of his senior command. So the command structure was pretty much eviscerated. Now, I'll be honest about the confidence level on that specific detail later on. But right now, the big fact is not in dispute. In late February, we and the Israelis started a shooting war with Iran, and we did it without consulting the Gulf states, who were going to absorb the retaliation. What do you think is going on right now? They're having to absorb the retaliation. So that's February 28. Then Iran answers. Missiles and drones across the region. Strikes on the Gulf states. And Iran corked the Strait of Hormuz, the waterway that on a normal day carries about, as we've heard ad nauseum, 1 in 5 barrels, 20% of all the oil on the entire planet. Now, let's talk about the ceasefires. I would describe the ceasefires as ceasefires that were not ceasefires. A truce in April, dead within weeks. A U.S.-Iranian memorandum on June 17 to lift the dual blockades. Well, that was dead by July. And the president himself declared the ceasefire over after the Iranians went back to hitting ships. So every time somebody built a floor under this war, somebody shot through the floor. Just this week, the U.S. Navy destroyed 5 Iranian oil tankers, all in the Gulf of Oman. Iran fired ballistic missiles at a U.S. base in Jordan. Jordanian air forces knocked down 18 of them. Nobody got killed. But notice how thin that is. 18 missiles were stopped. And the only reason we aren't holding a funeral this morning is that the interceptors worked that night. So when you tell me, or if you tell me, that the Middle East feels like it's about to explode, my honest answer is that your instinct is probably right about the danger, and maybe a beat behind on the timeline. I think it actually exploded in February. The live question is whether it gets worse, and by how much. Let's see if we can address that. It's the Weekend with Michael Brown. Text lines open 33103. Keyword Mike or Michael. What's next?
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0: 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Search for a podcast with the title, the name, The Situation with Michael Brown. The Situation with Michael Brown. Once you hit that, find it, hit that subscribe button. Leave a 5-star review because that helps us spread it out to even more people. And then that will automatically download all 5 days of the weekday program and the weekend program. So go subscribe to the podcast, The Situation with Michael Brown. So we're talking about this war that I think we're already in. And just humbly suggesting you might want to fill your gas tank up this weekend. So this week, the U.S. Navy destroyed 5 Iranian oil tankers in the Gulf of Oman. Iran fired ballistic missiles at a U.S. base in Jordan. We knocked down 18 of them. Nobody got killed. So when you tell me that the Middle East is about to explode, my honest answer is I think your instinct is probably right, but you know what? You're probably a day late and a dollar short. Let's talk about the choke points and why a valve in the desert will change the price of your groceries. Oh, the gas stations. That's going to be the easy one. 3 choke points. You learn these 3, and you'll understand the entire squeeze more than the average American who's just bitching and moaning about gas prices. And don't get me wrong, I'm bitching and moaning about it too. But at least you'll understand the why. 3 choke points. The Strait of Hormuz. That's the narrow mouth of the Persian Gulf. Roughly 20% the world's oil normally sails right through that strait. Iran shut it in the spring, and they've been fighting to keep it shut, or at least dangerous, ever since. And this past week alone, the Iranians seized a U.S. underwater drone near the strait, and then they announced a new, air quote here, exclusion zone. And then they traded tanker strikes with the U.S. Navy. Think about the exclusion zone for a moment. You know, this is kind of the equivalent of the, you know, Occupy Wall Street and the all the Antifa groups and everybody else that create these no-go zones within cities, whether it be Seattle or Minneapolis or any other place. The Iranians are trying to do the same thing, an exclusion zone in international waters. Can you imagine somebody in the Pacific or the Atlantic or the Gulf of America or the Indian Ocean creating an exclusion zone and saying, hey, international waters, yeah, we don't care. We're going to control this. No, not going to happen. So that's number one, the strait itself. The choke point number two, the Bab el-Mandab. That's the narrow gate at the bottom of the Red Sea. It's between Yemen and Africa. About 12% of all global goods pass through that narrow gate. Now, that's the Houthis' turf. And over the past several days, they seized part of Mocha and a Red Sea island right at the mouth of that strait. Their spokesman says that shipping, well, is safe for all companies except for Saudi vessels. Now, take that reassurance for exactly what it's worth from a group everyone agrees is completely unpredictable and bat-crap crazy. So there's choke point number two. Choke point number three. The East-West Pipeline. Saudi Arabia's overland bypass from the Gulf oil fields to the Red Sea was built precisely so that the Kingdom of Saudi Arabia would never be a hostage to Hormuz. It became the main escape valve when Hormuz closed. Yesterday, drones out of Iraq forced the Saudis to shut down the thing they said we would never shut down. Have you left the house yet to go fill your tank up with gas? Now, let me give you the number that ties it to your life. Saudi oil exports to Asia ran, these numbers are astonishing. Saudi oil exports to Asia ran about 3.4 million barrels a day in June. By August, that had collapsed to about 128,000 barrels a day. They've clawed back to about 700,000 this month. That is the largest oil supplier on the planet getting throttled at every exit at once. 3.4 million barrels down to 128,000 barrels. And one story, I'll give you the figure anyway, although I haven't been able to verify it yet. 7,000 barrels. Yeah. But it's a waste of time. So it's a waste of time. Now, the markets are going to do what markets do. Oil has topped $100 a barrel. That's the highest in months. U.S. regular gasoline is averaging $4.22 a gallon, which is a record for September. Diesel, which gets all your stuff to, you know, to the Walmart or to the Sam's or the Costco, gets it all to the Publix, gets it all to the King Supers or the Safeway, gets it to all your great everything. Diesel is at a record high. And that's the one I think you should worry the most about, because diesel is not a vacation expense. It's the fuel under our entire economy. Every load of groceries, every load of lumber, every Amazon box moves on diesel. One energy executive, Dan Pickering, was asked when the market should start to worry about diesel. His answer, oh, we've been worrying, and we're worrying right now. There are your three choke points. It's kind of a bleak picture, isn't it? Now, if you're listening from here at home in Colorado, the war in the Red Sea actually has an address here in Colorado. Colorado, as an example, runs on diesel in ways that a coastal city, say Los Angeles or New York, does not. Our farmers and ranchers out on our eastern plains run diesel equipment through harvest, which is right now. Our freight comes up Interstate 25 and across Interstate 70 on diesel. The ski country supply runs, the construction fleets, the school bus diesel contracts, they all get repriced when that valve closed in the Saudi desert. So record diesel is not a headline out here. It's a line item on every operation that feeds and moves this state. And it lands hardest on the rural counties that can least eat it. A war nobody here voted for shows up as a fuel surcharge on a Kersey grain hauler. That's how connected this thing is. And while I use Colorado as an example, I can go to New Mexico, Wyoming, Oklahoma, Texas, Kansas. I can go any other state, Iowa, you name it. I can make the same case. Fill your car up. Yes. Now, here's what I find interesting about this entire story. Saudi Arabia bet everything on the opposite of this war. This is the part that my gut's been reaching for. And I think it's true. Saudi Arabia didn't want this. The Crown Prince, MBS, Mohammed bin Salman, he has spent years and staggering sums of money trying to build the opposite of what he woke up to yesterday. Turn an ultra-conservative oil kingdom into a business and a tourism hub. Integrate the region he wanted to. Make the old war somebody else's history and the money everybody's future. Love the vision, or call it a mirage, it is plainly a bet on commerce and good, solid relations with their neighbors and not built on conflict. Our ambassador in Saudi Arabia, in Riyadh itself, probably said it best. What did he say? Coming up next. It's the Weekend with Michael Brown. Text lines open 33103. Keyword Michael. Be right back.
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4: I'm Paul Stevens. President Trump in Ireland for talks about trade and world issues.
5: Conversations and topics ranging on a variety of issues, from trade tensions to the conflict with Iran, Gaza, as well as Ireland's neutrality in a lot of these conflicts. So the president in the morning at the ambassador's residence met with business leaders and spoke to the press, calling this relationship fantastic.
4: Fox's Alex Hogan. Mr. Trump also taking in the Irish Open at a golf course he owns. An arrest in Jackson, Mississippi in the tree-hanging death of a young black mother of four, the suspect Jacques Ratliff.
6: This case remains active, and additional arrests will be pending as our investigators continue to follow the evidence wherever it leads.
4: Jackson Police Chief Rochelle Brackney. 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
7: The WGY AccuWeather forecast: sunny to partly cloudy, a very nice afternoon, a high today 77, periods of rain on the way tonight, low 62, clouds tomorrow morning, more humid, partly sunny in the afternoon, a thunderstorm in spots, high tomorrow at 76, sunny, pleasant, less humid on Monday, high Monday 72. From the WGY Weather Center, I'm Steve Williams.
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KOA, KOA. It's at 850 AM, 94.1 FM. When you find that, hit that as a preset, and then you can listen to the program live Monday through Friday from 9 to noon Mountain Time. 9 to noon Mountain Time. You'll have to do your own time zone calculation. So hit that preset today. Back to the Saudis. The former ambassador to Saudi Arabia, Michael Ratney, described the Saudi mood right now as incredibly frustrating, called it a war they never asked for, and said that once it started, all of their worst-case scenarios have started coming true. Every one of them. The numbers that I gave you earlier are what that sentence would look like if you put it into a spreadsheet. Now, can the Saudis afford this cutoff? They can't. They cannot afford this cutoff. It's math, and I don't think anybody understands the math better than they understand their own math. I went looking for Riyadh's best option. I came up with a menu. I came up with, I think we got three options. Listen to these closely. If you're Mohammed bin Salman, if you're the crown prince, you've gotten your team together and said, what do we do? And they said, well, we have three choices. Option number one, escalate the war in Yemen. Try to blast the Houthis off the Red Sea choke points. Now, they tried that between 2015 and 2022. What happened? It stalled out on the ground. They killed an estimated 150,000 people and pushed Yemen toward famine before they finally called a ceasefire in 2022. And the upgrade since then is all even worse for Riyadh. Sherwin Hendreen Ali of the conflict monitor ACLED notes that the Houthis, their weapons are far more sophisticated now, and the Saudis likely have fewer interceptor missiles to defend with because so many got spent fighting the Iranians. So a war that they lost once restarted on worse terms? Yeah, that's option one. I don't think so. Option number two, try to cut a deal, right? Always try to cut a deal with the Houthis or with Tehran behind the Houthis. But the Houthis' price is lifting the blockade that's kept them contained, which just lets them grow stronger for the next time. And the Iranians, I don't think, have any interest at all in stabilizing the region for free just to do it out of the kindness of their heart. No, Tehran wants U.S. concessions, and they're going to use every choke point as the lever to try to extract concessions from us. There's option number two. Doesn't seem very likely, does it? No. How about number three? Sit patiently and wait on Washington. We'll get to something about this in the next section, but that door is the one with the coldest draft coming in under it. Neil Quilliam of Chatham House summed the trap up pretty cleanly. Every available option carries significant costs with uncertain outcomes. That's diplomatic speak for checkmate on all three. Checkmate, checkmate, and checkmate. Now, for decades, the Saudi answer to a Friday like yesterday was pretty simple. Pick up the phone, call Washington. American security guarantees were the bedrock under the entire kingdom of Saudi Arabia. Now, that bedrock has moved, and I'm not going to try to soft-pedal it because it's our side. In 2019, when a drone strike knocked out roughly half of Saudi's oil production in one shot, we did not retaliate. This past February, we attacked the Iranians without consulting our Gulf allies sitting in the blast radius. And now, with the Saudis getting pounded, Ambassador Ratney says the readout of the White House is that it's, well, we're not very enthusiastic about getting involved. We have so screwed up foreign policy in the Middle East, it is unbelievable. The president told you why himself on Fox News. Asked about ramping up military pressure, he said, well, maybe I don't want to do that because of the election. Huh? There's the calculation in his own words. And on raw politics, Trump's reading it right. The war is deeply unpopular. Only about 31% of Americans support it. And he was elected on a promise to keep us out of exactly what's happening right now, and the midterms are just a

0: few weeks away. So a president who would widen the war in September would probably hand his own party a millstone for November. So when you feel like we're a haphazard partner over there, I don't think you're being cynical. I think we're being accurate. The catch is that this restraint is a calculation. It's not a conviction, and calculations get redone all the time. So go back to my home, what kept me up all day yesterday and last night thinking about this. How likely is this whole thing to blow up? Which is the question I really want to answer. And I'll tell you why it's not a guess. A wider regional war is no longer a forecast. In fact, the wider regional war is what's been going on for the past 6 months. Iran, Israel, the United States, the Gulf states, the Houthis, the Iraqi militias, they're already in it. That box is checked. We're already in a regional war. So the question is whether it jumps a tier. Three tiers, I think, sit above where we are right now. Tier one is a deep chokehold. Tier two is America back in with both feet. And tier three is the nightmare. Go back to tier one, the deep chokehold. Every choke point shut at once for a sustained stretch with somebody systematically destroying Saudi and Gulf oil infrastructure rather than just harassing it. Oil doesn't touch $100 and settle. It'll blow past $100 and park somewhere north of $100. That's tier number one. Tier number two, America back in with both feet. A real U.S. air campaign against the Houthis on top of the Iran fight. American casualties. The thing that President Trump is working right now to try to avoid. So tier two, I don't know. And remember, he's already said, well, not while there's an election going on. Tier three, what about the nightmare scenario? A great power dimension. Or Iran's nuclear question comes off the shelf. I think that has very low odds. You know why? Forget about whether it's blown to smithereens or obliterated or mostly done away with. Forget all of that. The Iranians are nuts. Totally nuts. But I also think that their supporters, the Chinese and the Russians, look at them and tell them, you know what, we don't want to engage in civilization-grade stakes. Because that's what we're talking about. If somehow they have a nuclear weapon or they're able to reconstitute it and do something, yes, those are civilization-grade stakes. So my read, not fact, but just my read, the likeliest path is the ugly, boring path. We stay about where we are. Grinding it out, tit for tat, tankers burning, choke points sometimes open, some quiet, sometimes closed, oil very expensive. Nobody's able to end it, and nobody's able to win it. I think the best odds sit right there. But tier one is not a tail risk anymore. It's a very live possibility over the next few months, and it's rising for one simple reason. There is no ceasefire holding, and there's no floor under anything of what I've talked about. Every attempt at one has been shot through within weeks. When you don't have a floor, you don't fall on a schedule. You fall the first time somebody slips. And tiers number two and three, they don't arrive by a decision. Those arrive by accident. Those 18 missiles that Jordan knocked down last week, just let one through. Let it kill some Americans. Let a U.S. carrier take a real hit, or a pilot that gets captured on video. The president who said, maybe I don't because of the election, will instantly get the calculator out, rerun the math before lunchtime, because now the politics is running the other way, completely the opposite direction. What's holding the lid down right now is domestic politics and mutual exhaustion. It's not peace. It's a lid held down by hand, but it is not bolted shut. I think that's what my gut gets right. Not that a war is coming, that the distance between here and a far worse war is very, very thin. Thinner than the quiet makes it look. So when we get back, I want to give you four things to watch and tell you what I honestly don't know. Don't watch the speeches. Watch these four things. I'll be right back.
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0: Talking about the Middle East. Last night and this morning, I kind of felt like the Middle East was about to explode. I think the honest correction is that it really exploded back in February, and that we've been living inside that blast for 6 months while a good chunk of the country changed the channel and moved on to something else. The Saudis, put yourself in their shoes. They bet their whole future on peace and commerce, and they're watching it burning on three sides. Our guarantee to them is running on election year math. And the only thing that that's keeping this from getting even worse is that the two men who could widen it, one in Tehran and one in Washington, each have a private reason to hold back. Now, reasons change. Peace treaties do not, and we don't have one of those. So how likely is a wider war? Isn't the right question, because we're already in a wider war. The right question is whether the lid holding this war to what it is right now holds. And my honest answer, probably through the elections, but I wouldn't bet a nickel on it holding much past that on its own. Watch the diesel. Watch the Red Sea. Watch all of that to see what happens next. Because I think you'll find that what's really going on here is a lot worse than we ever anticipated. The valve that I talked about that got shut yesterday, the politics around it are amazing. I want you to just step back, open your mind for a moment, and think about where we are. We've always known, and if you go back, I bet there's a time that even you at one time said, maybe when Clinton was president, maybe as far back as Carter and the Iranian hostage situation in 1979, but Carter or Reagan or Bush or Obama, Bush 43, Trump 1, Biden, any of them, you may have asked at some point, why don't we put an end to that madness? We know what they've done, blowing up our embassies, making all of the IEDs that exploded in Iraq and Afghanistan, actually engaged with their proxies in Afghanistan and Iraq, the USS Cole, the Beirut bombing. Everywhere you turn, thousands and thousands of people killed because of the Iranians who are hell-bent on destroying us, the great Satan, and our partner over here, the little Satan, Israel. And people for decades have said, why don't we stop them? And so Trump said, you know what, I will. I'm going to stop the nuclear program. So the Americans and the Israelis put together a plan and either blew it to smithereens, obliterated it, or set it back. But I don't think that we thought through, which Americans seem to never do, what happens on day two? What happens on the second day? And now we're into the second day. 6 months, but it's the second day. And we're looking around and going, what's next? We've cleared the straits. Yes, you have cleared the straits. The mines are probably not there. But we've shifted. We've watched a shift. Now, the Houthis still have some ballistic missiles. But we've really moved from what? Ballistic missiles to drone warfare. And so now we're worried about drones just harassing and damaging and damaging tankers that they try to get through the strait, which is open. But the carriers and the owners of the ships don't want to spend the amount of money that would take to insure it. And then you come back home. And now we're in the throes of a midterm election. And everything's on the line for Trump. Everything is on the line for all of us. Because set aside for a moment this little speed bump, this war, this regional conflict that's going on. If Trump loses the midterms and the Democrats take over the House and the Senate, what do you think is going to happen for the next 2 years? Well, number one, the presidential election will start almost immediately on November 4 of this year. For 2028, they will start the maneuvering almost immediately. And if Democrats control the House and the Senate, you can expect that, impeachment hearings, maybe, maybe not, but possibly. You can expect every attempt that they can pull out of their hat of magic tricks to roll back tax cuts, to roll back all of the rollback that we have done of green energy policies, everything else that, you know, the ability to drill for oil, everything that we've done that has made the country prosperous at the same time that we have this problem with the price of oil and gas, which offsets all the prosperity. Or at least it changes the level, and it changes the, I hate to use the word, but it changes the affordability question. All of that gets lost in the midterms. Well, then what happens halfway around the world? Does that embolden or release Trump from whatever political restraints may be holding him back right now? And he says, okay, now I'm going for broke. I'm going to finally destroy the regime. And that does, forget about tier one, tier two, or tier three. At that point, that regional war blows up and could easily slide into World War III. I don't think the Russians want that. They're busy. The Chinese don't want that because I don't think they're ready to do anything with Taiwan, and we certainly don't want that. So the Middle East becomes a conflagration as a way to offset domestic politics. There is a part of me that says, if that's the future, and that's going to depend on how many Republicans get elected to the House and the Senate, then do it now. Just do it now and explain to the American people why you're going to do it now. Because I think Americans would look, I think, maybe wrong, but I think Americans would look at that gas pump and they would look at the price of groceries. They would look at the price of everything else that's affected by the price of diesel and say, you know what, let's put an end to this. Let's just put an end to it right now. Let's put an end to the terrorism. Let's put an end to these proxies all the time. Let's put an end to the Houthis. Let's let the Middle East settle down. Let's let Mohammed bin Salman do what he wants to do in terms of maybe signing the Abraham Accords and completely transforming the Middle East. Yes, go for it. Go for it now. But I don't think anybody will. Domestic politics of a role, and I think Americans are too afraid to say, are we going to go for broke? Or are we just going to keep playing tit for tat? And if we keep playing tit for tat and we end up losing the midterm elections, and now we have all of this in the Middle East and we have the domestic policy reversals, nobody wants that. Well, nobody within the sound of my voice, I think, wants that. I don't want that. Hang tight. The Weekend with Michael Brown. I'll be right back.
16: 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You've got The Weekend with Michael Brown.

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7: Weekend overseas. I'm Paul Stevens, Fox News. President Trump in Dublin, Ireland this weekend for a trip to meet with national leaders and also attend a golf tournament at his resort.
8: The president wrap up those remarks with the U.S. ambassador's residence and really speaking to a multitude of different topics, especially trade tensions and the relationship between the U.S. and Ireland. Because of the economic footprint that the U.S. has here, the U.S. has over 1,000 companies that are based here and employs roughly 250,000 Irish residents in the workforce here. As a result of that, that's about 10% of the workforce. It's a massive footprint, and one that we heard the Prime Minister or the Taoiseach say, again, just how important that relationship is. So despite some of these tensions, that's likely the effort of Irish politicians today to try to create some more friendship and soften the relationship there.
7: Fox's Alex Hogan in Dublin. Mr. Trump saying he'd love to see Ireland unified again, the island currently divided as Northern Ireland remains part of the UK. USS George Washington currently in the Arabian Sea supporting military operations against Iran.
9: We are on the USS George Washington in the Arabian Sea, the area of operation for CENTCOM right now in the war against Iran. And there has been quite a bit of activity. Last night we saw nighttime operations of jets taking off from the flight deck. It's more than 3 football fields long, and this vessel carries more than 5,000 U.S. Navy sailors. What it was like getting here to this aircraft carrier in the middle of the ocean, again, that is preparing for the possibility of escalation against Iran. Earlier today, we visited one of the guided missile destroyers just off the starboard side of this vessel. There are a variety of different smaller ships around the USS George Washington to basically protect it, and we saw those operations today. They have Tomahawk missiles on board air defense systems.
7: Fox is Trey Inks. 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
15: The WGY AccuWeather forecast: sunny to partly cloudy, a very nice afternoon, a high today 77, periods of rain on the way tonight, low 62, clouds tomorrow morning, more humid, partly sunny in the afternoon, a thunderstorm in spots, high tomorrow at 76, sunny, pleasant, less humid on Monday, high Monday 72. From the WGY Weather Center, I'm Steve Williams.
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On social media platforms, Facebook, Instagram, X, it's all generally at Michael D. Brown. Go give me a follow. I'd appreciate it. So I'm going to use just a hypothetical guy in a rural county in Colorado, Weld County, Colorado. Let's call the guy Dave, because half the guys in Weld County are probably named Dave, and the other half wish they were, or they wish they were named Bubba. He comes in from work on a Friday. He drops his keys in the bowl by the drawer, and he picks up the mail. The electric bill's on top. He almost doesn't open it, because he already knows, and he opens it anyway. And there it is, higher. Not again, but higher. It's not a fortune, it's just higher. Let's say 40 bucks higher. But it's the again, and again, and again, and again. So Dave kind of does what all of us do. He sits down at the kitchen table or his big chair, and he picks up his phone. And the phone, which probably knows him better than his doctor does, hands him a story. It's from a local outlet, or so he thinks. Friendly little name, sounds like something your grandma might have read. And the story is about a data center. And the data center apparently is going up 40 miles from his kitchen. And the story has everything you can imagine in it. It's got a real mom worried about the air her kids are going to breathe. It's got a server farm the size of a shopping mall. And it's drinking water like water's going out of style. And of course, there has to be a villain. And there is a villain. It's some tech billionaire wearing a hoodie who's going to get rich while Dave's paying the extra money for the power lines. So Dave reads it, and something clicks into place. Oh, that's why. That's why the electric bill went up. He didn't decide that. He didn't reason his way there. It felt like it rose up out of him, his own conclusion, his own anger, homegrown right there at his kitchen table looking at the bills. Except it wasn't. That anger was installed. And I'm going to show you who installed it, and then I'm going to show you something that'll bother the other half of you even more. Who installed the opposite feeling in the guy that was sitting across the street? Two guys. And I think in this audience, there are both of them. That friendly little local outlet that he thought was just local news, there's a decent chance it belongs to something called the Courier Newsroom. And Courier is not a newspaper. Courier is a political operation that wears a newspaper the way that a hunter wears

0: Hunter Orange. It was founded by a Democrat strategist. It was bankrolled over the years by the biggest donors on the left. And in the last stretch of the 2024 election, it was the third largest political advertiser on all of Facebook and Instagram, behind two presidential campaigns and ahead of everybody else. Now, this isn't some fever swamp conspiracy I'm handing you. The people who have called Courier out for dressing up as a local news outlet include places like Columbia Journalism Review, Axios, CNN, even Jake Tapper. This is the rare thing that everybody from Breitbart to Brian Stelter actually agree on. And here's the tale. In the spring of 2026, Courier's outlets across 16 states suddenly discovered data centers. So they started pumping out story after story after story, more than 200 stories on a subject they had barely mentioned the summer before. And they weren't just covering it. They ran the same story in state after state after state, in little town after little town after little town. They ran the same story, a worried mom, increase in the electric bill, water-guzzling vampires, billionaire tech bros behind closed doors. And when you go and you actually pull those stories, the mom in Virginia, the mom in Wisconsin, the mom in Pennsylvania, three different women, three different states, three different bylines, you'll find out that all three of them belong to the same organization. Oh, it's a group called Moms Clean Air Force. Oh, Moms Clean Air Force is a project of the Environmental Defense Fund, a $300 million a year environmental wacko machine. So three so-called local moms, one national parent. That's not three kitchen tables, that's one script printed three different times in three different places. And that's probably right now where a lot of you are nodding and saying, damn it, that's right, I've been played. Guess what? You have been played. But now here's where I'm going to lose the applause. Because if you walk away this afternoon thinking only one side runs this play, then you're still the mark. You just got flattered. You didn't get scared. So turn the card over. There's a machine on the other side of this, and it's every bit as big and every bit as bought, and it's a super PAC. They gave it the name out of a motivational poster, Leading the Future. And it's funded by exactly who you would think it was funded by. The largest venture capital firm in Silicon Valley, the president of OpenAI, a co-founder of Palantir. They put together a war chest north of $125 million. Nope, I said that right, $125 million. It's not billion with a B envy. It's a quarter of a thousand times what a normal person might earn in their life. And it's all pointed at one thing. So what do they do with that money? It goes after state legislators, Republican and Democrat, who dare to ask a data center a hard question. It exists to make sure that the reassuring voice, the one that tells Dave with the electric bill across the street, that data centers are pure progress, jobs and glory and American greatness, nothing to see here, is just as loud, just as funded, and just as manufactured as, ooh, the scary one. So now we have two Daves. One's been sold fear, one's been sold comfort, and both of them think they have figured it out themselves when in fact neither one of them have figured it out. That is the industrial complex. Not left, not right. It's the machinery that decides which feeling gets delivered to which kitchen and cashes a check. Either way, they don't care. And now, just when you've got two machines sorted, left and right, fear and comfort, let me tell you, pull up a chair. I got a third one. Because a couple of weeks ago, the people at X went public with something. And OpenAI had said the very same thing back in June. Some of the accounts pushing the scary data center story, they weren't in Ohio. They weren't even in this country. They traced back, or likely traced back, if I want to be very careful here, in the careful language that these kind of reports always use. Where? Of course, to China. And I can feel half of you leaning toward the microphone right now and saying, I knew it. I knew it was Chinese all along. Just hold on, relax. Because if you grab that and run, you just became the exact mark that this whole segment is about, except this time you got played by the people who build the data centers instead of the people who fight the data centers. We're all stuck in the middle. So let's do the thing that nobody else will do. Let's go read the really fine print. That bot farm that X bragged about busting, 200,000 fake accounts. Now, how many of those were working the data center angle? 200. 200 out of 200,000. One in 1,000. And the OpenAI crew, the people who caught the operation, they graded their own catch, filed it in the lowest, sleepiest box they've got, and said it flat out. It got almost no real engagement on social media. So the gang who busted it are the ones telling you it didn't work. And the outfit beating the drum the loudest about foreign meddling, it's owned by a man building data centers by the acre. So just think about that for a moment. But here's the part that ought to stop every one of us cold, whether you're a nodder or a skeptic. What's that? It's next. Don't go away.
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0: Welcome back to The Weekend with Michael Brown. Glad to have you with me. I appreciate you tuning in. 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Doesn't cost you anything. I think you'd enjoy the reading. Go get that done right now. When you actually pull up what those Chinese accounts were posting, guess what? It was a cartoon. It was a picture of a fat cat with a cigar and bags of money. And then a family at the kitchen table staring at a power bill they can't really afford. But I need you to remember something from just the last segment. That is the same cartoon the mom's group was drawing. Same villain, same bags of money, the Environmental Defense Fund and the Chinese Communist Party. So different tables, different continents, drawing the identical picture. Three machines now, left, right, and foreign. All of them fighting over one solitary thing. And that's how Dave feels when he opens his electric bill. And not one of them, not the activists, not the billionaires, not Beijing, none of them give you a damn whether Dave is right or not. They don't care. They don't care about Dave. Now, I can kind of hear the objection beginning to form. So let me jump in there first. All right, Brown, you're telling me the whole thing is fake. My electric bill isn't fake. My water bill isn't fake. No, I'm not telling you that. Watch and listen to me. Be very, very careful here, because this is where the cheap version of this argument will fall apart and only where the honest argument holds. The concerns are real. 7 out of 10 Americans don't want any of these things next to their house. So you can't astroturf 70%. That's not a rented crowd. And it sure isn't 200 Chinese bots. That's the country. The electricity numbers are real. The strain on the power grid that we've been ignoring since World War II, it's real too. But here's the proof it's not just some left-wing puppet show, or it's not just some 4-in-1. Go to South Carolina. It's Republicans leading the charge against the data centers. In South Dakota, in Michigan, and the researchers who track this for a living, not the activists, the researchers, will tell you the opposition is organic. And then in some towns, people started organizing against the data center before a single permit was even filed on nothing but a rumor. So the truth is actually worse than a conspiracy. A conspiracy, yeah, we could expose that and then be done with it. This is real anxiety. Your neighbor's real honest worry about his water bill and his electric bill being harvested, farmed, by paid operations on every flank, the left, the right, and foreign, who don't give a rat's patoot whether Dave is right or wrong. They care about whether Dave is useful. So, go back to that kitchen table. Dave's still there, phone in his hand, his bills next to the keys, and here's the thing that nobody's selling him, because there's no money in this. He's alone in that room. There's no well-funded organization whose entire budget is devoted to making sure that Dave gets the plain truth and then makes up his own mind. That side doesn't pay, so that side doesn't exist. Which means the job falls to Dave, to you. And it's a simple discipline, even if it's not an easy one. When a feeling arrives, whether it's fear or comfort, outrage or relief, and that feeling gets delivered to you very neat, complete, ready to wear, all in one nice package, ask one question before you put it on. Who paid to make me feel this? and then go check the underlying number yourself. Because go back to that guy named Dave that we've been banging on up in Weld County, Colorado. It's not hypothetical. A Denver suburb by the named Aurora already voted on a moratorium. Douglas County in South Denver is already wrestling with the water issue. These are real decisions coming in very real rooms with your name on the consequences, and it's happening all over the country. And in 2026, that $125 million machine is going to be spending to pick the people who make those decisions. Don't let the fear be installed. Don't let the comfort be installed either. And don't let anybody, not on the left, not on the right, not Beijing, don't let anybody tell you your own kitchen table isn't real. Instead, go check the funder. Check the number. And then you decide. That's what you have to do. That feeling's being paid for. And I find it fascinating that it's on both sides. Both sides. The thread that started this whole rabbit hole I went down was an investigation by something called the Capital Research Center. It's capitalresearch.org. CRC is a conservative investigative shop, and it calls itself America's Investigative Think Tank. And its stock and trade is documenting left-wing money networks. So it's not a neutral referee, and I'm not going to pretend that it is neutral. Pretending your source is Switzerland neutral when it isn't exactly the sin is exactly what I'm talking about. But this is the discipline that I applied going down this rabbit hole. I took the Capital Research Center's claims, checked them against outlets that have no conservative axe to grind. CJR, Axios, Fortune, NBC, Reuters, Brookings, the primary filings and the sites of the organizations themselves. When the CRC held up, I'd tell you so. And when CRC stretched, I'd say that too. There's at least one stretch below that I think the right oversells. Follow the physics and the law where they lead. That's the deal. There are three machines. There's the anti-build machine, the Courier Newsroom. That's the for-profit network of outlets styled as friendly local papers. Things like The Gander in Michigan, or Up North News in Wisconsin, Copper Carrier down in Arizona, and a whole bunch more. They're operating in at least 20 states. It was founded by Democrat operative Tara McGowan, incubated in the nonprofit acronym. It's now owned by Good Information, Inc. It's backed over time by donors, including George Soros and Reid Hoffman. And in the closing months of the 2024 election cycle, it was the third largest political ad buyer on Meta platforms, behind only the Harris and Trump campaigns. Its partisan operation in the local news costume character is actually documented by Axios, Vice, The New Yorker, NewsGuard, and CNN, not just by conservatives. The motive is on the record in their own words. And that is, this is a persuasion operation describing itself as a persuasion operation, because they want to ask donors for money to increase awareness and opposition. You are being fed that feeling. I'll be right back.
11: Keep it right here. You've got The Weekend with Michael Brown.

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2: All right, T-minus 1 hour till the ACC opener for Syracuse football as they welcome in Cal. First ever meeting inside the JMA Wireless Dome between these two now conference foes. Cal has made the long trip over from the West Coast after stubbing their toe in week one and falling to UCLA in a home opener for them in a rivalry game, a game that ended up being a three-touchdown victory for UCLA but was tied with about 9 minutes to go in the fourth quarter. So the Bears looking to right the ship after an 0-1 start, and they have big goals under first-year head coach Tosh Lupoi and their talented quarterback Jaron Kiave-Sungapolotele. And the Orange trying to get to 2-0 on the season and 1-0 in ACC play after dispatching New Hampshire with ease, as expected, 66-3 in the opener. We go inside our Nye Auto broadcast booth and inside the dome for the first time this afternoon as we get you set for kickoff just past 3:30 this afternoon. Matt Park and Adam Terry will have the play-by-play call inside the dome. And Matt, really excited to see how Syracuse stacks up here against an ACC opponent. I think we learned some stuff last week, but certainly we're going to get more clarity on what this year's team's strengths and weaknesses are as they size up against a like opponent.
3: That's for sure. Back-to-back conference games this week and next. And, of course, next week is not only a road game, but a short week and a quick turnaround against an opponent you know pretty well in Pittsburgh. Cal, you don't know quite as well in terms of all-time history, but the way rosters and coaching staffs turn over, this one a fair fight heading into today's game. And I think everybody's excited on both sides. And as we bring in Adam, the idea that if you want to get to where your goals are here at the end of the year, thinking about a bowl game and somewhere in that 6-7-8 win range, and that's kind of where both programs are right now, you need to have this one. And I know you think some of the little things may make the difference.
4: Yeah, I think this is the biggest thing for Syracuse right now. It's a conference opponent. You're both thinking if you want to go in the direction of making a bowl game. Both coaches are standing in their locker rooms right now and saying, hey, we've got to have a win out of this. But, you know, the biggest thing is we're sitting here watching special teams. Special teams really has to make an impact for Syracuse. It's been a hindrance, for over the last 3 years for this Fran Brown era. And that is shown with three different special teams coordinators. So, you know, hopefully this is a turning point. Samuels is a potential returner, right? Matt's put it out there. He's going to score a touchdown, and I think this is probably the most reflective area. If he can get this done in special teams, it goes a long way through the course of the season to really invigorate this special teams staff and make it a standard. What's the standard when you go in? Hey, it's this or it's this, right? Is it we're going to give up a penalty every time or no? Hey, we try to make an impact. We're looking for 10 to 15 on the punt return, and then we're looking to put one, break one off of kick return. So, you know, those are the key points that I'm looking at, and I think anybody at home that's watching a game like this, if they win the special teams facet of the game, it's a tremendous opportunity to win the whole thing.
3: For the record, I didn't say he was necessarily going to score on punt return. There's a lot of different ways he could score.
4: I'm putting words in your mouth, defense, and I'm saying that's probably
3: it's probably the most likely one.
4: Yep.
3: But there's a lot of different ways that Demetrius Samuel could impact the game. And the Orange have some relative newcomers, guys that weren't available last week to play that could make an impact on today's game. That's another reason to be excited. And

0: Syracuse's new defensive scheme. That's Chris D'Apollonia. 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

0: Getting you ready for week two of the Orange football season as they welcome in Cal for the ACC opener and our first chance to visit with one of the new linebackers for the Cuse, Chris D'Apollonia. And Chris, you got your first game inside the dome this past weekend. How did it live up to the hype being inside that building?
1: It was awesome. I mean, kind of from the moment I was getting recruited here, everyone hypes up the dome, talks about the environment it was. And I'll say, like, third down was awesome. It was really exciting to play there, so I'm excited to continue to pack that stadium and continue to have it loud when we're on defense.
0: Yeah, certainly it makes a difference when the crowd is loud on third down, for sure. What'd you make of how you guys did as a defense in week number one of the season?
1: I think we played extremely hard. I mean, obviously got the result that we wanted to, and definitely a lot to learn from. I mean, like any game, but really proud of the way the guys played kind of top to bottom. Even once we started getting deeper into the depth chart, I mean, the standard really doesn't change for us. So very excited to see the way we played and excited to learn from that game and move on.
0: And you come over from Toledo with the new defensive coordinator, Vince Karras. What is it about Vince Karras and his defense that made you want to follow him to Syracuse?
1: I mean, it's a system that I had played in for 3 years, so naturally was very comfortable with it, had a lot of experience in it. But I enjoy the way that he allows us to play fast and plays to our strengths and not try to force guys into roles that they won't be successful at. He really molds the defense around the players that he has. So obviously, as a player, it's extremely fun to play and just being able to play fast, play violent, and go make plays on Saturdays.
0: We were chatting with Chris Peel last week, and he was kind of raving about how good of a teacher Vince Karras is, how much he watches film with him and picks up on little things. How often are you watching film and picking up on things from Coach VK?
1: Daily. I mean, yeah. He's a phenomenal teacher. I think it's just kind of who he is. And he does a very good job of teaching each guy individually, not necessarily teaching the whole room the same. He understands that not everyone has the same learning process. And he feels as if it's his responsibility to make sure he caters to everyone's different needs. And I'll say he does an incredible job doing it. And like we said, top to bottom on Saturday, I think everyone has a very good understanding of what we're trying to do and how it's meant to be played. And a lot of that is because of VK.
0: Well, Fran was raving about you this week, how you're new to the team. You're already on the champion Cuse level here, which is one of the leaders of the group. You've got, obviously, a very talented linebacker room around you. Antoine

0: Laurier returning from a great season last year. What's it been like just getting to know some of these guys on the defensive side of the ball and some of your fellow linebackers?
1: It's been awesome. I mean, we got a very focused group, a very talented, a very athletic group. A lot of guys that can go play really good football. So naturally getting to line up with any of them. Obviously, I've played the most snaps with Antoine. It's been really good. I think we all play really well together, all complement each other's play styles really well. And it's really fun to just go out there and play football really fast with those guys.
0: Fran apparently also said in the press conference this week, doesn't care much that you're on the Bruce Feldman freaks list. I'm sure you saw that clip. What was your reaction to Fran kind of ranting about that?
1: I appreciate it. Because again, like, it's cool to get the recognition for it, but at the end of the day, both Fran and us and all of us as a team are in the business of winning football games, and that's kind of where my focus is at. So naturally it's cool to get the recognition for it, but at the end of the day, I'm here to go 1-0 every week and continue to move forward as a football team.
0: He did shout out that you've got an old Corvette, which he said maybe that's why you're on the freaks list. We got to know more about this old Corvette you got.
1: It's fun. Like I said, it's a piece of junk at sometimes, and I mean, there's new issues with it every day, but it's fun. It's something I enjoy doing outside of football, kind of continuing to keep a balance in my life outside of ball, but I do enjoy it.
0: And we joke about Fran a lot, but that's also because he's such a player's coach. He's such a fun guy to play for. This is your first time, obviously, being around Fran Brown. What's it been like just learning from him and being around him every day?
1: It's been amazing. I mean, naturally, I really liked him during the recruiting back in January. Really liked the way he ran the program and the way he kind of carried himself. But then on the football side too, he's been a phenomenal teacher for me as well, just continuing to, especially in the coverage. He's a defensive backs coach, has a defensive back background. And in our defense, I get matched up along, just in football in general, I get matched up a lot in coverage. So getting to learn from him, getting him to teach me and coach me hard, but I mean, I wouldn't want it any other way. He's making me a much better football player in my short time here already, and I'm excited to see what the future holds.
0: Exciting that you guys are just jumping right into ACC play here, week number two against a really good Cal team. What stands out in the preparation so far, and just how excited are you to be back in the dome for a really big game?
1: Very excited. I mean, like I said, we got a lot to learn from week one, so excited to move forward into this next game, regardless who it is, and just put our 100% focus and mindset into this and worry about going 1-0.
0: All right, Chris. Well, good to meet you, and best of luck on Saturday and the rest of the season for Syracuse.
1: Yes, sir. Thank you very much.
2: Here's what's ahead. 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After that, we'll hear from head coach Fran Brown. And just before kickoff, we'll break down the ingredients for an Orange win with the keys to the game. 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
1: Syracuse opening up ACC play today at the Dome against the Cal Golden Bears. Dave Pulaski inside the Learfield Network Studios. Time now to open up the ACC notebook and check out what else is going on around the Atlantic Coast Conference. A couple of games that are going on right now. North Carolina in action against East Tennessee State. The Tar Heels, after a big win across the pond in Dublin, Ireland, 15-10, a grinder over TCU. No such drama today against the Buccaneers of ETSU.
2: Mount DeMond June is in at the running back spot. It's second and goal from just inside the 10-yard line. Heels trying to grow a 10-0 lead. Hand off to June. He will walk in for six. Started to the right, cut up, no resistance to the paint.
1: Jones Angel from Learfield. That is one of three touchdowns for DeMond June as North Carolina leads ETSU 35-0. They're currently in a weather delay in Chapel Hill in the fourth quarter as they play the home opener there. Tar Heels have won 25 straight against FCS opponents going back to 2000, looking to make it 26 in a row and appear to be well in position for that. Meanwhile, Virginia Tech up big on Old Dominion, 37-13, just over a minute remaining in the third quarter in Blacksburg. Wake Forest holding on to a 23-19 road lead over Purdue, just under 4 minutes remaining in that contest. Pitt and UCF will go at it at 3:30 this afternoon. The Panthers, after a big win over Miami of Ohio, in which Mason Heinschel threw for 453 yards and 7 touchdowns, the first quarterback in FBS to achieve those numbers, 450 and 7 since Joe Burrow did so for LSU in 2019. Duke on the road at Illinois at 3:30 today. Number 17 SMU welcomes in UC Davis at 4 o'clock. Tennessee and Georgia Tech will battle it out in Atlanta at 7 o'clock. And Clemson and Georgia Southern will duke it out at Death Valley at 7:30 in ACC play. Earlier this week, it was Miami trouncing Florida A&M 77-7. Louisville all over Villanova 59-13. Virginia tops Norfolk State 59-3. NC State throttles Richmond 73-0. And Boston College is able to get past Rutgers last night 28-21. We'll take a timeout. When we come back, we'll go through the two-minute drill with Steve Angeli. It's the Orange and Cal in the home opener and the ACC home opener for Syracuse on the Syracuse Sports Network from Learfield.
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0: Now, time to run the 2-minute drill. Here's Tim Leonard.
1: It's week two of the Orange football season, and Steve Angeli is back for another 2-minute drill after an impressive return performance for him and the Orange taking down New Hampshire in week one. How'd you size up your first game of the 2026 season, Steve?
2: Yeah, I think it was a great team win on all three phases, offense, defense, special teams. I think there's a lot that we can improve on going into this next week, and really happy to just get our first one of the season for coach, this fan base, this community.
1: I know Fran gave you an 82 grade for your performance. I don't know if you saw that in the press conference. What's your grade from yourself? He said you might be a little bit more of a harsh grader on yourself.
2: Yeah, I think I could definitely play better. I'm not going to put grades on it, but, there's definitely some plays I left out there, just things I got to clean up. But overall, just happy to get the win, but definitely can improve and continue to get better.
1: How about a grade for your lead blocking skills this week?
2: I think A for effort. I think intelligence with the right shoulder might be a little lower, but I left it out there for my guys.
1: Yeah, you did that pretty much right after the injury scare moment, which gave all of Orange Nation a heart attack. You confirmed after the game you're all good, but what was that whole sequence like, and just hearing the roars when you got up and you started sprinting to the sideline there?
2: Yeah, like I said before, Fran was saying let's race. I thought he was actually going to run with me. I'm going to listen to my guy, and then he didn't end up racing, so I ran off, and I could kind of hear a little bit of a roar, but I'm locked in on my game, locked in on just getting back out there and playing. But just really cool to kind of feel the support from everybody, and just how locked in the crowd was, and looking forward to bringing more energy this weekend.
1: Yeah, I think I would take you in a race against Fran. I think we feel good about that. Shavane Anderson would definitely outrace Fran, and he was tremendous in his first college game. How cool was that to see him go for 3 touchdowns?
2: It's awesome to see a young guy come in, the way he worked throughout spring ball, throughout camp, and then finally have an opportunity to get out there and play real ball. Just couldn't be more happier for him, just that entire running back room. And honestly, it's a testament to our offensive line. They blocked their butts off all weekend, really making sure that they're opening up holes for those guys to run through. And, huge congrats to Shavane for having a great game.
1: And we've talked so much about you coming back from injury. Umari Hatcher also came back from injury, and he's a guy you're tight with, and you seem to have a great connection with him on the field.
2: Yeah, it's my guy. We spent a lot of time together, in the training room, kind of getting back from his rehab, my rehab, and, where we're at now in the season, and kind of all the work that me and him have put in over the course of a year plus a couple months. Me and him just kind of developed a great bond off the field and on the field, just the amount of reps, the countless hours working together, and he's an unbelievable leader and, most importantly, an unbelievable person.
1: So now we jump into ACC play and Cal this weekend inside the Dome. Totally new staff for the Bears, but what do you notice about them when you watch them on film from their one game so far?
2: Yeah, they're an extremely talented team. They play extremely physical, extremely hard, extremely fast. I think their head coach does a great job, D coordinator. I think overall they're just a great team, and excited to go against them this weekend.
1: All right, we're excited to be back in the Dome Saturday kickoff at 3:30. And Steve, best of luck against Cal.
2: Appreciate it. Go Orange.
3: All right, appreciate Steve Angeli, as always, joining us for our weekly 2-minute drill with quarterback one, Steve Angeli. Keeping an eye on the Orange as they make their way out onto the field for their typical warm-ups. And should note, Calvin Russell is out there and dressed. Not that that means he is playing or we have any definitive answer one way or the other, but Calvin Russell, the 5-star wide receiver that is recovering from the Achilles injury he suffered and had surgery on April 1st, is warming up and doing all the normal drills right now that you would see from the wide receiver room. Nothing too crazy at this point, but he's done his stretches and is kind of just going through the normal warm-up drills at the minute. So we'll keep you updated on the injury report, and I think we're all expecting to see Calvin Russell soon. Today would be a little bit of a surprise, but great to see him out there and moving very well right now in uniform for Syracuse. Working you towards a 3:35 official kick this afternoon. It's the Cuse and Cal in the ACC opener. We'll hear from both head coaches as we continue on Orange Pregame on the Syracuse Sports Network from Learfield.
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3: All right, a little over 30 minutes from kickoff here inside the JMA Wireless Dome. Last home game for a little bit. It's going to be 5 weeks until the Orange are back here to take on Louisville on October 17th. Today, Syracuse playing Cal in a very important game. Let's hear a little bit from Tosh Lupoy, the first-year head coach of the Cal Bears, former defensive lineman for them, and was the Oregon defensive coordinator in the last handful of seasons under Dan Lanning. They lost in the opener his first game as a head coach at home to UCLA in front of a sellout crowd in a rivalry game. And here's what stood out to Tosh Lupoy about how things went in week number one.
11: You know, we're going to really try to improve from an offensive standpoint, perimeter blocking and protection, defensive standpoint, our tackling, and then just being precise, specific with our alignments. That's what stood out. Lose some leverage or some missed tackles that we got to improve in for sure.
3: Lupoy's team gave up about 280 yards on the ground to UCLA, and they pulled away in the fourth quarter of that one. So this is his first time coaching any team as a head coach. He's 45 years old. Similar background, really, to Fran Brown, although this is year number one for him. Of course, Fran Brown in year number three. He's got a first-time offensive coordinator and first-time defensive coordinator around him, and Cal certainly has a very talented offense led by Jaron Kiave-Sangapola-Tele, their very talented sophomore quarterback. Here's what Tosh Lupoy had to say about the Orange when he was sizing them up during his weekly press conference.
11: Quarterback is a great player. I believe they're 4-1, you know, and averaging over 30 points a game when he's a part of the process. You know, after week four last season, they were leading the country and throwing the ball. And, you know, respect this coach, respect what he's done with the program, and they certainly have some great players.
3: So it should be a good battle inside the dome today at the quarterback position as well. Steve Angeli going against JKS of Cal. We'll continue to work you towards this 3:35 kickoff. We'll bring in Matt Park on the other side, and his conversation with Fran Brown is still to come. 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

0: Dart. It's not just a word, it's how we play.
1: Throw right side, it's open, he's gone, all the way into the end zone.
0: Detailed.
1: In the air, what a catch, and he walks in.
0: Accountable.
1: To the pylon, he's in for the touchdown, Orange.
0: Relentless.
1: Throw the end zone, got it away, and the Orange win it.
0: Tough.
1: Throwing right side one-on-one, high in the air, did he catch it?
2: He did.
1: Pressure in his face, throwing to the end zone, back high, it's caught. Go up three with just 48 seconds to go. Throw is underneath. It's complete. The ball's on the ground. He's got the 30, the 25 on the left sideline. He's going to score. And the Orange have the lead in the dome.
0: We are the Orange.
3: 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Now it's the real deal. They're on to ACC action. Cal comes calling to the dome for the first time in history under the roof, but the first time in Syracuse since the late 1960s when the teams split a pair of games home and home. The Orange won in Berkeley a couple of years back, and now they meet Cal again as ACC brethren. The Cuse 1-0, Cal 0-1. It did not go as well for the Golden Bears in their opening game against UCLA last week at Memorial Stadium, dropping that one 45-24. Hi again, everybody, and welcome to Orange Pregame. I'm Matt Park. Great to have you along with us for game number two of the season. We'll hear from our man Adam Terry. Tim Leonard's down on the sideline. All of that still to come, and including our visit with Fran Brown, which is coming up in just a few minutes. The Orange figure to get back in this game. A number of players that weren't even available in their blowout week one win last Saturday. That includes top two running backs, Juwan Johnson and Ahmad Miller. They'll both be available today, as will Justice Ross Simmons. He spent more time in the boardroom than the locker room or the training room or the wide receiver room to this point in the season, but now eligible to play, and we can't wait to see what he might deliver to the table later this afternoon. As you know, this is Military Appreciation Day inside the dome today. The Syracuse coaching staff will all be wearing camouflage, so sort of inspired paraphernalia today. Our hearts heavy, and certainly thinking about all those impacted, as all of us were around the world on 9/11, 25 years ago yesterday. A number of ways to commemorate that today. And Broadview Federal Credit Union has always been there with us for Military Appreciation Day and our hometown heroes, so you know about that, and that'll come up over the course of the afternoon today. We caught up, as we always do, with their CEO, our friend Michael Castellana, and Michael talked about the inspiration that not only he's felt, but that has been a mission for the company, Broadview, really with an homage to those of you that were called to action in the military following 9/11.
2: To see our veterans who stepped up and again, without hesitation, and just move forward to say, listen, we are going to defend our country regardless of the outcome. It was inspiring. It just shows the importance of the military, and we need to support them again, not just once a year, but certainly every day if we could.
3: Broadview's been a longtime partner of Syracuse Athletics in a number of ways. 57 branches now across the state. They continue to grow, and one of the things they are supporting is the upcoming housing boom in our area that is projected with Micron moving in.
2: There's a housing program related to the Micron expansion in Central New York that is really going to be a complete game changer for those that live, work around Central New York. And what we don't have is housing to support all of the economic expansion and the additional employees that are coming. There was a program put together that Broadview is stepping forward and saying, listen, we're going to put up $20 million in a fund that is done collaboratively with other financial institutions and other partners to be able to defray as much as possible and make it easier for people to find housing in and around Syracuse. It really is going to be a game changer economically. Again, that's what we try to do. We try to participate with partners to change lives, and this is just yet another opportunity for us.
3: And it wouldn't be our annual visit with Michael Castellana if it weren't for him feeling a little frisky with some company money to bring toward a charity in our area, and we teed him up again.
2: I feel like that game was just a message to me. It was a message from the team to say, this is what we can do. I love putting money up based on the score. This week, what we're going to do is put up $500 a point, and that money will go right there on campus You know, what people don't understand is that food pantries on college campuses are critically important. So we want to have that money, however much it comes to, go right to the food pantry there on campus to support what they're doing.
4: That is so awesome. The food pantry here on campus at Hendricks Chapel, it's housed there, but it's named for Coach Mack, Dick McPherson, all-time great former football coach here. So cool and so generous, Michael, of you in Broadview. The Orange scored 66 last week. Cal gave up over 40 to UCLA. So right in that neighborhood, 40 points today, I think everybody would be very happy and well-fed.
2: We would all be super happy about that as well. But you forgot to tell me about how many points Cal gave up. But you know what? We would love to see them put up 40 points because, again, food insecurity is just a horrible condition. And anything that Broad you can do to defray that, something we want to participate in.
4: Michael, you're too kind. Great company. Appreciate the partnership with Syracuse Athletics. 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
2: Fantastic. Thanks for having me.
3: Michael Castellano, the CEO of Broadview Federal Credit Union, longtime partners of ours and supporters of Military Appreciation Day. If you're at the game here today, folks, make anybody you see in military uniforms, make them feel warm and thankful for their service. Don't be afraid to buy them a beverage as they enjoy the game here today. Hope everybody does. This is a big one, and it kicks off just a little bit more than 20 minutes from right now. When we return, Orange head coach Fran Brown will be our guest as we continue with Orange pregame on the Syracuse Sports Network from Learfield.
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0: It's time for a pregame visit with Syracuse head coach Fran Brown. Let's go inside the huddle with Coach Brown. Here's the voice of the Orange, Matt Park.
1: Okay, with Coach Brown, the Orange and Cal ACC opener for both. And what does that part of it mean for you as you ramp up the level of competition today?
2: Excited, man. It's one of the best conferences in the country, so you get an opportunity to compete against a conference opponent, man. It's really fun, especially from them being from the other side of the country. So it's pretty cool to be able to go and compete against Cal.
1: One game in, lots to be excited about in that game. Shavane Anderson, as a freshman, puts up near record numbers. You don't see that very often. How do you weigh that with him having some success? And then you've got a couple other guys in Juwan Johnson and Ahmad Miller that you have in mind.
2: You're happy. You're excited. You're very thankful to have an opportunity to have options, right? There's nothing like options, being able to have options and not just have to, this is the guy. Right, you got a lot of options, and they get to help each other. And I think when you have that many options, everybody can stay healthy.
1: Not to jump ahead to Cal just yet, but their back had 28 rushes and 7 catches. And Tosh LaPoy is like, yeah, that's fine. It doesn't seem like you have that necessarily this year. You might go the other way, right, and spread it around?
2: Yeah, we're going to spread as much as possible. We got too many guys that can play. Now, that guy they got is legit.
1: Yeah.
2: So, you know, he's a heck of a player, but that's what we want to make sure.
1: Well, that, I know you would do that too. If you had LaQuinn Allen, you'd give him a lot of touches too.
2: You have no choice. Right. But I mean, I'm not saying that these guys can't do that, but I just think we have so many more options than we've had before. Yeah. So now you want to take advantage of the opportunity because it helps us last through the year.
1: Yeah. The penalty stuff, is it concerning at all, or is that a quick fix?
2: Well, I'll tell you at the end of this game.
1: Yeah. Yeah, because they could pop up again. I mean, yeah. And were they the type of thing, you know, I guess maybe not, anything New Hampshire related, in other words, on those punt returns, to me, one of the exciting parts is you got an electrifying player there, and Demetrius Samuel is probably the first thing we should know. But how many of those were after he's already out the gate?
2: Yeah, he's just playing. One of them was out the gate. One was early, just from a little bit being a little more dominant than they are, and they looked at it from a different standpoint when you watch it on film. And other ones are just competitive. They're just competing. They're running. They're trying. They want to block. Yeah. They want to go score. So you can't be mad at a kid when there's an aggressive flag or penalty. It's the lazy ones, right? When I'm not moving my feet and running my feet on blocks and somebody beat me, so I grab them. Those are the ones that frustrate you. When that happened about 4 times, so those are the ones you got to take advantage. We got to get those better. The other ones, it's a judgment call.
1: Are we onto something there with Samuel? And not that you needed to be shown it or you know, just learned it last Saturday, but you want to find a way to get the ball in his hands.
2: You have to. He's a really good football player.
1: Yeah. You can see where that makes a dynamic sort of impact on what he's doing there. How do you evaluate your defense? Clearly you're overmatching New Hampshire physically, which you wouldn't do necessarily in a conference game.
2: Well, just go out and have fun every day. Just keep practicing as hard as you can. Compete against each other as hard as you possibly can, just as if it was a game. So when it's time for the game, you're ready to go play and compete against others.
1: Look forward to Coach's scouting report on Cal. When we come back, we'll get into some of the nitty-gritty of this one when we return in just a moment. You're listening to the Syracuse Sports Network from Learfield.
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0: Time for the rest of our pregame conversation with Syracuse head coach Fran Brown.
1: Back with Coach Brown. It's the Orange and Cal first conference game for both. The Orange have a quick turnaround after this one, playing Pittsburgh on the road Thursday. Cal comes in after a loss against UCLA, a game that may have gotten away from them in the second half. Seemed like they had a hard time stopping the run, was one of the things they're talking about this week.
2: Yeah, I'm not really sure. I just know they have a good football program from watching them. I think JKS is a really good quarterback. Muhammad can play running back. He's really good at it. And then I like that receiver, 85 Mason, plays really well. Strong's a good player. And also is Hendricks. So they got a lot of weapons. They got a lot of guys that can play. And Cooper Perry and Jordan King, they also do a pretty good job. So I'm excited to watch them on the defensive side of the ball. Daniel Harris, number 7 at corner, who I know pretty well. He's doing a really good job, and Ricky Fletcher. I like what those guys are doing, and I think Kingston Lopa, Kingston, I'm not sure if that's
1: 6'5".
2: He's really good. He's instinctive. He moves around. Had a great pick last week. Guy plays a lot of really good football. That Jericho Johnson's a good player, so they got a lot of guys on defense who can really play ball. I like Aaron Hampton also, their inside linebacker, so I'm excited to go out and compete against these guys today.
1: You mentioned Harris. He did transfer from Georgia, so what is your connection with him? And they're pointing him out right away as already the fastest player on the team.
2: Yeah, he is the fastest player. I mean, he's extremely fast. I watched him. I recruited him to Georgia. He came and played for me. I was in the mix of trying to get him to come here, and then, you know, we went in a different direction. He's a really good player. He's a big kid, about 6'3". He probably could run whatever you can run. He can run, right? Yeah. Super fast. He has unlimited speed. He's a good kid, so I'm excited to get a chance to say what's up to him when I see him.
1: What about Tosh Lupoi, Coach? You guys have traveled in similar circles. Any clashes with him? Probably on the recruiting trail, if nothing else, right?
2: I mean, at the head coach's
1: meeting of the conference.
2: Meeting of the conference. Talked a little bit there. He seems like a really good dude that loves football. You know, I'm excited to get to build a relationship with him as we play over the years, just to continue to build a conference. You happy that a coach like that's in this conference with the pedigree of ball, with the coaches he's been around, what he's been doing, who he's been as a player, who he is now as a football coach, and, you know, the tree that he comes from under is kind of similar with me getting a chance to work with Coach Smart. He worked with Coach Smart and Coach Saban, so it's pretty cool that we get the chance to go out and compete against each other.
1: Yeah, he's back at his alma mater, which he's super proud of. And last thing would just be a thought on what you think is the difference maker in today's game.
2: I think it's going to be takeaways and running the football, you know, just being able to take.
1: What else is new?
2: It's just what it is, takeaways and who can run the ball.
1: The rushing game for you figures to be really interesting. What do Ahmad Miller and Juwan Johnson bring to the table that we didn't see last week?
2: We got a number that we want to get to, and we don't care who it is that carries the football. Yeah. So we're just going to go out there and compete and play as much as we possibly can today. We're going to run the ball. There's a certain amount of yards that we want. And if it takes 5 to get that number, then we're going to use 5 to get it. If it takes 1 or 2 to get that number, then we're going to take the 1 and 2 and get it. But we got to work our butts off to be able to get the number that we're looking for.
1: All right, looking forward to it. This exciting conference action here at home. Chance to get to 2-0. Coach, thanks and best of luck.
2: Appreciate it. Be safe.
1: Orange head coach Fran Brown. 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
1: Injury report, mostly a positive for Syracuse, a net plus when you figure that Ahmad Miller and Jawan Johnson, top two running backs that were unavailable last week, are available today. Same for linebacker Gary Bryant, who was so productive at FCS school before coming to Syracuse last year, is probably in the top three linebackers available. Last week, Antoine Delorier and Chris D'Apollonia were the go-to pair, but look for Bryant to stand in right among them. As for Syracuse injured, Maurice Medley, a special teams player that made his debut last week and took a hard hit, did not dress today. We are not expecting Matt Outten to be available today as kind of that combo wide receiver running back. And the rest we will keep an eye on and keep you abreast of over the course of the game. Cal does not have major injuries. Their second running back, Carter Vargas, unavailable. A tight end named Rico Walker won't go today. And an outside linebacker named Justin Beatles is yet to get his season started. That is our injury report for the day. We'll meet the Orange next on the Syracuse Sports Network from Learfield.
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0: 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Now let's go to the Nye Auto broadcast booth alongside former Orange lineman Adam Terry. Here's the voice of the Orange, Matt Park.
1: All right, get it cranked up. The stadium clock inside the dome here just now under 6 minutes. So that's how long we are until kickoff. And we've got plenty to keep you company until we get this thing going. ACC action inside the dome today as the Orange take on Cal in the conference opener for both. Syracuse looking for its third consecutive year winning its ACC opener. For Meet the Orange, how about we hit on those top two running backs that did not play last week? We didn't spend a lot of time talking about Ahmad Miller or Jawan Johnson. Miller is a transfer from Jackson State. Remember, that's where Coach Prime, Deion Sanders, cut his teeth in coaching before moving on to the Colorado job. Miller ran last year for over 1,000 yards for JSU and was first team all SWAC. He averaged 6.4 yards per carry and had 6 touchdowns in 12 games played. Jawan Johnson was a very productive high school quarterback in Lafayette, Louisiana. Went to LSU, played defensive back early, moved to running back, and Coach Brown told us Thursday on his radio show that when Jawan Johnson's on the field, you have 2 quarterbacks on the field. He thinks that highly of him. As his ability for the smarts and for blocking schemes and running. And I don't think we're giving away house secrets here, but it's not common to see a running back as the holder. Jawan Johnson, if healthy, he may be the holder today. That job was done reasonably well by Rich Bielan last week, but rare to see that as the Flames go into the air. The Orange are out onto the field. Syracuse wearing its blue jerseys with white numerals trimmed in orange, orange pants and helmets as usual inside the dome. Meet the Orange is brought to you by Community Bank and One Group.
2: Yeah, Matt, looking forward to seeing these two running backs. I said it in the pregame, and I don't know how people took it, but not a lot of experience at the running back position as far as being at this level. Miller, you know, producing over 1,000 yards down at Jackson State. Guys are a little bit bigger, faster, stronger, so they're going to be able to hawk him down opposed to what he was really running against in the SWAC. And then you look at Johnson, you know, high-level athlete that, you know, moving positions over a period of time, starting quarterback in high school, going to defensive back, and now making the transition to that running back position. Limited number of carries last year at LSU, and now trying to find himself a home up in Syracuse as a premier tailback.
1: Looking down at the field, it's we can all talk about the injury report, but nothing's really official until you see guys come out not dressed to play. We mentioned Maurice Medley unavailable to go. Just a couple others that we see here. Defensive lineman Isaiah Hastings unavailable. Let's check in with Tim Leonard on the sideline for his field-level view. Quite a crowd down there, Tim. And how do you sort it all out here just a couple of minutes to kick?
3: Yeah, we've got some Syracuse royalty right to my left. Carmelo Anthony and, of course, his son, basketball player Kyan Anthony, are down here. So a good vibe here. Certainly a little bit more people in their seats than it feels like last week. And you hear the Boo Birds as Cal is making their way out of the tunnel on the other side. Keeping an eye on Justice Ross Simmons. He ran out of the tunnel like normal. He's dressed like normal. So, of course, add him to the list as a guy that we're expecting to see make season debut today after some give and take with his eligibility last night. And Calvin Russell, we saw warm up. I've yet to see him come out unless I missed him, but I'll keep tabs on that one as well, guys.
1: Yeah, that one seems to be a little bit far-fetched, but it's exciting to think about Calvin Russell almost being available for the Orange. Just his presence on the field will be a game-changer, whether that's in the next game against Pittsburgh or the one after that against UConn. Yeah, Justice Ross Simmons is another element. So pretty nice to go win your first game 66-3 and then bring in frontline players for this second game.
2: Yeah, it's huge for Syracuse right now. You get to get some of the younger guys' experience at about approximately the level that they should be playing at. You know, if you're a young guy, playing against UNH, you're probably at that level, if not a little bit above. But now, this is where the big dogs eat. You're in the ACC, and you're playing against a conference now foe. And it'll be very exciting to see what they have dialed up.
1: Coin toss now. The Orange out on the field for that. Cal's in all white today with Navy numerals and the Navy helmets and the script Cal in gold. John Noli is our lead official.
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5: 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The ACC logo is tails. Before I toss, I'm going to ask that you make a call.
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5: Tails, you've won the toss.
1: The tails never fails approach from Cal today. And they will defer their option, so the Orange will receive the game-opening kickoff here in about a minute. So, last week was not in doubt from the opening minutes. The Orange steamrolled and overmatched New Hampshire in virtually every facet of the game. Now they meet a Cal team that hung in there in the opening half against UCLA, but succumbed to the Bruins in the end by quite a bit, 45-24, so a three-touchdown loss. And now Cuse looking for a strong start and a quality showing at home in ACC play. Time to sync your game. How'd you like to listen to us and sync it with your TV? 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If you already know how, it's pretty easy. You'll see the TV rolling along. If you're listening on an app at home,

0: Fernando Mendoza twice before he was the first overall pick in the draft. Orange will receive right to left. Darian Williams at the goal line has a fighting chance here. Makes the catch at a standstill at the 8. Over the 10, angled left, has the 20. Cuts the corner there at the 25. Outside left at the 30. Wide of the numbers. Spilled. He's down at the 37-yard line. Michael Hurst on the stop for Cal. And the Orange are set up. Much better than a touchback to get things rolling here just 6 seconds in. And Steve Angeli leads the offense out onto the field.
1: And not to downgrade Williams' return, but the most impressive thing is there was no laundry out on the field. That's something that they had to overcome from last week, and it's been a struggle over the last 3 years with this being the third special teams coordinator. But a fantastic return puts him in great field position to get this ACC era started off with Angeli.
0: Umari Hatcher, 2 touchdown catches last week, deployed to the right, the wide side of the field. Cole Weaver to the left. Starting running back today is Tylee Hill. First down 10 for the Orange, the 36. Moving right to left, Angeli takes the snap, give to Hill, pushing in right guard. He's got a couple, and it stops shy of the 40. Let's give it officially 1 yard, not quite two. Nate Burrell from the defensive line spot in on the hit. Burrell, a redshirt senior from Los Angeles, had a sack last week. Had 4 tackles against the Orange when they met in Berkeley in 24. Second down 9. Change on the offensive line we'll tell you about in a moment. After a gain of a yard, tight formation. Angeli under center takes. Deep handoff to Hill. Hurst through the line. He's got the 40 and more. Over midfield, nobody to beat. He's got the 40. Left side wide of the numbers, 30. Trailed by 2 at the 20. And shoved out of bounds inside the 10-yard line. Setting up goal to go. Tylee Hill, a burst. Finally run down by the fastest Cal Bear, Daniel Harris.
1: Not a leak. It looks like after that big run, halfway about through, Hill comes up a little bit lame and hobbles off to the sideline. Fantastic rush. Hat on a hat, exactly what Juan Castillo has been preaching. He gets through to that second level, and then it's a foot race. But it looks like he pulled up a little bit lame right about the 25-30, and they're able to hawk him down.
0: The official spot is at the 9-yard line. That's a 54-yard run for Tylee Hill, longest of his career. And the Orange have first and goal at the Cal 9. Angeli now in the gun, takes a very high snap. RPO to throw to the right side in the air, batted away at the last moment by Harris. Nice play, Hatcher the target. Tim Leonard notifies us from the field that Naquil Beatrand is in at left tackle in place of Trey Mack, who has been a regular starter at that spot.
1: Oh, that's a matchup that Fran Brown's familiar with. The opposing foe, Daniel Harris, he's coming in from Georgia. They were in the late hunt for him to try to switch him over in the portal, but that's a good matchup. Hatcher over there with Harris.
0: No score. Minute and a half in. Orange second and goal at the 9. Motion man is Elijah Washington Baker. Angeli takes, offers left side Shavane Anderson behind the blocking down to about the 6-yard line. Anderson, a tremendous freshman debut last week, over 100 yards rushing and 3 touchdowns, all in the first half for the first-year player from Buffalo. Give him 2 yards to the 7, and now it's third down and goal after the explosive run by Tylee Hill to set things up.
1: And that's a tough one, right? You've got a guy, Michael Hurst, he undercuts Big Byron, right? Byron Washington, 6'7". He's got to turn the corner, and he's got to hit a 6-footer. He's got to just lower his pad level, kick that out, and it's a touchdown.
0: Justice Ross Simmons in the game for the first time, deployed all the way out to the wide side right. 3 receivers, very spread. Angeli works off the hash. He's on the left side. He takes the snap. He scans the secondary. Coming back to the left, out of the backfield. His pass meant for Jawan Johnson is incomplete. The LSU transfer, Johnson, unavailable last week. And the Orange go nowhere after getting a goal-to-go situation. They'll settle for a field goal try here on fourth down at the 7.
1: Now, it's a tough one to swallow on that one. You've got to be able to make something and put up a touchdown. But, you know, this is going to be the matchup. It's going to be within the trenches. And you've got Cam Pringle, who gives up a little bit of pressure on that outside. Turning the corner is J.D. McKinley, which forces Angeli to just get that ball out. Smart move by the quarterback.
0: 25-yard try just inside the left hash for Trip Woody. Still in the game's opening moments. The operation is clean. The kick is through. And Woody gives the Orange a 3-0 lead at 12:37 of the opening quarter. Timeout on the field. Big run by Tylee Hill sets up the Orange for a game-opening field goal. As we step aside, just more than 2 minutes gone, it's Syracuse 3 and Cal coming to bat on the Syracuse Sports Network from Learfield.
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0: We rejoin you from the JMA Wireless Dome, where the Cuse has a 3-0 lead, all thanks to Tyleek Hill. He busted through for officially a 55-yard run to set up goal to go. A little concerning that the Orange didn't get much from there, Adam, but they do settle for the short field goal by Tripp Woody, and on the board with a 3-0 lead.
1: Yeah, I mean, tremendous positives. You were able to see Williams with a big return, you know, changes the momentum, gets the crowd into it. And then Hill, another one, right? Big run, X play coming down the field. You see the positivity. Offensive line, hat on a hat. They're able to get the second level. Pop Hill loose. But, you know, I think the only negative out of that, and it's not the field goal, is that Hill ended up going to the 10th.
0: Yeah, a little ankle issue, Tim tells us. He'll keep an eye on that. Opening possession goes 6 plays, 57 yards in 2 minutes and 17 seconds. And the Orange have a 3-0 lead now due to kick off to California, who enters the game 0-1. Vision Federal Credit Union is in conjunction with the Athletics Department and the Whitman School of Management, creating the Syracuse Athlete Financial Empowerment Program, benefiting 550 student-athletes plus many other students that choose to enroll. The program provides student-athletes with the resources, support, and opportunities they need to succeed at the highest level. Tim, any other insight down there at the moment? I know you'll keep an eye on Hill. Unfortunately, the Orange have depth at running back.
2: Yeah, and we did see 3 running backs in that first drive, but no Ahmad Miller. But Ahmad Miller is dressed on the sideline. We saw Juwan Johnson and Chevain Anderson come in. Hill is still in the tent right now. Should also note, Calvin Russell did come out of the tunnel. He is in uniform, but he's showing no signs of playing today. He's not even holding a helmet. So I would not expect that, which was kind of expected going into the day.
0: Amen. 12:37 on the clock, opening quarter. It's the Orange 3, and Cal set to receive the Tripp Woody kickoff. Isaiah Crosby back at the goal line. And the return for the kick by Woody, rather, is in the end zone. It's over the head of Niles Davis and the touchback. Figure that the Orange will be able to set up defensively at the 25 more often than not when playing at home, and Woody achieving those touchbacks. Cal's offense is led by JKS, Jaron Chiavi Sagapolatelli, outstanding quarterback who made his debut last year. He has gone 14 consecutive games to start his career with 200 yards passing or more. He's alone in the backfield on this opening possession. Gary Bryant starts at linebacker opposite Antoine Delorier. Corners Davian Kerr on the near side as JKS takes the game-opening snap for him. Quick release on the far side, caught at the 30, and an immediate tackle as Bryant gets out there to make the stop. Chase Hendricks, the Ohio transfer, makes another. It's his 4th career catch in the Dome. First today, obviously, he had 3 with Ohio in the season opener in 2024. Gain of 5, and JKS has an incredible arm.
1: And interesting to add in, you've got Chris D'Apollonio, who's actually playing in the slot. He's moving in and out, as they saw last week versus UCLA, this bigger package with the 2 tight ends.
0: And so really 3 linebackers on the field. Sagapolatelli with a hand up left side and a hammer run for Adam Mohammed, who figures to get the bulk of the carries today, near first down yardage, and they do say just enough as he picks up 5. Again, Bryant on the takedown. Mohammed had 28 catches and 7 more receptions last week against UCLA. Totaled 120 yards rushing in the game.
1: And Matt, you're not going to see a plethora of different formations out of these guys. It's not a cute offense. It's buckle your chin strap, and they're going to try to knock you back and allow Mohammed to do his work.
0: First down 10, Sagapolatelli on the rollout to the near side. His pass is incomplete. He had to throw it over the outstretched hands of a pursuer and missed on the near side. Davian Kerr applied the pressure. Cal will throw to tight ends and backs and spread it around, but this one incomplete on first down. Now Bryant checks out on second down and 10 for Cal, moving left to right in the white uniforms. Orange lead at 3-0. Man in motion to the near side is Cooper Perry. JKS with a hand up the gut. It's Muhammad again, grabbed around the knees and brought down by Delorier, but he's good for 5. Muhammad to the 40, so they're getting 5-yard chunks to start the game. That one actually just 4 to the 39. Sets up second down and 6.
1: Well, and Cal isn't going to come out. They're going to run basically three different plays, and it's going to be same girl, different dress, and they're going to dress it up that way. So you're going to have inside zone, outside zone, and then you're going to run duo. It's how the back approaches the line. It's how those linebackers have to be dictated to what gaps they're going to pursue at.
0: Empty set, 2x3. Rutgers transfer Ian Strong as their top receiving target. He's on the outside left. Zagapolitelli takes the snap, looks over the defense. The orange sent five. Throw over the middle is incomplete. It was behind the head of Hendricks, maybe thrown a bit too early as the orange heat up JKS and set up a punting situation for Cal. Keyshawn Johnson, who had a great game last week here in the Dome, brought the heat.
1: We talked during pregame, how are they going to be able to get after this quarterback? They add plus one from the linebacker position, but it's an interior twist, and you see Keyshawn Johnson being the benefactor of looping in and getting a gap release on JKS.
0: Orange up 3-0 after one possession aside. Cal's punt is away from Angus Davies. It hits at the 20-yard line, and Samuel takes it on the hop. That was risky. He advances back to the 20 where it bounced along the right hash mark and is smothered there. So a minimal return, but he fielded the ball and kept it from bouncing closer and maybe even into the end zone. At any rate, the Orange will start this next possession off their 20 at 10:29 of the opening quarter with a 3-0 lead.
1: Well, some guys listen to music before the game, but I think Dimitri Samuels tuned in and heard us talking about how Matt Park has him etched in for a touchdown today and, you know, sees that little hop in front of him and tries to take off with it.
0: First down, 10. Just a matter of time before Demetrius is in the end zone. Shavane Anderson is the back to open the second possession. As the Orange work off their 20, Anderson to the right of Angeli into the boundary. And now the snap is back. Looking to throw, Angeli gunning, far side right. It's caught by JRS along the right side boundary. Was he in? Yes, they do mark him inbounds with a pickup to the 42. Good throw by Angeli, and Justice Ross Simmons picked up where he left off. It's a gain of 22 on the dot.
1: Well, it's always good to get him out and going early. JRS matched up on Ricky Fletcher, the Ole Miss transfer. Angeli throws the back shoulder fade, able to just get him going a little bit further upfield, a little aided by the arm, and then come back and catch with two hands tiptoe on that sideline.
0: Now a pistol formation. With Anderson, the tailback, hands on his knees. Umari Hatcher in motion to the far side. High snap to Angeli. Gives Shavane up the gut through midfield to the 50 and stretching out just above the Block S logo, picking up 8 on the play, just shy of another set of new downs. Solomon Williams on the stop for Cal. Second down, 2 is coming. The clock running at 9:33 of the opening quarter. Cal defensive interiors led by Jericho Johnson, third-year sophomore transfer from Oregon. Tosh Lupoy, their first-year head coach, has returned to his alma mater. He'd been an assistant in Oregon, Alabama, among other stops. Second down and short. Give to Anderson off the left side. First down and more. He's got the Cal 45 and then down to the 42-yard line. Kingston Lopa coming off a game where he had an interception against UCLA. Makes the stop for the Cal Bears. Gain of 8 on back-to-back plays for Shavane Anderson. And now the Orange with a 3-0 lead at first down in Cal territory.
1: In Syracuse right there, Jeff Nixon's calling in. It's a duo play. So basically they're lining up the line of scrimmage. And we talked about it pregame again. So if you're not there early, make sure you turn in because you're trying to run on the corner on this one. And that's where Shavane Anderson gets his yardage.
0: Angeli under center. JRS in motion behind him. Give to Anderson. Back of that blocking. Tries the right side. Has the 40 and no more. Pick up a 2 for Anderson into a large pile of humanity there. The Orange have already mixed it up on this offensive line. We mentioned that Naquil Beatrant started at left tackle in place of Travian Mack. Cam Pringle, who had that penalty last week, is at right tackle. And then you've got the remainders at center. Olafonto Akinchelo at left center, Joe Cruz in the middle, and Byron Washington at right guard. David Clement deployed as a tight end to the right. Umari Hatcher off his hip to the right. Shavane Anderson, the single setback on second down and 8 at the Cal 40. Orange up 3-0 early. Angeli takes. He scans. Pressure from the right. Throwing near side left. Putting it up for grabs. It's incomplete. There was some contact. The target, Booby Johnson, in the left side slot of the numbers at about the 15-yard line. He took a little shove after the play, but no flag. Kind of a shock there. Now third down and 8. The Orange are not yet in field goal range. 7:51 to go first quarter. Jawan Johnson in the back. A little confusion with the personnel here, but plenty of time on the play clock. And David Clement is in to join Hatcher as receivers on the right. Johnson is off of Vangeli's hip toward the field near side left. Snap, they give to Johnson at right guard. And not a lot of push along the offensive line. Johnson gets maybe a yard inside the 40, but not a lot of there.
1: Yeah, Syracuse so far been effective, trying to bring everybody to the line of scrimmage. Two tight ends in the game, the running duo. And now this time they come back, they're trying to run a zone. You've got Myers coming across as the crack. He's trying to cover the defensive end, kick him out, allow the running back to fill that right there. So, you know.
0: Got a punt here in fourth down.
1: Pretty simple stuff right now out of both teams. It's just going to, right now, it's who's going to be the tougher guy in the third and fourth quarter.
0: So, Tripp Woody to punt. Not a ton of yardage to be gained here. Got to get it inside the 10-yard line if possible and pin Cal back. Jimmy Gregg, I beg your pardon. He pops it away, and a fair catch is made at the 12-yard line by Cal. And Isaiah Crosby is their punt return man. Cal won't have very good field position to start this next one, but not exactly pinned back either. So the Orange have had two possessions, and Cal won. Syracuse, thanks to Tyreek Hill's big run, got a field goal to open the game. They lead it 3-0 as we step aside. 6:55 to play in the opening quarter. It's the Orange 3, Cal 0 on the Syracuse Sports Network from Learfield.
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0: Great to have you back with us inside the JMA Wireless Dome. Game 2 of the season. Last Dome game for a month. The Orange aren't home until Louisville visits October 17th. So still time. If you're in the area and you want to see some good football in the Dome, come on by. We've got room for you here.

0: figures to be a great game throughout the afternoon as the Orange take on Cal. Cuse leads 3-0 thanks to a big run by Tylee Hill on the game's opening possession, but Hill hasn't played since. Maybe a bit of an ankle issue for him. The Orange and Cal have just traded punts. Now Cal is backed up to its own 12-yard line after a fair catch. And Jaron Kaiabi Sagapoletelli back out to lead this offense. Two receivers to the right, including Ian Strong. And they really like Chase Hendricks. They work in tandem. Motion man is Mason Minney, the tight end. They throw to him a lot. Swing a pass near side to Hendricks. Behind two blockers, a stiff arm gets him up past the 10. Demetrius Samuel ushers him out of bounds to the 14-yard line. Gain of just two on the play. JKS last week against UCLA, 24-41 passing for 271 yards, two touchdowns and two picks. He had gone four games in a row closing his freshman season without an interception. He was up over 180 attempts before getting picked off. Again in an empty set, three to the left, two to the right, and a whistle. Might just have been warning the Cal center, Bastion Swinney, about fiddling with the ball once it's placed. Second down, 8. Sagapoletelli in the empty set takes the snap, throws far side to Laurier on the case, makes an immediate tackle after the reception by Jordan King in the slot on the left, and stops at the 18-yard line, gain of 4 on the play. Sagapoletelli has a tremendous arm. That thing really comes out of there.
1: Yeah, a tremendous a prospect. And we talk about when Cal came, or when everything changed hands. To me, he's the biggest portal save out of everything.
0: Third down, 4. Good throw to the far side. Mohammed the catch, stumbling along the way. Does get the first down before Chris D'Apollonia trips him up in front of the Cal sideline. Advance up the left side to the 24. It's a gain of 6 on the first down. So Tosh Lupoi, they did a great job, Tom Hart and company, on the ESPN broadcast last week telling the story. There's Keyshawn Johnson to stop the run after a minimal gain across the 25. Tosh Lupoi, the day he's hired, he does the press conference, the team meeting. Hey, where's JKS? Mm-hmm. He's not here. He's not committed yet. He's back home
1: watching
0: his high school team. And he got on a plane immediately, flew to Hawaii, and got Jaron Kaiabi Sagapoletelli to commit right away. Say, hey, I'm coming back with this new coaching staff. Justin Wilcox let go. Second down, 8. Hendricks in motion behind the formation. Sagapoletelli the snap. Throws to Muhammad on the screen. And he's hit and kind of off balance. Knocked down at the 28, maybe the 29-yard line. Still well shy of the first down. And on third and medium, Cal needs to convert. Only one first down so far in the game for the Golden Bears.
1: And that's a huge play by Keyshawn Johnson. He recognizes the screen. He sees it. He starts to bail. And as the guard and center start to engage on him, he hits him in the mouth, which trips up Muhammad, and it keeps it for a short gain.
0: Third down and 6. The line to gain is the 34. Three receivers right. Hendricks in motion into the boundary to the left. Sagapoletelli takes a knee-high snap. Loud crowd here. Throw to the near side, and it's in and out of the hands of Ian Strong. Well covered by Nazir Ward, the Western Kentucky transfer playing for the Cuse. And a punt coming for Cal. It's second of the day. Good third down stop there for the Orange. A couple times now they've been able to put a little heat on JKS, and he has tremendous arm talent, the ability to put it anywhere he wants, but sometimes throwing a little early.
1: And for JKS, that's a mismatch that he's throwing against Strong, 6'4", New York native. And then that's Ward doing a great job of being able to close the gap and punch that ball loose. As
0: high snap. Have to leap to pull it down. Kicks nearly blocked. They may have gotten a piece. They certainly did. Little wobbly hits at the 45. Comes off the near side. And Davian Kerr has done it for the second week in a row. It was a very high snap. Angus Davies brought it down. Did not get his best foot to it. And Kerr must have gotten a piece of that ball as it wobbles off the near sideline. And, of course, no opportunity for Demetrius Samuel to get to that. But out of bounds, and the Orange have a great drive start coming. They'll start this next possession at their own 40. That's after we step aside. Just under 4 minutes to go in this opening quarter. It's the Cuse 3, Cal nothing on the Syracuse Sports Network from Lear.
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0: 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The Orange lead 3-0. 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
0: We're in our Nye Auto broadcast booth. We encourage you to visit Nye out in Oneida today with Adam Terry in the booth, Tim Leonard on the field, Josh Bornstein helping along the way, Paulie Sibilia in the house as always. I'm Matt Park. Great to have you here. And two possessions aside so far, the Orange set to get their third. They lead it 3-0. And the story of the game really is that nobody's done anything offensively outside of one big run by Tylee Kill, who injured his ankle perhaps, and we haven't seen since. But that 55-yard run set up a field goal early, Adam, for the Orange, and that's been it for anybody.
1: Well, I think the most impressive thing that we have to see is the transition right now to Alex Bear as a special teams coordinator. Big return, gets us in great field position, connects on the field goal, almost blocks the punt. You know, I think that is what we've been waiting for out of special teams. And, you know, now where does it put us? Well, it puts us almost near the 50, be able to move the ball down. They're not allowed to flip the field. So right now, I talked about it pregame, special teams is going to be one of the big components in this game for Syracuse.
0: First down and 10 from the 40 for the Orange. Cole Weaver motion to the left side. Snap to Steve Angeli. Give in the backfield. And Emmon Miller for the first time just up over the 40 to the 41-yard line, picking up just a yard on his first carry. Miller, the Jackson State transfer. This third series back in at left tackle is Travian Mack, fourth-year junior from Minnesota. Second down, 9. Miller into the boundary. Two receivers right, Hatcher to the left. Angeli feels the pressure. Cal sends 6. Back to throw. Angeli hit on the release and threw to nobody in particular over the middle. He just had to get rid of that quickly. Tuatelli up the middle for Cal. And now second down, 9.
1: So
0: third down, 9, right?
1: The hard part about this, Matt, is it goes zero coverage. So they're bringing 8-3 on the perimeter, and you're just watching the inability of the running back position to step up and make that block. If you see Miller come up, step up, making that block, it gives Angeli one more click to go one-on-one with 3 different routes.
0: So third down, 9, just past the 40. Slot right formation, Angeli to pass. Rolls to the right, has time. On the move at the 40, has to run now. It's to the 45, to the 47 along the right sideline, and is out of bounds there. Cal tackler Michael Hurst again. Angeli salvaged something there, but making sure everybody comes back, right, once they go into that Cal sideline and bench area. But now you got fourth down and 3, just shy of midfield. The Orange have to kick it away. So really very little happening offensively for either team. The Orange have 98 total yards. 55 were on one carry by Tylee Kill. Cal has 30 yards. Fourth down, 3. And Jimmy Gregg into punt Franny Brown sends it back. The snap is back. It's a fake. Greg to throw. It's a pass over the middle. He's got it caught at the 45 at the 40-yard line. First down. There's Alex Baer. The completion is to David Omopariola, the defensive end. Jimmy Gregg, there is a penalty marker down. Did the Tim Tebow sort of run and jump pass right at midfield. Great time to call it with a fake. And the Orange have converted. It's, in fact, not a penalty, but it is something, or it looks like a mouth guard, that is left back at the 50-yard line. So this will stand, and the Orange convert on a fake punt with the new freshman from Morgantown, Jimmy Gregg, throwing a completion to David Omopariola. Advance to the Cal 41-yard line. It gains 12 on the play. Orange lead 3-0. We're under 2 minutes to go in the opening quarter. And Jelly takes, throws a fastball to the right side where it is caught. The reception by Darian Williams, who is twisted to the turf by Isaiah Crosby, just inside the Cal 35, right near the kickoff X. Gain of 7 on the play.
1: Syracuse dials up power. You've got big Byron Washington coming across, but Angeli sees what he likes, pops it loose.
0: And on second down, the give goes to Chevane Anderson, who is chopped down in the backfield by linebacker Kingston Lopa. No gain on the play.
1: Well, you've got one rotation in here. Beatran out, Mack in the game, and Syracuse doing a pretty good job of moving the football down the field right now. Two tight ends in the game. I would expect some form of run, or they're going to take a page out of Alex Baer's playbook and go vertical and get the ball down the field.
0: Third and a lengthy three, pistol formation, Johnson the back. Angeli takes, he spins, and he gives to Johnson, who's got the first down, hammering his way along the right side to the line to gain the 31, maybe a little bit further. And a first down for the Orange, keeping the chains moving here. 36 seconds on the running clock left in the opening quarter. It's the Orange 3-0.
1: Well, Matt, when you have the largest offensive line in NCAA, you know, I think that is what they're meant for, is to road grade, and that's what they're doing right now, being able to impose their will and move guys down the field. At the beginning, we were just seeing double-team blocks. Now we're seeing pulling out of the guard, and that's been effective.
0: First down 10, and Jelly calls for the ball. He's got it. Face mask, high snap, back to throw. Put some air under it, going to the right side for Hatcher. Contact there, and there's a flag. Pass was incomplete at the goal line. Hatcher was getting a bear hug as the ball was arriving. P.I. on Young of Cal. Maybe a separate penalty marker back here. John Noli heads this ACC officiating crew.
6: Holding, number one. That penalty's declined. Pass interference, defense number 13. It's a 15-yard penalty.
0: Jayon Young, the guiltiest of parties on that. They're overlooking the Ricky Fletcher hold. But just a 15-yard penalty in college football. So advance at 15 to the 16-yard line on the DPI. Orange lead it 3-0. We've got one more play in this first quarter. Big Saturday of college football, and the scoreboard update from Dave Pulaski coming just ahead. Cole Weaver, a late sub on the field. He doesn't know where to line up. He comes to the left outside of Clement. Play clocks at 2 and 1. Angeli under center does not get it off in time. Timeout was taken by Fran Brown to preserve one play in this opening quarter. So the Orange want to keep the wind at their back going toward the locker room here. Use a timeout at the end of quarter number one. 3-0 the Cuse leads. This is their most significant offense moving the ball since that very first possession. You can listen to all things Cowboys sports, including live games and talk, on the SiriusXM Cowboys Sports Radio Channel 84 and streaming on the SiriusXM app.
1: Yeah, interesting to take that almost delay a game penalty. You're coming off a penalty, some form of miscommunication, and that ball is going in.
0: Yeah, I think they're struggling sometimes with what personnel do they actually want on the field and getting lined up.
1: Well, we saw that last one.
0: You don't want to go backward here with a penalty after you gained a little momentum.
1: That last one, you had Clement, and you also had Myers in there, along with Weavers, who's almost like a tight end body.
0: Double tight ends right, Angeli with Johnson to his right. The snap, the give to Johnson, and he's up the gut at the 15-yard line. Bring him just a yard to the 14 in the final play of this opening quarter. Nate Burrell on the stop for Cal. And there is a Syracuse player injured. It is center Joe Cruz, who will seek the attention of the athletic training staff as everybody else heads to the other end of the field. 15 minutes played. 15 to go in this opening half. It's the Orange 3, Cal nothing. When we come back, Dave Pulaski with a scoreboard update. 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
10: One quarter done at the Dome, and Syracuse leading Cal 3-0 in the ACC opener for both teams. Dave Pulaski inside the Learfield Network studios with your ACC and Top 25 scoreboard update. Other games going on around the conference. North Carolina on the verge of going 2-0. They're up 35-3 over East Tennessee State. Meanwhile, Illinois with a 10-7 lead over Duke in Champaign. A minute and a half to go in the first quarter in that one. Number 17, SMU and UC Davis are scoreless just about 4.5 minutes into that contest. Earlier today, Virginia Tech thumps Old Dominion 44-21. Wake Forest outlasts Purdue in double overtime in West Lafayette 38-36. Gio Lopez, the game-winning touchdown and two-point conversion run for the Demon Deacons. Meanwhile, in the top 25 right now, Oklahoma State just kicked a field goal. They're up 30-24 on number 6 Oregon. Final 30 seconds of the third quarter in Stillwater, and an upset from earlier today. Number 11 Oklahoma falls at the hands of Michigan 17-10. The Wolverines, with that controversial win over Western Michigan last week, able to declare a little bit more of a statement against the Sooners. Matt.
0: All right, sounds good. Good day for the ACC so far in non-conference action. Thursday night, Miami blasted Florida A&M. No surprise there. It was 77-7. Louisville, no trouble with Villanova last night, 59-13. Virginia beat Norfolk State badly. NC State caused Richmond's coach to say he was embarrassed. It was 73-0. Boston College sent Rutgers to 0-2 in the Red Bandana game at Alumni Stadium in Chestnut Hill last night. 15 minutes on the clock to start the second, and the Orange are going in. Second down, 9 at the Cal 14, now at the right end of the field. Steve Angeli takes the snap, set to throw, looking over the middle, dumps it underneath on the check down, but it's at the knees of Juwan Johnson and dropped, incomplete. Joe Cruz went down at the end of that first quarter, but did not miss any time. That's one case where the athletic training staff can come out, but because the clock was already stopped at the end of the quarter, Cruz does not need to miss a play.
1: And it's great to see the big fella back up and on both feet. And now we've got third down. That check down by Angeli to Johnson. Almost there. Two throws already to Johnson that have been a little bit errant and would keep us going.
0: Three receivers tightly bunched to the right. JRS is to the left into the boundary side. Angeli directing traffic, takes a high snap, five-man rush. Angeli spins out of it toward the boundary left, pursued by four Cal Bears, throws at the last

0: moment as he gets to the sideline and gets hit past the white part of the Cal bench area. Did get rid of the ball. Incomplete again to nobody in particular up the left side. Nate Burrell, the closest pursuer for the Cal Bears. 13 seconds gone, second quarter, and the Orange again unable, once they get into scoring range, to advance it much further. They've got Rich Beelen out to hold again. And Trip Woody attempts another short field goal. He's already connected from 25. This one a 33-yard attempt just inside the left hash mark. Pass is good. So is the hold. Good rush by Cal, but the kick is buried by Trip Woody for his second field goal of the day, just 16 seconds into the second quarter. Woody has hit from 25 and 33. Did miss an extra point, the first career miss that he had in his career last week against New Hampshire. But so far, keeps on keeping on. He has missed just a couple of field goal tries in his Syracuse tenure. 6-0 the Cuse in front. 14:44 on the clock, early second quarter.
1: Well, taking a rundown of the first quarter, most surprising thing is special teams. Able to put 6 points up on the board, put them in quality position. Trip Woody has kicked a touchback. You know, I think overall, this is what we've been waiting. This is what I've been waiting for as far as special teams coming out and producing. And now Trip Woody has another opportunity to pin him deep and bang it through the end zone.
0: It's not just they put out the points because of the field goal. They also had a fake punt conversion and
1: almost a block,
0: if not a block kick, pretty close. A certainly rushed kick after a high snap. Now Woody to kick it away, and how about a onside type little pooch kick ahead? Those are ones that you're a little, you know, they're not typically the onside where you're really making an effort to recover it, but you hope that you maybe have a chance. Maybe it catches them by surprise. Maybe it's not caught cleanly or it lands awkwardly. Instead, it is a fair catch made by Cal, and they'll start this next possession at their own 41-yard line. 16 seconds into the second quarter. Orange up 6-0.
1: And that's a, you know, we've been praising Alex Barrett.
0: Alex Bear, new special teams coordinator, been at his alma mater, Bowling Green, the last couple of years.
1: And what those special teams have been able to do, but you look at what Cal just did, graze the wide receiver, able to throw a fair catch and keep him into a good position.
0: I misspoke there, too. They're starting here at the 37. This possession, JKS on first down, back to throw, throws over the middle, going for Strong, who had his defender beaten. It's juggled and dropped at the 20-yard line. B.J. Long recovering, and there is a penalty marker down. Songa Politelli, again, really a good thrower of the football, was hit there. There are two penalty markers back in the defensive area. Shot play on first down for Cal.
2: 10-yard penalty and an automatic first down.
0: Number 7 for the Orange is Nazir Ward. So with that penalty, advance the ball to the 47, 10-yard mark off the first down for Cal.
1: That's a sigh of relief for the Syracuse defense. They've been playing very well at the beginning, and Max Strong is a literally big, strong guy coming out of St. Anthony's in New York City. Almost pulls a David Tyree, pins the football against his head, but the ground dislodges.
0: First down 10 at the 47-yard line. Handoff coming to the near side, well pursued by the Orange as Gary Bryan is again in on the play.
3: No gain on the play. Second down and 10 from the 47-yard line.
1: An interesting thing, and thus far, like Bryan, D'Apollonia, and they've just been able to diagnose the play, get upfield, and shoot these gaps. It's been something to watch.
0: Second and 10, throw over the middle is caught, and the immediate tackle by Delorier and D'Apollonia. They're going to combine on a lot in their career. The reception by Tremaine Purcell, extra tight end slash running back, a 4-star freshman. Third down and 4 to go at the Syracuse 47. After a gain of six, JKS the snap. He left hands it out to the near side. Hendricks the catch. And an immediate takedown. Ward right there at the 50. Nazir, but he's going to get a PI. That's the nose wipe gesture. No idea what it means, but you can't do it. It's 15 yards, and he just gave Cal a first down. Adam, we did our thing. We went to lunch with Dennis Hennigan. What did he say? No nose wipes.
1: Yep.
0: And they're going to say, oh, there's some other kind of gesture. It wasn't a nose wipe. And I think he kind of did it. Somebody did something similar last week, and it was not noticed or not recognized as the nose wipe and then marked off. You can't wipe your nose.
1: Well, if we're in the know.
0: I've had a cold all week. I've been doing plenty of nose wiping, but not like that.
1: I just had to use the cough box. I've been coughing up a storm.
0: Yeah, I can't do
1: it. But the reality is like if we know and we're dialed into it, they have to know.
0: Yeah.
1: Right? And that's one that you have to enforce throughout preseason camp.
0: Can we come up with something different? First down 10. How about just a hearty wave? JKS near side throw is caught by Mini, but out of bounds. Incomplete. We got to come up with a different celebration. What if you just, you know.
1: Well, you can take it. You can take a page out of Lanning's playbook up in Oregon. It's the thumbs up or thumbs down. Like, just give him the thumbs down.
0: Yeah. Horns up, horns down.
1: Well, the thumbs down is a reference to Gladiator, whether you're going to let the guy live or die. Like, you know, that's a little bit more.
0: Second down 10, 2 minutes into the second quarter. Orange up 6-0, but Cal in position here. Mini the tight end to the left. JKS empties the backfield. The snap. Songapolotelo to throw. Has Mini on a screen. He breaks one tackle, but not two. Got out of the grasp of Jatavius Flannoy, but then Antoine Delorier to wrap him up. Minimal gain on that play to the 33-yard line. Pick up one.
1: Solid tackling out of the linebacker position right now. The defensive line, that front four, are sucking up double teams, making it difficult to get up onto these linebackers. Great job so far in this Vince Karras era of defense. I'm pretty impressed.
0: Three receivers right. Jaron Chiave Songapolotelli in the backfield, and a movement along the right side, maybe a false start from Jimothy Lewis, the right tackle, a transfer from Mississippi State. They'll decide which way to point the finger, offense or defense, here along the right side of the offensive line. Now the umpire comes in.
1: He's coming in. He wants his
0: conversation.
1: Opinion.
0: Yeah.
1: Well, we're...
0: Referee John Noly not really participating here in this particular conversation. Fran, meanwhile, offside. Chatting with the side judge, Rick Santilli. Offside Syracuse. So penalties a big issue last week. These are the ones that are a problem. These are the ones that are disciplined and that type of thing. And you can't be giving away first downs and setting people up when they're here on the fringe of scoring position. Now a little bit more into it in terms of field goal range.
1: Well, it's an interesting technique, too, because you have your – I mean, I've done it throughout my career. You've got the guard holding the right tackle's hand, and as that ball snap, he throws it back so the tackle can keep his eyes on that defensive end.
0: Third down, four. JKS takes, hands it off, and nothing there. The Orange plugged the hole very well. Great job defensively by Dylan Fontas, the Maryland transfer in the middle. Gain of only, not even any yards to the 28. No gain on that play at all. Fourth down and a field goal try upcoming for Cal. Their new kicker is Towns Magoo. He's a transfer from Auburn. He's on the all-name team, Towns Magoo. Just inside the left hash mark, 46-yard attempt. 11:30 on the clock in the second. Orange leads 6-0. They're going to keep the shutout intact. Snap, spot, kick by Magoo to the near side. Doesn't have a lot of strength to it, and he missed it to the left. So it's a 46-yard miss by the sophomore kicker. They do have another kicker, Chase Meyer, who made 10 of 13 for the Cal Bears last year. Timeout on the field at 11:16 of the second. The Orange are in front 6-0. And as we head to a timeout, Fran Brown heads right to referee John Noly for some discussion here about
1: the tackle.
0: The offsides play there that may have cost the Orange five. But after the missed field goal, Syracuse takes over in decent shape with a 6-0 lead. 11:16 to go in the second. It's the Syracuse Sports Network from there.
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0: 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We're going to have our Holbrook Heating Orange postgame program coming up this evening. And what story will it tell? The Orange have two field goals and have held Cal to a couple of punts and then just a missed field goal. Now Syracuse takes over at its own 28. We'll see if they can sustain a drive. Tylee Kill, injured, we believe it to be a hamstring, is out after that opening possession where he had a 55-yard run that set up a touchdown. Ahmad Miller, the running back in the game here. Total yardage, Syracuse 127, Cal 35. On first and 10, Steve Angeli under center. Miller, the stand-up tailback, a fake and a roll out to the right. Hit from behind and dropped. Angeli never had a chance as he's buried at the 12-yard line by Daniel Harris. He's a pro, huh? He just flat out outran Angeli in a corner blitz from the near side.
1: You've got a corner blitz, and you're trying to get Miller up the sideline on a wheel route. He's going to have to turn and plant his feet in order to get the ball up there, but that cat blitz chases Angeli down, and, man, got to be heads up on that one.
0: It's a sack and a loss of 9. Second down, and the line to gain is the 38. You heard Fran Brown in the pregame tell us he had some consideration about bringing Daniel Harris here. Didn't work out in the end. Play clock at 3. And 2, Angeli's got to hurry. The line isn't set. He does get the snap off just in time. Looking right, throwing to Hatcher on a comeback at the 25. Turns outside, got some room at the 30 to the 35. Shoved out of bounds with the first down. Right at the marker on the near side at the 39-yard line. A 20-yard connection. Umari Hatcher heard from for the first time today.
1: A great clean pocket. Angeli able to step up. Most impressive thing, Hatcher has the wherewithal to start to turn up that Syracuse sideline. Clement just gets in the way of those defenders, and then he's off to the races, gets that first down. Good heads-up football right now by the guys out on the field.
0: First down, 10. 2 into the boundary to the near side. 1 receiver left. They're holding up the snap as Cal substitutes. Now Angeli brings Weaver in motion across the way. There's the snap and a look for Angeli. Time to throw. Pocket holds. Dumps it over the middle and is caught for the first down. Oh, just through the hands of in Cal territory. Incomplete. Looks like Phoenix Enrique. No, actually, Dante Bacchier was the target there downfield at the Cal 40. Got his mitts on. He's 6'5 or so to begin with. Went up and when the second defender came over, the ball was dislodged. Incomplete, second and 10.
2: Second down and 10 for the 39-yard line.
0: 9:33 on the clock in the second. It's the Orange 6, Cal nil. Cuse moving left to right, working off the right hash mark. Two receivers left. Now Bacchier becomes a third. Angeli wants it. Cruz sends it back. Play fake to Johnson. Angeli to throw. Stands. Releases. Over the middle. Going deep for Bacchier again. This time they connect. It's on the ACC logo. And down he goes to the 23-yard line. Hurst on a touchdown saving tackle. First down, Cuse. Gain of 38 on the play.
1: Great job by Syracuse. Angeli, clean pocket once again. They turn the protection from the right to the left.
0: Going to review it.
1: Able to get that ball up in the air.
3: It's under review.
0: Instant replay brought to you by Barbasol Shaving Cream, delivering a quality shave at an honest value for over 100 years. So they'll pause to get a better look at that one. Did Bacchier this time control the catch all the way through? We are about to find out. Teams are huddled on either side, and television getting a good look at it here as they're inside the ACC Game Day Operations Center. Hard to say. There's a defender right there with him, and you can see where maybe this would be disallowed.
1: Well, ball's definitely coming loose. It's just whether or not as he's going to the ground or his hand's still underneath the football. there's no question that
0: another
1: the ball
0: one of those
1: is coming
0: where
1: out
0: fortunate
1: loose.
0: It was called a catch in the first place, because you're looking to overturn a catch versus trying to get it made a catch.
1: I don't think any of those angles helped us. So.
0: No. They're still replaying it. The Orange are throwing it deep. It's been fun to watch.
1: Well, that's the interesting thing is, like, Bache is technically a tight end, 6'5", 210, long strider. Now, if you think about it, they've got three tight ends in the game and are able to execute getting down the field and throwing the ball deep.
0: One team, one relationship, simple to manage. That's the Pinnacle family of companies. Everything a business owner needs together under one roof. Your insurance broker should work as hard as you do. The Pinnacle family of companies, everything a business owner needs under one roof. Still watching with intent this review.
1: Well, there's nothing that shows the ball hitting the ground, correct, right? Like, you see the ball dislodged.
0: Here we go.
1: And then he rolls on that right shoulder.
4: Upheld. First down, Syracuse.
0: There you go. So, excellent play for the Cues to pick up 38 on the Bache reception. He had a touchdown last week against UNH. See that the brothers are off to a tough 0-2 start. They've challenged themselves with games against Iona Prep and then Buffalo St. Francis. Drove by there just as the game was ending last night. First down, 10. Angeli in an empty set has three receivers left. Double tight ends, including Bache, to the right. Here's the snap. Fake to Juwan Johnson. Throw over the middle. Easy pitch and catch. That's a touchdown. Bache one more time. And the Cuse has a 12-0 lead. 23 yards on the connection from Angeli to Dante Bache.
1: Well, that's what you see, Matt, is you've got a wing formation on the right side, three split left. So it looks as though it's going to be a run formation, but those are two wide receivers. You know, you've got Bache at 6'5", 210, and then you've got Noah Meyer, 6'5", 240. How are you going to match up on those guys, right? They're going to be physical on a linebacker, but they're almost as fast as some of these DBs.
0: Timeout Syracuse before an extra point.
4: 30 seconds.
0: You don't see that.
1: Well, it seems as though Fran right now is trumping Alex Bayer as the special teams coordinator. They sent that out for one, and now it looks as though they're going to go for two to make it potentially 14-0.
0: Okay, try to make as if you had two touchdowns at this point. Bache, this is show a replay here on the large video screen above the dome. I mean, nobody around him. The Orange are getting people open downfield, and Angeli's such an accurate passer. As long as he's got time, good things are going to come from it. Pretty good for Bache. Back-to-back weeks with touchdowns. Last week, two catches for 12 yards.
1: Well, man. Kind of looks like another former number 19 as he started to fill out.
0: A little bit.
1: Gets.

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0: 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Deuce has scored in 3 out of 4 possessions so far in the game. Dante Bacchier, a 23-yard reception from Steve Angeli most recently. The Orange went for 2. Interesting call this early in the game. Did not get it. So they lead 12-0, but not 14 or 13. And now due to kick it away. That last scoring drive, 5 plays, 72 yards in just under 2.5 minutes. So 8:50 to go in the second. It's the Orange 12, Cal nothing. Cal return man Niles Davis stands at the goal line. They got to be getting antsy, I would think, to make something happen. Cal still has only 35 total yards in this game. Trip Woody has his steps measured. And now on approach, moving left to right. Woody boots it away, and the kick to the goal line flies into the end zone on its own. Touchback again. So Cal will come out to the 25.
1: A great opportunity right here for Syracuse. You know, this is, to me, this is one where you get them stopped right here. You've got a lot of momentum, and it just keeps the ball rolling. Whether or not you score off of a turnover, it just keeps that ball rolling. And Vince Karras so far has done a fantastic job with his defense.
0: I'm going to make an observation about Calvin Russell. We noticed this when he came out with the basketball team. He's just a great teammate. You wouldn't know he's not playing in the game. He's in full uniform. He's got the towel around his neck. He just doesn't have a helmet, and he actually hasn't played. But he mixes it up with people, and great to he's such a great asset, and he hasn't even played yet. On first down, JKS to the near side with a bit of a screen pass. Modest gain by the running back, Adam Muhammad, over the original, actually not a gain, but he in the backfield was trying to get back to the original line of scrimmage and lost the yard. 20 picked up a couple after the catch, but he was behind the line of scrimmage to begin with. Loss of 1 to the 24. JKS takes, pulls it down, throwing right side, well thrown to Ian Strong, who makes the catch. That was a bit underthrown, if anything.
1: Yeah.
0: And Chris Peel, the tackle, immediately in Syracuse territory at the 32-yard line, 44 yards on that connection. And Sunga Politelli's got a tremendous arm. He just, we've said it a couple of times, he was rolling out after getting hurt last week and just gunned it 50, sort of flat-footed. Here he gives to Muhammad on first down, going tempo. And wide of the hash, the ball might have popped free. The guys reacted that way, but Cal maintains and pushes to the Syracuse 28, gaining 4.
1: Well, going back to that connection from JKS to Strong, if Peel just turns his head, he's got a legitimate shot with the ball skills that he's got to pick that off. But as soon as he dropped down and makes that tackle, he turns.

0: to the safety. Looked like he was supposed to have safety help over the top.
1: Second and five. Hendricks tightens the formation, moving in from the right. Sagapolitelli takes, drops the throw. Sidearm delivery, right side incomplete, but all kinds of contact there as Hendricks stopped and Peel ran right up his back. Pass interference coming on Peel.
0: Well, that's a I think everybody's watching right now. And right now, this last play, Peel gets put in a blender. Hey, you see Hendricks and...
2: Pass interference, defense number seven. Ball will be placed at the spot of a foul. It's an automatic first down.
1: They say seven is your award, but it was, had to have been 12.
0: Yeah.
1: Peel.
0: He gets put in a little bit of a blender. It's one-on-one. No help over the top. And Chase Hendricks, you know, he's pretty darn good in his own right. He's 6'6", 195, and on the Blitnikoff watch list. So
1: TPI sets it up for Cal at the Syracuse 14-yard line. First down 10. Hendricks into the boundary to the right. Sagapolitelli pumps his right leg. Calls for the ball. No snap yet. Orange crowd the line. Here it comes. Sagapolitelli to throw. Back to throw at the 25. Unloading end zone. Hendricks caught it along the back line right next to Samuel for the touchdown. Jaron Kiabi, Sagapolitelli sidearms one to the back line of the end zone, threads it through for the score.
0: Well, if you're Syracuse, those are the two guys you want matched up on a guy like Hendricks is Samuels and Peel. And, you know, what we just saw out of that is Chase Hendricks is a pretty good ball player and exposed on that drive, one play after another, both of our corners.
1: 14-yard touchdown pass by JKS. And now Towns Magoo for the extra point. It was 3 of 3 on PATs against UCLA last week. 7:15 on the clock in the second. It's the Orange 12, Cal 7. 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
1: 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Jaron Kiabi, Sagapolitelli complete to Chase Hendricks, 14 yards on the reception and a touchdown. And as you pointed out, Adam, on back-to-back plays, he beat the Orange's best, Chris Peel and Demetrius Samuel.
0: The strength of JKS just showed right there. It's a mesh concept, and it's a natural pick. So you're getting two guys running down the field, and it picks the safety out of the play. And then JKS is throwing that back line. I mean, he's got a cannon.
1: Am I out of my mind to say it's a low release? It feels like he just kind of slings it, but maybe it just looks funny from here. He obviously gets it where it's going. He throws the ball hard and is a super prospect.
0: Yeah, I mean, Cal has a bright future as long as he's standing in the backfield.
1: Now Darian Williams stands back at the two-yard line, anticipating a kickoff from Cal with the Orange lead cut to five. Kickoff by your boy Towns Magoo into the end zone, splitting the Y in Syracuse, and the Orange settle for the touchback and the 25-yard line.
0: Well, with Halloween coming up, do you ever think that Towns Magoo dressed up as Mr. Magoo?
1: Yeah, that's a given, right?
0: Well, I don't know if it's a given. I don't know if it predates his, maybe his father did. His dad definitely did.
1: For the record, his name is spelled M-C-G-O-U-G-H.
0: That's okay.
1: Magoo, not McGough. What do you think it might be that? But it's Towns Magoo. He's from Auburn, Alabama. Little War Eagle before he transferred to Cal. First down 10, two receivers to the boundary, two to the field, both stacked. Play clock 1, now 0, just getting it off just in time. Back to throw Angeli, hit on the release, and he dumps it incomplete. Ill-fated again, and the Orange have had a couple of times where they just haven't maybe been organized enough. They're going to let this play go, and now finally ruled incomplete.
0: I should have blown the whistle if it was an incomplete pass.
1: Yeah.
0: I mean, that is brutal. Steve Angeli's getting popped right now. Defensive tackle, D-end. D-end up and around Cam Pringle. And he's
9: game block operator.
0: Clean pocket. Got a clean pocket. He's getting that ball off. It's going downfield, and it looks seamless.
1: Nate Burrell is doing some damage. Fifth-year player from Los Angeles. Second down, 10. Three receivers split to the left. One man to the boundary. Near side, Zamondre Merriweather. Back to throw and a completion to Bacchier, slot man on the left. They just pull his leg and hold Pacier up in the air until the second wave comes, and he falls forward to the 30, gaining 5. Late flag. Fans over there were calling for that. And this is presumably an after-the-whistle personal foul on Cal. The flag was thrown with some gusto. Yeah, it might be a jumping on the pile late as we see the replay.
0: Well, I think that's your guy, Nate Burrell, who just had an impressive pass rush.
9: Automatic first down.
0: Nine is Tuatelli.
1: Yeah, maybe a little extra shove on the tackle, Tim tells us from the field.
0: Oh.
1: And advance it up to the 45. First and 10 for the Cuse. A.J. Tuatelli, the guilty party there. Orange have Merriweather into the boundary to the left. Elijah Washington Baker, tight right. Angeli under center. The back is Ahmad Miller. They offer to him. Miller cutting to the right, looking for running room. Is into the arms of the corner, Daniel Harris, who drops him after a gain of just 1 at the 46.
0: Well, and you know, the way that Jeff Dixon's calling this game in the run game, you bring in two guys, whether that's a condensed bunch, you've got your point man and you bring a tight end right next to the tackle, or you're going into wing formation, you're just trying to widen the gaps so that if a linebacker makes a mistake, you can get that second level block. But the premise of this is always run on the corner. If you're running on number 7, Daniel Harris, that's a good opportunity.
1: Second down and 9, nearing midfield. Angeli to pass again. Sidearm delivery caught by Merriweather at the 50. He takes a pop. He's knocked back. And they stop his forward progress at the 48-yard line. Gain of just 2. Now third down medium. The line to gain is the Cal 45. Wherever you're watching, Kohl's has everything you need for game day. 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Big one here, third down 7. The Orange lead is 5. They're up 12-7. 5:45 to go, second quarter. Cal makes subs defensively.
0: Well, for everything Syracuse has done, they're 1-for-5 in the third down department.
1: Yeah, not good.
0: I mean, both teams are struggling, both 1-for-5.
1: Three receivers right, single man to the left. Angeli takes, looks, pulls the ball down. Hell runs, has a chance here. Going left side of the 50, along the numbers 45. Diving forward to the first down marker. He should have it, and he does. The ball may have come loose at the last moment. Flags flying everywhere after the play. So there's going to be a lot to sort out here. The headlines went on the

0: Near side is not yet over the 50, but he's 50 yards away himself. The referee is pointing that first down yardage was gained, I do believe.
1: I've
0: been a face mask on the tackle even by Cam Sidney.
1: I don't understand, right? Like, your offensive line, number nine is your future, right? Like, yeah. You've got to go and start pulling bodies off of that.
2: The ruling on the field was a fumble recovered by the offense. After the play, personal foul, offense number 75.
0: Oh, that's Travion Mack.
2: 15-yard penalty will be fourth down.
0: Fourth down, and you go backwards. So they recovered the fumble short of the line to gain. And now you go back 15. There's a lot of jawing among the linemen on both sides. This Burrell is not only a good player, he's yakking. Byron Washington never turned away from a conversation. And Syracuse now has to punt on fourth and long. So had a little momentum there, got to midfield where you can do some things, and unable to go any further. They bring the scrimmage line back to the 40.
1: I mean, in defense of Mack, the whistle had not blown, and the ball is still rolling around on the bottom of the pile.
0: Syracuse's second punt of the day coming up from Jimmy Gregg. Remember, he threw a successful completed pass on a fake punt that prolonged the drive, resulting in points. Isaiah Crosby back at the 15. Snap is good. Whistles blow the play dead just as it starts. Gregg hit the ball well, too, on the kick. That's unfortunate for everybody.
2: Ugh.
0: So back it comes, five more yards on the false start.
1: Oh, fourth and 21. I thought these days were over.
0: Yeah, right. Let's try it again here. Fourth and 21. And a punt upcoming here for the Cuse, leading 12-7, 5:05 to go. Clock is running as we right now reach the five-minute mark remaining in the second quarter. Two-man protection. Long snapper is Fran Brown. Snap is back. Jimmy Gregg with a right-footed kick, high and tumbling. Fair catch is signaled for and made by Isaiah Crosby at around the 26-yard line to our right. 4:49 now to go in the opening half. Syracuse's lead is five. You feel like the Orange have outplayed Cal a great deal in this game, but Cal, if they put a little bit of a drive together here, would take the lead. Syracuse up in total yardage, 212-96. More than doubling the Golden Bears.
1: Yeah, and I think the thing right now, if I was Vince Karras, I'd turn to Dwight Freeney and see if we could throw some pads on him as he's roaming the sideline right now. See if we could get I think he got 5 years. Maybe we could get another year out of him.
0: First down and 10, condensed formation. Jaron Chiavi, Sungapolitelli, hands off right side to Adam Mohammed, who gets strung out. The Orange did well to flood that defensively. And Mohammed maybe picked up half a yard running off the right. Keyshawn Johnson on the hit for the Orange. No gain. Try it again off the 27.
1: I think that's a name we keep going back to is Keyshawn Johnson. He was a Clemson initial signee, and then he's bounced around and finished up at Grambling, comes to us, but like talent abound. Now he's just got to find his role in this defense.
0: Two receivers right, three to the field, empty set. JKS sidearm delivery caught by Perry over the middle at the right side hash mark. He advances to the 40 and is dropped there. Gain of 13 for Cooper Perry. First down for the sophomore from Scottsdale. Chris D'Apolloni on the stop. First down 10. The back, Mohammed. JKS takes, gives it knee-high handoff. A broken tackle there, got away from Ogamore. Still pushing to the right side to the 50 and across midfield to the Syracuse 48, maybe the 47-yard line. Let's call it the 47 and a gain of 13. First down, Cal. Back-to-back first downs for the Golden Bears.
1: I mean, that's a tremendous job initially up front by that D-line, but they've just got to wrap up.
0: Handoff again up to Mohammed. Bust through a tackle. Chased by Delorier on second effort. B.J. Long stopped him on the front side. But again, three straight first downs here for Cal as Mohammed bursts to the Orange 36. Gain of 11 on the play. First down, 10. Approaching 3 minutes remaining in the first half. Cal is on the move with three straight 10-yard gains or more. Strong into the boundary to the right with Hendricks. Perry coming left. Tight end left. JKS with plenty of time on the play clock. In the short shotgun. Calls for the ball. The snap is back. JKS on the handoff right away. Coming near side and a good tackle. Delorier reaches out to grab Chase Hendricks and drop him for a loss. That's as good a play defensively as the Orange have had all game by one individual. Delorier, the TFL, loss of one back to the 37.
1: Well, for Syracuse right now, it's about selfless acts on defense. You see a couple right there to reset the edge, force the back ball back into Delorier. Delorier's effort coming from that linebacker position to wrap up was tremendous.
0: Second down and 11. JKS checks the far sideline. Offensive coordinators Jordan Somerville worked most recently with the Tampa Bay Buccaneers. Play clock at 2, at 1, at 0, and they must have gotten a timeout. Just in time for the 2-minute timeout. So that's that. As we step aside from the JMA Wireless Dome with the Orange holding a 12-7 lead. Speaking of timeout, Syracuse 1, Cal has 3 for the remainder of this opening half. Just 2 minutes remaining. It's Syracuse 12, California 7. We're back after this on the Syracuse Sports Network from
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0: With the Orange in front, 12-7, Cal was able to allow the clock to drain because it hit 2 minutes before they needed to snap it. 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Shop for windows while you listen to Adam and Tim and Dave running through the out-of-town scores and all the other good things that are happening here in college football. Everybody's looking forward to the Texas-Ohio State game tonight, the game of the century of the week. Second down and 11 when play resumes. Calfrey, you got a lean in the Texas-Ohio State game, Adam?
1: Is in the matchup is Kyle Flood versus Matt Patricia.
0: There you go.
1: Kyle Flood, the offensive coordinator from Texas, the former Rutgers head coach, yeah. And, you know, the Vernon Verona Sherrill product of Matt Patricia.
0: Second and 11. Saw VBS rolled last night. I think they did, if I remember scrolling the scores quickly. Second down, 11, and the snap to Sungapolitelli. He throws it. It's batted down to Misha Adelia of the Orange, coming in from the left-hand side of a left-handed quarterback. Great anticipation, and he batted it away. That's a lot of syllables when you got Sungapolitelli throwing, and Adelia batting the bearing down on him. Now third down and 11 at the 37. Crowd into it again. JKS in the gun. Muhammad standing next to him. Hendricks motions to the near side left. Short side of the field. Snap to JKS. Orange send four. Throw right side and incomplete. Ward had good coverage on Ian Strong. Nothing happening there. Good rush from the right by Keyshawn Johnson. Looked like he had hands up in his face. And the Orange hold on third down. So the punter, Angus Davies, Australian, comes out for Cal. And if they were ever going to fake it, why not here, right? They'd have 11 yards to pick up the first down. But not a ton of risk. They have all their timeouts left, too. So let's see how they play it. Snap is back. He takes his time, then puts the right foot into it, just pops the ball up. Demetrius Samuel backpedals at the 5, makes the catch there at the 10, wide of the numbers to the 15, and angles to the far sideline where he's shoved out of bounds. And a late flag comes in. That official was tracking that all the way. So there's going to be an after-the-whistle personal foul, presumably against Cal. Good to see that go the other way. I think, well, just the only reason is because the coach reacted over there.
1: Yeah.
0: The return is out to about the 19-yard line.
1: It seems like it's against us.
0: Yeah, they'd be adding 15. If it was against Syracuse, it'd be half the distance going back.
1: It's against us.
2: After the play, unsportsmanlike conduct, receiving team number one.
1: That's
2: a 15-yard penalty enforced half the distance to the goal.
0: That's on Samuel himself, so that means the return man.
1: But it's as he's standing up. So they go on the sideline.
0: There we go. We're going to see a replay.
1: They roll around on the ground.
0: Jamie Trimble was the lead blocker there. Samuel gets up. He was just kind of connected. He, innocently enough, had a player on his back. Why?
1: That's a horrible call.
0: Yeah, so the field judge really sought that out. And was running after the play. The field judge is Aaron Hockley of the Hockley football officiating family.
1: Well, a lot easier for me to call it horrible up here and not have the white hat yell at me like the other day at a high school football
0: you're
1: game. That "don't talk to me like that" was the reference directed towards me. No cussing.
0: Your reputation.
1: Nothing.
0: Procedure.
1: Just horrible.
0: All right, so back to the 9. Because it was half the distance to the goal. 1:41 to go. One timeout remaining in the half. And the Orange, leading 12-7, take possession again. Angelian, a short shotgun. The back, Juwan Johnson, vacates. Snap, give to Johnson, running back to the left side. Has the 10, angled left to that same area, that far sideline. And tripped up there at the 13. So give him 4 on the carry. So they give him a little head start there, huh? He motions to the right of Angelian, and then they run it back to the left.
1: Yep. Yeah, nice little play, and Johnson kind of finding his way to the edge, right? A lot of this stuff thus far has been trying to bang it between the tackles. This time he's able to get onto an edge and find some space.
0: On second down, Angeli rolls the pocket to the right, looking downfield. Nobody open, and then he discards into the bench. Looked like Amari Hatcher had broken free. There were two defensive backs downfield. Angeli was locked in that way, but didn't like it, threw it away. Third down.
1: Yeah, Angeli right now seems to me, I mean, you can speak for yourself, Matt. He's got a little bit of a hitch in his giddy-up as he's trying to roll out to that side.
0: Yeah, I think he throws right away. He's got Hatcher for sure.
1: He's got Hatcher on a dime. It's got to be delivered fast, right about the numbers, about the 35-yard line, but seems like he's...
0: That's one from the coach's box upstairs. I'm sure they're frustrated that it wasn't a hit. Third down, 6. With 1:26 to go in the first half. High snap to Angeli. Pocket holds. Throws over the middle. And it's broken up. Incomplete. Going for Darius Johnson. And the coverage again by Harris, who's been extraordinary for the Cal Bears. And the Orange are 3 and out.
1: I mean, late pressure, right? Like, I sound like a broken record. Clean pocket. Delivering the ball up precise. This time, Solomon Williams one-on-one up top versus Travion Mack. Hits him with an inside spin move late, and then Texas A&M transfer pressures Angeli.
0: Greg to touch it off from near the goal line. Right-footed kick is in the air. Good driving spiral back inside the Cal 40, and the return by Crosby to his right. Cannot get running room to the 40s as far as he gets. Picked up maybe two on the return. Well covered by the Cuse. David O, Josh Kabbalah, and Zion Moultrie-Goddard down on the hit for the Orange. And 109 remains in this second quarter. Cal does have all three timeouts. Third punt of the game there for Greg, who also has a completion out of fake.
1: Right, body language right now. Syracuse late on the field. Cal's already on the ball.
0: Yeah.
1: It just feels it's like concerning. a little bit of a momentum shift right now with that last series that was out there.
0: Yeah, concerning for this final 109, especially because they've got three timeouts. Orange in a 4-2-5 alignment. Screen pass on first down to Muhammad. He's got the 40. Ahead of the numbers along the 45, tripped up by Nazir Ward. Falls ahead to the 48 or so and is smothered there by Chris D'Apollonio. And Cal takes timeout right away. Gain of six on the play to the 47-yard line. Cal uses its first timeout at 1:01 of the second. Two timeouts remaining for Tosh Lupoy in his first road game as head coach. Coming up for us is the halftime show brought to you by Hummingbird Heating and Cooling. They keep comfort humming along.
1: Syracuse starting out strong in that run game and able to do, you know, whatever they wanted to do throughout that first quarter, kind of slowed down towards the middle of the second. And, you know, as you match up quarterback, you know, back and forth, JKS 11 of 15 right now. And then you look at Steve Angeli, 5 of 13, right? Like, something's got to happen as far as protection goes and as well as getting that ball out for him.
0: Second and a short four. Give to Muhammad after a low snap. Muhammad got a block, turned the corner, and was met there. Immediate timeout after the play. Dylan Fontas on the tackle for the Orange at the 49-yard line. Gain of two. And now a second stoppage at 55 seconds remaining in the second. Orange have one timeout left. They need to get a stop here. It will certainly benefit them on this third down.
1: I'll say the one thing, as I've watched on the replay boards and everything, Tosh Lupoy on the other side is very stoic. He doesn't crack a smile. He doesn't yell. He's just kind of cool, calm, and collected, opposed to the other side where Fran's very animated on the sideline, making sure he's getting guys into, you know, getting them hyped up and running around the field. But, you know, two stark contrast of personalities on the sideline.
0: Big third down and two coming up. Yeah, Fran has got his finger. He's involved in everything. There's nothing that escapes his view, and he's going to let you know about it, and he's going to ask the officials why and a bunch of other things like that. Third down, two. Jaron Kiavi Sangapolatelli is in the gun. Snap is back to him. He's looking to the right. Pressure from Johnson on the left. That gets held up. Coming back near side. Sangapolatelli reverses fields. Now to the run. Has the midfield line. He's got the first down along the near side. It came into the Syracuse bench area. No flags in those tight quarters. But there is a penalty marker on the other side.
2: Holding. Offense number 54. 10-yard penalty. Replay third down.
0: So that comes back. That's how he was able to reverse fields. Left tackle Fred Williams, junior from Los Angeles. He's got a big-time NFL body, 6'5", 335. But Cal folks feel like maybe he has not lived up to his fullest potential. Third down, 12 to go. Motion man across the formation. JKS waits on third and double sticks. Back to throw. The Orange sends four with a twist. Screen to Mohammed. Fontas recovers and jumps on for a ride, making the tackle at the 41-yard line. Gain of two for Adam Mohammed. They threw to him seven times last week and plenty again today. Timeout Syracuse in this case with 34 seconds remaining in the half. Leaves The Orange without a timeout. Cal has one remaining. 34 seconds to go. Second quarter. The Orange lead 12-7. The only touchdown of the game for the Orange scored by CBA product Dante Bacchier. A 23-yard reception from Steve Angeli. Cal came back for its only touchdown after that. JKS finding Chase Hendricks on the back line of the end zone. Trip Woody's got a pair of field goals. We'll hear Coach Brown's thoughts on the way off the field at the half here. See if he feels like they've maximized what they've done, what he is most pleased with to this stage. Remember, Cal will start the second half with the football.
1: Well, Syracuse right now, we've talked about special teams. This is a pivotal one, right? Like, at least secure the ball while it's up in the air and receive it well, but you're going to do anything. You got fourth and double six, so you got fourth and 11. Like, you can apply some decent pressure on it. Just can't run into the punter. Oh, is this the Matt Park return right here?
0: Oh, maybe it could be. Get that cracking. Demetrius Samuel. It'd be the.
1: We'll just call you Nostradamus.
0: In fairness, it would be the Demetrius Samuel return. Let's give him most of the credit.
1: Oh, well, yeah.
0: Okay.
1: Maybe.
0: The punt coming from the Aussie Davies. They almost got there. Big oohs and ahs. Samuel backpedals, has it at the 6, coming toward the field 10. Angled right 15, made a first man miss. Gets to the 18-yard line, but there's penalty markers back by the kicker. Could it be running into or roughing? Davian Kerr's already gotten in on a couple of punts in a game and a half. Fran Brown saying, hey, we touched that. We got a piece. The whole Syracuse sideline saying that. That would nullify any running into the kicker.
1: Yeah.
0: And if it's running in, that's a 5-yard penalty, not a first down. If it's roughing the kicker, it would be a first down Cal with 22 seconds to go in the half.
1: Yeah, it's like watching a volleyball game and saying there's a tip and it goes out of bounds, right? Like, this might be a little bit of a prayer trying to get it, but I don't see a replay right now, so.
0: I would think that's something they could be radioed about. Here we go.
2: There's no foul for running into the kicker. The ball was not touched. It's first down, Cal.
1: That doesn't make any sense.
0: Either
1: the
0: it
1: ball
0: was touched.
1: Was not touched.
0: I think he might.
1: But he still
0: maybe
1: collided.
0: Tried to say it was touched. Or maybe he's saying the kicker wasn't touched. Let's see. The kicker was definitely touched. Kerr must have gotten a little bit of it. And maybe that's just misspeaking.
1: Well, that's just a horrible replay review by us. So.
0: Yeah, we're not good.
1: We're too far away.
0: Yeah.
1: Too far away from
0: that one. So the fourth punt of the day for Cal. And the modest return by Samuel sets up Syracuse at its own 19-yard line with 22 seconds and no timeouts remaining in the first half.
2: Correction, the ball was not tipped. There's a foul for running into the kicker. Penalty is declined. First down, Syracuse.
0: Yeah, so running into only would have been a 5-yard penalty. Wouldn't have given Cal close to a first down anyway.
2: Cal has changed their
0: How many corrections? How many corrections do we need here? Let's
1: correction. I am no longer the white hat.
0: Yeah, we've had a correction to the correction, and there might soon be an insurrection if we don't have fewer penalties the rest of the way. Damian Kerr definitely ran into the kicker. For me, it's almost roughing, right? I mean, that was quite a bit of contact there. So now 5 yards on the penalty, and let's see another kick. Down marker on the other side is incorrect, reading one. It is still fourth down. Line of scrimmage was the 41, so it should be the 46 this time.
1: But if you didn't get all that at home, neither did we. So right. We're piecing it all together.
0: Okay, Angus Davis, the kicker. Well, they just gave Samuel another chance. He stands at the 10. I think I might have, if it was Cal, settled with that 18-yard line. Let's see if the Orange can do better. Snap is back. It's a high one. Rush does not get there. Kick is away. It's a good one. Samuel lets it go. The ball hits at the 2. It checks up. Rolls to the 7. Then their second effort as the ball bounced. Here's a return opportunity for Kerr. He's in the 20, 25, 30. Bust through. Kerr at the 40. He's got room along the numbers 40 on the other side. 35, 30. Cal with the 25. Reversing Fields. And he's set up at the 21-yard line. Sideswipe by Kamani Hudson. Damian Kerr with a penalty marker back at the 30-yard line. Made a tremendous return on second effort off the bounce. He was just looping around, cleaned it up, and it is coming back. My goodness. Oh, the Orange have had so many promising returns in just a game and a half.
1: On who?
0: And so many of them have come back due to penalty. Nobody we could see in the tight camera shot on the replay.
2: During the return, personal foul, illegal blindside block, receiving team number 6. 15-yard penalty.
0: I want to throw a penalty marker on the official's microphone. Try to get that straightened out after a dozen penalties last week against New Hampshire. The Orange have 9 in the first half of this game for over 80 yards. My goodness. This one isn't really so much about the yardage as much the opportunity cost of nullifying a field-flipping play.
1: Now that's...
0: So... Back to the 20 she comes.
1: Well, I think...
0: 1 second. There's only 1 second left, so you're taking the knee here.
1: It's the kicker. If it wasn't Dapolo, yeah. If it was a normal player, plus the kid's sliding on the ground. I just don't understand how that's a... He slides and whatever.
0: So the Orange take a knee at the end of the half. Crowd lets you know what they think about... That last penalty in particular, 9 first-half penalties, and both teams headed to the locker room with Syracuse leading 12-7 after 30 minutes of play. Coach Brown trying to get an explanation before he visits with Tim is having a little chat with the officials, stopping at around the 13-yard line. Coach bringing his DPS protection with Officer Welling alongside. So, conversation's actually quite prolonged, much longer than you typically see. White Hat John Noly is continuing in some give and take with Coach Brown before our consultation with Coach Brown is brought to you by Connors and Ferris, your workers' comp attorneys. And Coach Brown seems to be even-keeled, pretty good-natured about that as he walks off. Now, here's Coach Tim.
7: That's on the first half. Just your thoughts on the first half. I know it was a weird ending there.
8: Better. I made some bad mistakes on me, so we got to play better.
7: What do you need to clean up offensively?
8: Oh, we'll be fine. We just got to keep flowing the game. It's the flow of the game, ebbs and flows. We just got to go be physical. I think we need to go back to our running attack, make sure we can keep running the ball. Everything will work itself out the right way.
7: All right, appreciate it, Coach.
0: All right, that's our consultation with Orange head coach Fran Brown, brought to you as always by Connors and Ferris, your workers' comp attorneys. The Orange certainly have shown the potential in this game. They have dominated Cal in spurts. Total yardage 214 to 141 in Syracuse's favor, but penalty yardage has just been out of whack. The Orange 9 penalties for 88 yards. Cal has less than half that. And it brings us to halftime here at the JMA Wireless Dome and our halftime coverage brought to you by Hummingbird. It was just a presentation on the video board for our man Greg Allen, a member of the Syracuse 8, recognized as this year's winner of the Zunick Award, named in honor of Mike and Judy Zunick, who gave their lives in the plane crash in the late 80s. Really impressive testament to spirit and helpfulness and service to others. And Greg Allen has been a tremendous representative of the Syracuse football program, working in banking and insurance in the Chicago area, and has come back regularly as part of our CUSE Awards, and member of the Syracuse 8, longtime record holder for most punt return yardage in a game, which maybe could be broken if everybody could keep their hands to themselves and not get a penalty. But that's awfully hard to break, that record. 12-7 is the score at the half. Much more to come for us from the Booth and Beyond scoreboard update from Dave Pulaski is next. 12-7 Cuse, 30 minutes deep on the Syracuse Sports Network from Learfield.
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0: 30 minutes are in the books. Welcome to the Orange Halftime Report, presented by Hummingbird Heating and Cooling. We keep comfort humming along. While the teams take a breather, we've got first half highlights, scores, and second half keys to an Orange victory. Our halftime coverage begins now.
1: Halftime at the JMA Wireless Dome in Syracuse, maintaining a 12-7 lead over the Cal Golden Bears. Dave Pulaski inside the Learfield Network Studios. Time now to get you caught up on what else is going on around the ACC and the top 25. A couple of Atlantic Coast games in progress right now. Pitt is off to a 3-0 lead over UCF. 12:01 remaining in the second quarter. In that matchup, Mason Heinzel has passed for 103 yards coming off of that 450-yard and 7-touchdown performance last week against Miami of Ohio. Meanwhile, Illinois is clinging to a 24-21 lead over Duke at the half in Champaign. The Fighting Illini throttled the Blue Devils 45-19 in Durham last year. Now the Blue Devils trying to return the favor on the road. Number 17 SMU with a 28-0 lead over UC Davis at the 2-minute timeout in the second quarter in Dallas. Earlier today, North Carolina at home against East Tennessee State, the Tar Heels, after grinding out a 15-10 win over TCU in Dublin, Ireland a couple of weeks ago in their week zero matchup, trying to go 2-0 for Bill Belichick this year.
2: Now Damon June is in at the running back spot. It's second and goal from just inside the 10-yard line. Heels trying to grow a 10-0 lead. Hand off to June. He will walk in for six. Started to the right, cut up, no resistance to the paint.
1: Jones Angel from Learfield, one of three touchdowns from Damon June, and North Carolina cruises to a 35-3 win over ETSU. Meanwhile, Virginia Tech, a 44-21 victory over Old Dominion. Ethan Grunkemeyer passes for 327 yards and a pair of touchdowns for the Hokies, who are now 2-0 in James Franklin's first year as the Virginia Tech head coach. And a thriller in West Lafayette. Wake Forest and Purdue coming down to the wire. It went to double overtime. The Boilermakers scored to begin double OT, but failed on their two-point conversion attempt. Wake Forest answered with a touchdown, and the Demon Deacons then had a chance to win it.
3: Double overtime, and Wake going for two. Having two, empty backfield. Lopez has the snap. Going to be a draw. Now bending left side. He's in. Wake wins it. Two-point try, run in for the points for Gio Lopez, and Wake Forest wins it on the road at Purdue, 38-36.
1: Stan Cotton from Learfield. Gio Lopez ran for the touchdown and the two-point conversion in double OT to help lift the Demon Deacons to a 2-0 record. Other ACC games taking place later on tonight. Number 18 Tennessee is on the road at Georgia Tech. That'll be a 7 o'clock kickoff, and Clemson will welcome in Georgia Southern. Tigers coming off the loss to LSU last week. They'll try and bounce back against the Eagles. In the top 25 right now, number 3 Notre Dame is all over Rice, up 49-0 early third quarter in South Bend. Number 12 Alabama is trailing Kentucky 14-13 at halftime. 15th ranked BYU is down a field goal to Arizona 17-14 at the half in Provo. Number 19 Washington with a 10-7 edge over Utah State just coming out of the break for halftime there. Earlier today in the top 25, number 5 Indiana, they're off to a 2-0 start after thumping Howard 55-0. Number 6 Oregon at Oklahoma State. Cowboys had the lead for the majority of the game. The Ducks rallied to take a lead in the second half, but then the Pokes answered right back.
4: Two wide to each side, 3rd and 8 at the Oregon 10. Hawkins is a tailback to Mestemaker's right, and Drew gets the ball. Looks to throw, under heavy pressure, gets away. Mestemaker pumps, Mestemaker running, diving toward the end zone, he's in! Pistols firing, touchdown Oklahoma State! Drew Mestemaker, give him an Olympic gold medal!
1: Dave Hunziker from Learfield as Oklahoma State comes away with the upset victory, 39-31. Knocking off 6th-ranked Oregon. Meanwhile, number 10 Texas A&M, a 48-20 victory over Arizona State. Number 11 Oklahoma gets knocked off by Michigan, 17-10. Number 16 Penn State with a 27-9 victory over Temple. And number 2 Georgia with a 70-20 thumping of Western Kentucky. We'll take a timeout. When we come back, we'll send you back to the JMA Wireless Dome. Tim Leonard and Adam Terry with their first half analysis as the Orange have a 12-7 lead over Cal at the halftime break. More coming up on the Syracuse Sports Network from Learfield.
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We welcome you back on our halftime report, sponsored by Hummingbird Heating and Cooling. Tim Leonard and Adam Terry from our Nye Auto broadcast booth, where the Orange are leading at the half by a score of 12-7 here in the ACC opener against Cal. Syracuse scored the first 12 points of the game. They got to 12 because they got a field goal, then a touchdown, another field goal in between there as well. They're up 6-0, and then a touchdown, went for two, failed on the two-point conversion, so that got them to 12 points. Cal scored a touchdown on a JKS passing touchdown towards the end of the first half, and

0: All told, Adam, it feels like Syracuse is outplaying Cal, but at the same time, it does feel like Cal has a lot of the momentum right now and just kind of a weird ending to that first half.
1: Yeah, definitely. The first quarter and then a quarter and a third, you know, I thought Syracuse was looking pretty darn good. They were getting after them. They had the ability to run and pass. The defense was playing solid. Special teams showed up. But over the last two-thirds of the second quarter, it's been Cal, right? I think Cal has answered. They've been able to move the ball down the field. You're starting to see what JKS has the potential of. I think initially Cal started to run the ball with Adam Muhammad right out of the gate and wasn't necessarily as successful as they would have liked. And now they put the ball in the quarterback's hand, and, you know, he's 11 of 15, only 79 yards, but they're connections, right? You know, one big play on the field, the 43-yarder to Strong. But, you know, I think you just feel a little bit of the momentum swing. Now Syracuse has to just pull that back and get the crowd re-involved into it. And if that occurs, I feel good about the potential of a win. But if JKS is running around the field starting to sling it,
0: yeah,
1: you know, he's a good prospect.
0: Steve Angeli was 7 for 18 in the first half, 116 passing yards, the one touchdown to Dante Bacchier, who led the team in receiving yards, 65 receiving yards on 3 catches for Bacchier. The Orange finished with 86 rushing yards in the first half, and they got 55 of those yards on the big run from Tyreek Hill at the start of the game. Have not seen him since that run. We'll step aside for a little bit, get more of Adam's thoughts as we return on our halftime report on the Syracuse Sports Network from Learfield.
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7: Health questions required.

An offensive struggle so far, and the Orange are leading by 5 points at the half on Cal. Our score is 12-7. Syracuse outgained the Bears, 214 total yards for the Orange to 141 for Cal, but the Orange did have 9 first-half penalties. Cal had 3 penalties in the first half. Both teams had 10 first downs, and both teams really struggled on third down. Cal 1 for 6, the Orange 1 for 7. We'll start the second half with Cal football when we return on the

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5: Here we go, starting the second half at the JMA Wireless Dome. Still anybody's game. 12-7, the Orange have the lead. They have led throughout but feel like they've left some on the table. And Trip Woody's second half opening kickoff is a line drive bullet landing 4 yards deep in the end zone and bounding through for the touchback to set up Cal at its own 25-yard line. Orange have dominated the stats. Penalties have been an issue. Injury, one issue. Tyreek Hill has produced the biggest play of the game, a 55-yard run in the opening possession that set up Syracuse's first field goal, but presumably a hamstring. He has not played since.
6: So
5: Cal has here to begin the second.
6: Well, for all the impressive things that they started off the game with, the glaring red mark for me is 9 penalties for 88 yards.
5: Jaron Chiavi, Sungapolitelli, empty backfield with Adam Muhammad, the running back, out to the boundary to the far side. JKS taps his head, pumps his right foot, takes the snap, looks over the defense, left-hander, throws, deep shot down the middle for Strong, and missed connection. Strong went in toward the middle at the hash mark, defended by Demetrius Samuel, and the pass was out beyond the numbers, and that is a shot that goes nowhere for Cal.
6: It's the appropriate call by JKS. It's man-to-man coverage on the outside. Miscommunication by Strong. You see as Chase Hendricks is coming back to him, he's talking with Strong and letting him know he ran the wrong route. Otherwise, it's one-on-one with Strong and Demetrius Samuels.
5: Now second down 10. Two into the boundary, three near side right. JKS takes, throws underneath, caught by the back Muhammad, or actually by the tight end, who is dropped right away. Tamane Purcell. Gain out to the 33-yard line. 8 on the play. Third down and 2, almost 3 yards. See if the Orange can hold here. Cal on third down, just 1 out of 6. Syracuse only 1 of 7. JKS takes, little flip to Muhammad, running with blocking to the right. Has the first down and more, tripped up by Delorier, falling over the 40 to the 41-yard line. Good lead blocking by the right tackle, Michael Klizowicz. Gain of 8 on the play, first down Cal. Moving left to right in all white uniforms on the road, week 2. Handoff up the gut, nothing there. No gain. Nisi Agamor, Rashad Perry on the spot for the Orange. Let's call it a 1 yard pickup to the 42.
6: Well, already changes for Cal on the offensive line. You see Klizowicz go in for Jimothy Lewis, who Jimothy Lewis last week had a pretty good game. One of the higher ranked guys on PFF.
5: Second down 9, slot left formation. JKS takes pressure from both sides, throws, and it's incomplete. Well covered on the near side. Keyshawn Johnson sticking with Muhammad out of the backfield.

0: Third down, 9. Got to get off the field here. It's less than 2 minutes gone in the second half. Same formation, 2 to the right, 3 to the left. JKS changing the play. Stands alone in the backfield. They throw it back to him. Four-man rush. Late throw to the near side, caught by Ian Strong. He stopped shy of the line to gain on the near sideline near the Syracuse bench, the 48. Samuel turned him out of bounds after a 6-yard pickup. Now 4th and 2, maybe 3 yards. It's a full 3, and no decision to make here for Cal. They're going for it. 4th down, 3, just shy of the 50. Orange in a 4-3. Back to throw, JKS. Johnson can't get home. Throw over the middle is caught. First down. Hendricks, no, they may say it bounced. And yes, the line judge at the last moment says it's incomplete. It was skipped into Hendricks. Would have been a first down at the Syracuse 44. Instead, it's a turnover on downs by Cal. And the Orange take over with a 5-point lead in Cal territory at the 48. So that's a great stop. Ready for it there. On a fourth down go, Cal converted 52% of its fourth downs last year. Syracuse was about 50% on defense.
1: Well, before Fran left the field, he says, hey, we're going to run the football a little bit more. Let's see what that means to him.
0: His pregame goal was to run for 200. They're at 86 right now to start the second half. First down at the plus 48. Angeli under center. Johnson in motion. And snap. And a handoff right side hit in the backfield. Chavane Anderson. And he is dropped right away by Solomon Williams of Cal. Loss of a couple back to the minus 48.
1: Yeah, it looks as though Solomon Williams gets a little bit of a jump. Gets in the hip pocket of Clement as he's pulling through.
0: Second down, 14. Again, a condensed formation. Clement, tight end to the right, just off the hip of the right tackle, Cam Pringle. Anderson is the back to the left side. Ball's in the center of the field, and the snap is back from Joe Cruz. Angeli throwing. Clancy fires far side. Comeback is caught on the ground by Umari Hatcher at the 44 of Cal. Gain of 8 on that play. And the line to gain is the 38, so it's 3rd down, 6. Hatcher gave himself up coming back to lunge and make that catch. Had 1 catch for 10 yards in the game in Berkeley 2 years ago. The Orange won. Kyle McCord threw for over 300 yards in that game. LaQuinn Allen ran for over 100. 3rd down, 6. Tosh Lupoy coming up close to the play from his Cal bench side. Angeli calls for the ball. There's the snap. It's a high one. Angeli brings it down. Looks. He has Johnson in the middle. First down at the 37-yard line. Twisted down to the 35. Gain of 9 on the play. First down for Darius Johnson. Jae Young on the tackle for Cal. On first down, 10. Angeli trying to go quickly. Movement across the line. Snap. There is a flag down. Free play. Angeli throwing right side. Back shoulder and incomplete. Yes,
1: it
0: is a catch. Says the headlinesman on the far side, Hatcher coming back at the 20. If this all stands, it's a pickup of 15 and a first down.
2: Offside. Defensive zero. Penalty disapplied. First down.
0: Penalty on California for a change, so move the sticks for the Cuse. 4 minutes gone in the third. The Orange up 12-7. Cole Weaver. Put into the boundary to the right. He's a transfer from Miami of Ohio. Slot right formation. Angeli alone in the gun. Johnson in motion across the front. The snap back to Steve. Looking left. Steps up now. Throws. And a crossing route is batted away. Bacchier the target. Isaiah Crosby on the coverage. A lot of misdirection there. That's the trademark of the Jeff Nixon offense. There is a penalty marker at the feet of Angeli, if I'm not mistaken.
2: Here we go. Offense
0: of
2: 78, 10-yard penalty. Replay first down.
0: For center Joe Cruz, bring it back 10. Orange are now right under 100 yards of penalties today.
1: Yeah, it's a hold. He gets a nice little bear hug. You know, it's a mismatch.
0: First and 20 for the Orange at the Cal 30. In field goal range, need points on this possession. Three receivers left. Angeli sets up with the right side hash mark. Cruz the center after the penalty goes back to work. Sends it back. Angeli drops the pass. Pocket holds. Throwing right sideline in the air. End zone. It is incomplete. Heck of a try for JRS. Broken up at the last moment by Young. So Justice Ross Simmons, we wonder what kind of role would he play in this game. Just got reasonably open there for a shot play up the right sideline. Had the ball on his fingertips, could not bring it in. Second down 20 from the 30. JRS into the boundary to the right. Three receivers left. JRS against JKS. Bacchier closest to the formation. Hatcher out wide to the near sideline. Snap back to Angeli. Pressure right up the gut. Unloads quickly and it's incomplete. So the heat came up the middle. The throw was rushed. Kamar Matuti on the pressure for Cal. But on third down, I'm running it, I think, right? Making it a better field goal here. It's third and 20.
1: Yeah. I mean, potential for a screen in here.
0: Right.
1: I mean, miscommunication up front. You know, you look at Byron Washington and Pringle. They're motioning to the back to pick up the inside backer. They're going to go big on big. And we missed that. Shavane Anderson then allows the run through right at the feet of Angeli.
0: Four receivers in the pattern coming up, but Juwan Johnson the back on third and 20. Angeli calls. He is going to throw. Angeli backpedals. Throws over the middle. Intercepted. No points on this possession. It's coming the other way. On the return, Cal at the right sideline. It's Kingston Lopa, second straight week with an interception. And Lopa flips the field. The Orange got no points. You got to run the ball into field goal range there. Or have a higher percentage play. If it's a completed pass, it'd be just as good. Instead, it's the first interception Steve's thrown since the Connecticut game last year. Nearly a full, actually did make it a full calendar year between interceptions. Angeli picked on his 24th attempt today, so that's 86 passes between picks.
1: Yeah.
0: Going in that four-game period, but not a good situation here as Cal at 10-22 up the third has momentum swing in its favor and sets up at the Syracuse 29-yard line. At first and 10, the snap is back. JKS rolls to throw, fires left sideline. It's caught there at the 15 by Young, and he's twisted down, or by Strong, rather, and tackled from Chris Peel on that far sideline. It is good to the 14-yard line for a 15-yard pickup and a first down. Quick snap count here. Handoff Muhammad into the boundary. Chopped down in the backfield to Laurier. Bonjour, monsieur. This guy's got great instincts. He's made a second TFL at least.
1: Great job. Delorier sees. He sees it's going to bounce outside. He steps up into the B gap, pulls the trigger, and able to shoestring tackle Muhammad as he's trying to get to the perimeter. If that doesn't happen, you know, that's a lot of green in front of him and a heck of a back. That's
0: second down 13. Ball's back at the 17-yard line. Back to throw, JKS. Unloads the 11-yard line. It's Hendricks, slips a tackle to the 10. Along the left side, got away from Dapolonia briefly, but marked that amount to the 5. He picks up 12, and it's a first down for Cal. Or no, it's just shy. Third down and a yard. Cal knocking on the door. 6 minutes gone in the third. Syracuse leads 12-7. Lone running back is Ashton Emery. And Emery gets a fake. JKS tumbling to the left corner. Peel smothers him at the 1 yard line. It is good for the run for the first down by Jaron Keyave Songapalatelli. Goal to go for the Bears.
1: That's a great tackle by Peel. He's able to come up and make that stop, turn him sideways.
0: Orange are getting some heavy beef out onto the midfield. Jatavius Fanoi, Dylan Fontas late. Snap. JKS stumbling, gives to Muhammad. Handoff up the gut is stopped shy. And they don't have too many men. They're running people out there late on the play. 3-6-9. They got 12. They had 12 out there. So the operational type things have really cost the Orange. This one just doesn't cost in yardage, half the distance. And now Cal operates off the half-yard line. 12-7 the score. JKS under center. He takes, offers to Muhammad. Never got his feet started. Tries the outside. A stiff arm and brought down again. This time, D'Apollonia. Out inbounds. So, loss on the play. 1 yard, maybe two. This next play will scrimmage from outside the 2 yard line.
1: Well, we've seen throughout the course of the first two games that D'Apollonia will come up and make a play. Last year, we saw a lot of success in between the tackles, but what D'Apollonia brings is the ability to get outside on the edges and match the speed.
0: He's a Pittsburgher heading home next week. Second down and goal from just inside the three. JKS and Muhammad in the backfield. Snap back. Sagapolitelli rolling, throwing underneath. It's caught, and it's a touchdown for Cal. Jordan King right at the goal line. He steps in. Two touchdowns last year. It's his first of this season, and it comes at 7:15 of the third. Cal has the lead, 13-12. The second touchdown pass of the game for JKS.
1: Yeah, Syracuse has to answer, right? Like, you start the game off strong, and now you're reeling a little bit. Somebody's got to make a statement, whether that's on special teams or just march it back down the field on offense and see if you can run the football.
0: Well, the Orange have been able to move the ball here. They're plenty capable of it. They've just gotten bogged down a couple of times and have hurt themselves with penalties. Extra point is converted by Towns Magoo. And it's at 7:15 of the third. Cal's got its first lead of the day up on the Orange, 14-12. Time out on the field. This has got a long way to go before it's settled today. 7:15 to play third quarter. It's Cal 14 and the Cuse 12. This is Orange Football, the Syracuse Sports Network from Learfield.
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0: If you're on the go and want to keep in touch with college sports live anywhere around the country, the way to do it is the Varsity Network app. Used that last night to check out the BC game while on the road. 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Easier than ever to listen live, keep up with your favorite team, so don't miss a moment. 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The Orange threw an interception. returned by Kingston Lopa to the Orange 29. Set up Cal for a modest scoring drive in which Jaron Kiabe Songapolotelli hit receiver Jordan King for a short touchdown pass near the goal line, just 2 yards. And Cal leads it 14-12. The Orange have 12 coming on two early field goals from Trip Woody and then a touchdown in which Syracuse went for two. They tried to go up 14-0 but did not convert on that two-point conversion. Long way to go, so.
1: Need a spark. Need a little bit of a momentum and confidence boost here.
0: Kickoff coming. See if the Orange get some sort of return that gets them moving here. Kickoff on its way. Could go out of bounds. It's right near the pylon. It hits in the end zone. And that's a touchback. So out to the 25 it comes.
1: Well, personnel-wise, as you see them start to approach the field, does not look like necessarily a run-heavy personnel grouping.
0: Yeah, well, the Orange run game hasn't been there today outside of the extraordinary run early in the game by Tylee Kill, 55 yards, but he came up lame. We're thinking that it's a hamstring injury or something of that variety. He has not played since, and the Orange haven't run the ball since. They don't have a run of more than 8 yards other than that one. Elijah Washington Baker, tight end of the field. Steve Angeli takes the snap on first down. Throws far side screen pass to Hatcher, but he was walled off, tried to reverse fields to the right, and there wasn't a lot there. Hatcher came into the middle, and Big Jericho Johnson was coming from the interior of the field. Hatcher wisely did an about face, but there was no yardage there. Pickup of just a yard. So gain of just one on the play. Second down, 9. Hatcher out wide to the left in a slot left formation along with Darius Johnson. Jawan Johnson's the back. And Jelly with a snap. Give to Johnson. Tries the near side. Needs a perimeter block. Gets over the 30-yard line. Up along the left side hash mark to the 34. Not quite a first down. Cam Sidney on the tackle. Gain of 8. So that's tied for the second longest run the Orange have had all day. Quick snap count coming. Under center. And Jelly takes it himself. Quarterback sneak, good for 2 yards and a first down. Whatever you got to do, right? I mean, they got plenty of time here. You can sustain a long drive. I'm sure they're kicking themselves for turning it over, not really in the red zone, but in field goal range last time. Subs each way. The Orange have to hold before snapping it. The center judge is in the way. So Cal's allowed to sub. That works some clock. That gets them settled. Empty set for Angeli. Jawan Johnson, the running back, is out to the near side as a receiver. Snap. Steve looks left and right. And in the slot has Johnson cutting through the middle. First down. And it's actually maybe just shy at the 45. Let's see the spot. Yes, he picks up 9. But he needed 10. It is now second and a yard. Second down, 1. Condensed formation again. Johnson the back. Angeli takes. Puts it in the chest of Jawan Johnson. Hammers behind the center, Joe Cruz. And the left guard, Funtu Akinchelo, getting the first down at the 47. Moving right to left. Grant Brown was excited about the run game coming in. The Orange haven't really committed to running the football. They've not had a steady diet just yet. On first down, a token fake. Angeli drops, coming near side, has an open man. Weaver was underthrown. Contact there as Weaver was coming back, maybe for a back shoulder attempt. Kamani Hudson on the coverage for Cal. Not enough contact there to draw a foul.
1: Yeah, just an underthrown ball to Weaver. Unfortunate. He's got him beat going down the sideline. But
0: yeah, put some air underneath that. We might be listening to the band right now.
1: Yeah. Weaver had probably 3 or 4 steps on Kamani Hudson going down the Syracuse sideline.
0: 14-12, Cal's got the lead. Orange was second down and 10, just shy of midfield. Snap back. Angeli, delayed handoff to Johnson. Running room up the gut, and he's Ritten to the turf, just kind of sliding down.

0: Cal, tackles by J.D. McKinley, a freshman from Corona, California. Gain of just one to the 48. Third down, nine. Important one here for the Cuse. Trailing now in the second half. Third down today, Syracuse just 3 of 10. JKS out to the right side boundary. It's been open before. Fourth, a line of scrimmage for Cal. Seven in the box. Snap to Angeli. They send five. Steve with time. Steps in confidently. Throws a seed and it's caught on the far side. Bacchier has the first down right at the line to gain the 43 in Cal territory. He's tumbled to the turf, but he's got what he needs. And the Orange keep the drive alive.
1: I mean, that play right there is allowed by Juwan Johnson stepping up and smacking Tuatelli in the face in pass protection for Steve Angeli to step up.
0: On first down, quick swing pass near side, Williams, shake and bake inside the numbers and dropped at the 41-yard line, picking up just two. Hudson again on the takedown for Cal. JRS might have missed a block there. There wasn't a lot of running room. Cal by two, 3:20 on a running clock in the third. Going to be an exciting fourth quarter and a down-to-the-wire finish as we thought it might be. Nearing the part of the field where the Orange threw that interception. Last possession. Second down, eight. Angeli gets the playoff. Handoff left side for Johnson. Stiff arm coming near side. And he's shouldered out of bounds, but he has the first down run. Ground game starting to work a little better here in the second half. That was that same play we talked about before where the back sprints to get some separation from Johnson and then, or from the quarterback, and then has kind of a slashing acceleration across the play.
1: And that's a lot of personnel matchups, too. You see Bacchier stay in the game. He's been the guy running down the field. This time they run a GY counter to the boundary, and he does a great job of coming out and getting a small block. And Johnson gets a corner.
0: Slot right with Williams. Clement is tight left into the boundary. High snap. Angeli looks, throws, and has his man over the middle. A catch and then sandwiched by two defenders, including Young and Cal. Yamari Hatcher on the reception for the first down. They place it at the 21-yard line, give him 10. And try it again. Back-to-back first downs for the Orange. Angeli takes, time to throw again, steps into one right side, Williams back shoulder, lunges, catches, yes he did, inbounds, just shy of the end zone, and he sets up goal to go at the 2-yard line. Give him 19 on that play, and the Orange are clicking at the moment. Now goal to go, looking to punch it in and take the lead. Pistol formation, Angeli high snap, give to Johnson, tumbles into the middle and into the end zone. It's a Syracuse touchdown. Juwan Johnson's first in Orange. Orange had the lead back. It is 18-14.
1: Hey, that's a great series by Syracuse. A couple plays before the touchdown. We got big Byron Washington coming up and making a huge block on one of the linebackers. Juan Castillo's out on the numbers, flexing on him. Byron's cheering. And then we keep tempo going. So we kept that tempo going, keeping them off pace. And we see what that translates into for a touchdown.
0: That's what struck me was the tempo. 1:38 left in the third. Man across the line for Cal. Now if you're ever going to go for two, would you do it now in a shorter field? That was Kamani Hudson. They're thinking about it. Yeah, they're going to go for two here. So got to hustle and get the right personnel, including center Joe Cruz, who was looking for a drink of water. These guys really got to get going. Got to hustle here. Play clock's at 25 and holding. So now Orange are going to go for two, which would give them a 6-point lead. I know. You got to. Play clock started now, 17. Got to get into position here.
1: 10
0: seconds.
1: Let's not burn one now.
0: Yeah, they're going to have to maybe call timeout. They're not in formation. Oh, they reset
1: they
0: it. Wow.
1: Oh,
0: 20.
1: Great.
0: Went from 8 to 23. Now 19. Plenty of time. You can take your breath. Angeli in the short shotgun. Weaver on the field late. Hatcher, they don't know what's going on.
1: Well, they subbed.
0: Seconds. Yeah.
1: So now Cal can match the sub.
0: Right. They did. That's where the play clock went back. Now the play clock is 10, but they stopped it, and they just reset it to 25. All right, here we go. Yeah, they had to replace the ball, obviously because of the penalty. Now, looking to punch it in. Orange 18, Cal 14, 1:38 to go in the third. Personnel includes Johnson as the back. Weaver, Hatcher, Clement, Washington, Baker are the eligibles. High snap to Angeli. Give to Johnson. Hit before he can get to the goal line. And that was the end of it for Juwan Johnson. The hole plug by Cal. Odoa Cora, among others. And that was the end of that two-point conversion, which is the second today that fails for the Cuse. Time on the field, 1:38 to go in the third. The Orange maintain a four-point lead at 18-14. Again, 1:38 to go, third quarter. We'll step aside with the Syracuse Sports Network from Learfield.
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0: We rejoin you from the JMA Wireless Zone with 1:38 to go in the third, and the Orange lead now 4-18-14, a game that has seen back-to-back lead changes. First Cal taking a 14-12 advantage. The Orange coming back on the touchdown run by Jawan Johnson from 2 yards out. 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All right, Adam, are you feeling on that sideline deflated, like for what hasn't happened, the glass half empty, or are you going half full?
1: Feeling pretty good right after that last one. I mean, it's an opportunity to, you know, it was tough, physical. They had some passing in it. It was well spread around. Loved the tempo. Kind of wore them out a little bit. Kept them on their heels.
0: Kick is away by Trip Woody. Line drive again into the near side end zone. This time about 9 yards deep and through. And with 1:38 to go in the third, Cal takes over for its third possession of the half, doing so again at the 25-yard line. All right, the dreaded kickoff timeout after the touchdown. We'll step aside here with 1:38 to play in quarter number three. It's 18-14 with the Orange in front. More T-shirts are going to shoot out into the crowd. We'll do that for all the folks that are here in the JMA Wireless Dome while the dance team does its thing as well. This is the Syracuse Sports Network.
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0: Hey, fans, you can live large at Turning Stone. They're a proud sponsor and official resort of the CUSE Athletics Fund. Do what you can to get out there to Turning Stone. Check out their new restaurant, Salt, part of the new addition there. Also want to tell you that Orange Football is brought to you in part by FW Web. For more than 160 years, contractors have trusted FW Web because they know they'll get more than products. They'll get people who know the job. 1:38 to go in the third. The job for the Orange is to maintain and or build on this lead, now up 18-14. After the short rushing touchdown by Jawan Johnson. So, yeah, tempo and all that, but in real time, not at all, right? There was, after the score, the kickoff, and another timeout.
1: Hey, progress.
0: First down and 10 for California off its own 25-yard line. Ron Rivera, the former coach of the Carolina Panthers and Washington Commanders, is the general manager of Cal football back at his alma mater. He played in that game when the band was out on the field.
1: Oh, okay.
0: The famous Joe Starkey call.
1: Yeah. He was my DC while I was in San Diego.
0: Okay. He's
1: great human
0: very
1: being.
0: Good so far. Hired Tosh Lupoi, and away they go. First down 10 for Cal. Jaron Chiavi Sangapolitelli in the shotgun formation with pistol, actually. One man behind him. Takes the snap. Hands off to Adam Muhammad. Burst through the first tackle that was stood up by Antoine Delorier at the 30. Gets to the 31-yard line. Gives six to Adam Muhammad, Jr. from Glendale, Arizona, and a transfer from Washington.
1: Yeah, that's a tough run right inside the tackle. Definitely a run formation last down. Now five wide.
0: On second down and four off the right hash mark. Orange have six crowding the line of scrimmage. Two receivers into the boundary. Three to the wide side. JKS back to throw. Gunning far side. Underneath route is caught by Keon Graves. And he's shown to the sideline. Right around the first down marker. Looks like he does have enough. They do spot it right at the 35 and move the chains.
1: That's double cover. Gary Bryant he's running with him, as well as Samuels is coming in late, starts to run with him as well, able to thread the needle, and they get the first down with just a great throw by
0: JKS. And Graves started his college career at Ohio State. First down 10, quick token fake, JKS drops. Johnson bearing down on him. The throw is down the field and dangerous, but it's too far out in front of Graves. That was a touchdown if it was maybe thrown a yard less. Coverage by Damian Kerr of the Cuse. Good pressure by Keyshawn Johnson of the Orange. Yeah, now second down and 10 from the 35.
1: Yeah, I would say... Three quarters through this game, I think one of the bright spots on defense is Keyshawn Johnson. He's been all over the field.
0: He's been great.
1: He's a very athletic guy, and he's got a motor that has really been highly effective for this defense.
0: Second down 10, JKS alone in the backfield. He takes the snap, belt high. Tunisia coming from the weak side, nearly got there. Throw was away to the far side, incomplete. Ward on the coverage. They went for strong. Now, third down 10, Jamisha Adelia. Those guys are partners in crime. He and Keyshawn Johnson, they came to the Fran Brown Show to Myers Creek on Thursday night. Adelia was among the Orange's leading tacklers with six stops last Saturday against New Hampshire. Third down 10. Three receivers flood the right side. Adelia among six that are right up in the line of scrimmage. They send five, back to throw, JKS steps through the rush. He's got the 30 to the far side at the numbers, throws ahead, and it's incomplete. He had an open man in the tight end, Purcell, who had gotten behind the Orange defense down around the 35-yard line. That is a missed chance and a big play for Cal, and they'll have to punt.
1: Well, it's a tremendous job by that front. They add two, so there's six rushing at the quarterback. JKS able to evade that. And then the throw is almost there. Syracuse has to be counting their blessings on that load. He actually gets behind him.
0: First punt of the second half for either team. Demetrius Samuel stands back at the 20-yard line for the Cuse. Three-man protection. The kick is away for the Cal Bears. And taken at the 15 by Samuel. Then the first man miss has the 20, 25, 30. Clyde flying. He's got the 40. 45, 50 right side. Samuel down the sideline. 40. Samuel's got the 30 and he's gone. Samuel to the end zone. But
1: it's coming back.
0: Where have you heard that before? That would have been a 75-yard-ish punt return by Demetrius Samuel, but there's a hanky down on the last play of the third quarter.
1: Man.
0: That's why we can't have nice things.
1: Good job, Nostradamus.
0: I tried, man. I was feeling it. Obviously, Demetrius is feeling it. Let's hear the official call. No, sir, why it's taking so long.
1: I don't understand why we're booing. Like, I do.
2: Illegal block in the back, number 25. It's a 10-yard penalty from the spot of the foul. First down, sir.
0: So the boos rain down. The Orange with yet again a penalty on a punt return that Demetrius Samuel took to the house from the 15. It would have been an 85-yard return, but supported by penalties.
1: The first one, I don't think it's a penalty. The second one, where they throw the flag later on, definitely
0: down. Yeah, well, maybe they could have moved
1: the
0: it.
1: The first
0: up.
1: One is, uh-oh.
0: We'll have it straightened out for you when we come back. 15 minutes to go. Put your fours up. Put them up. Cal's got their fours up. Put your fours up.
1: Are those bear paws?
0: 15 minutes to go. It's 18-14 with the Orange in the lead. This is the Syracuse Sports Network from Learfield.
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0: ahead to the fourth quarter at the Dome. Syracuse up on Cal 18-14. Dave Pulaski inside the Learfield Network studios with a look around the ACC and the top 25. Games in progress right now. Pitt with a 12-0 lead over UCF as they head to the second half at Acrisure Stadium. Meanwhile, Duke has rallied to grab a 31-27 lead over Illinois early fourth quarter in Champaign. SMU all over UC Davis up 49-0 midway through the third quarter in Dallas. North Carolina a 35-3 victory over East Tennessee State. Virginia Tech tops Old Dominion 44-21, and Wake Forest is able to get past Purdue in double overtime 38-36. In the top 25, number 12 Alabama is taking control at Kentucky, now up 29-17. 15th-ranked BYU leads Arizona 21-17 early fourth quarter in Provo. Earlier today, number 6 Oregon knocked off by Oklahoma State 39-31 as we send you back to the Dome with Matt and Adam, guys.
1: All right, I think Dave sent it back, but it's so loud in here, it's hard to tell. According to the decibel count on the scoreboard, we're up around 107 as they've gotten rocking here going into the fourth quarter. Orange have left quite a bit out on the field today. Just had an 85-yard punt return touchdown coming back due to penalty on the return. So they set up this possession at their own 14-yard line, 15 minutes to go, both teams with their full complement of timeouts, and the Orange lead at 18-14. Swing pass on first down to the far side, caught by Booby Johnson. He's got a couple before Isaiah Crosby covers for Cal to the 16-yard line, picking up two. Second down, 8. Tempo was one of the keys for the Orange in their last possession. Got the running game going a little bit. Moving left to right here on the fourth. Houston, the traditional home uniforms with Cole Weaver coming tight to the left. And Jelly in the gun off the left hash mark. Snap, give to Johnson. Angling left, has the 15-yard line. And a second effort, fights his way to the 18, bouncing off a Cal defender. Jaden Wayne on the tackle for the Bears, short of the first down. Especially the 19, that's called a 3-yard pickup. Quick count here, high snap, give to Johnson, cut under, he's chopped, he falls forward. It'll depend on the spot, should be okay, and they do move the chain. So he makes his way. Tuatelli is on his face after the play for Cal, just face down near the point of attack. I misspoke a little before, cheated them. This possession must have started at the 9 in order for the Orange to get a first down here at the 20-yard line. First down.
2: Tuatelli's the last man standing on that one. You just look at how the offensive line was working. They get that double team up to him. It's one-on-one with Juwan Johnson in the safety. I think tempo right now is the one that is leading to some of these advantages.
1: Yeah, keep it going, right? The Orange should have fresh personnel. Yes, when you substitute, the defense gets the substitute, but you can take advantage of your depth. Timeout on the field, 13:51 to go. It's the Orange 18, Cal 14. 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

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Injured Cal player was A.J. Tuatelli's, helped off and into the tent on the far side at around the 20-yard line. That's where this next play will scrimmage from. Steve Angeli still slinging the rocks, trying to stay warm as he works on the near sideline. If you're driving around, wherever you may be, maybe you're out enjoying some other outdoor leisure activity or something else going around, but you want to bring the game with you, Varsity Network app is

0: way to do it. Available for both Apple and Android. Easier than ever to listen live. 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Also encourage you to use the Syracuse Athletics app when you're here in the Dome. Listen live with us right here in the house. Demetrius Samuel on the field offensively for the first time this year. He's the slot receiver on the left. 13:51 to go. Steve Angeli operates off the left pass mark. Brings Samuel in motion. High snap. Give to Demetrius. Gets a block to the outside and gets absolutely sideswiped wide of the numbers on the near side at the 22-yard line by Isaiah Crosby. Made a bunch of tackles today for Cal. Got to see Samuel in open space. He's been electrifying on these punt returns. And got a stoppage here with an injured player down. It's Young of Cal. 20 seconds gone by since the last stoppage. Gain of just two there off the break. I love Demetrius Samuel's skill. You know, there's a lot of skill players on this team. Adam, it's got to be somebody that can
1: do that instead.
0: Yeah, game breaker.
1: I just look at it as, you know, if we're going to expose him to some of these hits.
0: Yeah, I see what you're saying, yes.
1: Right? Like, I get it. I understand. Like, if you think he's the game changer.
0: Saying somebody else can run a
1: jet sweep.
0: Yes.
1: Right? And I love the fact that they're trying to get him the football in many facets of the game, but when you get your legs taken out, it always...
0: I don't believe there's been any snaps today for Matt Outten. We talked about him being questionable or doubtful coming into the game. Second down, 8. Three receivers left, 2 to the right. Backfield empty for Angeli, who dries his hand on the towel. Clock back and running, approaching 13 minutes to go. Snap is back. Angeli scanning. Back foot throw. Puts it up for grabs. It's in the air and nearly intercepted up the right sideline. That was not a good recipe for Steve Angeli as his momentum was going back away from the line of scrimmage. And he threw it up in the air. Now 3rd down and 8. What do you like here on 3rd and 8 in this situation? Probably not going to run it for 8 yards.
1: Well, I think the way that this defense has been aggressive, they're pinning their ears back trying to get after him. It might be advantageous to get a middle screen in here. This is Mug. Right now, it's zero coverage.
0: Yeah, they're showing everybody up in the line of scrimmage, and they bring the house. Angeli's got to get rid of it quickly. Hit on the release.
1: Oh.
0: Thrown up for grabs again.
1: Oh.
0: Intercepted again. Could see that coming from a mile away.
1: Kamari
0: Shemwell on the interception. Penalty marker down.
1: Bautier wide open.
0: It's a flag back where Angeli was hit. Cal is celebrating. John Noley's our referee today.
2: Personal foul.
0: Huge break for the Orange, roughing the passer against the Cal Bears.
1: Well, they brought it.
0: Yeah. But he stood over him, too.
1: And the safety valve right there was Bautier.
0: Crosby, yeah.
1: Well, Bautier was sitting right there, wide open, right almost on the X. But, you know, you got a lot more guys coming than you have protected.
0: Move it up to the 37 on that personal foul. 1st down 10 for the Orange. 13 minutes to go, leading by 4. Clement tight right. Angeli in the pistol. Snap is back. The give is to Johnson.
1: Ooh.
0: And Johnson has his feet taken out from under him. Flags flying everywhere. Could be face mask.
2: Face mask. Defense for the 15. 15-yard penalty, automatic first down.
0: That's on Joshua Pierce, who adds 15. Back-to-back personal fouls against Cal. Moving into Cal territory to the 48. So the Orange are fortunate, able to get it into enemy territory here. Now see if we can see if the Orange move it along here and pick up some momentum. Clement tight to the right. Angeli draws, fakes, guns, and it's incomplete through the hands of Hatcher, who was open with running room. Ball went right through his hands, never really got his hands up and set. A lot of jawing after the play. This has been, as anticipated, a tightly fought ACC game. Uniting natural geographic rivals Syracuse and California.
1: They're right down the road.
0: Second down, 10. Orange hold a 2-1 all-time edge in the series with the Golden Bears. Slot left formation. Ross Simmons into the boundary right. Snaps back. Delayed handoff. Johnson up the gut. Johnson on the right side. Running room and cut underneath for the 45. He had gotten by Kingston Lopa. He had a chance to run, but he did not. He's submarined at the 44-yard line, picking up 4 on the play.
1: A good action right here. It's a draw. As he gets undercut, he's carrying the ball in the outside hand. He's going to have an opportunity to put that inside hand back down, pop himself back up, and continue down the field.
0: Linebacker J.D. McKinley, very slow off the field. Third down and about 7. High snap. Back to throw. Angeli. Near side right. Back shoulder throw. And catch. JRS. Justice Ross Simmons with a tremendous reception, proving his value of recently being added to the roster. And the Orange move the chains again down to the Cal 27-yard line. That's a 17-yard strike for the first down.
1: Great play. Back shoulder fade. JRS has the wherewithal to get that foot in the ground.
0: On first down, 10, Angeli to throw again to the wheel route on the far sideline. Incomplete. Broken up by the prolific Isaiah Crosby, who is stuffing the stat sheet. The target for the Orange was Darian Williams, the sophomore from CBA. On first down, they've been pretty aggressive. They're putting the ball in the air. This one maybe just slightly overthrown, but it was in his breadbasket.
1: Yep.
0: Now, second down, 10. At the 27. 11:40 on the clock in the fourth. Orange 18, Cal 14. As the Cuse bids for an ACC conference opening win. In the pistol now, Angeli and Johnson. There's a movement along the right. The Orange had Cam Pringle eyeing up that rush. This looked a little antsy. False start.
3: False start. Offense, number 84, 5-yard penalty. Still second down.
0: Elijah Washington Baker fingered for it there, but could have been a number of others. Bring it back 5. So now back to the 32-yard line. Second down, 15. Orange insert young wide receiver Julian McFadden for the first time. He's the slot man on the left. Hatcher further left. Ross Simmons one-on-one with Daniel Harris on the near side. Angeli, the high exchange. Throw to the far side. Turns to the boundary and it hit on the sideline. Hatcher couldn't quite close down on it. Incomplete. Third down is very long here now. This is a similar situation to where they threw the interception. Third down and long in field goal range. For me, you got to get points on this possession. A field goal here would put you up 21-14. So expect something a little more conservative here.
1: Well, if you're Syracuse too, you got to expect people are coming after you. Right here's double mug. They're going to bring it. So cross the face, maybe get a slant in there.
0: Offsides on the right side. Snap eludes Angeli, but they do blow the play dead. Angeli thought they were maybe going to stop it, so that doesn't, it's not on him that he missed the snap. But there was a man across the line to the right of the offense.
3: Snap, offside, defense in the neutral zone. Number 7. 5-yard penalty, third down.
0: So, move it up 5 on the Daniel Harris. Yeah, not Harris, but 0 Solomon Williams. Move it up 5 to the 27. Still 3rd and 10. I still think maybe it's nervous energy on my part. You got to get points here, so you certainly can't turn it over on this third down play. Bautier tight to the left. Johnson went up to the line. He backs away. Remember that two quarterback idea. High snap, and

0: 15-yard line. So they're going to review it. The cause fumble by J.D. McKinley, who looked like he was injured going off the field not long ago. So that completion to Ross Simmons was not enough on its own for first down. So instead, if he could have kicked a field goal right there on fourth and short, they decided to hurry up, go tempo, maybe catch Cal either in a sub or just not lined up. And the Orange went maybe too fast for their own good. It's a fumble by Johnson, recovered by Cal. As it stands, they are giving it a quick review. It is a Barbasol instant replay brought to you by Barbasol, America's number one shaving cream. Close shave America, close shave Barbasol.
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0: 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Pivotal review here. If the Orange have certainly any hope to retain possession here, they would be thrilled to get it back just to live long enough to, of course, it would be a first down if they did get a Syracuse recovery, or if it was ruled that Johnson was down before the ball came out. Here's John Noly with some important words.
2: After review, the defense had 12 men on the field. Therefore, it was a foul for an illegal substitution. 12 men. It's a 5-yard penalty. First down, Syracuse.
0: How big is that? That is absolutely incredible.
3: Here's a mulligan.
0: That's why we keep score in pencil. And the possession goes to the 13-yard line. And the Orange live again to maybe get some points out of this after all.
3: Looks like Cam Pringle out, grabbed his shoulder at the end of play. Travion Mack going to right. Beatran going over to left.
0: This is the 14th play of the possession. Now they flip the strength of the formation into the boundary right. Got Max at right tackle. Antelli takes the snap. Gives to Johnson. He's got room to the left. And Johnson couldn't quite get there at the 10-yard line. He is tackled as they shot their shot along the ground with Isaiah Crosby. He just sort of lunged and might have paid the price with a bit of an injury. He exits the field. So this comes back to the 14. Orange 18, Cal 14 with 10.5 minutes to go. Ross Simmons into the boundary left. McFadden, one of a three-man bunch on the right. Snap is back to Mangelli, giving ground, throwing underneath to Johnson out of the backfield. Catch made, and he's pulled out of bounds by Matuti. They spot him out at the 13-yard line. Now subs both ways. Noah Myers in the game for the Orange. Clock is running at 9:50 to go. Game clock not a big factor right now. Center is Cruz, Akinchelo and Washington to the guards. Beatran is left, Mack is right. High snap, Angeli set to throw. Gunning near side and could have been picked again. Incomplete, it was behind McFadden. Kamari Shemwell had to go off his body, incomplete. Now fourth down, and the Orange will settle for a field goal, which maybe they should have done a couple of times already.
3: Yeah.
0: Loved it. Loved the aggressiveness, right, in the long run. And when things are going well, it works out great. But they've been just a little too
3: That last hole, three plays, is just a little bit of a cluster there.
0: 31-yard try from the left hash mark. Rich Bielan to hold it. Trip Woody, the kicker, is already connected from 25 and 33. There's the pass and the spot. The kick is on its way. It hit the left upright. It's no good. And the Orange again come up empty. The lead remains 4. Time out of the field. A lot to digest.

0: Jest. It's Syracuse 18, California 14, with a lot left to be written in this one this afternoon and evening in the ACC opener for both. 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

0: 9:30 to go in the game at the J-Man Wireless Dome, 18-14 with the Cuse in front. Which schools will win the Learfield Director's Cup? We know you all are dying to find out. It'll be at the end of this school year. Winners announced in June. The Learfield Director's Cup, powered by NACTA, is the crowning achievement in college athletics. 9:30 to go. This one has had its back and forth moments, its missed opportunities. Total yardage, Syracuse 360, Cal 203. Penalties clearly have been a story. The Orange 13 for 114 yards. Cal has 8 for 82. 8 for 82 is a lot. It's too many. And they're winning the turnover margin by quite a bit. Syracuse has just not effectively moved the football on a regular basis, but still leads. 18-14, missed field goal a moment ago. Now Cal takes over at its own 20-yard line. First down and 10 with one of the top quarterbacks we'll see all year. Jaron Chiavi Sangapolatelli back to throw on first down, guns up the middle, has his tight end, Mason Mini at the 40, ahead over the midfield line into Syracuse territory, put it on the ground, but then dove and covered it up quickly himself. He was probably down in the first place. The officials come in to make that clear, but he does advance to the plus 42. It's a 38-yard connection to Mason Mini. First down 10, as soon as the chains get in place, JKS takes, offers up to Muhammad. Pushing behind the right guard, has the 40 and the 35-yard line, now down to the 34. Just kept pushing the pile for a gain of 8. Cal's a better team right now, or at least fresher team. Cleaner team, I guess. That's not saying a whole lot.
1: Well, it's always the adage of don't let them miss field goals, score a touchdown.
0: Yeah.
1: Right? Like, I know there's a lull, there's a change of possession. Some of that energy drops, but you got to go out there and match. I mean, that's the big thing, is match momentum.
0: Second down, 2. Muhammad to the field, the wide side, low snap, and give to Muhammad. Stepped out of a tackle, across the line of scrimmage. Peel stands him up. Muhammad tried to wipe him away and gets the first down, but he's dropped at the 31-yard line. Gain of 3 on the play. Adam Muhammad on the Doak Walker and Paul Horning Award watch list. Ran for 120 last week against UCLA. Great burst. Well, for the top transfers coming over from Washington.
1: Well, for Cal, they're dialed in because this is where they lost the game last week. 9 minutes left in the fourth. That's when everything started to turn, and they lost by 21.
0: First down and 10, and a give again to Muhammad. Hit in the backfield, dropped by Delorier. He's going to be the TFL king this year. He gets behind the line of scrimmage and does damage on the regular. Delorier officially credited now with 3 TFLs on the day. Second down and 11. Back to the 32. Clock approaching, 7 minutes remaining in the game, and the Orange lead 18-14. A field goal won't take the lead for Cal. They've got Hendricks in the slot on the right. Sidecars for JKS. He takes and drops the throw, and the Orange have him swarmed under. It's a sack back at the 44-yard line. D'Apollonia led the way. He had help. David O in on the play as well. Alma Periola and D'Apollonia. They bring down Sangapolatelli at the 41. It's a loss of 9 on the play. Crowd needs to get into it now. Third down and a cab ride. The dome is as loud as it's been all day. Cal is not in field goal range. Are they in four down territory? 6:32 to go. Sangapolatelli takes the snap. The Orange send 4. JKS on the throw. It's dropped at the 23-yard line. That was on the money for Jordan King. Might have been a first down. He did not hang on. That sack means Wegmans teams up again with the United Way for every Orange defensive sack. As Cal's about to punt, you can order pizza, subs, and more game day favorites on the Wegmans Meals to Go app for pickup or delivery. Cal is a proud sponsor of Syracuse Athletics. Fourth down and 20 from the 41. Cal brings its punter on the field, trailing by 4. Punter is an Aussie. Davies gets it away, does kick. Samuel signals for a fair catch and makes it at the 10. Can't get a penalty on a fair catch, right? You'd have to really try to do that, and the Orange avoid a penalty on that particular punt. Time under the field with 6:18 to go. Syracuse backed up to its 10, but does have possession and the lead. It's the Cuse 18, Cal 14 as we break away for a moment. See if the Cuse can close it out here at the Dome after this on the Syracuse Sports Network from Learfield.
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0: Back with us. We are in our Nye Auto broadcast booth. Matt Park with Pauly Sevilla, Josh Bornstein, Adam Terry up here. Tim Leonard down on the field for crunch time. Just more than 6 minutes to go. Syracuse leads 18-14. Just has received a punt from Cal to take possession at the 10-yard line. And Adam, what's the biggest key in your mind to see this one through?
1: Ball control, right? Like, you got to protect that football. You know, whether that's at the quarterback position, don't try to force anything. And if someone's bearing down on you, tuck it, right? Like, that's the thing right now, is you're backed up into your own end, so you've just got to make sure that you're protecting the ball the whole time. And that goes for a running back. Like, we saw this down at the other end of the field with Johnson. Like, you just can't put the ball on the ground at this level.
0: First down and 10 as the orange set up on the right hash mark. The running back of the game is Shemaine Anderson. Two receivers left, one into the boundary. The Orange played some 84 players last week. And can't say you don't get your chance around here. You get in the lineup. David Clement motions to the tight end spot on the right. Another high snap from Cruz. Hand off to Anderson, and the timing was off. We've said that a lot today, Adam. High snap. Cruz throws it back there, but Angeli, it feels like he's regularly reaching up above his helmet to take the snap.
1: Yeah, I mean, Cruz right now has been banged up throughout the course of the game, so... You know, he's just got to dial that in, and hopefully it's being relayed to him.
0: Second down, 10. Anderson remains in. Elijah Moore is in the game on second and 10. Snap to Angeli, pitch to the near side for Anderson. Looking for a perimeter block, doesn't get it, reverses Fields. Back to the 10 and over to the 11-yard line. The Cal tackle is by Cam Sidney. Third down and long. The Orangers haven't... Outside of a couple of explosive plays and some time where they run a little tempo, really haven't moved the ball all that well today. Total yardage 360. Cal's only 242.
1: Well, they've got to muster something up on this third down, or else I'm not feeling very good.
0: Yeah.
1: With the remaining time of what JKS can do.
0: Third down at 9. Johnson the left side slot. Cal, four down linemen. They send four on the rush. Angeli has time. He throws an interception. Lopa again at the 20. 15-10 to the corner. Lopa walks in untouched. His second interception of the day. Kingston Lopa. He's already got three this year. There's a penalty on the return, but after the points were scored, Cal's got the lead. It's 20-18. Threw it right to him. Angeli had gone some 3.5 games without an interception. Today he's thrown two costly ones. The Orange are minus two. Those have been the only actual turnovers of the game, although it's felt like there's been more.
1: Well, the interesting one's going to be what this penalty is right now.
0: I think it's personal foul or something like that after the play.
1: Yeah.
0: It's not on Cal.
1: No, it's holding in the end zone.
0: Certainly not going to nullify the interception.
1: It's a safety.
8: Personal foul during the return. Offense number 69. The 15-yard penalty will be enforced on the kickoff.
0: That's Akinchelo, the left guard. That's just adding to it, adding in the fire. Kingston Lopa, in two games, has three interceptions. Sophomore from Sacramento and Oregon transfer. Felt a little bit like had a flashback to the Notre Dame game and the certainty after the interception that it was going to be a touchdown. PAT attempt is banged through by Towns Magoo. And Cal swings the lead in its favor, 21-18.
1: Well, now we've got to show what we started off with, right? Good return, nice, clean, special teams possession. And then, you know, we got to put Angeli back out on the field. You know, he's had two interceptions already today, but, you know, that two interceptions can't result in a loss. He's still got to keep slinging that ball down the field.
0: .451 to go, and Syracuse trails by three. It's 21-18 with Cal in the lead. Attention to all small businesses here in Central New York. Enter KeyBank Small Business Contest. 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Orange aren't home again for more than a month after this. We're off to Pittsburgh for a Thursday nighter, 7:30 this coming week. Kickoff coming from the 50 because of the penalty. And it is booted away. And guess where this one lands? It's nearly in the band. That literally went into the first row of the stands. The band, of course, is at the other end these days. And
1: at least it's not on the field, right? The band is not on the field.
0: The band is not a... Yeah, that is the... Cal has trademarked that. Longtime voice of the Golden Bears, Joe Starkey, with that famous proclamation. The big game, Cal and Stanford. This year, it is the week before Thanksgiving, November 21st. Cal hosts the Cardinal. Cal finishes this year with Pitt at home. First down 10 for Syracuse at the 25. Angeli's got to get back on the saddle here after throwing a couple of picks. On first down, he throws, slant route caught, coming in from the left by JRS at the 30, and he climbs his way up to the 34-yard line. Not quite a first down. Kamani Hudson on the tackle for Cal. And the Orange leading a little more of a veteran in that case.
1: Yeah, we talked about it off air, you know, all these different packages. Go with the high hand. JRS right now, big body kid, good possession receiver.
0: Second and one, give up the gut to Jawan Johnson. He picks up a couple to the 36, moves the chains. Plenty of time. Clock is not really a factor here with 4:15 to go. Orange trail by three. If you're thinking about a game-tying field goal, they still have a long way to go before they even get in position for that.
1: Three timeouts, plenty of time. No need to panic.
0: On first down and 10, Angeli to throw. Flag flying. Guns over the middle. It's just an over-the-ball route caught by the back, Johnson, and he is dropped right away. The busy crew here led by John Noli.
8: Illegal formation. Offense. More than four men were in the backfield. It's a five-yard penalty. Replay first down.
0: Those are the ones that are really hard to swallow. Yeah. It is penalty number 15 on the day for the Orange.
1: Ooh.
0: Coming back to the 31. Penalties, 134 yards. Angeli on first down. Flag going here. That's going to be false start. Fires to the near side, right, incomplete. What else is new? I think Fran.
8: Illegal formation.
0: Yep.
8: Offense, more than four men in the backfield.
0: So what's happening is the right tackle, Cam Pringle, he's not far enough up. You got to have your helmet on the belt line of the center, right?
1: I think four maybe out of the five linemen are in the backfield.
0: Okay. Yeah, that's got to be frustrating for the coaches. They certainly aren't coaching to do that. They should be coaching very much the opposite, to line up correctly.
1: Well, and it's a tough thing, but it's an easy thing. You just like as a wide receiver, you got to look and see if your helmet's breaking the hip in order to make sure that you're not in the backfield.
0: Second down, 15, back to throw. And Jelly throws underneath. He's got Hatcher right open to the 40. Has the 45 in midfield. Tripped up with the ball in the field. And up ahead to the 46-yard line in Cal territory. First down. That was a fortunate break. And again, not a surprise. Go to Ross Simmons and Hatcher, two most veteran receivers.
1: Well, that was a great pocket that was blocked up by that offensive line. Allowed Angeli to step up into the throw. I mean, the pros and cons of it. Bad pocket, it's broken down for Angeli. Good pocket, we've seen what he can do.
0: First down, 10 at the plus 46. Another high snap, bad brings pocket. It down too late, throw it up in the air, and incomplete left sideline. And I may have been a little premature when I said there's no issue with the clock. There's only 2:48 left. You do have all three timeouts plus the two-minute timeout, so it shouldn't be an issue, but it's not like you literally have all the time in the world.
1: Protection slides to the right. That allows the linebacker to trigger. He triggers. The running back has to pick him up. I mean, pass protection 101. And you got to step up and hit him in the mouth.
0: Second down, 10. Three receivers to the left, two to the right. Angeli alone stands at the 50-yard line. Trailing by three. Snap to Angeli. Stepping up. He's swallowed up at the 49-yard line by Jaden Wayne of Cal. That's a tackle for a loss on the quarterback keeper. Third down and the double six again. The line of the game is the 36. 2:28 to go on a running clock.
1: That's tough for Angeli. He sees a little bit of pressure. Jaden Wayne, the Washington transfer, starts bearing down on him. And all he could do was try to get back towards the line of scrimmage.
0: A little confusion to get set up. Play clock, plenty of time, 15. Angeli claps the balls back in his hands. Five-man rush. Angeli rolling back, giving crowd. He's at the 40 in the rear field. Throws it. He has to. Justice Ross Simmons, a miraculous catch along the numbers of the 22-yard line. That one probably should have been intercepted. JRS leaned in and grabbed it on the 20. What a catch by Justice Ross Simmons. Just one hand outstretched. Oh, where have you been, brother?
1: Well, a heck of a catch, but the toughness to stand in there by Steve Angeli. He's rolling out. Wow.
0: 26-yard pickup to the 24-yard line on the catch of the year by newcomer Justice Ross Simmons. He made 20 catches last year, set back by injury, 5 touchdown catches. What a grab there when the Orange were in big trouble. So now they're in field goal range with 2 minutes to go. Down 3, 21-18, timeout on the field. We'll step aside. Big-time drama in the Dome right now. JRS with a huge, potentially game-saving catch. 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

0: Back in the dome, it's raucous right now. 2 minutes to go. Cuse down three, but on the move and in field goal range. 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
0: A great scramble by Steve Angeli. He took a hit on the release. Justice Ross Simmons bailing him out with a stretching catch downfield has set up this. First and 10 for the Orange at the Cal 24-yard line. Both teams with all three timeouts, and the Orange trailing by three. Obviously, a touchdown is better. If you're thinking about field goals, Trip Woody has made two short ones today and also has hit the left upright on a miss. Orange switching personnel left and right. Angeli calls for the ball. High snap. Give to Shavane Anderson. Pushes left side. He is stood up by Tristan Jernigan and heads to the far side left. Gaining a yard, maybe two. Timeout. Tosh Lupoy of Cal at the 21-yard line. What do you like, Adam? I mean, you can't have an interception, obviously, so do you play super conservatively here in field goal range, or how do you feel about it?
3: Well, your left hash, I mean, I would draw something up. You get Angeli out of the pocket, you boot it, right? Outside zone, boot to the right, find something, a crosser, flood route, right? Get yourself something that's going to go run play action one way, come back to the other, and then have the sideline to get the ball out.
0: Throw it away, you mean, if you need to?
3: Yeah, or tuck and run,
0: yeah.
3: Right? Like, you know, get yourself a yard or two and run out of bounds so you're not going to take another hit. Because Steve Angeli got licked back there by Tuatelli, right? Tuatelli is the one that went out earlier in the game. He came back in, and a fantastic toughness by Angeli to stay in there and get the ball out to JRS.
0: Justice Ross Simmons with a tremendous lunging catch. Somehow reeled in a one-hander to get to this point at the 24. Then a two-yard run. Now second down, eight. Officially off the 22. Orange are working left to right toward the band. Trailing by three. Angeli under center. Deep play action fake. Rolling to the near side right. Guns and could have been picked. It was made available in front of the receiver on the near side. Hatcher the target.
3: I'm not going to
0: intercepted by Kamari Shemwell, who's been active defensively today.
3: I'm not going to tell you. I just told you that play, but that was the play. It was a great play to run, right? You've got levels. You just got to put it on him.
0: Third down. This has been an issue for the Orange, where they've turned it over, kind of thinking that a field goal maybe could be next. On third down, they're 7 of 17 altogether. Tightly bunched formation, three receivers, including Bacchier to the right. High shotgun snap. Cal brings five. And he's tripped up, Angeli. A flag flies as he's dropped and sacked at the 29, but he kept the ball. Solomon Williams,
3: now
0: the tackle,
3: field goal
0: this
3: range.
0: Makes the field goal very long.
3: Come on.
0: Doable, but long.
4: Holding. Offensive 75.
3: Oh. I thought you saw the flag.
4: Fourth down.
3: Man.
0: So the holding is penalty number 16 on the day. You look at recent big penalty days, the Orange made a dozen of them last week. That's child's play now.
3: Here we go, Trip.
0: Penalty is declined. So with 1:40 to go, it is a 46-yard try inside the left hash mark for Trip Woody to tie the game. Woody, 2 of 3 today, 14 of 17 in his Syracuse career with a long of 49. Rich Bielan the holder. Franny Brown sends it back. Kick is on its way. It's got to stretch. It's got to go. It's well short. 46-yard miss, and the Orange still trail by 3. 21-18 with 1:35 to go.
3: Well, for Syracuse, the number on the scoreboard, three timeouts, is kind of the biggest thing for them. They've got to make a stop here. They're going to burn them all. but potentially could get the ball back.
0: Yeah, I think they will get, you know, have a chance to get it back with some stops here. But man, the sack,
3: you got to stop them.
0: The sack is the play there, taking them out of Woody's range. Woody's not a guy who's going to give you a great deal of confidence from 45 up. Prior to today, he'd never missed inside of 40, but he did one today, and he'd love to have that back right now, getting three more points. Orange have also missed on two 2-point conversions. First down here, a handoff into the middle.
3: It's a big stop. That's
0: and,
3: one.
0: Yep.
3: Timeout call.
0: Immediate timeout at 1:30 to go. Two timeouts remaining for the Orange.

0: 21-18 Cal. Golden Bears took the lead first on the JKS touchdown pass. In the third quarter, the Orange came right back and scored the next possession to go up 18-14. But then Steve Angeli threw an interception. Kingston Lopez, second of the day, was returned for a score. Cal went up 21-18. Second down, 10 for the Golden Bears. Orange are trying to force a punt and then get back into field goal range again to load up Woody for another try. Snap, and JKS gives up the gut. Nothing happening there. So, you know, Cal's not running anything super exotic here. You're getting just what you want. A couple of quick plays and quick timeouts. Another one taken at 1:25 to go. Thinking about our man, Michael Castellano, Broadview Federal Credit Union. He promised $500 a point donated to the Coach Mac food cupboard at Hendricks Chapel. So right now we're at $9,000. Wouldn't it be great to get the Orange off these 18 points up to at least 21 and then see what their chances would be in overtime?
1: If I'm Cal right here, I can take a shot. Not a huge shot, but I could try to go for the six right now. Especially how aggressive Syracuse has to be in order to stop the run. They have to be able to stop the run. You might be able to get somebody in behind it.
0: If the Orange do get a stop, and expect another immediate timeout and then a punt. Perry, Ogimore, the tackles. David O and TK are the ends. Snap, little pitch to the right side. Mohammed hit in the backfield, bust the tackle, then another. Gets smothered near the line to gain by Delorier, flying in. And it is short at the 37-yard line, so the timeout is taken. Should be, unless it was out of bounds, but I don't think so.
2: Timeout, Syracuse, their final timeout of the half. It's 30 seconds.
0: So that comes at 1:14 to go in the fourth, and Cal has fourth and a little less than two. They still got to punt it with 1:14 to go, unless they want to roll the dice. It would be crazy, right, from a Cal perspective, because if they got stuffed here, then the Orange wouldn't need much to get right back.
1: I mean, Syracuse could have potentially saved the timeout. Muhammad's laying on the field. It would have gone to an injury timeout because he hadn't gotten off to the sideline. But we're just trying to preserve as much time as possible. But now Muhammad can go back into the game if he needs to.
0: Yeah. His teammates were helping him up. He stayed in bounds. The tight end Mason Mini came over immediately to get him to his feet.
2: Previous play is under review.
1: Good spot.
0: So they can review the spot here. I got to say, the mechanics of this officiating crew, they've had a lot to handle today. Can we pick up the pace a little bit? If you're going to review this, what was the wait? So they'll check it. We're watching a TV replay ourselves. Looks like the initial hit is at the 35. Delorier's carried a little bit.
1: He might have gotten
0: a generous spot for Cal would give him the first down here.
1: He's still in the air.
0: Hard for us to say, you know, real time, because we're blocked out by the Syracuse reserves standing on the sideline.
1: Yeah, that's going to be an interesting spot.

0: 1:14 remaining. Crowd's been active today. It's thinned out a little bit as the Orange's lead went away. Then certainly with the missed field goal that would have tied the game. And a lot hangs in the balance here. If Cal's got the first down, they've essentially ended the game because they could kneel the clock out. The Orange have no way to stop it. If it's not a first down, does Cal go for it on fourth and a foot? Here's John Noley.
1: After review, the ruling on the field of the runner short of the line of game is upheld. It's fourth down.
0: Offense stays on the field here, so Cal's rolling the dice. They get the first down again. They end it. If they don't, the Orange are in decent shape.
2: Well, they can just try to draw them off sides.
0: Yeah. I don't think Syracuse would get a penalty in this situation, would they? On fourth and very short, JKS parking, going for the hard count. The fact that he's under center is newsworthy. Syracuse doesn't think they're going to snap it. JKS brings his tight end to the left, tries it again, and the Orange are not budging. Hard count not working, and they could take time out and then punt it.

0: Play clock at 1:00. They take the intentional delay game. So the Orange don't get their 16th penalty of the day in a situation that would have given Cal the first down. The upcoming punt for Cal will be its 7th of the day. The Orange throughout 2 games against California and New Hampshire have certainly shown the ability to find holes and have Demetrius Samuel exploit them in the punt return game, but so frequently there have been penalties, including an 85-yard would-be touchdown return in this game that was called back with Hankies. Samuel stands at the 24. Kick is away. It's a grounder. He's going to let it go at the 45. It does get the clock running, rolling to the 23, to the 24. And that's where Syracuse will start this next possession with 1:03 to go and no timeouts. So Samuel was not given a chance to break the game there. So now you got to lean on your veterans and the throw game here, Adam. You got to figure it's going to be certainly Justice Ross Simmons is out on the field, Dante Bacchier is, and Umari Hatcher is.
1: Yeah, I mean, if we're going to throw the ball, you got to make sure that Johnson right now or any running back checks before he releases. He's got to make sure that that is all straightened up, or else we're going to be in a tough predicament. Right now, Cal has the ability to just pin their ears back and get after Syracuse.
0: 4 down linemen for Cal. 4-2-5 formation for the Bears defensively. Corners push right up on Ross Simmons and Hatcher. Angeli calls for the ball. He's a man across the line.
1: Free
0: play here. Hatcher is the target, or actually Ross Simmons on the far side. Back shoulder throw. The catch is made for the first down. So they advance it up to the 47. That's a strike of 23 right there.
1: So now if Cal rolls coverage to JRS, you've got Hatcher up the other side.
0: Yeah. 1 minute to go exactly. Ross Simmons into the boundary left. 3 receivers right. Exactly a minute to go with no timeouts. Cal leads 21-18.
1: Cal right now still being aggressive up front.
0: On first down and 10, Cruz settles in over the ball as the center. Pass set for the offense. Angeli with a dummy clap. Now turns to the near sideline to check the signals. Play clock's at 11. 1 by 3, 3 to the wide side right. Angeli takes the snap. 4-man rush. Steve throws near side and intercepted. It may have bounced, but it does look like a pick at the 44, and that ends the ball game. Underthrown. And that'll do it here today in the ACC opener for both Syracuse and Cal. Bacchier was the intended receiver there. And they're headed to the parking lot. Love to see a replay here. Not sure. That was actually Lopa again, his third pick of the day. Going to review at the Orange, hoping here that maybe it was a ball that skipped into the hands of Lopa. No player's ever had 3 interceptions in a game against Syracuse. Orange aren't home again until the Louisville game October 17th. Hard to imagine. On the road at Pittsburgh Thursday night. Then UConn and Virginia. Replay looks okay right now. So not quite buried yet. But maybe in real time there was a chance. That's badly underthrown, right? I mean, if it's going for Bacchier, because Lopa had better position to catch it than Dante did, and it might not have gotten to Lopa.
1: Can you give us a better look here, somebody?
0: Yeah. Yeah, it's one of those
1: We'll create the drama.
0: The game.
2: After review, the ruling of an interception is upheld. First down, California.
0: So that's it. Holbert Kitty Orange postgame coming up. Tim and Adam will have that for you along with Dave back in the studio. Knee is taken here by JKS. Gets the clock rolling in the final minute. 21-18. This one is really going to sting, and it, the Orange certainly are capable of beating Cal, but had issues aplenty today. Turnovers and penalties. Total yardage 436 to 250. Cal has come on the road with 250 total yards and wins the game in ACC play. We're going to let the final seconds go here. The final score is California 21 and the Orange 18. Syracuse now 1-1 in the season, 0-1 in conference play. And off to Pittsburgh with a quick turnaround. We'll see you from Acrisure Stadium Thursday night. Orange postgame is next, brought to you by Holbert Heating and Air Conditioning. We're back after this on the Syracuse Sports Network from Learfield.
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16: On the left, there is a defender there, and Egitt delivers the football a little behind Shepard.
17: David Shumate and company from Learfield as Duke wins 31-27. Nate Shepard with three total touchdowns, one on the ground and two receiving touchdowns. He ran for 147 yards in the process as Duke is now 2-0 with a 31-27 win on the road in Champaign at Illinois. Meanwhile, in the top 25, games that are going on right now. Number 22, Houston is leading Southern University 14-0 midway through the first quarter there. Marquee matchup in Austin between number 1 Ohio State and number 4 Texas. They are moments away from getting started at Royal Texas Memorial Stadium. Both the Buckeyes and the Longhorns off to 1-0 starts on the season. Julian Sain and Arch Manning going head-to-head. Should be a tremendous quarterback matchup in Austin between Ohio State and Texas. Number 8 LSU is welcoming in Louisiana Tech. They're just about to get kicked off from Tiger Stadium. Number 13 Texas Tech on the road at Oregon State. Also, the Cyhawk trophy on the line between number 21 Iowa and Iowa State as they're just about to get kicked off from Kinnick Stadium. Number 9 Ole Miss is hosting Charlotte after the Rebels were able to get past Louisville in the season opener. Later tonight it'll be number 20 Utah hosting Arkansas, and number 14 USC will go up against Louisiana. That'll be an 11 o'clock kickoff from the LA Memorial Coliseum. Earlier today in the top 25, number 5 Indiana, the defending national champions, throttle Howard 55-0. Josh Hoover throws for 4 touchdown passes in the win for the Hoosiers. Meanwhile, number 6 Oregon gets upended by Oklahoma State. The Cowboys come away with a 39-31 victory in Stillwater as the crowd ended up rushing the field at Boone Pickens Stadium after knocking off the number 6 Ducks. Number 10 Texas A&M cruises to a 48-20 win over Arizona State. Number 11 Oklahoma gets upset by Michigan 17-10. Wolverines wanted to make a statement after their controversial win over Western Michigan last week. They come out and get a win in the Big House to move to 2-0 on the season. Number 16 Penn State downs Temple 27-9. Number 2 Georgia thumps Western Kentucky 70-20. 5 touchdown passes on the day for Gunnar Stockton in the win for the Bulldogs. Number 3 Notre Dame blanks Rice 52-0. Number 12 Alabama takes control against Kentucky in the second half. They outscore the Wildcats 32-0 in the final 30 minutes of that ball game, overcome a narrow halftime deficit, and Bama cruises 45-17. Number 15 BYU overcomes a slow start to defeat Arizona 28-17. Number 19 Washington slips past Utah State 16-14. And as we mentioned earlier today, number 17 SMU, a 56-10 winner over UC Davis. We'll take a timeout. When we come back, we'll send you back to the JMA Wireless Dome as we get into our post-game coverage. Tim Laird and Adam Terry standing by. The Orange come up short against Cal, losing 21-18 here on the Syracuse Sports Network from Learfield.
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0: Welcome to Holbrook Heating Orange Postgame here on the Syracuse Sports Network. Holbrook Heating and Air Conditioning. Orange Country is Holbrook Country. We'll have exclusive reaction from Coach Brown and interviews from inside the Orange locker room you won't hear anywhere else. Plus a recap of all the action. Orange Postgame begins now.
1: All right, welcome back to the JMA Wireless Dome as we welcome you into our Holbrook Heating and Air Conditioning Orange postgame show after a tough loss for the Orange in game number two of the season, falling to 1-1 after falling to the Cal Bears 21-18, the final score. Tim Leonard and Adam Terry with you. We'll have Matt Park down in the locker room in a little bit. He will hear from the head coach, Fran Brown, that will try and summarize a tough one here, Adam, and I would not have guessed going into today that if Syracuse lost this game by three, I would be feeling this deflated about the outcome. But it just felt like Cal sort of tried to give Syracuse the game. There were a lot of penalties on both sides, a lot of sloppiness. And this is a game that Syracuse led a good chunk of, even though it never really felt like they were playing anywhere close to their A game. And in the end, it's three Steve Angeli interceptions total. And it's just a lot of miscues from Syracuse, and that's why they fall short by 3 points.
2: Yeah, the first thing that I would look for is kind of, you know, that mantra of what Fran's always expressing is DART, detailed, accountable, relentless, and tough. And you can start at detail. They weren't detailed, or else you wouldn't have so many penalties. So, I mean, first and foremost, you got to start to look at who's in the game, why are they in the game, and if they're penalty prone, get them out of the game. And, you know, I think that's the first thing that you have to look at. Were we able to move the football? On occasion. Did we look great in special teams at the beginning of the game? Yes. Defensively, I think that was a bright spot to see how they flew around, and they're going to continue to gel. But a 21-18 loss to Cal, it's a tough one to swallow because you gave the game away,
1: yeah.
2: Right? Like, there's nothing else to say besides that. It's I don't think they went out, and even when you put the film on, I don't think they're like, oh, they beat us. No, we just gave it away because of how often we were penalized.
1: Yeah, I don't think the Cal fan base comes out of this game feeling very good about
2: I don't think either fan base
1: no,
2: comes out.
1: No, obviously Syracuse doesn't, yeah. And the penalties is just staggering. 15 penalties for Syracuse in this game, 132 penalty yards. They're almost definitely going to lead the country in most penalties out of all 137 teams.

0: field from Cal. There were so many second and third chances on that drive, and that's why this one stings, because it didn't feel like it required Syracuse's A game today. Maybe their B-minus game would have been enough to get to 1-0 in ACC play. And I think you're right, the defense is a positive, but there's a lot of things to clean up, and it certainly starts with the penalties.
1: Yeah, I mean, you got to clean those up first. You know, if it's repeat defenders, you know, get them off the field, right? I don't think that where you want to go, I don't think it's possible. It's not possible if you continue to create so many penalties against yourself.
0: Yeah.
1: Right? Drive killers, play killers, touchdown killers. You know, and does everybody have penalties? Sure. But, you know, the staggering amount that we compiled today you can't even talk about the rest of the game because I just get stuck on the fact of penalties. And, you know, in the NFL, when I played, if you were penalized, you just didn't have a job, right? And a lot of these guys are in a situation where they might be young, they're doing this, but at the end of the day, they have to learn from their mistakes or they can't go out on the field.
0: The stat sheet almost makes it hurt a little bit more when you go through it. Syracuse, 27 first downs. Cal had 16. So the Orange had 11 more first downs. Total yards, 436 in the game for SU. And Cal, despite winning the game by three, had 249 total yards. This is the first time in JKS's career, this is the start of his sophomore year, but 15th overall game. First time, or actually 14th overall game, first time in 14 games he has not reached at least 200 passing yards. Syracuse ends up totally outgaining Cal, but loses this game 21-18. We'll continue to react to it on our Holbrook Heating Air Conditioning Orange postgame show. 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

Welcome back to Holbrook Heating and Air Conditioning Orange postgame. Tim Leonard and Adam Terry with you. We'll hear from Fran Brown down outside the locker room in just a little bit with Matt Park. The Orange falling this afternoon 21-18 to Cal, despite totally outgaining them in the game. The Orange had three turnovers, all of them interceptions from Steve Angeli. There was the fumble from Juwan Johnson that ended up being called back due to 12 men on the field

0: for Cal. And Syracuse's defense may be the only real positive coming out of this game from a Syracuse perspective. Certainly left some points on the table special teams-wise, and the two-point conversions you think about as well, Adam. There are just so many things after this game where Syracuse, if they did one or two of them, could have gotten into 20-plus point territory. Even go back to Tyreek Hill's run at the start of the game, a 55-yard burst right through the left tackle area, and he pulls up a little bit lame, and that ended up being, if he was able to get to the end zone, that's a four-point swing right there.
1: Well, I mean, it's a huge moment right at the beginning of the game, and granted, Syracuse started out with a lot of emotion and a lot of momentum, especially after that, but that's another one where you look back and, you know, you can't fault a kid if he gets injured. I'm not sure. Saying that at all, but that's an initial spark for Syracuse to jump, right? So,
0: yeah, and it's amazing when you look at the rushing numbers. They had a 55-yard run that we're talking about from Tyreek Hill. They end the game 36 carries for 118 total rushing yards, and it's not necessarily because of a lot of sack yardage. Steve Angeli minus 4 rushing yards. So just from that Tyreek Hill run onward, Syracuse could not get any chunk yardage on the ground or get into the second level very much.
1: Yeah. No. What were the numbers again? One more time.
0: 118 yards, 36 carries.
1: Oh, okay.
0: 3.3.
1: So you take what, 55 off of that?
0: Yeah.
1: Okay. Yeah. That's great. Yeah. I mean, you're in a situation that is you started off well. I thought you felt good about it. I felt good about it. I was riding the emotion high up until the middle of the second quarter, and then the momentum started to swing. And, you know, I think overall a learning experience right now, I should say. But also, too, you're going to have to go into a hostile environment down to Pittsburgh next week, and you can't allow this loss to snowball into another loss where we don't play well. And the last time that we've won at Pitt, I was on the roster.
0: Yeah.
1: I'm
0: 2001.
1: Old. I'm getting old. Come on now.
0: Yeah,
1: let's turn a page and start building this thing back up.
0: Yeah, I hear you. And I think we could have a separate conversation about the idea of how many different bodies they're putting into the game. And maybe this falls in the bucket of that's something that's easy to critique when things don't go your way. But you look at the stat sheet, and I think we all agree that Hatcher and Justice Ross Simmons are your two guys right now at the wide receiver position that you feel good about. And Dante Bacchier had a nice game today as well. 4 receptions, 73 yards, and he caught the touchdown pass that Steve Angeli threw. But there's a lot of rotation on the offensive side, at the running back position, at the wide receiver position. And I think my general takeaway going into the season and right now after 2 weeks is it feels like Syracuse has depth for sure. They've got a lot of good players, but I'm worried they might not have enough great players or enough pros. You think about the team a couple years ago when they won 10 games, there were pros on that team, and the high-end talent, it doesn't seem to be there right now through 2 weeks at least.
1: Well, I think some of it's the development of the player, right? Like you're in a situation now where the first year you grabbed out of the portal and you were very successful, and you lucked into a guy like Kyle McCord. And when I say lucked into it, it was based off of relationships which brought him here and his willingness to have a fresh start and come in. And we, you know, he's still in the NFL, right?
0: Like
1: he's a backup that just got traded in the NFL. So you know he's a high-quality guy, not to mention a lot of the guys that he was throwing the ball to and on the other side of the football. Now we're in a situation where you've had a couple years to go out and recruit, try to develop some of the younger talent, and then also bring in some of that top-tier talent. I think overall as a roster, I feel good about the roster and where it is. It's just now I don't want to take JRS off the field.
0: Yeah.
1: I don't want to take Hatcher off the field. And if it how do I want to put this appropriately? If it upsets somebody in the locker room, well, work harder. Get out there. Be better.
0: Yeah.
1: Be all of the things that you can in this Fran Brown era, this dart type era, detail, accountable, relentless, and tough. And, you know, be it, right?
0: Like, right.
1: You know, it's going to be, it is going to get harder after today in that locker room.
0: Yeah. Well, 10 different guys caught a pass in week one, 9 different guys caught a pass this week. So there are obviously advantages to that because you're tough to scout against if you've got multiple different options and personnel, and we haven't even seen Calvin Russell yet, and boy, we didn't even really see Tyshawn Russell today. I thought he was up near the top of the wide receiver depth chart, and he was hardly out on the field, maybe a handful of snaps. So it just feels like there's stuff to figure out in terms of who are your guys, and I think we saw Justice Ross Simmons be his go-to target towards the end of the game, but if he is your go-to target, to your point, I'd like to see him out there for a ton of snaps, and some of it is JRS is probably working his way back a little bit too.
1: Well, yes and no. I mean, did we see him a lot last year, right? Like, there were a couple big games where we saw him being highly effective and getting the football, and then, you know, it's Homer Simpson kind of going back into the bushes sometimes. And, you know, I think when you look at guys that have potential stardom, right, like a guy like JRS, a guy like Hatcher, like I think they have all of the tools that they could be that guy. Now, are they going to be that, right?
0: Yeah.
1: And that comes into a multitude of different things.

0: things gets a little bit tough. Hey, I'm going to put it on my shoulders. And I think we started to see that a little bit with the defense. There are some guys out on defense really flying around and making key tackles.
1: Yeah, you feel good about the defense. I mean, that was Vince Karras's first test, and D'Apollonia, 11 tackles. Delorier, 9 tackles. Demetrius Samuel had 5 tackles. There were 5 TFLs from Delorier and D'Apollonia combined in this game.
0: I felt very good in positions that coming into the game, I felt most sound with Peel and Samuel, right? And then towards the end of the game, I felt like the defensive line was working hard. It was the next guy up mentality, people getting after it and pass rush. It was Keyshawn

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7: 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And let's go downstairs where Matt Park is standing by with Orange head coach Fran Brown.
8: All right, with Coach Brown, guys, in his office. And, Coach, understandably pensive here. This is a tough one to swallow. How do you go through and make sense of it?
9: Just go watch the film, move on, get ready for Pitt.
8: What was the most important thing for you to message your team here right away? And you mentioned Pitt already. In particular, you have a quick turnaround here, so if you're looking to move on from this one, you got something to turn to right away.
9: Yeah, just that we gotta learn from the film. We gotta watch the film, learn from it, and then make sure that we truly understand what was wrong and then fix it.
8: The penalties obviously are a huge part of it. Does that the film review that? Is that some of them have to do with alignment and that type of thing? What will you be watching for on the film?
9: I'm just looking for misassignments, right? Penalties that were because of not doing your job from the beginning, playing with good eyes, things of that nature.
8: Any regrets, Coach, in terms of the two-point conversions, that type of stuff, the game management aspect of it?
9: I mean, the two-point conversion wouldn't have done anything different to the score right now. We missed two field goals. Yep. But the two-point conversion wouldn't have made it a different game. It would have still been, would have been down. So that wouldn't have changed the score.
8: Still scrambling there at the end. What do you know about a Steve Angeli who has not historically turned the ball over? He still does a lot of things right for you. Any common thread in terms of the turnovers?
9: I just got to keep reading stuff, looking at things, making sure he understands the pitcher. That's
8: it. Is he throwing to the wrong place then when it comes to, is it the pitcher in that case or execution?
9: Different things is what he's seen, probably a mixture of both.
8: Yeah. What do you hang your hat on right now that's a positive that makes you feel that you're going to overcome here?
9: I think that our defense is really good, and I think our offense is good. We got playmakers. We just got to get the ball to those guys.
8: 250 total yards for Cal today. Obviously, you're going to win most of the games in which that's the case, right?
9: Yeah, that's why I'm saying. We'll just keep going. Stay focused. Lock in. Things will work itself out.
8: You talk going into the game, hey, if we run for X, I like our chances. You didn't give us a number. Obviously, it was short of that.
9: Yep.
8: Did you you feel like you committed to the run? Was that part of the plan? Like, hey, we're going to go pound it that way? Or what was the approach?
9: I really would have to watch the film to see where that's all at. You know, always want to run the ball, try to run the clock out, run the game. I would have to go watch the film and be able to tell you that.
8: All right, so just one thing in the grand scheme of things, it turns out that's a spectacular catch by Justice Ross Simmons that put you right in position for the game-tying field goal, if I have my facts straight down the stretch. The veterans here, right? I mean, do you feel like leaning on them when it's the crunch time in terms of Ross Simmons and Hatcher in particular in those roles?
9: Yeah, they mean a lot to me. I think that they'll help us a lot, especially down these next few games. We got one more, then we get a bye, so just got to go out and be ready to complete and play against Pitt.
8: Yeah, I mean, this one stings, obviously, right? I mean, you're saying that you're already moving on.
9: Yeah, I have to.
8: Yeah. You like your fact you got a Thursday game right now?
9: Yeah, I'm excited about it. Makes it after a loss, so I wish we played tomorrow.
8: Yeah. All right. We'll let you go do your thing. And obviously, you get to rinse this one quickly. Pitt, at last check, was going to its second win of the season. So, Coach, thanks for the visit. Best of luck.
9: Appreciate that. Take care.
8: That's Fran Brown, guys. Back up to you.
7: All right. Appreciate that, Matt. Little update on the Pitt score here. And we'll have Dave Pulaski give you the full out-of-town scoreboard in due time. Pitt did win over UCF at home. A 12-7 victory, so Pittsburgh had to fight for that one. 2-0 start, though, and they will be hosting the Orange on Thursday night. Syracuse right back at it. Then they will have a bye week before they go to UConn. And remember, this is the last home game for Orange football until October 17th. Then they play Louisville at home. That is the next home game. It'll be three games on the road plus a bye week in between.